0: Who headed out for an end of summer getaway will soon make their way back home. ABC's Jim Ryan.
1: The misery map at flightaware.com shows the vast majority of airline flights running on time today, with the few delays and cancellations centered on Boston, Chicago, and Atlanta. Miami, where an Amazon cargo plane overran a runway Sunday, is showing the highest number of flight disruptions.
0: The deeper you dig in Hungary, the larger the reward. In the country's grave digging contest this weekend, 19-2 men team faced off. The pair who won a 5.5-foot deep ditch, 1-6. A tropical storm warning has been issued for Oahu ahead of Hurricane Lowell, a major Category 2 storm. The storm is forecast to pass the islands as it moves north, but residents can still expect heavy rains, flooding, and even mudslides. Investigators in Newcastle County, Delaware, say they've solved a 2011 cold case after bones were found along a road in Wilmington.
2: Through investigative genealogy, detectives found a potential family match in January and determined the remains were those of 29-year-old Hannah Graham Kleitz. Kleitz's family member told police in 2002 her bones were illegally removed from a mausoleum at Riverview Cemetery in Wilmington. Detectives don't know how or when the remains ended up at Sellers Park. Last week, Kleitz's remains were finally returned to her resting place.
0: ABC's Brianna Smith, premiering this week at the Venice Film Fest. Musk, Alex Gibney's new documentary examining the power and influence of Elon Musk. Gibney describes him as a master of stock pumping rather than invention. Stephanie Officer, ABC News.
3: Man, I love this place. I've been surfing here since I was a kid. Now, seeing my grandson out on the water, it means everything to me. 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
5: The Springfield man accused of concealing his wife's death to collect state benefits has entered a partial plea deal. Adam Corbin pled guilty to charges of abuse of a corpse and concealment of death for hiding his wife Nancy's body on their property for 2 years before detectives discovered her remains during a wellness check in November 2025. Adam Corbin's sentencing is slated for November 6th. Next, Monday was Labor Day across the United States. The Illinois Department of Labor marked the day with its annual Labor Day report, highlighting the recovery of nearly $4 million in back wages and $1.4 million in penalties for labor law violations by employers throughout the state. The department confirms it processed 9,000 complaints throughout 2025. According to data published from the U.S. Bureau of Labor Statistics, nearly 500,000 workers unionized last year, representing the largest growth in unionized labor representation since 2008. For more of Springfield's news and talk, you can visit WMAY.com. I'm Stan Anders, and up next is your News Channel 20 Storm Team Forecast.
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8: Here's your updated News Channel 20 Storm Team Forecast. Lows dip down to about 63 tonight under mainly clear skies. Easterly winds 5 to 10 miles per hour. 93 tomorrow, partly cloudy. Lows dip down to about 73 tomorrow night, mainly clear. Temperatures above average Wednesday and Thursday with highs from the mid-80s to the mid-90s. Storms likely Wednesday. I'm meteorologist Kara Foster on 97.7 and 970 WMAY, Springfield's News and Talk. currently 82.
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0: Normal is broke and common sense is weird. So we're here to help you transform your life. From the Ramsey Network in the Fairwinds Credit Union studio, this is The Ramsey Show. I'm George Camel, joined by Jade Warshaw this hour. Open phones at 888-825-5225. Marie kicks us off in Washington, D.C. What's going on, Marie?
1: Hello. I'm calling with what I hope is a very simple ask and recommendation from you guys. I have a boyfriend of 4 years, and he simply refuses to talk to me about his debt or his financial situation. How do I convince him to trust me enough to discuss with me?
2: It's been 4 years. I don't know if you can.
0: I don't think there's a simple answer here other than get to the root of what's going on here.
2: Uh-huh.
0: Why is he scared? Is there trust issues? Does he have baggage? What do you think is behind it based on what you know about him?
1: So I talked to him the other day about it so I can understand why maybe he doesn't. And he reminded me, and I didn't remember this, that I loaned him like $4,000 a few years ago when he was purchasing his house. And he said I treated it like a bank transaction, and I was really stringent upon payback payments that he would have to make me.
2: Uh-huh. Okay, that's good. That means there is a reason, and so there's likely some shame there. If he's thinking about that, often thinking, man, she's strict, like she's serious about her money, he's probably afraid that if he reveals what's going on with his money, that you'll be judging him and
0: you'll leave him, abandon him if he's not, you know, cut out for you, if he's not financially responsible enough for you.
2: And by the way, is that true?
1: A little background on me and him. We're both retired military. He's a retired Marine. I'm retired Army. We both have good six-figure jobs, but on my side, I'm going to pay off my house in 4 years. I'm going to fully retire in 5, but he's not at that level because, you know, he's divorced. He has kids in college. So I think because he sees how financially secure I am on my end and how really I budget down to the dime, right?
2: Yeah.
1: So how strict I am with my budget that I'll expect him to be that way and not understand why he had the debt he had.
2: Well, is that true is my question. Now, it's fair for you to say, I have a set of expectations. Like, yeah, I expect us to be a little bit more intentional or a lot bit more intentional. I expect certain things. But the question comes in, will you be judging him? Will your tone be judgmental? If he tonight says, you know what, Marie, let's talk, and he divulges a lot of things that truly are shocking to you, how will you react? Because that, if you can hold up the mirror and get a sense of who you really are and what you do, you know what I'm saying? And kind of do a little bit of self-analysis there, that can help your next conversation with him and say, you know what, I can really see how you would be that way. And maybe set him up and say, listen, I can't guarantee that I won't maybe have a reaction. Are you still willing to engage in this with me? And just you guys really talk like emotionally aware people.
1: Mm-hmm. Yeah, I do think I would be judgy.
2: Yeah.
1: I hate to say that, but
2: but that's honest.
1: He says, he says your face is going to show it immediately. And I was like, I want to be able to be compassionate and understand your situation, but I'm going to have to get that initial how I feel out so we can develop a plan to assist him into getting better.
2: Yeah.
1: To help his finances.
2: I think you being able to come into that and basically validate what he's already feeling is a really good first start. I also think I don't know, George, but the bigger thing is why? Like, what's this all headed towards? Because you've been dating for 4 years. Are you thinking that you're going to get married? Is this the next step before the proposal? Like, why suddenly is all of this a big deal is my biggest question.
1: So you want to move in together and buy a house together. I'm a divorcee also, so I'm not sure on the marriage part. So that's a scary question for me, but I do believe we can cohabitate, but I don't want to cohabitate and feel that it's not fair between us both on our finances. that one person is putting in more than the other. I want us to go in with everything being equal, and that we combine our households and be able to build that part of our
0: life.
1: Have
0: you told him that?
1: Yeah, he knows. We've looked at houses, and I'm like, once I pay off my house, I'll take everything I put down in this house, the $700,000 I pay on this house, I'll put it on our new house.
0: The
1: no
0: issue
1: problem.
0: Is, if you do this through cohabitation, it's going to feel like he's a roommate and you foot the bill. And I would not recommend cohabitation before marriage for 1,000 reasons, but especially in your case, it's going to feel like there's a power imbalance.
1: And I don't want that for him.
0: So what's going to happen over time, I'll tell you what happened 10 years from now, we fast forward. You're going to resent him, and he's going to feel a lot of shame.
1: Yeah.
0: And it's never going to move forward. And so financial transparency is emotional transparency. You can't have one without the other. And so anything he's hiding now is just going to be magnified in marriage or if you cohabitate. And so I think you need to align on the values and tell him straight up, I don't expect you to have the same financial brain and personality I do. But I do expect that we're aligned on financial values if we're going to combine our lives in any way, shape, or form.
1: Agreed.
0: That's not high standards. That's the baseline.
2: I agree. I would caution you, Marie, and again, you might have a different outlook on this, and I can keep space for that. However, I've done this show for a little bit of time, and I see this over and over. If you don't set fair expectations going forward, you're going to have a set of unrealistic expectations. And what I mean by that is you're setting yourself up in a scenario where you're viewing it as full commitment, but it's not really full commitment. And so as long as that gray area exists, which is, hey, I have this expectation of full commitment from you, even though there's truly not a full commitment because we're not married. You're over here holding this space for what if by not marrying him. But then you have this expectation of, I expect to be able to have these conversations. I expect you to do this. And all of those things, honestly, are the things that take place in a fully committed relationship. So because of that, it's always going to feel a little imbalanced. He's probably always going to be wondering, like, is this enough or do I need to do more? Does this count or does this not count, right? Does it count for me to be able to go out and spend this money or and not tell her, or is that in some way wrong?
0: It's always
2: going
0: to
2: be confusing.
0: You.
2: Yeah.
0: I think at the root of it, I don't know him. I've never talked to him, but here's my guess. If he was to be fully known, you wouldn't love him the way you do now.
1: Mm.
0: That's his fear. And he's been hurt. I mean, you both have been divorced. Yeah. You both have a lot of emotional baggage you're carrying into this thing. And so you need to understand, what was money like in his past relationship? Was that a part of why it didn't work out? But here's what I do know, and you can put this on your mirror, Marie. You can't build a future with someone who's hiding their present. It's impossible. And so you can't ignore this. This is a giant red flag, and I hope that you guys can resolve this. You get the values. You do remarry. You do find love again. This would be the best Hallmark movie of all time if it worked out. So I'm rooting for you guys to make this thing work, but he can't hide this anymore. It's not going to help the relationship move forward.

0: 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Kids are growing up with more access to information than ever before in history. But most of the content is calculated to keep them distracted, make them mad, and keep them scrolling. Not help them think for themselves. WorldWatch exists to be the antidote to the algorithms. 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And I love that WorldWatch doesn't talk at kids. It gives families something to talk about. Because when my kids are older, I want them to be able to think for themselves and separate news from noise. 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
5: 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You need this. All right, let's go to George, who's in Boise, Idaho. Hey, George, how you doing?
6: Doing well, thank you.
5: Yeah, no problem. How can we help today?
6: So I was, I just started talking to my lender. My wife and I bought our first home a little over a year ago, and he was reaching out because interest rates have, you know, kind of gone down, and we talked about possible refinance in the future. And he did a soft credit pull and was kind of running me through options. And I come to realize that my wife is in about $24,000 of credit card debt that I was naively unaware about. I knew she had some debt, but I didn't know it was that bad, where there's four cards, three of them that are about like 99% max, almost maxed out.
5: Wow.
0: Well, you say naively, why didn't she tell you?
6: I'm not 100% sure.
5: How long have you guys been married?
6: And it's, it'll be 15 years this April.
0: And how long has this debt been laying around?
6: Some of it, you know, 5 years or so, and I just was not aware that it was that bad. I don't think it was that bad, but I think it's just one of these things where she just uses the card and doesn't really think of the repercussions. Again, I'm not 100% sure, but I've been trying to.
0: This is beyond like I'm casually using a card. If you've maxed out three credit cards without telling your spouse, this is straight up financial infidelity. There's no other way to say it.
5: Do you combine your money, or are you guys doing the separate deal?
6: We've been doing separate. It's just obviously what I thought would work best, and we just I'm the majority income breadwinner, and I cover mortgage, I cover car, I cover most of the bills. I let her do handle. Insurance, or
5: you kind of have set yourself up, because unfortunately what happens in an environment where you don't have full transparency, which is we don't have things combined, therefore you have your world, I have my world, like you said, maybe you do the insurance, I do the mortgage, right? It does set up this idea that I can kind of do my own thing over here, and as long, in her mind, it's probably like, as long as it doesn't affect you, we're square. And then that sets you up to have the same thing. So that's the danger, George. Both of the Georges I'm talking to right now. That's the
0: Tale
5: danger.
0: Of two Georges. When you silo your money.
5: Yeah,
0: like
5: when
0: that.
5: You silo your money.
6: Yeah.
0: Have you confronted her about what was where all this money was spent and why she did this without telling you?
6: We recently did it, and and it was like I said. So we had, I guess she put my daughter's braces on one of them. She had some health issues a number of years ago where she had to get some stuff, and she put it, or for to pay the medical expenses, and she was using one of those to do that. And,
5: so she's not buying Louis bags. She's not out here.
6: No.
5: Okay, well, that's good. Yeah. That's the good, the upside.
0: More
5: here.
0: Noble purchases, I guess. I still want to see the credit card statements.
5: Yeah.
0: And fully understand
6: what
0: was going on here.
6: I started going through them yesterday, and then she even did some cash advances. I'm like, that's the last thing you ever want to do on credit cards, because, one of her monthly payments is like $242, and $130 of that is.
5: Have you guys had the conversation that we don't engage in debt? Has that been something that you guys have said to each other, that this is feeling not only that it's something that she kept from you, but it's also crossing a values line for you? Or have you never had that conversation?
6: Well, it's something where she knows that I've been working on, because I had terrible credit, maybe 6-7 years ago in the low 500s. I couldn't even get a $500 credit card from my bank. And now over the last years or a few years, I've learned how to play the credit game, learned how to what to do with it, not to buy things just because, if I don't have the cash. I had to kind of learn the hard way, but at that same bank that wouldn't give me a $500 credit card, now I have a $46,000 credit card with them. And
5: so
6: I maybe owe $1,000 on it.
5: Here's the problem. Here's where the confusion is. There's a lot of confusion in this, and I hear what you're saying, and it now is crystal clear to me. So there's two or three issues here. Number one, what we already said, the money is siloed. So because of that, there is just going to be a level of secrecy. So that's thing one. Yeah. And you both have created that environment. Thing two is there isn't a clear stance on debt in your relationship. It sounds like if it's this kind of debt, it's okay.
0: If it helps our credit score, then maybe.
5: Uh-huh. And so I think that's the second problem, is there's just not a clear stance on what does that mean. And then the third thing is, there is a lack of communication. There is something there that she didn't feel like she could tell you Even something like braces. Hey, I have to use this money for our children's braces. So there's a communication there or some sort of like lack of trust that I don't feel like I can come to you with this, or I don't feel like I can share this. So these are three main issues. And I, hearing the call, George, what I would suggest is if you can take a level of ownership in this too, and then you can come to her and say, you know what, we've gotten off on the wrong track, like both of us. And I see my part in this, and I want to change what I'm doing today. And I like I hope that you're here with me, because we can't keep going like this. I want you to know that I trust you. I want our finances to be together. And what I'm finding right now is I was focused on debt, and I kind of was a hypocrite because I was saying my debt was okay, but yours wasn't. And I think honestly, going forward, we just need to say that debt has not been good for our relationship. And going forward, I don't want to engage on it. I don't know about you, but this is what I want to talk to you about. And that's how I would approach this.
6: Mm-hmm. Yeah, no, I love that. And that's some, the conversation I had last night when I said, I was like, regardless, I was like, your debt is my debt. I have like $4,000 in debt, but I told her, and I'm thinking, oh, we just finally got a tax return for the first time in like 2 years because I'm making more money than I've made in the past. So having to adjust for things like that, I had to owe the last 2 years, but you know, having extra money taken out and being on top of the finances where we got like, you know, $4,500, I'm like, okay, cool. Maybe we can use this to pay down our credit card debt, thinking ours is roughly around the same, not realizing hers was as much as it was.
0: Yeah. So and what's her total consumer debt now?
6: It's about $30,000 between the both of us.
0: Okay. How much do you have in across checking and savings, liquid?
6: Like left over or just currently right now?
0: Currently.
6: I have about $2,300 right now in my debit. That's after mortgage and bills are paid.
0: Okay. I would likely pause on this refinance because it's going to cost you 2-5% of the loan, and I don't know that you're going to break even anytime soon, so this might be a down-the-line thing. Right now, the focus is just attacking this debt with the debt snowball. That's the easy advice. Okay. Just tackle it as if it was y'all's debt, and smallest credit card goes first, minimum payments on the rest. The hard part is going to be resetting your marriage and financial life and her rebuilding trust, and the way to do that is a micro-commitment every day to be a person who is trustworthy, and that's going to involve transparency and accountability and having a joint account, and we know the plan, and freezing both of your credit. Freeze all the accounts so that nobody could open debt in your name, including you. Make it really hard. Yeah. Add the friction there so that we're not tempted. And if you do all of those things and get on a budget, there's definitely hope here. We can get out of this pretty fast.
6: Okay. Well, a question with the snowball is, is it because, like I said, most of them, they're all around the same. They're all like $6,400, $6,300, $6,600. I'm looking at.
5: Yeah. So what I would do then is I would do them in order. If it's 6,400, you know, if the 6,300 one is the smallest one, do that one first and then do the 6,400 one and then do the 6,600 one. So when you do the debt snowball, everybody, what we're doing here is we're listing the debts smallest to largest by balance. Not by monthly payment, not by interest rate. It truly is by balance. And when you do that, you get those small wins quickly. You feel that rush of dopamine. You feel like, hey, I did something, and you want to go to the next one. And it really is proven to be the best method to pay off your debt quickly. And that's what's going to work for George, too.

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2: The Illinois Department of Public Health has confirmed multiple cases of the highly infectious measles virus in eastern Illinois. To date, only 10 cases in the state have been reported in 2026. The most cases in the past two decades were reported in 2024. During that year, 67 cases were confirmed in Illinois. Measles was declared eliminated in the United States in the 2000s, but according to pathologists, the virus has reemerged as immunization rates drop. In other news, after structural complications resulted in lengthy delays, Illinois' capital architect Andrea Agger reports that renovations to the State House are expected to be complete this winter. The $350 million renovation project commenced in the north wing of the building at the end of 2021. While renovations were intended to be complete last year, Capital News Illinois reports that the discovery of previously hidden structural support components forced changes to ensure the building remained ADA compliant. And finally, the city of Springfield has announced that Moody's Ratings has determined the city will maintain a creditworthiness rating of A2, the third highest rating from the credit agency. Springfield enjoyed a rating of A1 until a downgrade to A3 in 2016. Moody's later raised the city's credit assessment to A2 in 2024. Governor J.B. Pritzker also reported in late August that the state of Illinois had hit a rating of A1 with Moody's, following a catastrophic decline to near junk status during the state's long budget impasse under Governor Bruce Rauner in 2015. For more news, visit WMAY.com. I'm Stan Anders, and up next is your News Channel 20 Storm Team Forecast.
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7: Here's your updated News Channel 20 Storm Team forecast. Lows around 63 tonight under mainly clear skies. East winds 5 to 10 miles per hour. Partly cloudy tomorrow, 93. Tomorrow night, 73. Mid-90s Wednesday with thunderstorms likely. Turning much cooler Thursday with highs in the mid-80s and showers possible. I'm meteorologist Kara Foster on 97.7 and 970 WMAY, Springfield's News and Talk. Right now, it's 79 degrees.
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0: All right, back to the phone lines we go, where we have Cordell, who's in Pittsburgh, Pennsylvania. Hey, Cordell, how can we help today?
1: Hey, how are you?
0: Doing good. What's up?
1: I'm in a little bit of a pickle. I bought a car in 2023, and the car no longer runs. It needs a new engine, and it's been like that for a while. It's been just sitting outside. I quoted the dealership. They said $8,500 to get a new engine. But I don't want to put any money into the car at all, and I'm stuck with, I think I owe just around like $7,000, I think. I just checked. It's like $7,100 on the car.
0: Oh, wow.
2: And what's it worth in its current state? Nothing?
1: Yeah, I called the dealership and they said 200, but
2: the car's worth 200. Like, that's what they would give you for it?
1: That's what they would trade in, yeah.
2: Did you buy this car from that dealership?
1: I did.
2: Okay, it feels like you keep going back to an abusive ex. Like, of course they're going to screw you on every turn. And so I would not go to the dealership to get this thing fixed. I would go to an independent mechanic and maybe two to get some quotes on what it's going to take to get this thing up and running.
0: How much money do you have?
1: I don't have anything liquid, a lot liquid. About $1,000. That's about it.
2: What are you driving now?
1: Accessible to. I have my mom's car. She gifted me. So everything's in my name, title, and everything. She gifted me her car.
2: It's paid for?
1: And it runs. It runs good.
0: It's paid for, her car that she gave you?
1: Yeah, it's paid off. Yeah, great. There's no payment or anything.
2: So this is great news because it means you don't have to go buy a new car. And whatever we can get for this thing is what we get for it. Now, we need to pay off the loan. That's the problem. So we need to come up with the difference or scrape up the cash to get this thing fixed and then sell it.
0: You said you only had $1,000 liquid. What do you have non-liquid and what's it in? What's the nature of it?
1: In like my 401k. That's
0: okay.
1: About it.
0: Okay. Just making sure you didn't have stocks or like some coins sitting around. Okay. Yeah, I'm with George.
1: We started doing that, but we're not at the point yet where it's like we can take out the money for liquid. You know what I mean?
0: Understood.
1: We just started.
0: So tell us about your work. Are you working?
1: I am working. Yes.
0: Okay. What are you bringing in?
1: About $55,000 a year.
2: Okay. And you have a spouse at home?
1: Yes. Okay. Yes, I'm married.
2: Are they working outside the home as well?
1: Yes. Mm-hmm.
2: Okay, what do they make?
1: Around the same.
2: Great.
0: $100,000 income. Great.
2: We make six figures, so this is a solvable problem. Within the next month or two, we could probably scrape up enough to cover this if we live on nothing. So can you keep up with the payment for now?
1: Yeah.
2: Okay.
1: I mean, that's what I've been trying to do. I mean,
2: what's the payment?
1: The car payment, it's like $322 a month.
2: Okay.
0: So you should be able to easily handle that.
2: On our screen, it says, should I do a voluntary repo? Is that what you were thinking about doing?
1: So I called the dealership back and I asked them, what should I do? And they said, your best bet is to do a voluntary repo with a credit hit.
2: Oh, my goodness. Wow. Okay.
1: And I said, I just got my credit just went up 50 points last week. And like, we've been really trying to do that, and I don't want to do that.
0: I'm so glad you didn't listen to them. That is called set you up for failure. So I'm so glad that you called us instead. Yeah, you're bringing home over $6,000 a month. You're handling the payment, but we want you to get out of this because obviously it's not running, and we don't want you in any debt anyway. So I don't know if you have other debt to speak of that's sucking up more of your income. But I would put this kind of as a top priority. My guess is if you listed your debts model largest, this is probably towards the bottom of the heap.
1: Yes. Yeah, this is actually this is my biggest bill.
0: Oh, this is your biggest bill. Okay, great.
2: So you could knock all your debts out pretty quickly, making $100,000. If you guys, it sounds like you have not been on a budget. It's kind of just been spending willy-nilly, not really paying attention.
1: Yeah.
2: Okay.
1: That's 100% accurate. Yep.
2: Now, are you and your wife ready for some life change? Because we're about to be living differently for a little while.
1: Yeah, I've been trying to do that.
2: It was a lot of breath in that.
0: I don't know, Cordell. I don't know about that.
1: Yes.
2: Yeah. I would have a real vision casting convo tonight. Where you say, hey, listen, the way I've been leading us in money, this is not an attack on her. It's start with I statements. The way I've been leading us when it comes to money has not been great, and I own up to that. And it's left us in a real pickle where we have this huge repair that we can't afford, and we got all these payments around us. I'm ready to live differently. Are you on board to help us get out of this and stay out? Mm. See how that's not an alarming, attacking conversation? And then it becomes the byproduct is, hey, let's get on a budget and just see what our income's going to be this month, see what our expenses are, and see where we can do better to cut anything that isn't necessary for the next few months.
0: Yeah. And that's what this is going to look like. But it's going to start with the two of you, and we'll make sure that you're set up to win. We'll give you every dollar. It's the best budgeting app out there, but it's more than that. It's really going to help you stick to the plan. I'm glad you called us because we're going to tell you the fastest and best way to get out of debt and build wealth, and every dollar is going to do the same thing for you as well. So Kelly will pick up and get that to you, but the key is you guys have got to get on this. You guys have got to work it together. It's totally up to you to do this. So, George, let's talk real quick about repo, because I feel like, first off, I feel like we're getting more and more calls about that. I don't know if that's just a reflection of the high cost of living right now and people are falling behind on payments that they got when auto prices were super duper high. I'm not really sure what the correlation is there. I could speculate on that a little bit. But repossession, guys, is never the answer.
2: When you hear the word repossessed, what do you think of, Jade?
0: It sounds
2: a
0: like
2: demon.
0: A demon. It's a possession.
2: Just tie them together when you hear that word. And so here's the problem.
0: Yeah.
2: Whether it's involuntary or voluntary. Involuntary is they show up at your driveway
0: and they take
2: in the middle
0: that
2: of the night.
0: Bad boy. Yeah. But don't do voluntary. A lot of people think there's a difference between the two. Well, I'm just it's on me. I'm voluntarily giving it up. No, it's still you're still going to have to go through the same negative process.
2: Yeah, it will destroy your credit. It leaves you liable for the difference after auction. So here's what they do.
0: Yes,
2: they go sell it for like pennies on the dollar to get what they can.
0: Yeah.
2: Then they come after you for the difference. And so you're in no better of a spot than if you just continued keeping up with the payments and tried to sell it yourself. Mm-hmm. That is the goal, to sell it on your own to get way more so that you're at least less underwater.
0: That's right. And if there's, here's the thing. If you are underwater, maybe you have a vehicle that, like I said, you paid too much for, you're underwater on it. Guys, what we would suggest here always, less debt is better than high debt, right? So let's pretend you had a vehicle that you spent $30,000 on, and now it's only worth, I don't know, 15, half the amount. You're upside down. We're always going to tell you, go down to the credit union, see if you can get a loan for the difference. See if you can get that. I don't care. You could put it on a credit card for all I care. I just want that number down. I want you to be paying $15,000 of debt instead of $30,000 of debt is my point. And then from there on, now we can actually work out of this. Now you have a lower monthly payment. So again, that's going to come and work for you on the debt snowball. You have more money to throw out your debts, smallest to largest. That's why we suggest that. But please, please, please never go down to the dealership and ask them what they think, because they don't have your best interest at heart.
2: Yeah, it's like making a deal with the devil and then going back to the devil for financial advice.
0: Yeah, and thinking he's on your side.
2: Exactly. And so this is not a knock on every dealership in the country, but generally the dealership is the most expensive place to buy a car and get any repairs done.
0: Well, they're not your financial advisor.
2: No.
0: And at this point, we're talking about a financial decision, and that's really where the conversation changes. They want to sell you a vehicle. They're in the vehicle business.
2: But you go back to the devil you know.
0: Yeah,
2: a lot of devil references here, a lot of demons. I apologize to the kids watching out there.
0: Yeah, what's wrong, George? Is something
2: going on? I'm just so angry. People are getting hosed. I talked with a guy in the street last week, 28% APR on his car loan.
0: Lordy, lordy.
2: Because their credit's shot, and what do? They say, well, hey, we can work with you. What kind of payment are you looking for? Yeah. If they say those words, run. You are about to fall for a borderline scam.
0: Yeah.
2: And they'll extend the loan, hey, 72 months, 96 months, whatever you want. Mm. We can make it happen.
0: Guys, let me tell you, a cash car, that's where it's at.
2: Can't be underwater on
0: you
2: that.
0: You can't be underwater. And I would rather drive a cash car that's 10 years old than have a payment that's going to keep me broke for the foreseeable future. I'm just saying.

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0: Alrighty, back to the phone lines. Georgia, you ready?
1: I hope so.
0: All right, we got Sarah, who's in Las Vegas, Nevada. What's up, Sarah? How can we help today?
2: Hi there. Good afternoon. My question is pretty much on garnishment, but also, of course, your guys' awesome guidance.
0: Hit us.
2: My husband pretty much pays like all of our bills and everything. Recently, his wages have started to be garnished for a car that we voluntarily let go a few years ago. So now we are, I downloaded the Every Dollar app and I'm trying to do the budget, and it's like in our face that now we're short on bills. So I'm kind of scrambling, looking for a job. I have a side business, but, you know, I obviously need like stable income to bridge that gap. So I'm kind of scrambling, looking for work. And we've been married for a while, but we just kind of recently started joining our accounts because of this and working on the budget.
0: Okay.
2: I guess my question is, should we or can we do anything about the garnishment?
0: How much is the garnishment?
2: I don't know the exact details yet. He's working on getting that information, but I think...
0: You haven't seen it actually happen yet. It's just been ordered.
2: No. If his wages are being garnished already, I just don't have like the physical paperwork.
3: You don't know the numbers.
2: The details in front of me.
3: Do you know the balance that's owed?
2: No, I don't.
3: Okay.
2: I don't.
3: Well, there's some homework there, because once we know that, we can develop a game plan to pay it off aggressively using future income. I'm guessing you guys have nothing in savings.
2: We don't. He did, but he does not have any more, so neither of us do.
3: What do you guys make?
2: Well, he makes, so before the garnishment, 43 a year, and then after it would be like 31. So a month, it's basically 2,600 because they take it directly from his paycheck.
0: Yeah, it looks like they can take up to 25%.

0: of your income on a garnishment. So this does have the ability to really mess with you guys.
1: There's nothing you can do about it. I mean, the lender sued you and they got a judgment that you owe the money and this is next steps because you're not paying.
0: Did you guys, did you ignore the, when you were served, like, did you ignore this or how did you get to this point?
2: Yeah, I got ignored pretty much.
0: Yeah. Okay. So we're
2: I
0: not
2: got
0: doing that
2: ignored.
0: anymore going forward. What's the status
2: No.
0: on, I mean, obviously you guys are married, the money's separate. It's like you kind of know what's going on, but you don't know the amount of it. How are you? I think my question for you is, what's the plan to come together to solve this? Because going forward, what I'm seeing, big picture, is we've got to get on the same page. And when life hits, we can't ignore it because it just snowballs and makes it worse, which you're finding to be true right
2: Yes.
0: now.
2: Yes, absolutely. I mean, we're pretty much, honestly, we're getting into taking the biblical approach of marriage and finances and everything, and, you know, joining our accounts and being one, and that's moving forward, but we do have, unfortunately, a lot of fight, about
1: What other
2: money
1: debt
2: and
1: do you
2: being on
1: guys
2: the same
1: have?
2: page. We have a lot of debt in collections, but right now it's kind of just our monthly bills, like, you know, the mortgage, the phone and cars and everything.
1: So is there anything you can sell in this picture where you could free up some payments and even walk away with some cash?
0: Yeah, because there's still a chance that they might settle this for you if you can get with the creditor and say, hey,
1: If I give you this much lump sum, can you call it paid in full?
0: Yeah, that's not off the table.
2: That's what I was thinking about. He's kind of like hell bent. I'm sorry for the reference. He's kind of like
0: That's
2: bent
0: all right.
2: on, well, we have equity, and I have no idea how that works. But he's like, well, just call the mortgage company and see about that.
0: So
2: And
0: he
2: I
0: wants to
2: told
0: take out a
2: him, he told
0: HELOC.
2: me, I don't know what type, but I just called to inquire, and they pretty much were like, well, you have to run your credit anyways, and we don't even have the credit.
1: Good. I'm
2: We
1: glad.
2: haven't. We don't have the
1: Please do
2: credit.
1: not use your house as a piggy bank and go into more debt thinking you solved the problem.
0: Yeah, debt doesn't solve for debt. The only way you can solve debt is to pay it off with actual earned money. So here's going forward. So how's the job search going for you?
2: Well, it's going. I haven't worked for a few years at a 9 to 5. It's kind of my own business. I kind of, you know, let that go because we need money. But I've been hiring to, I mean, applying to pretty much everything within these
0: Yeah.
2: past few days.
0: Today, I want you to know any job will do for the time being.
1: Can you
0: And
1: be a server at the nearest restaurant? We're
0: yes.
1: not talking about a fancy salary job right now. We need any money in the door.
0: And then the first order of business is to try to stack up. You need to sit down with your husband tonight, find out what the full amount owed is, and then try to scrounge together as quickly as you can 60 to 70% of what that is, or even 50%. Start small and say, hey, go to the creditor directly and say, hey, I know we don't have the full 8,000, but we have 4,000 today. Take it or leave it. And because they're in a position at this point, they're not expecting to get much, you know, this garnishment of wages, you know, that they're going to get what they can, but I would at least try to settle it. There's no guarantee there, but I would try that. And then from here on, yes, the solution is income. There's not going to be a magic wand here. If you guys pull out a HELOC or any other type of loan or personal loan, you are just kicking the can down the field and honestly making things worse for you in the future. So for you guys today, the name of the game is income and drawing a line in the sand and saying no more. This behavior of you over here and me on this side, that cannot continue. This idea of not facing our financial issues head on cannot continue. And I love what you said earlier, Sarah, that you guys are kind of trying to get onto this approach with your life and your money. So keep doing that. Matter of fact, I haven't offered this in a long time, George, but if you guys, I love Financial Peace University. I love every dollar, but I love something about like I'm like getting deep in this. So if you want to get into that, I would suggest it. Local church, I love that for you guys. We're also going to give you every dollar if you like the digital approach. But I think you guys could really use some people around you that are doing this and doing it the right way. FPU, Financial Peace always has some OGs in there that can kind of guide you.
1: They've been there.
0: Yes. And that's what you guys need. This is
2: Okay.
0: a complete overhaul for you. And I think it's something to be excited about, you know?
1: And on top of that, Total Money Makeover. We're going to send you a copy of that. So in between classes, you're going to be reading this book together. And it's going to fire you guys up. And if that doesn't light a fire under you, I don't know what will. But that's the game plan. It's no new debt whatsoever. Freeze your credit so that you can't do something as dumb as taking on a HELOC. Then we're going to cut our expenses down to nothing. And every dollar will help you with that. Then we're going to try to increase our income as much as possible. And that gap, that beautiful gap, is called margin. And you're going to use all of that to attack these debts, to save up a lump sum, to try to get these other debts out of collections. Because those debts are next. They're going to come suing you for those. So it's like whack-a-mole right now trying to clean up these debts.
0: Mm-hmm. But the good thing, what we're teaching you, Sarah, is it feels like you don't have control over the situation, but you can gain control over it very quickly. And that's going to start by knowing those numbers. Something truly happens when you sit down at night, George, and you do your budget for the first time, and even if it's in the red, for you to just list out, this is the money coming in and this is the money going out, for a lot of people, it's the first time they've ever seen it that clearly.
1: Sarah mentioned that. She said, we did the budget and realized, oh my gosh, we're in the red every month.
0: Yes.
1: We can't keep doing this.
0: Yes. And then so having that level of control and then saying, okay, well, here's what we're going to do next. And they've got a plan, debt snowball. And that for me is the biggest piece. It's going to take time. It's going to take time to turn this around. But then to be able to say, okay, now I'm reading the Total Money Makeover. I'm going to my FPU class. All of those things combined is exactly what you need to stay motivated, light a fire under a butt, keep listening to the Ramsey Show. That's the type of stuff that Sam and I did when we were paying off our debt. And you kind of have to just jump off the cliff wholeheartedly and really just submerge yourself in a new lifestyle.
1: Just have faith that this process works, because 10 million people have gone before me and have done it.
0: Yes.
1: Not ish. You got to go all in. You got to do it
0: by
1: the book. And there's a reason it works.
0: There's a reason it works. I'm excited for you guys, Sarah. This is the precipice of a brand new beginning. And be sure to call us back and let us know how things are going or if you need any help whatsoever.

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2: ABC News, I'm Stephanie Officer. Hyundai's deadly cargo plane crash at Miami International Airport is still causing travel delays. ABC's Victor Oquendo is there.
3: The NTSB has recovered the flight data recorder and the cockpit voice recorder. They will be sent to D.C. for analysis. Tonight, two of the four runways here at Miami International Airport are closed, delays averaging 5 hours.
2: Renewed concern now over political violence after the incident in Ohio yesterday involving Democratic gubernatorial candidate Amy Acton. An armed man was arrested for allegedly pushing his way toward the doctor-turned-politician as she was speaking at a local fair in Canfield, leaving some people injured in the process. Acton making her first comment since that incident today at the Labor Day parade in Cleveland. She was seen trying to help one of the victims hurt during the incident.
4: I refuse to look the other way like people didn't look the other way when I was a struggling kid in Youngstown, Ohio.
2: This is ABC News. Trump administration envoys Steve Witkoff and Jared Kushner have renewed peace talks between Russia and Ukraine.
5: President Trump's envoys are describing peace talks with Ukrainian President Zelensky as very meaningful. Steve Witkoff and Jared Kushner visiting Kyiv a day after spending more than 3 hours with Vladimir Putin in Moscow. Russia pausing its attacks on Kyiv for the visit, prompting Zelensky to greet the U.S. envoys with a joke. Saying Witkoff and Kushner protected Ukraine better than Patriot missile interceptors.
2: ABC's Karen Waugh. Jaguar Land Rover announced plans to cut 4,000 jobs globally to cut costs and better compete with Chinese electric car makers. 9 months after his death, director Rob Reiner won a posthumous Emmy for his performance in The Bear. Reiner's award for Outstanding Guest Actor in a Comedy Series category was announced last evening at a 2026 Emmy Awards ceremony at the Peacock Theater in L.A. I'm Stephanie Officer, ABC News.
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7: The Springfield man accused of concealing his wife's death to collect state benefits has entered a partial plea deal. Adam Corbin pled guilty to charges of abuse of a corpse and concealment of death for hiding his wife Nancy's body on their property for 2 years before detectives discovered her remains during a wellness check in November 2025. Adam Corbin's sentencing is slated for November 6th. Next, Monday was Labor Day across the United States. The Illinois Department of Labor marked the day with its annual Labor Day report, highlighting the recovery of nearly $4 million in back wages and $1.4 million in penalties for labor law violations by employers throughout the state. The department confirms it processed 9,000 complaints throughout 2025. According to data published from the U.S. Bureau of Labor Statistics, nearly 500,000 workers unionized last year, representing the largest growth in unionized labor representation since 2008. For more of Springfield's news and talk, you can visit WMAY.com. I'm Stan Anders, and up next is your News Channel 20 Storm Team Forecast.
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10: Here's your updated News Channel 20 Storm Team forecast. Lows around 63 tonight under mainly clear skies. East winds 5 to 10 miles per hour. Partly cloudy tomorrow, 93. Tomorrow night, 73. Mid-90s Wednesday with thunderstorms likely. Turning much cooler Thursday with highs in the mid-80s and showers possible. I'm meteorologist Kara Foster on 97.7 and 970 WMAY, Springfield's News and Talk. Right now, it's 79 degrees.
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0: Welcome back to the Ramsey Show in the Fairwinds Credit Union Studio. I'm George Camel here with Jade Warshaw, taking your calls on Money and Life, 888-825-5225. Sarah is in Spokane, Washington, up next. Sarah, what's going on?
1: So my question is that my husband and I have been debt-free from about 2013 up until this year. And my husband is an alcoholic, but got sober in January.
0: Good.
1: And replaced alcohol with spending. So now we have $38,000 in debt. And so he is now, unfortunately, not sober again, but now wants to pay off the debt.
0: He's not sober now, but he wants to pay off the debt.
1: Yes, it's the opposite of what traditionally happens, I think.
2: And the $38,000, is that all sorts of different things, or was it like one vehicle? Because $38,000 since January is a lot of money.
1: Two major purchases.
2: What are they?
1: So one is a boat, and one was a bathroom remodel.
2: Okay, boat and a bathroom.
0: One of those we can sell, so that's good. How much is that boat worth?
1: Yeah. About $28,000.
0: And what's owed on it?
1: $13,000.
0: Oh, good.
2: Good. So there's some money there. And the bathroom, you were on board with that a little bit, I got to believe.
0: Hard to sneak that one past you.
1: Yeah, so I was until they came back with the quote. And then I said no, and he signed the papers.
2: Without you. Mm-hmm. Yep. Okay. Okay, so the good news is there's money to be made back on the boat, and then we can cash flow the payoff of the rest of this. Is he working? Is he able to hold down jobs?
1: Yes.
2: Okay, what does he earn and what do you earn?
1: So together we earn just under $300.
0: Wow, great income. So that's nice. We'll clean this up fast. I mean, if you sell the boat, you'll profit $15,000 and apply that to your $25,000 left on the bathroom loan?
1: Well, so my question is more, so we have the money. I have $50,000 in savings, and I have $35,000 additionally in a emergency fund.
2: Okay.
1: However, the last year of our life has been incredibly volatile with a lot of things that we've not seen coming that we've had to cash flow. So I'm just worried about draining savings. He has some stocks that he plays with that he wants to sell to pay for this. And I'm worried about the tax implications for that. I just don't know we can pay it off. I just don't know the best way to do it.
2: I'll tell you my thing that I'm a little concerned about. You said your concerns. My concern is if he's back drinking again and you guys have this stellar income, does this have the ability to affect his job and his employment, therefore putting you guys in a really tough situation financially?
1: It hasn't ever.
0: So he's a pretty functional alcoholic.
1: Very.
0: Okay.
1: Yeah.
0: Well, here's the thing. You can move around the money, pay off the debt, but it's not changing this underlying problem, which is your marriage and his addictions.
1: Right.
0: You guys are not on the same page. He's making moves behind your back. You doesn't seem like you have much of a vote here, and you're realistically worried about the future. Now, I would pay off the debt, and I would sell the boat. It's not going to put you in dire straits to do all of this, to knock out the debts. What I would do is put some guardrails in place so that neither of you can make any more stupid financial decisions. And that means we're going to freeze both of our credits. We're going to pull both of our credit reports today. You can go to annualcreditreport.com, pull those for free, to get everything out on the table. And he needs to be very much involved in this. Is he on board to rectify the situation and get his life and marriage back?
1: That's to be determined. I can't answer that.
2: I think I would go to a further extreme on this. I don't think that you can give access to an addict to the money. I don't think he can have access to the money, because the problem is he's going to spend it, whether it's signing a bathroom contract that you didn't agree to, or
0: toys, gambling. I mean, it sounds like he's just looking for every vice possible.
2: So I think that you have to have that conversation and figure out on the side and possibly with some counsel what it can look like for you to have access to this. And maybe it doesn't sound like he would work with you on this to say, hey, I'm worried about me. I'm worried about you. I'm worried about the family. Do you guys have kids?
1: We do.
2: How many?
1: Three.
2: Yeah, I'm worried about the kids. We're unsafe. And so the only thing that I can do to stay in this environment with the kids for it to be safe is I have to have access to the money, because I have to make sure that mortgage is paid. I have to make sure that the needs are met financially and that you don't mess things up for us going forward for the long term. If you're not able to do that, then I have to make other arrangements.
0: Which means you're the gatekeeper. And in order to make sure that you're safe, and until he shows himself to be trustworthy,
2: mm-hmm.
0: Which means he is sober, making wise financial decisions over a long period of time, I do think it's wise not to quote-unquote separate your finances, but to make sure that he does not have access to this money to make mm-hmm. bad decisions with.
2: Right, because you're still keeping him abreast of what's going on. He can still look at the budget. Like, it's not to say that he can't, there's no transparency. It's just to say, hey, you used to be able to have this debit card and go and spend. Now I'm going to be the one that pays the bills with out of our money. I am going to be the one that handles the money, basically. Does that make sense?
1: Yeah, I mean, I do handle it already.
2: Right, but he's got a debit card in his wallet, and he can go out and
1: right.
2: he
0: what,
2: has the
0: what
2: same
0: are you
2: access
0: worried
2: to
0: about?
2: The check,
0: like, give
2: account.
0: It. Give us the top priorities of things that you would be worried about right now with your finances.
1: My biggest thing is if we were to drain the savings, and then we've had a couple like $10,000 emergencies come up in the last year because of other circumstances that we've cash flowed, and so I just. I'm worried that those may come up, and we've already drained our savings to now pay for that.
0: No one's asking you to drain the savings. I mean, if you sell the boat and pay off the bathroom remodel, you're still left with liquid, you know, 50 grand.
1: Okay.
0: And you're not going to have a $50,000 emergency, and you can probably cash flow that now that you'll be completely debt-free with a full emergency fund with $300,000 coming in.
2: Mm-hmm.
0: And so you guys are in a really decent spot financially. But it's more of the what ifs, and is he going to get better, and will you guys work together, and will this addiction get worse? Those are the parts we need to deal with.
2: How long was he an alcoholic before he got sober this last time?
1: So this is the first and only time so far, and it's been 20 years.
2: Okay.
0: Wow. What gave him the ability to get sober that first time? Was there one thing?
1: Our son was also an addict and went through rehab.
0: Wow.
1: And so it was an eye-opener, but yeah.
0: But it was, wasn't enough.
1: I know.
0: Yeah.
1: Our son is 1 year sober.
2: Okay, that's good. Listen, we're rooting for you. You've got your work cut out for you, and I think the best thing you can do is control your actions. You can't control his, so you can decide what your boundaries are going to be. What you want, the picture you want for money that makes you feel safe, and you can act on those things. You don't have to, and you can't wait for somebody, especially somebody who's not in a healthy place at this moment, but rooting for you guys.

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0: Joseph is in Tampa up next. Joseph, welcome to the show.
1: Hey, how's it going?
0: Great. How can we help
1: you? Good. I don't really know how to put it in a question, but I have a lot of debt. I'm not really sure where to go. And honestly, I just feel like I'm failing my fiance and our two kids, and I just need help.
0: Wow. Those are some fighting words. How much debt do you have?
1: Yeah. Total $77,607.
0: Okay. What kind of debt is that? Break it down for us.
1: $34,000 in credit cards, personal loans, and a broken rental lease. 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
2: Okay.
0: So the overall is, I want to get out of this. I want to let go of the stress. I want to do more for my family financially.
1: Yeah. Mm. Sorry.
0: It's all right. You take your time. This is, I mean, there's a lot here. I can tell this has been weighing on you a long time.
1: Yeah, it's really hard. It's really hard.
2: What caused this? Was there an incident that kind of caused a snowball in the wrong direction? Or is this just a couple of decades of, you know, just not being intentional and just letting life happen?
1: So I'm only 25, and I don't want to make excuses for myself, but I grew up and watched my parents be really bad with money, have a lot of debt, and they still do. I didn't really know what a debit card was growing up. I knew what a credit card was, you know.
2: I understand. Okay.
1: And so the last few years, you know, just making dumb decisions, and now I've matured a little bit and realized that I messed up and I got to fix it.
2: So you're working. What are you earning?
1: Yes. I don't know the exact. I think it's almost $71,000 a year.
2: Okay, what does it look like a month? What's your paychecks look like every time you bring them home?
1: About $1,200 a week.
2: Okay, $1,200 a week. And what about your fiance?
1: She stays home with the kids.
2: Okay, and how old are the kids?
1: Our daughter is almost 4, and our son just turned 2.
2: Okay. And is there a wedding in sight, or...
1: We've been thinking about going to the courthouse, but we've also kind of agreed that we need to tackle some of this debt first before we can start saving for a wedding.
2: Okay.
0: What are your monthly expenses look like right now?
1: You guys have. So everything that I'm actively paying on comes out to $1,870 a month.
0: That's just the debt?
1: No, that's just like my pickup payment and then all my bills.
2: Okay, that's not your full.
0: Are you guys renting right now?
1: We are currently with my in-laws right now.
0: Okay, so you have very little housing expenses, which is good.
1: Yes.
0: So you have a little bit of margin right now to throw extra on your smallest debt?
1: The way I've got it calculated, and I could have it calculated wrong, is I have about $250 a week left over.
0: So $1,000 a month to throw extra on the smallest debt.
2: Have you built a budget yet? Because if you don't have every dollar, we need to get you in that. Because I think it's going to give you a better visibility into all of this. Have you tried that?
1: I have downloaded every dollar before. I can't tell you that I've used it. I just have a piece of paper in front of me with the cost of all my bills and, you know, how it comes out each month.
2: Before we get off the line, we're going to make sure you have every dollar because it's going to help you in so many ways. Number one, it's going to give you a clear picture of what your income is, what your expenses are, and it's going to help you with the most important thing next. And that's what you need to focus on. And just being able to see once you plug in, okay, here's my income, here's all the expenses, here's how much margin I have per month. Looking at it on a weekly basis is helpful, but really seeing it for the month and seeing those lump sums is even more helpful. And I think that's going to give you a clearer picture on what's actually going on. And then you'll know, okay, I have, you know, $800 or I have $1,000 every single month that I can throw at the smallest debt, which in this case, is the student loan. But I have questions about this $29,000 truck. Can you tell us more about that?
1: Yeah, I was 22. Thought I was doing well for myself, and I mean, at the time, it wasn't the worst, but I'm doing way better now. And I
2: what's it worth?
1: Decided that probably right about. I actually talked to my buddy. He's a car salesman, but he said he can blue book it at right about 28. So I owe just about what it's worth.
2: Okay. So if I were in your shoes, I'd be offloading that truck immediately. Do you have any money saved anywhere?
1: I have $400 in a savings account.
2: Okay. So here's the plan. I'm going to give you a step-by-step plan. Thing one, I want you going by a credit union this weekend, and I want you to say, I need $5,000. And that's going to be the money that you spend on your used vehicle. It's going to be a beater. It's going to suck. It's going to have a lot of miles on it. But it's going to be like a Toyota or something that runs forever. Okay? So that's okay. Thing one. And then thing two is you need to get $1,000 saved. So you need $600 more in a hurry. So I want you going through your house, you and your fiance, looking at every single thing that you can buy or post or, you know what I'm saying, to sell. Because you need $1,000 saved. That's baby step one. And just having cleared out that truck and now having the truck payment back, because what were you paying on the truck?
1: $930.
0: And that's without the insurance.
1: My insurance, I'd cover my fiance's as well, is $330.
2: Yeah, so you having that
0: $1,200 freed up on top of the $1,000 that you said you can throw at the debt. Now we're moving. Now, you see what's happening here? We just freed up $2,200 to throw at your smallest debt.
1: Right.
0: Which is over $25,000 a year. So worst case, if you just did that and nothing else, you're done in 3 years. So I want to show you there is a way out if you just get really focused and follow this plan exactly as we teach it. If you go, well, I want to just take parts of it, it's not going to work. You got to go all in.
2: Now let's go back to the fiance. So you don't have the money saved for the wedding. Tell me about the courthouse. Can you guys just go down to the courthouse and get married legally so it's done and done?
1: I think so. I mean, I don't really know all the rules.
2: Why wouldn't you? It's just a certificate. It's just something you both sign.
1: Okay.
2: It's a marriage license.
1: She told me in the past that even if we do a courthouse wedding, that she said she would still want a dress and a photographer and a tux. And
2: here's what I'm getting at. And here's where my mind is going. You guys want to be married. You have a family together. I would love for you guys to be able to link arms on this and attack this together because it's for both of your future. You called in here sounding like you just have a pit in your stomach. It's because you're looking at the future with this woman and with your kids, and you want to do better for that, right? And so what better way to start than to fully commit? Now, today you don't have the money for, you know, a big party. If she wants to put on her best dress and go down to the courthouse, I think that's great. Or if you guys simply want to say, today, this is kind of our secret, and we're going and we're signing the paper. Nobody really has to know about it. This is just so that legally we have the protections to go all in on this together. And then after, you know, in a year or however long, once we calculate that this is done, then we can throw the big party and we can tell all of our friends, and it can be this funny story that we tell, hey, we were married all along. We just didn't, right? That's fine.
1: Right.
2: But for today, what I want is the security of you knowing that you can talk to her and include her in this, and her income now counts towards this. And now it's just not your debt, it's her debt too. And you guys are actually beginning a life together.
1: Okay.
2: And I don't want you to feel the pressure of, I've got to clean this up first before. You got children.
1: Yeah.
0: That's a great why, by the way, Joseph. One of the best whys is those kids and that woman who you love. And so I want to circle back to what you said at the beginning, that you're failing your family. Well, let me tell you this. Failure is an event. It's not an identity. Failure is a comma. It's not a coma. So don't let it be. That's not who you are. You made some mistakes at 22. Welcome to the club, man. Now it's who am I going to be tomorrow and the next day and the next day. You live that out. We're going to hook you up with Every Dollar to walk you through it and my book, Breaking Free from Broke. I want you to call us back when you're married, when you're debt-free. We want to celebrate every single milestone with you, buddy.

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1: The Illinois Department of Public Health has confirmed multiple cases of the highly infectious measles virus in eastern Illinois. To date, only 10 cases in the state have been reported in 2026. The most cases in the past two decades were reported in 2024. During that year, 67 cases were confirmed in Illinois. Measles was declared eliminated in the United States in the 2000s, but according to pathologists, the virus has reemerged as immunization rates drop. In other news, after structural complications resulted in lengthy delays, Illinois' capital architect Andrea Agger reports that renovations to the State House are expected to be complete this winter. The $350 million renovation project commenced in the north wing of the building at the end of 2021. While renovations were intended to be complete last year, Capital News Illinois reports that the discovery of previously hidden structural support components forced changes to ensure the building remained ADA compliant. And finally, the city of Springfield has announced that Moody's Ratings has determined the city will maintain a credit worthiness rating of A2, the third highest rating from the credit agency. Springfield enjoyed a rating of A1 until a downgrade to A3 in 2016. Moody's later raised the city's credit assessment to A2 in 2024. Governor J.B. Pritzker also reported in late August that the state of Illinois had hit a rating of A1 with Moody's, following a catastrophic decline to near junk status during the state's long budget impasse under Governor Bruce Rauner in 2015. For more news, visit WMAY.com. I'm Stan Anders, and up next is your News Channel 20 Storm Team Forecast.
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7: Here's your updated News Channel 20 Storm Team forecast. Lows around 63 tonight under mainly clear skies. East winds 5 to 10 miles per hour. Partly cloudy tomorrow, 93. Tomorrow night, 73. Mid-90s Wednesday with thunderstorms likely. Turning much cooler Thursday with highs in the mid-80s and showers possible. I'm meteorologist Carol Foster on 97.7 and 970 WMAY, Springfield's News and Talk. Right now, it's 73 degrees.
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11: 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And so today we're going to talk about some of the most asked questions that you guys ask Ramsey. We get questions all the time around budgeting, paying off debt, but this time the top question was around retirement savings, George. As a matter of fact, the most asked question was this: how do I know if I have enough saved to retire?
12: Well, the simple answer that you will hate is you know you have enough saved to retire when your retirement income can cover your retirement lifestyle without depending on Social Security. So figure out how much you'll need to live on each month in retirement, which easier said than done, because we don't know what inflation's going to be. Will Social Security be there? How much will it be?
11: Yeah.
12: Healthcare costs, all of that. But to the best of your ability, go, okay, here's what I'm living on now. Here's what I think it'll be, you know, 10, 20, 30 years from now.
11: Right.
12: Then list all of your expected income streams. 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And if your monthly income is close to or above that expected monthly spending, you are probably on track. And if there's a gap, that tells me you need to lower the lifestyle, you need to increase how much you're saving now, or plan to work part-time in a retirement, not a bad idea. So important call-outs, though: be debt-free before in retirement. So work to pay off the house. Make sure you have everything paid off before you head into retirement. Plan for those healthcare costs. Be on a written retirement budget, not just vibes.
11: Yeah, not just a guess. That's so good. And Ask Ramsey, it can really help you walk through a retirement planning checklist to make sure that you have your retirement savings that can actually float you and your lifestyle in retirement. So again, ask your question today at ask@RamseySolutions.com, or you can just click the link in the description if you're listening on podcast or YouTube. 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All right, we got Jeff, who's in Nashville, Tennessee. Hey, Jeff, how can we help out today?
13: Hey, guys. Well, I have a question about my career, and I was wondering if you guys could help. So I've been with the same company for almost 13 years, and we're in kind of the restoration cleaning industry. The plan for my future was that I'm to take over the company. We have no written contract. There's no written agreement. It's just something that somebody sold me. But lately, I've found a lot of moral and ethical disparity between my owner and I. And my question for you is, do I hang on and wait until I can take over, or is it time to just go ahead and move on?
11: Ooh, I would love to know the moral and ethical, because that sounds very serious.
12: Is it like crimes are being committed, or they're just doing things in a way you wouldn't?
13: Not as far as the world is concerned. Biblically, a little bit. Essentially, in this industry, I'm not about giving people money to give me work, or people to give me work, me give them money back. And that has started to happen after 16 years of this company never spending a dollar on marketing at all. We're now paying off a person to quote unquote give us work that's just not profitable.
11: So you're paying a marketer?
13: Oh, no, this is paying essentially a maintenance guy to approve contracts or approve bids that we offer up to them.
11: Okay.
12: What is that doing for the company? What's the upside?
13: I will quote, we have to do what we have to do to get work. And that's that's what I was told this is all about. However,
11: am I missing something on the moral part of this or the ethical? Help me understand. I feel like I'm missing something. So there's a person who's helping you get contracts and they're approving whether the bids are good enough?
13: No, essentially this is a maintenance guy that works for somebody who has the ability to approve or deny estimates for this property. And my company paid that man $7,000 in an attempt to get him to approve more of our estimates.
12: So it's basically a bribe.
11: A bribe.
13: That's a perfect way to put it, yeah.
12: Okay. Yeah.
11: That makes more sense. I needed that clarity. Okay, so they're bribing this guy. If we pay you a little money on the side, you'll approve more of ours.
12: To feed us more clientele.
11: I see.
12: And more projects.
11: Okay. Mm-hmm. You don't like the way that's being done. That makes sense. The part that I'm really wondering about is you said people are talking about me taking over the company, but there's neither contracts nor paper trail for this. I would need more.
12: I would need a date in writing versus just a vibe of like, well, maybe when the time comes, you could take it over.
11: Can you have that conversation?
13: We've had the conversation several times. It's loose-ended. There's no definition. There's no timeline. There's no payment. None of that stuff is discussed, and we're talking a company that may value somewhere around $350,000.
12: Okay. If this was a significant other in your life, and we're talking about commitment and marriage, you would go, hey, clearly she's not that into you. If she's kicking tires, going, yeah, maybe we'll get married. We'll see about that.
11: It might just be a way to keep you warm, like keep you on, you know, on their side and keep you as an employee, because maybe they know that you don't like the way things are going.
12: And you've addressed it sounds like, because they gave you the answer of, hey, we got to do what we got to do.
13: That's it. And this has been addressed many times. I feel exactly like that they're trying to keep me on a hook for a while until the day comes. And then we just cut the line. So that question is, I've already kind of formed up an LLC, and before I just start really moving forward with it, my question is, do I maintain what I'm doing now and try to cold start my LLC, or do I just jump right into this thing?
11: Well, yeah, that's a whole different question because there's income on the line here, right? So how much are you earning now?
13: That's it. It's minimal. I make 60 a year.
11: 60 a year. And how quickly do you think you could generate that same profit from you starting up your own business?
13: I would need about 6, maybe 7 months.
11: Is there any part of this business that you can do ethically while you're still working for your boss?
13: Absolutely. Nights and weekends.
11: Oh, okay.
12: And it's not in conflict with any contract you signed to, like, a non-compete?
13: Absolutely. I don't have a non-compete.
12: Okay.
11: Okay, that's
12: then
11: good.
12: There's nothing wrong with you going, hey, it's my time. When the time is right, I'm going to go launch this thing on the side. But I don't think in good faith you can continue working for this person because of the soul tax that you're paying right now, the resentment building up. I mean, it's going to eat you alive. It's a poison that you're drinking every day you stay here, knowing this business is not being run ethically.
13: Fair.
12: You're not excited to go to work for a guy who does that. You're not aligned in the values. And so for that reason, I would get out as soon as possible. Even if you go work for someone else in the meantime while you get this thing off the ground.
11: Do you think you could find someone else to go work for quickly?
13: Unfortunately, for this company, about 80% of our book of business comes through my phone. It's my contacts, my people, friends, et cetera, church family. So the work for me won't stop. It will just go through.
12: What happens when
13: now.
12: You divert those leads to your new business versus them, and their business hurts even more?
13: Unfortunately, they're the ones calling me. I'm not in control of who, you know, whether they choose the old company or the new company.
12: But you're going to tell them, hey, I actually started my own thing, if you're interested.
11: So, realistically, how many leads do you think would come with you, and how much money is that? Like, how much could you have on the table within your first 30 to 60 days?
13: First 30 to 60 days with a cold start, not necessarily having everything together, I could probably pull together 25 to 40,000 in project work pretty quickly.
12: And that turns into how much in profits? Does that replace your current monthly income?
13: Oh, it would absolutely blow my current income out of the water.
12: I think this is going to happen faster than you think. I think you try this for a month or two and realize, oh, okay, I can do this repeatedly.
11: Yeah,
12: with stability.
11: Absolutely. And because here's the thing, you might just flip it. Usually it's the opposite. We say, okay, you know, do this other job while you build the business. But I think you can build the business. And if you have extra time, yeah, sure, you could work a side hustle and fill in gaps. But I don't even think you need to do that. It sounds like you've got it right there. There's no non-compete, so there's nothing ethically here.
12: I just want to run a business differently.
11: I'm all for it, and you want to do it the right way. I think that's really, really good, and we're rooting for you.

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6: Today's question comes from Shelby in Indiana. I have two children under 5 years old who are beginning to get invited to birthday parties for kids in their playgroups and daycare. This can get pretty expensive depending on how many parties are scheduled, and it's hard for me to justify spending a lot of money for children we're not especially close to. Do you recommend capping it out at a certain amount to spend per birthday, or should I look at this as an opportunity to be an example of having a giving heart to my kids?
5: Well,
6: so much more information I want here.
5: Yeah.
6: Number one, I don't know her financial picture. Now,
5: true that.
6: If she's in baby step two, drowning in debt, it looks like a lot of, hey, wish we could make it, or a real simple gift that the kids make. It doesn't have to be a $15 gift, because the truth is, under 5 years old, they're about as excited about a cardboard box they are about the thing in the box.
5: Yeah, I mean, those little matchbox cars.
6: Oh, I love
5: those.
6: You
5: know, or even the ones from the movie cars, but those are like $2. Like, they're not $6. Like, they're not expensive.
6: Yeah.
5: If you're in debt, if you're in baby step two, I would for sure cap the amount of birthday parties that we're going to, and I would cap the amount that we're spending. And it's just, like you said, something small, a $5 gift. I think that you could do that, and that way your five-year-old is not feeling like, you know, I missed Isabella's birthday party.
6: Yes, and I will say, these birthdays have gotten out of hand.
5: They have.
6: It used to be simple. Like, I remember it was just like, come over, we're going to get a few pizzas. Now it's like, you got to get like a white bounce house. It's going to be like a progressive dinner. It's out of control. I'm going to one, Jade, for my two-year-old daughter. Got a kid in her little daycare, and there's a full-on petting zoo with exotic animals.
5: You want to know where I come from? I come from the roller rink, George.
6: That's what I'm talking about.
5: The sticky carpet, questionable individuals. Bad pizza, like
6: $10 for unlimited skating.
5: Okay, take me back to that. But yeah, this business, don't get caught up is what we're saying.
6: I would cap it just out of principle. I don't think kids need expensive birthdays. I think they need stable parents. So unless there's a kid that they're really close to, and maybe the kid chips in. If they want to go to all these birthdays, where, all right, you're going to do these chores, get a little commission.
5: Yes.
6: And you can use your own money to buy whatever toy you deem fit.
5: I love that.
6: They'll feel the pain. They'll go, you know what? Maybe I don't need to get that $20 toy.
5: Can I tell you something else I've adopted?
6: What's that?
5: Now, hopefully this doesn't get...
6: This is going to go viral.
5: All right. Here's what you do. however, whatever age they are.

0: that's the money that you put in the card.
1: Oh.
0: And it's cute. So it's cutesy. If they're 3 years old, you put three crisp dollar bills in the card. If they're 4 years old. And that way it's like, it's thoughtful because you're thinking about, I know how old you are. I went to the bank and I got four crisp bills.
1: That's effort.
0: So there's effort there. And it's very like, if you're an auntie or an uncle or whatever, it's just a very cool way to send it in the mail, or if it's a buddy's birthday and it's kind of like, this is what their family does. Like, this is what the Warshaws do, or this is what your I love that idea because it's thoughtful, but it's not breaking the bank. They're 3 years old. They don't need
1: Well, my favorite part is it doesn't add to the clutter.
0: It doesn't add to the
1: clutter. How many toys these kids have.
0: Yeah. And then on the way home, they'll stop and they'll get a fun drink, or they'll get a, you know, stop through the drive-thru, whatever.
1: I really like that plan. And kids love money. It's
0: they
1: like
0: do.
1: Magic to them.
0: They do.
1: They think it's $1 million if you get a kid $5 bill.
0: All you got to do, when you do the magic trick, when you pull the quarter out from your ear,
1: yes.
0: Listen, dropping like flies.
1: I like that. I would go for creativity. I would set a cap and a budget, because that is teaching your kids a whole lot more.
0: Absolutely.
1: Of just, we don't just unlimited do whatever we want, no matter the cost. We make a plan and we stick to it.
0: Like that. All right, let's go to Savannah, who is in Milwaukee, Wisconsin. Savannah, you are on the line, my friend.
2: Hi, Jade and George. How are you doing today?
0: Excellent. How can we help?
2: Thank you. All right, I'll make this really quick. So I have a son who is in high school, and he has a vehicle that I purchased for him, and he is responsible for some of the car expenses. And here's where my question comes in. He was in a car accident that was pretty hefty. The repairs was about $3,000. He did borrow $450 from me and did repay me back after about 2 months. And here's where my question comes in, because I'm really struggling with this every day. As soon as he handed me the money and it got to my hands, I felt so guilty. My first thought was, this $450 meant more to him than me. And I'm really struggling with this feeling. Did I handle this correctly?
0: I understand why you did what you did. Like, I understand your heart behind it. It sounded like you wanted him to have some skin in the game and to have some responsibility in what took place. The part where I think you may have gone wrong is you caused him to engage in his first, like, debt. Like, I owe my mom, and now what you guys experienced is kind of like the borrower slave to the lender.
1: It changes the relationship.
2: That's exactly what I felt. Mm-hmm. That's exactly what I felt.
1: And
2: I thought
1: you
2: I was
1: also taught him
2: a
1: great lesson.
2: Moment.
1: Life costs money, and you got to be prepared, and it's not always you're not always going to get bailed out. It's not the first time he's going to have a $450 bill. And so it's a good learning lesson. And you can even have the conversation. Hey, the way I approach this, I wish I would have done things differently.
0: Right.
1: I wish I didn't say you owe me this money, but we had to do what we had to do. And what I do want you to take away from this is emergencies are going to happen, and it's very wise to be prepared to have the savings in the bank. And maybe you put this money in a college fund for him, and it becomes a gift, and you surprise him.
0: Mm-hmm. Now, didn't you say it was $3,000 in repairs?
2: It was.
1: So you covered the difference?
2: No, he did.
1: Oh.
2: I gave him some money, you know, for Christmas time toward it, I think about $300. But no, my hardworking son paid for it. Mm-hmm.
1: Way to go. So he was just short a few hundred bucks, and you said, hey, I'll cover that. You can pay me back.
2: Correct.
0: Uh-huh. Yeah, maybe...
1: And he didn't ask for the money?
2: He did. No, he did.
1: He said, hey, I'm sure.
2: He said, I don't have enough.
0: And you can think about this. What I might do, because I tend to think that some of these lessons stick the... When a parent makes what they feel to be a mistake and they go back to their children and make it right, that really sticks. And I think it's something that is so good for parents to do for our own hearts, but also for our kids to learn that it's okay to make mistakes. I might go back to him and I might say, you know what? I didn't practice something that I believe in, which is I don't borrow money and I don't engage in debt. And I'm sorry that I put you in that situation. The best time to give people money is if it's a gift. And so if I was going to give you this $450, it should have been a gift. And that's on me. And I might give him the money back.
2: Okay.
0: And he'll always remember that.
2: Yeah.
0: And he'll remember that as a lesson. We don't borrow money, we give money.
2: Yeah, that's exactly what I thought after the whole thing happened. But I wanted to see another perspective of it, that, you know, should I return it back?
0: Yeah.
2: That's where I was thinking.
0: You're a great parent. Like, the fact that you're even mulling over this, is, I mean, it's pure gold. Like, whatever you decide to do, like, you'll be a winner. Yeah, but
1: a quote-unquote bad mom is not even having this conversation.
0: Exactly.
1: So I release you of the mom guilt officially, Savannah, as if you needed that from me.
0: Right.
1: But, no, you're incredible. You're doing a great job raising this young man, and I think this is maturity building.
0: I think so,
1: character building. It's not punishment. You're not doing anything cruel.
0: No.
1: Things happen. A kid's going to wreck a car.
0: Yeah. And by the way, don't you feel any guilt over it, you know? I think just being a parent is making mistakes daily. Like, that's the way I feel about it.
1: You know when you grow up and you're like, oh, my parents were just figuring it out.
0: Bro, I feel,
1: because now I'm in that stage.
0: Absolutely.
1: And they look at you like you have all the answers. And you're like, oh, I Googled it.
0: Yeah. Oh, yeah.
1: At least we have Google now. I don't know what our parents did.
0: They just followed their instincts. And I actually think that that's might be a little bit better. Because I feel actually bad saying, yeah, I Googled what to do. I overrode my instincts and instead I Googled it.
1: AI is now raising our kids. That's a frightening thought.
0: Oh, boy. Oh, boy. But the point is, I think that as parents, when we make a mistake, it's okay to go back and correct it, specifically when it comes to money, because then they understand this is trial and error for everybody. And if you make an error, you can always go back and make it right again. And I tend to think that those lessons stick the most when you're a kid and as an adult.
1: Yeah, you don't want to always rescue them because that creates dependence. And so instead, you give them some responsibility, that's going to build some strength. So don't remove the consequences. Your job is to raise a capable adult, not a child who doesn't know any better.
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6: ABC News, I'm Stephanie Officer. As the country prepares to mark the 25th year since the 9/11 attacks, the FBI is out with a new warning on terror threats they say still exist in the U.S. ABC's Pierre Thomas.
7: While the FBI says it's better positioned to stop a large-scale, sophisticated attack like 9/11, al-Qaeda and its offshoot, ISIS, have evolved in recent years, relentlessly seeking to develop so-called lone wolves right here in the homeland. Just 3 weeks ago, 35-year-old Jessica Bowie arrested for allegedly plotting to bomb the state capitol in Albany in the name of ISIS.
6: The U.S. Coast Guard is now assisting Bahamian authorities after a small plane carrying four people crashed off Andros Island today. Relatives say the aircraft was traveling to Miami with an experienced pilot, his wife, and two grandchildren on board. Sylvie Larry is the pilot's niece.
8: We're asking for everyone out there to please help, whether it's by plane, by boat, any signs that you've noticed, to help us find them and bring them back alive.
6: Nashville police say a Frito-Lay employee was killed by a stray bullet early Sunday while on the job at a Sam's Club. One Kentucky man who developed a meat allergy from a tick-borne disease found a way around his ordeal.
9: This Labor Day, as Americans fire up the grill for backyard barbecues, some are swapping cheeseburgers for something unexpected. Ostrich meat.
10: It's good. Very good.
9: It's a growing alternative for people like Brenton Williams, who suffers from alpha-gal syndrome. It's a potentially life-threatening condition that can develop after a certain type of tick bite, which can trigger an allergic reaction to red meat.
6: That's ABC's Perry Russum. Prince Harry and Meghan, the Duchess of Sussex, will remain private citizens and not be working royals while living in the United Kingdom. That's according to a letter from the head of the royal household sent under King Charles' direction. It's the first time Charles and the palace have commented publicly on their move back to the UK. I'm Stephanie Officer, ABC News.
11: 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I've been surfing here since I was a kid. 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
13: The Springfield man accused of concealing his wife's death to collect state benefits has entered a partial plea deal. Adam Corbin pled guilty to charges of abuse of a corpse and concealment of death for hiding his wife Nancy's body on their property for 2 years before detectives discovered her remains during a wellness check in November 2025. Adam Corbin's sentencing is slated for November 6th. Next, Monday was Labor Day across the United States. The Illinois Department of Labor marked the day with its annual Labor Day report, highlighting the recovery of nearly $4 million in back wages and $1.4 million in penalties for labor law violations by employers throughout the state. The department confirms it processed 9,000 complaints throughout 2025. According to data published from the U.S. Bureau of Labor Statistics, nearly 500,000 workers unionized last year, representing the largest growth in unionized labor representation since 2008. For more of Springfield's news and talk, you can visit WMAY.com. I'm Stan Anders, and up next is your News Channel 20 Storm Team Forecast.
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16: Here's your updated News Channel 20 Storm Team forecast. Lows around 63 tonight under mainly clear skies. East winds 5 to 10 miles per hour. Partly cloudy tomorrow, 93. Tomorrow night, 73. Mid-90s Wednesday with thunderstorms likely. Turning much cooler Thursday with highs in the mid-80s and showers possible. I'm meteorologist Kara Foster on 97.7 and 970 WMAY, Springfield's News and Talk. Right now, it's 73 degrees.
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19: It is the Jesse Kelly Show. Let's have some fun. On a Monday, Medal of Honor Monday, and an amazing Monday. We have a huge, huge show for you tonight. all over the place. I will admit, I'm letting you know right now, I'm a little perturbed about a couple things. There's going to be a little criticism coming from me tonight. No, not for you. You're fine. I have criticisms. First, we're going to talk about the Senate GOP and what they're currently doing. We're going to talk about immigration, as we often do. Trump has a message out there today on social media about data centers. It sucks. The communist funding network in the country. Strikes on Iran. Poll numbers. Great news out of Venezuela. All that and so much more coming up tonight on the world famous Jesse Kelly Show. I want to begin here. And it is something that first I theorized about it on the show, what I thought was happening. Then we had a Washington insider on the show who confirmed what was happening. Now we have a United States senator going on the news, adding what I guess we can consider a double confirmation on what was happening. What was happening with what? The GOP Senate race in the state of Texas. Here was Senator Kennedy, who everybody loves but me. He's always got a funny joke on Fox News. Did you see what happened with the hairy goat? People love him. Here he was.
20: Money is an issue. Mr. Tallarico has been raising bucket loads of money from California, Hollywood, all the beautiful people who partied with Harvey Weinstein. We in the Senate don't have the money budgeted for Texas. We need help from the president. The president says he has $850 million in his campaign accounts. That's a lot of jack. I'm hoping that the president's going to spend $100 or $200 million in Texas, but he hasn't committed to it yet.
19: We don't have any money budgeted for Texas. Sorry, guys. All these hundreds of millions of dollars we have, we're fresh out of cash. Let me make the point again, and this is, look, I'll lead with the point I'm going to make at the end. We'll talk about all the whys behind it. But the Republicans in the United States Senate, not all of them, we'll call it 5 to 10, maybe 15 of them, it's not that they're okay with losing the Texas Senate race. They want to. If they thought they could politically get away with donating to Tallarico, they would. Now, to someone like you who cares about the country, that doesn't make any sense. Why would you want that fruity freak in the Senate? Then you won't have the numbers. Then you won't get anything passed. All right. So let's do this. If you are a United States senator, you obviously have to run statewide races. Now, let me tell you something. This comes, I'll make it about me, back when I was running for Congress, something that, oh my gosh, it sucked. I was running for Congress. I was running for the House of Representatives in Arizona. And part of running for House of Representatives was you'd have to go back to D.C. for a while, meet with this guy, meet with that guy, try to raise some money, you know, raise some money for your campaign, get people's endorsements. Hey, I'm endorsed by a congressman, whatever. You understand. I walked into the NRCC. That's the House version of the NRSC. And this is when I met with a couple congressmen in there. And what they told me, I found to be unbelievably disheartening. You see, I hated raising money because I didn't like to ask people for money. When you're running for office, you have to have money. You have to have it in order to buy ads and do things like that. You have to have it. So it's a necessity. You must do it. It was by far my least favorite part of the job. I would be happy to give up and give a speech and ask questions or answer questions, whatever. You want me out there shaking hands, kissing babies, knocking on doors. I'm happy to do it. You know, the only part that gave me butterflies in my stomach. Hey, guys, I really I really need your financial support. So if you could, I know times are tough, but if you could maybe write a check or whatever you could do, I hated it. So I'm meeting at the NRCC, and that's when this bomb gets dropped on me that I didn't know. the bomb was this. Hey, Jesse, just a heads up. After you get elected, if you get elected, you will have to spend probably half of your free time on the phone calling, asking people for money. I said, excuse me? Yeah, about half your time. Hours and hours and hours. You'll have to dedicate. I'm trying to remember the number, and I'm going to screw this number up. But I think they told me 15 hours a week after you're elected has to be spent on the phone calling people. Hey, this is Congressman Kelly. Would you send me $50 today? I thought that was so unbelievably disheartening because I hated doing it so much. But that tells you the kind of money it takes to run for a seat in the House of Representatives. Now, let's make it a statewide race. A senator doesn't just have to buy ads in the southern corner of Arizona. The senator has to buy ads in every corner of Arizona. Television ads, mailers, you name it. He has to have multiple offices. United States senators, in order to get to be United States senators and stay United States senators, have to raise gargantuan amounts of money in order to stay in that seat. So, what if I had just gotten elected to the House of Representatives? I'm having to spend 15 hours a week. Every night after work, I have to go down 2 hours on the phones. Hey, Bob, nice to meet you. Could you send me $100? What if instead I get a knock on the door one day? Hey, Jesse, this is Paul Slimeball. I'm a lobbyist here in D.C. I want you to know that you don't have to go raise money anymore. That 15 hours that you're down there calling people for money, go play with your kids. Watch some baseball. Take the wife out to Red Lobster. And you know why you don't have to do that anymore? I have all these Washington, D.C. connections, and we are going to raise you all the money you need. Now, in return, we're going to need you to vote this way on this and this way on that, because, of course, we need you to vote for things where that money will flow back to us, but you don't have to sit and stress dialing for dollars anymore. We've got you covered. Just call Paul Slimeball, and I've got all your fundraising needs right there. That's how a large percentage of United States senators operate, because they have to raise so much money just for themselves, let alone if you want to be in leadership, remember, you have to raise all the money you need and then raise a gargantuan amount of money to hand to other senators. That's what gets you elected to leadership. So if you're a senator and you want to be in leadership, your entire life is fundraising. Your entire life. I don't know that I call myself friends. I do know a few senators, know them well enough that we text message. I swear to you, 90% of the time when I talk to them, they are raising money. And not just in their states. Hey, I'm flying California, got to raise money. Up, flying out to New York, got to raise some money. Flying to Georgia, got a fundraiser tonight. Got a fundraiser tonight. What are you doing tonight? Got a fundraiser. Got a fundraiser. I'm off to a fundraiser. It's all they do. And so what does that buy you? What it buys you is a permanent seat in the United States Senate in a red state where the red state GOP primary voter has historically been lazy and stupid. Lazy and stupid. He only votes for the ads he sees on TV. That's John Cornyn. Look at him. He's got a cowboy hat on. I've got a cowboy hat too. We're so much alike. And he's talking about voting with Trump and the border. Well, I voted for Trump, and I want a strong border. Plus, hold on, let me change the channel. Look at that. Cornyn's on Fox News talking about making America great again. Cornyn's my guy. That has been enough to get these losers elected and reelected in red states over and over and over again. That's why Kennedy's still there. Kennedy does this. He does this all the time.
20: Money is an issue. Mr. Tallarico has been raising bucket loads of money from California, Hollywood, all the beautiful people who party.
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19: It is the Jesse Kelly Show on a wonderful Monday, 45 minutes away from Medal of Honor Monday. You can email the show, jesse@jessekellyshow.com. Back to these United States senators. They have to raise gobs and gobs of money in order to get elected, in order to stay elected. But that even increases if you want to be in leadership, if you want to be in the minority whip or majority whip or the majority leader, or you wanted the big job at the NRSC. They don't just hand that out because they love your winning smile and your funny jokes. You have to buy your way into leadership in the United States Senate. So you have to raise gobs and gobs of money. But here's the good news. If you're a red state GOP senator, I should clarify, this is what has been the good news, thankfully, because of you, me, we are changing this. The red state GOP senator has known for years that he can screw over his own voters, and as long as he times it right, meaning I have a six-year term, I have to screw over my voters in the first year or two, and they'll forget about it. If he times it right, he can screw over his voters as often as he wants in favor of the swamp, and his voters will not punish him for it. Now, that brings us to the curious case of John Cornyn. What happened there? Uvalde school shooting happened. You remember that terrible school shooting. And in the wake of the Uvalde school shooting, Mitch McConnell, chief swamp rat, decided he wanted to work with Democrats on gun control. Well, I mean, people are mad, but Mitch McConnell didn't want to do the work on it. He didn't want to be the face of it. He needed someone else. And he looks to his old friend in GOP leadership, John Cornyn of Texas, to work with Democrats on gun control. Now, why would Cornyn even consider it? Well, back then, Cornyn had just recently won re-election, and Cornyn had lived his entire career in the reality that I just laid out for you. Ah, screw him over? You'll win him back in a few years, raise enough money, go on TV, and wear a cowboy hat. Only this time it was different because you are changing, and I am changing. The red state GOP primary voter doesn't forget now. This is a little, I say it's inside. If you're on social media a lot, you would have known this, but here's a little story. Not long after Cornyn worked with Democrats on that gun control bill, there was a big Texas state GOP meeting. We'll call it a convention. I don't know that that's officially what it was, but the Texas Republicans all over the state were coming to this area. John Cornyn's people showed up and started handing out John Cornyn lanyards. You know those things you hang over your neck, the lanyards? Yeah, you can go look it up. It's still on the internet. The trash cans were full of the Cornyn lanyards. People threw them away, and then, and this is on video, they booed him off the stage. Their sitting United States senator was booed off the stage in the state of Texas. The GOP primary voter was not going to let this one go. Now, fast forward, we already know the rest. Ken Paxton won multiple statewide races, so he was known. Wasn't a crowded primary field. He was running up against gun control Cornyn.
22: Paxton wins it. Again, I want to emphasize this. What Trump did or didn't do in this particular race meant nothing at all. By the time Trump came in and endorsed Paxton, the race was already over. If Trump had endorsed Cornyn, Paxton still would have won that race and probably won it comfortably. That's how angry the Texas red state GOP primary voter was with John Cornyn. Now to the senators, to the ones who are still there.
20: Money is an issue. Mr. Tallarico has been raising bucket loads of money.
22: Why do they want James Tallarico to win? Sorry, you know, I checked my funds. No money for Texas. Why do they want Tallarico to win? Because that is what they want. They're not okay with it. That's what they want. Is it just out of revenge for John Cornyn? No. That's part of it. There's another part of it. Do you know how fast John Kennedy's heart started beating the night Cornyn lost that primary? Mike Curtis in Utah, Rounds, Thune, Scott. I could go on down the list of the red state GOP senators. You may not have even paid attention to the Texas primary that night. I promise you those senators I just named, they all did. And when John Cornyn lost, it made them all sit up in their chair and go, oh, no. Wait a minute. Is the GOP primary voter, is he waking up? That could be me. They saw themselves when John Cornyn ended his career in disgrace by losing a primary for being a loser. They saw themselves, and what did they decide to do? They made a conscious decision to do it, cross my heart and hope to die. This is what they did. They said, you know what? Let's punish the voter. This is not about Texas specifically. It's not about John Cornyn. It's not about Donald Trump. The Republicans in the GOP Senate want to hurt you this November. That way you will be too afraid to ever primary another one of them again. And you can say, well, that'll hurt the country. These guys stopped caring about the country 10 elections ago. America never crosses their mind. They know they have to pretend on the 4th of July, show up at the local parade, toss some candy to the kiddos in an American flag hat. All these guys care about is being senators. And they're busy trying to get the Democrat to win in Texas. What a disgrace. All right. Let's do some emails. We'll do some immigration talk, all kinds of things. That's not even the last thing I'm mad about. We'll be back.
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6: The Illinois Department of Public Health has confirmed multiple cases of the highly infectious measles virus in eastern Illinois. To date, only 10 cases in the state have been reported in 2026. The most cases in the past two decades were reported in 2024. During that year, 67 cases were confirmed in Illinois. Measles was declared eliminated in the United States in the 2000s, but according to pathologists, the virus has reemerged as immunization rates drop. In other news, after structural complications resulted in lengthy delays, Illinois' capital architect Andrea Agger reports that renovations to the State House are expected to be complete this winter. The $350 million renovation project commenced in the north wing of the building at the end of 2021. While renovations were intended to be complete last year, Capital News Illinois reports that the discovery of previously hidden structural support components forced changes to ensure the building remained ADA compliant. And finally, the city of Springfield has announced that Moody's Ratings has determined the city will maintain a credit worthiness rating of A2, the third highest rating from the credit agency. Springfield enjoyed a rating of A1 until a downgrade to A3 in 2016. Moody's later raised the city's credit assessment to A2 in 2024. Governor J.B. Pritzker also reported in late August that the state of Illinois had hit a rating of A1 with Moody's, following a catastrophic decline to near-junk status during the state's long budget impasse under Governor Bruce Rauner in 2015. For more news, visit WMAY.com. I'm Stan Anders, and up next is your News Channel 20 Storm Team Forecast.
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8: Here's your updated News Channel 20 Storm Team forecast. Lows around 63 tonight under mainly clear skies. East winds 5 to 10 miles per hour. Partly cloudy tomorrow, 93. Tomorrow night, 73. Mid-90s Wednesday with thunderstorms likely. Turning much cooler Thursday with highs in the mid-80s and showers possible. I'm meteorologist Kara Foster on 97.7 and 970 WMAY, Springfield's News and Talk. Currently, it's 70 degrees.
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19: It is the Jesse Kelly Show on a wonderful, fantastic Monday, half hour away from Medal of Honor Monday. We'll get to the Communist Funding Network, do some immigration talk, the messaging out of the GOP, all that and more still to come on the world famous Jesse Kelly Show. But I have a bunch of emails still. Jesse, whenever a Democrat, a Republican candidate promises they're going to lower prices, they are lying. The only way for a politician to do that is by fiat. And even someone who flunked community college econ knows that will lead to shortages.
22: The solution Republicans need to push is higher wages by removing costly regulations that kill profits, so on and so forth. What say you? Well, I think this is 100% correct. Let's remember why we can't afford things. Just obviously shut down an economy for COVID. We don't have to cover that again. Printed $7 trillion. Now everything's expensive. We got that. Biden gets installed, makes everything worse. We understand that. And now there are two things that are converging on Americans, and they're converging at the same time. And those two things are AI, artificial intelligence, which I despise. You already know that. I despise it. You probably use it. I'm not yelling at you. Don't care. I understand it's unbelievably convenient. I am trying to avoid ever using it for any reason. I know Chris and Corey use it. They use it for the show. Like, if the people use it, I get it. I hate it. But AI is eliminating jobs. I've seen estimates like 15,000 jobs a month. That's what I've seen. Now, I hope that's high. I'm not telling you that's accurate, but AI is eliminating jobs. AI is eliminating legal jobs. It's attacking the legal profession. AI is even affecting some sales jobs. AI is coming in some way for probably almost every field out there. Okay, so let's take that part of it and let's set that part of it aside, because at least for now, I'm not sure that part can be touched. I'm not sure that there's anybody, Republican and Democrat, I don't know that there's anyone in political office that can stop the AI freight train. I just don't think it can happen. Not in a way that would be beneficial, by the way. All right, so if we can't do that, what's the other thing that's happening? As I said, there are two things that are converging. Well, the mass importation of foreigners. In fact, I have Katie coming in the third hour of the show. She's this really incredible investigative journalist, and she has H-1B information that you've never heard of before. Strap yourself in for it. Your jaw is going to drop. I won't spoil it, but just know what we've talked about many times before is true. Not just the illegals who have come in, so many who have come in, quote, legally, albeit mostly fraudulently. This has been going on for years and years and years and years and years and years and years. And the end result is not just cultural subversion, our culture being watered down and rotted away, and you can't even hear English when you go to Costco anymore. It's not just that. It's the fact that good, solid, middle-class jobs are becoming unavailable for Americans because Microsoft doesn't want to hire those people. They want to pay pennies on the dollar to someone from India who they'll own as a slave. And it's not just Microsoft. I just use them as an example. These big tech companies, they don't want to hire those people. And it's more than just tech companies. They don't want to hire Americans because getting an H-1B is cheaper and you own them. Well, that has gone on for so long now that now so many Americans can't find good work. Part of the reason young kids today, teenagers, are having a more difficult time finding minimum wage jobs like McDonald's than they used to, is because McDonald's has older people in it now. Now, why does McDonald's? I'll tell you what, that's my McDonald's in my town. My kid, I told you, James was looking for work, loves McDonald's. Sorry, I can't do anything about it. Loves McDonald's, goes right down to McDonald's because he thinks he's going to get free food, and applies and got rejected. Well, if you go to that McDonald's, I don't know that I've ever seen a person under 30, maybe even under 40. They're all older because older people have been crowded out of those other jobs. And now that you see what I mean, it's had this downward push now throughout our economy. And that is why I brought this up. That is something we can do something about, and credit to the Trump administration. And I'm going to criticize him for messaging in a little bit, but credit to the Trump administration. They are not just on the illegal immigration stuff. They are finally digging into all this visa abuse across the country. Now, this is not going to be an overnight process, but if you continue to get foreigners out of the country, that will make life more affordable. It will. That will make life more affordable for Americans across the United States of America. The thing the president somewhat can control is the mass deportation of foreigners. And in my opinion, the Trump administration should be shouting their efforts from the rooftops, because on this front, they've been very, very good. I know they can always do more. And I've been critical about when they backed off here or backed off there. Obviously, I have. But they have done more than any administration in my 45 years on this earth to get the foreigners out of this country. And if you want life to be even a little bit more affordable again, that's something we can do. And that's something we can control. That means better jobs, lower rent, cheaper health care across the board. It's better for you. It's better for me. It's better for the country. And they're doing something about it. And we have to, of course. We have to, because this is Sean Duff.
2: In one state, there's 10 skills testers. Again, they work for the state. If they get through the skills test, they're going to get a license. We have 10 skill testers who have given over 2,000 driver's licenses to people who can't speak English. This is the simplest of tests. If you talk to anybody, if you give a written test, which these testers have to do, you know if they speak and read English. And over 2,000 could not speak or read English, and they still were able to get a state license. So we are cracking down on this fraud.
22: 2,000 got a license. You want more? This is what years, decades of the mass importation foreigners has brought us. Of course, this by the way, this works in conjunction with the communist-run blue states, because that's where this stuff's going on. Here's more Sean Duffy.
2: They have unlicensed instructors. So you have instructors who aren't certified who are allegedly training the new truck drivers to operate on American roadways. And they oftentimes didn't have classrooms. One school that we're shutting down was so flippant, as they told us, their classroom was the school bus that was in the backyard. That was the classroom for which they were training new truck drivers. So you have fraud throughout the school system.
22: Who are these people doing this stuff? Here's Andrew Ferguson.
11: Four of the top 10 have been captured from countries as far-flung as the Philippines, Turkey, and Somalia.
22: They have guys who don't even have a license training Somali truck drivers in the school bus parked in the back of somebody, in the backyard, the back of somebody's house. They're handing them big rig licenses to go get on the highway. That's how much it's a problem now in this country. We are overrun. Here's Mark Wayne Mullen.
12: To give you an example, we've identified 1,000 fraud cases, 1,000, between individuals that work for state DMVs to companies that are hiring these individuals illegally, putting them on the streets, to front companies, to where literally these truck drivers will get pulled over, go into a truck stop, take off the DOT numbers off the side of their truck and the name, and simply put another one right over the top of it. While they're at a truck stop, there's videos of it being shown all over the place, and they're immediately right back in the business. FMCSA or DOT would take them out of service, and they would just simply change their name and keep going, because why couldn't they? Their driver's license just say no name given, so no one even knows who they are. It's ruining the trucking industry.
22: We'll talk a little bit more about how we got here.
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3: It is the Jesse Kelly Show, 10 minutes away from Medal of Honor Monday. 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Headline, Gavin Newsom set to sign a bill making two Muslim holy days official state holidays. This comes on the heels of New York Governor Kathy Hochul. She was videoed over the weekend wearing a hijab. She had to go address a bunch of Muslims. Governor of New York puts on a hijab to address a bunch of Muslims. Just comes back to what I've talked about over and over and over and over again. Immigration, it is destiny. It will determine our future. You can rant and rave about hijabs and Sharia law and mosques all you want. You bring enough Islam into the country, those things are inevitable. You can rant about these 90-foot monkey god statues and all the Indian temples here and Indian temples there, all you want. We should stop it. We should ban it. We should go out to the city council. You bring enough people from India into the United States of America, you're getting your monkey god statue. You're getting all this stuff. It's inevitable. If we stop it and reverse course, this stuff stops. Laws about banning Sharia law mean nothing whatsoever. I think I was the only person in the country who wasn't shocked to see Kathy Hochul wearing a hijab. New York is being conquered. It's being conquered.

0: a very purposeful conquest. Texas is too. Texas is obviously far behind New York, but same thing's happening in Texas. Same thing's happening in Michigan. All across the country, it's happening. This is a conquest. And it's a conquest that is succeeding only because we're too afraid of being called racist. Bigot. That's not right. I want to be tolerant. I don't. Why do I want to be tolerant? Where is it said that I need to be tolerant? I'm not tolerant at all. I don't want, I believe in discrimination. That's what I believe in. You should discriminate all the time. If you want to keep whatever it is you're talking about good, you better discriminate. You discriminate on who you let in your home, don't you? An example I used many times before. Who gets let in the front door of your home? Oh, I bet you discriminate. Were you invited? How do you look? If I show up with a do-rag on at 2 a.m. this morning and a whiskey bottle in my hand and a pistol stuck to my waistband and I ring your doorbell, you letting me in to go hang out with the kiddos? No, you're not. Why are you discriminating? Because you care about what's inside your home. Aren't you going to be tolerant? Why wouldn't you be tolerant of me? We better start getting really intolerant on the subject of immigration or, I mean, these you know, Muslim holidays, official state holidays. This is the future. This is the future. And I'll tell you something else. I saw there's the governor of Oklahoma. I won't get into the backstory of it, but governor of Oklahoma, who's a loser, but was talking about, hey, we will accept Jewish refugees from Canada. Hey, we'll accept these Jewish refugees from Canada. And I see so much chatter these days about anti-Semitism and anti-Semitism. I'll bring it up again. Don't care if it offends people. Where's that coming from? Where is it coming from? And I'm not talking about an uncomfortable social media post some teenage boy put up. I'm talking about the real life, tangible hatred and assault of Jews across the globe. Where is it coming from? Everyone knows. Everyone knows. It should be named. You don't have to have Jews fleeing Canada for their lives if you keep Islamists out of Canada. It's not complicated, but everyone wants to dance around the hard issues out there. We don't have to dance. I'm done dancing. I suck at it anyway. Let's do some emails. Jesse. During the Jesse Waters interview, Abdul El Sayed seemed to equate circumcision and trans surgery. Odd statement for a trained physician, but even stranger for an Islamist, since circumcision is considered a vital part of the Sunnah Islamic practice with no fixed age requirement. It's not an odd statement. It's not an odd statement at all, because remember, the Red-Green Alliance is about what almost every alliance is about. It's about a common enemy. You're never, ever, Kathy Hochul. How many times has Kathy Hochul made a statement about being a feminist? Kathy Hochul bragged that her son is a feminist. Feminist this, feminist that, girl power. Then slaps on that hijab as soon as she's told to. And you can look and say, oh, what a hypocrite. You're a hypocrite. She's not a hypocrite. The communists and Islamists have joined forces because they hate Christian-based Western civilization and they intend to destroy it. It's not hypocritical at all. That's what the alliance is about. It's the same thing every alliance is about. Why in the world would the freedom-loving United States of America ever form an alliance with the freaking commie red murderous savages in the Soviet Union? Why would we do that? We don't have anything in common. Yes, we did. We had one thing in common, an enemy. That's what we had in common. That's what creates alliances. And that's why the Red-Green Alliance is very, very real. And that's why we have to be very bold moving forward here. Because they leech off each other and they learn each other's tactics. Every one of these guys, CARE and all these Islamist organizations, will stand up the second you complain about a mosque being built. And they'll sit and yell at you, bigot, racist, intolerant. You better learn to embrace those words. We have no choice. We have no choice. All right. Let's stop all this. Let's instead Let's go honor a hero, a genuine American hero. Let's go do Medal of Honor Monday. Then we'll talk about some messaging going into the midterms. Some poll numbers. A couple communists are talking. They removed a statue of Stonewall Jackson. All that and more still to come on the world-famous Jesse Kelly Show. We'll be back. It's officially the dog days of summer all across the country, but now is the time to man up and tackle summer head on. 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
4: ABC News, I'm Stephanie Officer. More pain at the pump, blamed on the war with Iran. ABC's Olivia Rubin in Washington.
5: Fighting in the Strait of Hormuz, keeping gas prices elevated back here at home. They're now averaging $4.15 a gallon. That's according to AAA. And that's on track to set a new record for the highest prices ever this time of year. The national average has never before seen $4 an average on Labor Day.
4: A tragic Labor Day for law enforcement in Claiborne County, Mississippi. A $25,000 reward is being offered for the suspect accused of killing a sheriff's deputy in the line of duty. Sheriff Edward Goods says the 45-year-old was shot while responding to a robbery at a convenience store early today.
6: He was a friend. He was a family man, married, four kids. Had been with the department 6 years. One of my best part-time officers, normally work full-time hours, but nothing but great things to say about him.
4: Deputy Terrion Bailey died at a local hospital. This is ABC News. Millions of people turned out for the 59th annual West Indian American Day Parade in Brooklyn, celebrating Caribbean culture. Soca pioneer Kes of Kes the Band was an honorary grand marshal alongside a reggae icon.
7: I am honored that I can share this with the legendary Buju Banton as well and just represent for this tradition that we've kept alive all of these years, our identity. Yes, big up to the entire Caribbean diaspora.
4: Police say three people were injured in separate shootings near the festivities despite heavy security. Wimbledon, learning a lesson from the U.S. Open, announcing it will not allow an influx of influencers and will confiscate things like ring lights, which could disrupt matches. Players at the U.S. Open this month have complained about social media stars using bright lights, taking pictures with flash and making too much noise during play. A Jamaican delegation has formally started the process to ask Britain for slave reparations. I'm Stephanie Officer, ABC News.
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9: The Springfield man accused of concealing his wife's death to collect state benefits has entered a partial plea deal. Adam Corbin pled guilty to charges of abuse of a corpse and concealment of death for hiding his wife Nancy's body on their property for 2 years before detectives discovered her remains during a wellness check in November 2025. Adam Corbin's sentencing is slated for November 6th. Next, Monday was Labor Day across the United States. The Illinois Department of Labor marked the day with its annual Labor Day report, highlighting the recovery of nearly $4 million in back wages and $1.4 million in penalties for labor law violations by employers throughout the state. The department confirms it processed 9,000 complaints throughout 2025. According to data published from the U.S. Bureau of Labor Statistics, nearly 500,000 workers unionized last year, representing the largest growth in unionized labor representation since 2008. For more of Springfield's news and talk, you can visit WMAY.com. I'm Stan Anders, and up next is your News Channel 20 Storm Team Forecast.
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12: Here's your updated News Channel 20 Storm Team forecast. Lows around 63 tonight under mainly clear skies. East winds 5 to 10 miles per hour. Partly cloudy tomorrow, 93. Tomorrow night, 73. Mid-90s Wednesday with thunderstorms likely. Turning much cooler Thursday with highs in the mid-80s and showers possible. I'm meteorologist Carol Foster on 97.7 and 970 WMAY, Springfield's News and Talk. Currently, it's 70 degrees.
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0: It is the Jesse Kelly Show, another hour of the Jesse Kelly Show on a spectacular Monday. Before we get to Medal of Honor Monday, we have other stuff coming this hour. We are going to touch on this Stonewall Jackson story. One more thing on the illegals. A little bit of messaging stuff we could probably work on. All that and so much more is coming up this hour on the world famous Jesse Kelly Show, but not right now, because right now it's time for Medal of Honor Monday. Every Medal of Honor Monday is the same thing. At the start of the second hour, we take a citation and we read about what a hero has done. Even if we forget, we remember his name in that moment. We remember his deeds. And I'm reading a book right now that you may find interesting. Maybe you won't. It's totally a different kind of a book. But man, is it driving home a point to me that I kind of already knew, but it's driving it home. The name of the book, in case you're wondering, is, well, pause. You've heard of the book With the Old Breed. If you've heard of that book, it's one of the most famous World War II books ever. Eugene Sledge wrote it. Eugene Sledge was a Marine fighting in the Pacific War, Peleliu and Okinawa. He wrote a book. It was kind of a diary that ended up being made into a book, With the Old Breed. All right, so who's the old breed? It was not Eugene Sledge. Eugene Sledge was just a puppy when he joined the Marines, started fighting in World War II. The old breed were the older Marines who had been fighting and been fighting. They'd been in for a long time. They were very much looked up to by the new younger guys like Eugene Sledge, right? So that was the old breed, With the Old Breed. All right, now fast forward to the book I'm reading now. I forget who recommended it to me. It's actually one of two or three books I'm reading now. It's a long story. But the book is called The Last of the Old Breed. The Last of the Old Breed. One more time so you don't email me. The name of the book is The Last of the Old Breed. Just leveling with you here. I do not enjoy the concept of the book. You may, and here's what I mean. The concept of the book is this. They went around, it's a cool idea, to all the World War II veterans they could find who are still alive. There aren't many, they're all, you know, 100 years old, who are still alive. And they interviewed them, asking them about the war in the Pacific specifically. And so what you get in the book, there's no consistency with it. You'll get this campaign, right? It's Tarawa, it's Peleliu, it's this. And then you'll have four or five different little snippets, two or three paragraphs from a guy, and then two or three paragraphs from another guy, and two or three paragraphs from another guy, where they're just giving kind of their little synopsis of what it was. It's a fascinating read, and I'm going to read the whole thing. It's not the kind of history book I would want to read often. That's what I mean when I say I don't know about the concept of it. But anyway, The Last of the Old Breed is the book. Let's get back to my point here. What is the point that kind of floored me as I read it? How many brutal, brutal fighting campaigns there were in the Pacific War that even some World War II guys, like history guys, don't talk about, and many don't think about, don't even know about. You know, if you say Iwo Jima, everyone knows about Iwo Jima. Everybody's heard of Iwo Jima. Okinawa, right? Guadalcanal, these titanic struggles in the Pacific. How many people know about New Georgia? Have you even heard of New Georgia? New Georgia, the jungle in New Georgia was so insanely thick. It was so overrun. They estimated, I might mess this number up because I haven't read it in a while, they estimate that 25% of our casualties on New Georgia were friendly fire. You can't see anything. You can't see the guy behind you, ahead of you, but you can't see anything. The Japanese, I've told you this before, the Japanese would do this in places like New Georgia. They would dig a pretty wide hole in the ground where you could fit a few guys, right? A wide little hole in the ground. And then only about, you know, a foot above the ground, they would put a roof over that hole they built in the ground, all right? Then they would take topsoil from around the area and put it on the roof. Well, it's so tropical, it's nothing but rain and sun and rain and sun and rain and sun and 100% humidity, that it doesn't take long for that topsoil to be overgrown with plants. So that hole in the ground is invisible, absolutely, positively invisible. You're a Marine on patrol. You have no idea there is a Japanese heavy machine gun aimed at you right now, getting ready to shoot you and all your buddies in the legs. And then when you fall down, you'll all be shot in the face. New Georgia was a living hell, and most people have never heard about it. And this guy, Roger Wilton Young, U.S. Army, he fought there. He was born in Tiffin, Ohio. How about that? Ohio boy. Here's what he did.
15: Honoring those who went above and beyond. It's Medal of Honor Monday.
0: On the 31st of July, 1943, the infantry company of which Private Young was a member was ordered to make a limited withdrawal from the battle line in order to adjust the battalion's position for the night. At this time, Private Young's platoon was engaged with the enemy in a dense jungle where observation was very limited. The platoon suddenly was pinned down by intense fire from a Japanese machine gun concealed on higher ground only 75 yards away. The initial burst wounded Private Young. As the platoon started to obey the order to withdraw, Private Young called out that he could see the enemy emplacement, whereupon he started creeping toward it. Another burst from the machine gun wounded him a second time. Despite the wounds, he continued his heroic advance, attracting enemy fire and answering with rifle fire. When he was close enough to his objective, he began throwing hand grenades and while doing so, was hit again and killed. Private Young's bold action in closing with this Japanese pillbox and thus diverting its fire permitted his platoon to disengage itself without loss and was responsible for several enemy casualties. I'll tell you what, in that book, it really drives it home. There will be some campaign that, I mean, you know how much I love World War II and the Pacific. There were a couple in there I'm not sure that I've ever heard of before. Wait, what island? Where? And then you read about some guy, Private Young. You read about a different Private Young who just did something awesome, something amazing. And by the way, we're obviously going to play Taps for the Man. Rest in peace.

0: I don't, maybe I'm getting old. So I'm not, maybe that's what it is. I don't know why these stories hit me harder now. The guys, not who die in combat. That's the way combat goes, right? That's going to happen in combat. The guys who die in some remote area no one's ever heard of, and no one ever thought of, no one thought about again, or not many people did. Think about that act of heroism from Private Young on his own while being shot at, and he's been shot twice, charges a dug-in place. He didn't have to do that. He wasn't ordered to do that. He did that because he was a lion who wanted to protect his guys and fight back, and he did that on a place that most Americans have never even heard of before, New Georgia. And he was 25 years old at the time, 25 years old, whole life ahead of him, gone, died in some God-forbidden jungle dump. Anyway, I think about that sometimes. All right, let's set all that stuff aside. It is kind of wild to talk about how unbelievably evil the Democrat Party has become. And I want to thank Senator Ed Markey for making my point for me over the weekend. We'll be back.
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9: How you like me now? 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How you like me now?
0: It is the Jesse Kelly Show on a fantastic, wonderful Monday. Don't forget, if you miss any part of the show, you can download it iHeart, Spotify, iTunes. You ever take a step back and look at the modern Democrat Party and just go, oh my gosh. Senator Ed Markey is an idiot. He's been an idiot for a long time, so this isn't even really about him. But the things Democrats are now comfortable saying publicly, it's wild. For instance, this is what he said over the weekend.
10: We need free public college and gun-free schools. We need to make
0: believe it or not, I'm not even going to address those things, I don't think.
10: NRA stand for not relevant anymore in American politics. We need universal child care. We need Medicare for all. When I introduced the Green New Deal with Alexandria Ocasio-Cortez, they called it socialism. Well, what do you call 100 years of tax breaks for the oil, gas, and coal industry? I call that socialism. And all we're saying is give us some of that socialism for wind and solar and all electric vehicles and battery storage technologies, and we will bury the fossil fuel industry.
0: It's actually the very last sentence there that I wanted to focus on for just a minute before we do some emails. We will bury the fossil fuel industry. I want to drive this point home to everybody, Republican, Democrat, Independent, whatever you are. Maybe you're a hate-listening communist. Do you understand how many people will die if we bury the fossil fuel industry? What you call fossil fuels. We'll just call it oil. I don't mean a couple people here or there. If you could actually stop oil tomorrow, if you had the power to do so, and very clearly Democrats would if they had the power to do so. Chris, how many people live on the planet? 7 billion, something like that? Is it 8 billion? You know about half those people would die, right? Do you understand that Democrats are so sick and evil now, they will stand up and at a rally, They will propose things that will be the largest genocide in the history of mankind by a mile, and they do so to the cheer of the crowd. Look, whatever, try to talk about your gun bans and taxes and healthcare and all the stupid other things. That's one thing. We're going to bury the fossil fuel industry? That's the largest genocide in human history by a mile. The number would be, well, it would start with a B. I'll put it that way. It would start with a B. Jeez. Jesse, I love the show. Don't let anyone give you crap about taking time off. Get the best up-and-coming sub. We need more voices. The house next to my son recently sold. It's a single-family house. We've seen nothing but 20-something Indian men and one Indian woman. There are as many as 10 cars parked in the front driveway and front lawn. My question is this something we should report to ICE? It sounds like what you've been describing as a way to abuse our generosity. Am I thinking like a Karen? He asked me not to say his name, and I won't say his name. Look, you can always call ICE if you believe something illegal is going on. But when it comes to this kind of stuff, this stuff is probably partly legal. Now, why did I throw that huge qualifier in there? Partly legal. Well, most likely those people are here, unless they've been here for generations, right? That happens. Indian Americans have been here for a while, some. But if those people are relatively new arrivals, they're most likely here legally on a visa. On a visa, right? That's most likely why they're here. That's not a guarantee. There are other ways people can come here. That's just one. That's one of the main ones we talk about. But they're most likely here legally. Now, why did I say partly? Partly legally. Because the companies themselves are committing illegal acts, and several companies across the United States of America are being investigated and or have already paid fines. Now, what are these illegal acts? If you are a company, if you are Microsoft, you cannot throw an ad in the Indian Want ads and say, we're looking for a data programmer, if you do not make an effort to hire an American data programmer. You're not allowed in this country, and you shouldn't be, to go looking for foreign workers if you haven't made any effort to find an American worker. That program, it was designed to be, well, we couldn't find anyone here in America. We turned over every rock. We looked in every nook and cranny. There's not a single American who wants this job or can do this job. So, hey, government, could we have an H-1B so we can go to China and grab someone, so we can go to India and grab somebody? That's the idea behind the whole program. But for reasons I've laid out 1,000 times before, that's not why it works out that way. The companies would rather go over there because they can pay them less and work them like slaves, because the company owns them. The company is the owner of the H-1B. So you don't get to leave. You don't get to go to a competitor. I own you. And if you're an employer, evil as it may be, what looks better on the bottom line than slave labor? Nothing like getting those labor costs down. Anyway, we're going to get this out of the way. 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
11: The Illinois Department of Public Health has confirmed multiple cases of the highly infectious measles virus in eastern Illinois. To date, only 10 cases in the state have been reported in 2026. The most cases in the past two decades were reported in 2024. During that year, 67 cases were confirmed in Illinois. Measles was declared eliminated in the United States in the 2000s, but according to pathologists, the virus has reemerged as immunization rates drop. In other news, after structural complications resulted in lengthy delays, Illinois' capital architect Andrea Agert reports that renovations to the State House are expected to be complete this winter. The $350 million renovation project commenced in the north wing of the building at the end of 2021. While renovations were intended to be complete last year, Capital News Illinois reports that the discovery of previously hidden structural support components forced changes to ensure the building remained ADA compliant. And finally, the City of Springfield has announced that Moody's Ratings has determined the city will maintain a credit worthiness rating of A2, the third highest rating from the credit agency. Springfield enjoyed a rating of A1 until a downgrade to A3 in 2016. Moody's later raised the city's credit assessment to A2 in 2024. Governor J.B. Pritzker also reported in late August that the state of Illinois had hit a rating of A1 with Moody's, following a catastrophic decline to near junk status during the state's long budget impasse under Governor Bruce Rauner in 2015. For more news, visit WMAY.com. I'm Stan Anders, and up next is your News Channel 20 Storm Team Forecast.
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13: Here is your updated News Channel 20 Storm Team Forecast. Lows dip down to about 63 tonight under mainly clear skies. Easterly winds 5 to 10 miles per hour. A blend of clouds and sun tomorrow. Daytime highs approaching 93. Lows dip down to about 73 tomorrow night. Mainly clear skies. I'm meteorologist Laura Lockwood on 97.7 and 970 WMAY, Springfield's News and Talk. 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

0: Jesse Kelly Show on a wonderful, wonderful Monday. Remember, you can email us, jesse@jessekellyshow.com. So, you know, I hate to play me on the Jesse Kelly Show. I take that back. I love it. You know, it's one of my favorite things in the world. But do you remember this was 3 days ago? 3 days ago? 3 days ago when we were talking about data centers. This is a little long, but it's me, so I love it anyway. I'm going to let it play. Do you remember when I said the problem remains that the companies who want to build data centers are not well thought of oftentimes in the places they want to build data centers? That's the problem. You walk into my town and you tell them, hey, we want to put up 5 data centers in this farmer's field in town. Maybe you won't even be able to see them from the highway. We want to put up 5 data centers. And let's say there would be pushback, and there would be in my town. Hey, not here. Keep this place nice. Let's say there would be pushback on that. Do you know what's not going to work? You saying, we're competing with China, even though that's true. That is 100% true. We are competing with China. We do need data centers. We do. We don't want China to have 10 times as many as we do. We do need them. That is not a good sell. That's not a good sell. Trying to tell rural Americans like me and the people who live around me or small town Americans that they must take on a data center from Facebook, otherwise China will win. That has got to be, by a mile, the worst, dumbest argument I have ever heard in my entire life. They better come up with a different sell. That's what I said 3 days ago. A few hours ago, this is what Trump said on social media. The only reason that communities throughout the USA should not want data centers is if they want to end up being backwards and poor. If they want to be successful and rich with far lower taxes and jobs all over the place, let data reign. The good news is there are plenty of other places that want them. If we kill the golden goose, you will only have yourselves to blame. China could not be happier with this anti-data center movement. Actually, they can't believe it's happening. President Donald J. Trump. Now, here's the thing about politics. Certainly when you're in a representative republic like us, you know, we get to go out every so often and we get to vote for who's our mayor, who's our senator, who's our president. The people of this country get to choose. When you are in a system like that, it's really the most basic thing in the world. But it's something every now and then someone will struggle with. When that is the kind of system you're in, you know what you really, really don't want to do. You don't want to talk down to people. And this is one of those things that I remember I used to rant about it because Joe Biden did it all the time. And I don't think in my life I had ever heard an American president really do it like Joe Biden did it. Remember when he told us his patience was wearing thin with us? We've been patient, but our patience is wearing thin. I couldn't believe a president would even talk like that. Excuse me? Who do you think you are? You really don't want to talk down to voters if you're the president of the United States of America, when you desperately need them to go vote for you and or your party this November. Where are we at with all that? Well, here.
1: You win independents, you win elections. Inflation, of course, was the key reason that Donald Trump was reelected to a second term. But independents have done a 180 on President Trump. Look at this on inflation. Independents on Trump and inflation. In August of 2024, look at that. He was more trusted in inflation by 12 points over Kamala Harris. A very big reason that he won. That was the reason he won, right? Plus 12 points. Look at this net approval rating now, though. Whoa, way down there. We're talking about, what is that? We're talking about a 76-point switcheroo on the President of the United States, an issue in which he beat Kamala Harris by 12 points on. He is now 64 points underwater. You don't see changes like this. But the key issue that got him elected, now he's way down there in the Gulf of Mexico.
0: Now is not the time for lectures. And I'm not even saying he's incorrect, by the way. I actually think he is correct about a lot of this. I would have worded it a little different if I was the president. I think he is correct. And it's not that I'm personally offended. But when I read it, I winced. Because, and look, all I have is a theory on this. My theory is this. Trump is getting older. It's not a theory, that's a fact, but Trump is getting older. And at some point, after enough headache or after enough life lived, I've seen it happen to many of the men in my life, you're just tired of dealing with everyone's crap. You're going to wear what you want. You're going to say what you want. And if anybody doesn't like it, they can screw off. I mean, that was kind of my dad for most of my life. But man, towards the end of my dad's life, that was where he was. He'll say whatever he wants, whenever he wants. Maybe that's what's going on here. But there's been a lot more of this from Trump 2.0 than there was Trump 1.0. A lot more of the, hey, shut up about the Epstein files. What is this idiocy? Hey, quit being an idiot. Hey, America, we don't even have the talent. Hey, do you want to lose to China? I guess you want to be poor. There is a lot of that right now. A lot. And when you are getting buried with independence and facing, God forbid, some kind of blue wave in this November, it's time for the charm offensive. That's all I'm saying. The charm on all counts. You know what I mean? This applies to the GOP, Senate, and House too. So don't think I'm letting them off the hook here. You know what's never been a great sell? Stop being an idiot. That's... When you have to get votes, that's not a great sell. I can say that because I don't need anybody's vote. I could say it, and people could say it to me. But I guess you want to be poor. That's not how we sell them. We don't trust these data center companies because they're untrustworthy. We think they'll hire foreigners. We know these companies hate America, hate normal America, hate Americans. There is a laundry list of reasons to hate the data center companies. The data center companies have low approval too, just like Donald Trump does. So that doesn't mean you just don't build them. That means you come bearing gifts. You take that big box that has all the lectures in it, guess you want to be poor, and you leave that box at home. You go grab the box that's full of goodies. Hey, a new road, a new school, tax breaks, whatever. You go grab the box that's full of goodies, and that's what you walk into the community with. Hey, I'm the big evil data center company you all already hate. I'm not going to lecture anybody. I'm asking permission to come into your community. I know you don't want me here. Who wants a big soulless data center here? So, I'm going to give you something. You know what? I've mentioned schools. What about a new hospital? We have a new one in my town. Brand new hospital. My friends talk about it. Man, that place looks nice. Man, that's really nice. Makes people feel more safe, more secure. Wow, we have a gorgeous looking hospital right up the road. Look at that hospital. How about the, you know, whatever, pick the company that's wearing data, or that's doing the data center. How about the Microsoft data center? Hospital. How's that sound? That is the kind of thing that wins people over. Talking down to people doesn't. JD, this is better. Again, JD's really doing well.
2: They're an important part of the AI economy. When people build them, they have to build the power plants along with the data centers. I think probably 99% of the backlash to data centers has come in areas where building a data center means higher utility and higher electricity for the people on the ground. So I think what these companies have to do is take advantage of some of the federal deregulatory efforts that we've undertaken. If you build a data center, you should be putting power back into the grid, not taking it out. And if that is happening, I don't think the data centers are that controversial. It's when the utility bills get so much higher, that's when it's a real problem.
0: Now that's a little better. We'll be back.
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4: It is the Jesse Kelly Show on a wonderful, wonderful Monday. Of course, it was a Medal of Honor Monday, and if you missed that or anything else on the show, you can download it, iHeart, Spotify, iTunes. Let's do some emails. Hey, Jesse, a few shows ago, you talked about the University of Michigan not grading classes for the first semester students. Isn't it obvious that this is just a way to scam more money out of student loans and grants by not flunking anyone in the first semester? Would it not be possible to fight this kind of thing by cutting their funding and refusing to offer student loans to freshmen enrolling in schools that pass everyone, so on and so forth? Says his name is Matt, and he says Semper Fi and Semper Fi. Well, yeah, it would be possible, but that would require state GOPs to have guts, and they haven't taken near enough chalk for that. That's one. Two, if I can make you feel better, I think it'll make you feel better. I guess maybe it'll make you feel worse. Remember what communists do to institutions. Communists look at a powerful institution, an influential institution, because institutions are what your nation is built upon. They look at the institution and they say to themselves, if I conquer that institution, I will be able to use the power of that institution on behalf of the revolution. And you can for a little while. For a little while. But over a long enough period of time, what will happen is the institution will simply die. Why does it die? Well, in order to look at why it dies, we have to look at what kept it alive. What gives an institution power? Pick your institution: the church, universities, Boy Scouts, whatever. Pick your institution. What gives it power? The trust of the public. Does the public trust this institution, admire, respect this institution? That trust, that admiration, that respect, that is the fuel that keeps the institution alive. You see, it flows both ways. But communists

Once they get installed there, once they infiltrate it, they use the institution on behalf of the revolution, and slowly but surely the trust disappears. And what happens from there? The institution slowly starts to die. In the Soviet Union, by the end, the final years of the Soviet Union, Soviet citizens laughed when the news came on and said, hey, record harvest again this year. America's going down. We are dominating. They had learned from years and years of the lies that it was all a joke. The media had no power, none whatsoever by the end. Now, the university system in the United States of America is going to die. Now, we'll have a university system. Don't get me wrong. All the universities aren't going away. I read a story over the weekend at, what was it, Syracuse. I'm almost positive it was Syracuse. If I got that wrong, screw it. I went to community college. I couldn't get into Syracuse anyway. But Syracuse, they're not paying the bills. Universities across the United States of America, they're starting to starve. And the reason they're starting to starve is the universities of the United States of America were conquered by communists. The communists did what they always do, use the university system to declare war on the country, and the American people started to take away their trust and admiration and generosity. I'll tell you this. You know I'm uneducated and stupid. You know that. But for most of my life, if I walked into your office, whoever you are, a doctor, a financial advisor, whoever, I don't care who you are, maybe I'm at your house, and I see a diploma from Harvard on there, that would elevate my respect level. At least as far as academia, brain power goes, I would think, man, he had to be, and these thoughts would go through my head instantly. He had to be one heck of a high school student to even get into Harvard. But then, wow, to stay in that four-year grind and get a diploma, I don't care what it's in, that's impressive. Whatever else you can say about the guy, that's impressive. For most of my life, that's what I would have thought if I walked in and looked at a Harvard diploma. Now, I'll tell you right now, I don't know that we're even allowed to say this. I'll tell you right now, I would never hire somebody with a Harvard diploma, ever. That would be, if I read that on your resume, let's say we go shopping for a new producer, which we probably will at some point in time, that would immediately disqualify you. Immediately. Why? Well, Harvard, you can't declare a communist war on America over and over and over again over the years and maintain the same level of respect. I'll simply stop. I have no interest in it. Now, when I see a Harvard diploma, I roll my eyes. When I see someone on social media, I went to Harvard, I say to myself, oh, man, how embarrassing. That's how it works. The university system is dying. It won't survive. And there are people, certainly people in older generations who are used to maybe a better university system who want to preserve it. Trump himself came out and said, hey, we need these 600,000 Chinese students. Otherwise, a lot of universities would go out of business. And, you know, people who are more hardcore anti-communists said, yeah, that sounds wonderful. But that the idea of losing a bunch of universities, it can be jarring because they've been there. These are institutions. They were valuable institutions. Now they're just part of the communist revolution and they should die. And the country will be better off when they do die. The universities should be something you should be comfortable sending your daughter to. And it's not right now. All right. Let's move on. Somebody stole 50,000 cans of PBR. But before we get to that story, we have to talk about the removal of the statue of Stonewall Jackson. We'll be back.

0: Born on America's darkest day of September 11th, the Tunnel to Towers Foundation has been helping America's heroes ever since. 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
5: ABC News, I'm Stephanie Officer. As the country prepares to mark the 25th year since the 9/11 attacks, the FBI warns terror threats against the homeland still remain. Co-Deputy Director Chris Raya telling ABC's Pierre Thomas.
6: You would be silly to think that that's not coming to the United States at some point, and we are trying to stay ahead of that.
7: Is 9/11 still a motivating factor for would-be terrorists?
6: Absolutely. That is their Super Bowl. Every time you start digging into their media, digging into their communications, there's always, always references to 9/11.
5: Renewed concern over political violence after the incident in Ohio Sunday involving Democratic gubernatorial candidate Amy Acton. ABC's Matt Rivers.
8: Police say 38-year-old Patrick Havas pushed through the crowd toward Acton. Acton's security detail confronted him, Havas shoving two people to the ground in the process. Acton then seen trying to help one of the victims. Acton's opponent, former Republican presidential candidate Vivek Ramaswamy, condemning the attack.
5: This is ABC News. What started with SoCaFest Friday and a performance from Kess the Band? Everybody watching, baby. Culminated with New York City's West Indian American Day Parade in Brooklyn today.
9: Labor Day is West Indian Day. It's when we celebrate our rich Caribbean culture with its people, with its food, with its music.
5: It's one of the largest celebrations of Caribbean culture in the U.S. The start of the game between SMU and Florida State tonight was delayed due to a power outage. The Seminoles and Mustangs remained on their sidelines before eventually being sent back to their locker rooms. For the first time in 13 years, Taylor Swift has returned to the number one spot on the country radio's charts. I remember I loved you. I Knew It, I Knew You from the Toy Story 5 soundtrack was released June 5th. Disney is the parent company of ABC News. It is Swift's 14th career number one in country radio and 13th as a solo artist. I'm Stephanie Officer, ABC News.
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12: The Springfield man accused of concealing his wife's death to collect state benefits has entered a partial plea deal. Adam Corbin pled guilty to charges of abuse of a corpse and concealment of death for hiding his wife Nancy's body on their property for 2 years before detectives discovered her remains during a wellness check in November 2025. Adam Corbin's sentencing is slated for November 6th. Next, Monday was Labor Day across the United States. The Illinois Department of Labor marked the day with its annual Labor Day report, highlighting the recovery of nearly $4 million in back wages and $1.4 million in penalties for labor law violations by employers throughout the state. The department confirms it processed 9,000 complaints throughout 2025. According to data published from the U.S. Bureau of Labor Statistics, nearly 500,000 workers unionized last year, representing the largest growth in unionized labor representation since 2008. For more of Springfield's news and talk, you can visit WMAY.com. 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
15: Here is your updated News Channel 20 Storm Team Forecast. Lows dip down to about 63 tonight under mainly clear skies. Easterly winds 5 to 10 miles per hour. A blend of clouds and sun tomorrow. Daytime highs approaching 93. Lows dip down to about 73 tomorrow night. Mainly clear skies. I'm meteorologist Laura Lockwood on 97.7 and 970 WMAY, Springfield's News and Talk. Right now, 72.
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0: the Jesse Kelly Show, final hour of the Jesse Kelly Show on a wonderful Monday. So we have to talk a little bit about why communists destroy history. Bill and Hillary Clinton are looking for an intern. I'm going to behave. They lost 50,000 cans of PBR. Someone wants us to bomb all the roads in Iran. All that and so much more coming up in the final hour of the Jesse Kelly Show. So let's cover something here. It can be very, very difficult if you're just a decent human being, like I'm sure you are. It can be difficult to defend somebody who is thought of as evil or wrong, a pariah. In the same way, it can be difficult to criticize somebody who is largely celebrated. It's difficult because you get criticized for it. So if you say something negative about someone who's popular, Trump, I talked about Trump earlier in the messaging. I'll get nasty emails about that, threats and things. I'm never listening to all that kind of, you know. So that's the kind of thing that could make you want to not do it again. And vice versa, if you say anything complimentary or good about someone who's reviled, that can be intimidating. I mean, intimidating because, well, do you agree with him? What are you trying to say? It'd be scary, right? So in the United States of America, there's this thing. And a lot of it comes back to the communists conquering the education system. But that's not the only reason. There's also America's Christian founding. We want to view ourselves as nice and kind and, you know, like Jesus and things like that. But black people being slaves in the early part of this country has always been a sore spot for Americans. Not universally, but it's always been a sore spot because we, myself included, we like to see ourselves as better than that, right? I think slavery's detestable. Doesn't matter that it was widely practiced by everybody on the globe, and I know all those things. I've talked about those things. I would want us to be better. I would want us to not do that. But the truth is, at the time, there was still plenty of slavery around the globe, and we, in part, had slaves in our country. And the vast majority of our slaves were people we captured. Well, we didn't capture them. Other African tribes, the African tribes were always at war with each other. And the most warlike tribes in Africa would make a fortune by selling off their prisoners of war as slaves. And that, by the way, again, that's not an indictment on them, although it's not a wonderful practice. Selling off prisoners of war as slaves, that's something that every country has done historically. Every tribe, that's just what people do. Anyway, so African tribes, when they won a war, would sell people off as slaves, and we got what was the transatlantic slave trade. You know all this. It wasn't just, contrary to what your history teacher told you, it wasn't just America. It was all over the Western Hemisphere. Why do you think so many Brazilian people just look black? Yeah, it was all over South America. It was just all over the Western Hemisphere. So we have this slavery thing in America early on. And then, look, it was always controversial, I should note. Americans decided, we don't want this anymore. And as the country was expanding west, we were getting ready to add states. We're adding states to the Union. And we get enough people in power who decide, hey, slavery is not going to be allowed anymore in any of these new states. Well, obviously, the southern states who economically relied on those slaves a lot said, uh-oh, what's going to happen is they're going to start voting us out of our slaves and we're going to lose our economy. Anyway, this is just a little bit of the background of it. Boom, we end up with a civil war in the United States of America. And the dumbest people in the United States of America will talk about the Civil War like this. It was slavery versus anti-slavery. That's it. North good, South bad. That is ridiculous. Tiny, tiny percentage. I think it's 1% of Southerners even own slaves. The others were farm boys or too poor to even dream of owning a slave, even if you wanted to. That's not what it was. Now, that was part of it. I'm not going to act like that wasn't part of it. Of course that was part of it. Abolitionists versus people who wanted to keep their slaves, of course it was part of it. It was a big part of it. The war was way more complicated than that. And all civil wars are the ugliest wars. It's always the case. Because you're fighting in your hometown, you're fighting people you know, went to school with, went to church with, you know, that old Civil War thing, the brother against brother kind of stuff. That makes it even uglier. In the United States of America, if you were a military man, Robert E. Lee, Stonewall Jackson, who we're going to talk about here, and the war kicks off, you have a decision to make that is an impossible decision. And if you view it as simple, that's because you are simple and you're looking at it through a simple mindset that does not acknowledge history at a time when states' rights were as or more significant than the United States of America. If you were from Virginia, you bragged about being from Virginia. And then the government, the federal government of the United States of America, declares war on Virginia. You might choose to side with the federal government. Well, after all, I don't like slavery, but that's not at all a given. That was the decision Robert E. Lee had to make, and he agonized over it. Well, I can't make war on Virginia. If I sign up with them, I have to then turn around and make war on my own state? I can't do that. Signed up with the Confederacy. Stonewall Jackson was a great man. Robert E. Lee was a great man. I don't give a crap that any of that offends you. They were great men. I can disagree with some decisions they made, of course, but they were great men, lions who fought for this country before the Civil War ever came about, men who fought for this country. Now, why do the communists of today want these statues removed? Because there are statues and plaques of them all over, especially over the South. Why do they want them removed? Is it because they're mad about the Civil War? Is it because they're mad about slavery? No, it's not. Don't fool yourself. Don't believe the lies. The communists want these statues removed because it erases the history of this country. If there is a Stonewall Jackson statue in your hometown, you should take your children down to it and talk about him. The good and the bad. Absurdly, absurdly brave man, by the way. God-fearing man. Remember Shelby Foote on that Civil War documentary? I'm going to let him talk just because I love listening to Shelby Foote talking about Stonewall. This man.
1: What did Jackson say on his deathbed? I'm also back up a little bit and remind me about A.P. Hill, too. When Jackson lay dying, what's the scene?
2: The scene is in a bedroom in which he's coming in and out of consciousness.
0: By the way, Stonewall was coming in and out of consciousness because one of his own men accidentally, friendly fire, had shot him in the arm. He ended up having to lose his arm, infection. Look, a cut could get you killed back then, right? Cut could get you killed. Anyway, he's laying there. He's dying now.
2: Pneumonia is what he died of, not the loss of his arm. And his wife got there to be with him. And the surgeon, Dr. McGuire, told Ms. Jackson that her husband would die that day. And she told him, said, the doctor says that you won't last the day out. And he said, oh, no, my child, it's not that serious. And he went off into some sort of sleepy delirium. Pneumonia affects people in strange ways. And then finally she said, you will be with the Lord this day. And he called the doctor and says, Dr. McGuire, my wife tells me I'm going to die today. Is that true? And the doctor said, yes, it is. And he said, good, very good. I always wanted to die on a Sunday. And when they offered him brandy or morphine, he said, no, I want to keep my mind clear. And the last thing he said is sort of, he wandered in his mind. He was calling on A.P. Hill, prepare for action. And then all of a sudden he was quiet, and very quiet for a spell. And he said in a clear, distinct voice, "Let us cross over the river and rest under the shade of the trees," and then died.
0: That's awesome. Rest in peace, Stonewall. Don't let communists remove statues from your town. By the way, in case you're wondering why I brought this up, Richmond, Virginia just tore one down. What a disgrace. Communists destroy your history only because they want to build a new future. Not because they're mad about the history. They want to rewrite your future. Remember that.
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0: love. It is the Jesse Kelly Show. 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Headline, thieves have less than 2 weeks to return a truck full of 50,000 cans of PBR with no questions asked. Pabst Blue Ribbon Beer. Apparently a truck that had 50,000 cans of it was stolen, and all they want is the beer back. Just give us the beer back. Bring us the truck with the beer in it, and you won't get in any trouble. We'll let the whole thing go. Is this not the most fruitless endeavor I've ever heard in my entire life? Do you have any idea how hammered those guys are who stole that beer? What, Chris? What? Now, that's a very good question, Chris. That's a very good question. Let's say this was last week, which I think it was. Let's just say, for the sake of argument, the guys who stole a beer truck probably not the most upstanding citizens. Maybe not the smartest guys in the world. Just guessing. No, don't mean to be mean. Let's just say that. Probably a neck tattoo or two floating around in there. And let's just assume that they've been getting blasted every single minute of every day since then because they have a truck full of beer. Now, two or three-man crew, probably heavy drinkers, 20 beers a day, 30 beers a day. That's a lot. Gosh, I would just fall over and die at my age. That's a lot, but we'll call it 20, 30 beers a day. It's less than 1,000 beers gone. I think PBR would be okay with that. Don't you? Chris, we should reach out and find out. Hey, what's the limit on how many beers they've consumed before it's going to be a problem? Chris, will you reach out to see what you can find? Hey, Jesse, why can't we finish off Iran by bombing the hell out of the runways, roads, and rails to prevent munitions and aid from getting in, then take out their government buildings and communications? P.S., you've been filling a hole in my heart since the loss of our beloved Rush. All right. Iran stuff. Well, this is from today.
14: Fox News, the United States will respond to the Iranian attack on U.S. forces overnight in Jordan. The president said, we're going to hit them hard. There will be a response. He indicated that all of the missiles, except one, were intercepted by U.S. air defense systems. One missile was identified as not going to hit anything significant, and they allowed it to pass through the airspace. This comes as the president said the Iranians want to meet so badly, but he doesn't know if you can count on them to make a deal, but added that the current U.S. sanctions against the Iranian regime are kicking in strongly. But again, the headline here, President Trump telling Fox News that the United States will respond to this attack on U.S. forces in Jordan overnight.
0: And of course we have, this is headline from the New York Post, the U.S. launches first strikes on Iran in weeks as the regime vows revenge. Trump even posted an AI video. whatever, an AI video on social media today of us bombing Karg Island. J.D. Vance was asked about that.
15: Well, you know, like the president likes to switch it up on social media a little bit. He would be the first to say he doesn't make announcements about military actions on social media. But I think that he's sending a message to the Iranians. Look, we know that they continue to shoot at commercial shipping. We continue to have a lot of tools at our disposal to prevent them from doing so, or at least cut down on them from doing so. And that's what the president is saying is, look, you guys are shooting at commercial shipping. You guys are behaving like a terrorist country. You've got to stop or there are going to be some consequences.
0: All right. So why don't we just bomb all the roads? All right. So let's walk through this just again. You said bomb all the roads, bomb all the government buildings and things like that. So I'm assuming you want at the end of this, and I'm not criticizing you at all, I'm assuming you want the current Iranian regime, evil dirtballs, you want them to be eliminated and you want the regime to collapse. All right. So assuming that that's what you want when you say just start bombing the government buildings and things like that, let's say that happens. Because it might. Their economy might collapse. They're in bad shape over there because of the blockade. It could happen. What if it does happen? There are 90 million people in that country. 90 million people who are going to need a government, roads, infrastructure. And if, look, I'm just telling you what you go through if you're militarily and politically planning this. If you bomb all the critical infrastructure of the country into dust and then turn around and say, all right, we got rid of them. You should definitely pick a new government. Find somebody there. And looks like you got some roads to rebuild, a couple government buildings. You know what a process that's going to be? How expensive? How difficult? That is a very difficult thing. Go look at what countries like Germany went through post-World War II. Now, no one writes books about it because no one felt bad for Germany, but go read about what the German people went through when all the critical infrastructure in their country had been bombed to smithereens by the Allies. You don't just wake up one day and you have running water again. We're talking a refugee crisis like you can't imagine, a refugee crisis. Which country on the planet is going to want to import 90 million Muslims at this point in time? Think about that. Now, speaking of H-1Bs, we'll talk to Katie. She's got some info for you. Next. When you're hiring somebody, there are three things that obviously stand out above others that make it so time-consuming and miserable. First of all, waiting for the right candidate to even apply. You know, it's one thing for you to have the job, advertise the job, the right candidate. What if they're not there? Next, sorting resumes. 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
16: The Illinois Department of Public Health has confirmed multiple cases of the highly infectious measles virus in eastern Illinois. To date, only 10 cases in the state have been reported in 2026. The most cases in the past 2 decades were reported in 2024. During that year, 67 cases were confirmed in Illinois. Measles was declared eliminated in the United States in the 2000s, but according to pathologists, the virus has reemerged as immunization rates drop. In other news, after structural complications resulted in lengthy delays, Illinois' capital architect Andrea Agger reports that renovations to the State House are expected to be complete this winter. The $350 million renovation project commenced in the north wing of the building at the end of 2021. While renovations were intended to be complete last year, Capital News Illinois reports that the discovery of previously hidden structural support components forced changes to ensure the building remained ADA compliant. And finally, the city of Springfield has announced that Moody's Ratings has determined the city will maintain a creditworthiness rating of A2, the third highest rating from the credit agency. Springfield enjoyed a rating of A1 until a downgrade to A3 in 2016. Moody's later raised the city's credit assessment to A2 in 2024. Governor J.B. Pritzker also reported in late August that the state of Illinois had hit a rating of A1 with Moody's, following a catastrophic decline to near junk status during the state's long budget impasse under Governor Bruce Rauner in 2015. For more news, visit WMAY.com. I'm Stan Anders, and up next is your News Channel 20 Storm Team Forecast.
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19: Here's your updated News Channel 20 Storm Team Forecast. Lows dip down to about 63 tonight under mainly clear skies. Easterly winds 5 to 10 miles per hour. A blend of clouds and sun tomorrow. Daytime highs approaching 93. Lows dip down to about 73 tomorrow night. Mainly clear skies. I'm meteorologist Laura Lockwood on 97.7 and 970 WMAY, Springfield's News and Talk. Right now, 70.
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23: 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Nannyship.
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0: It is the Jesse Kelly Show on a Monday, and as you're well aware by this point in time, immigration in all forms is something that we're a bit passionate about here on this program, including the shocking, rampant H-1B abuse that is stealing jobs from Americans and has been doing so for quite a long time. And I would argue, we'll ask Heidi about it in a second, I would argue we're probably just scratching the surface, like tip of the iceberg type thing. Joining me now, Heidi Passy, who is just doing some really great journalist work on this stuff. All right, Heidi, I'm going to hand the show to you. Why don't you give us some of what you've found when it comes to this?
1: Absolutely. Thanks for having me, Jesse. So what's interesting about how I uncovered this stuff, my stepfather is actually a data scientist, and he has a master's degree from Fordham University. He worked at a big telecommunications company for 10 years, and then he got laid off. And what's interesting is, and I hear this story a lot, he was been applying for jobs all over the place for months and can barely get an interview because his job has been infiltrated by a ton of H-1B. And so that was one of the reasons I started to look into this. And what a lot of people can do, your listeners can actually dig into this information themselves. All of this information is publicly available right on the USCIS website. I analyzed 105,000 LCA applications. Those are, labor applications. And I just started with the fiscal year 2020 to 2026. And I was looking specifically in New Jersey because New Jersey is one of the top three states with a high number of H-1B visas to population. Mm-hmm. And what I was able to find was out of those 105,000 unique applications, and of those applications, 94% of them were approved. And so the other thing that's interesting here is that there are different types of pieces to the process. An employer generally files an LCA with the Department of Labor. And the LCA contains the employer, the wage, the worksite information, and the actual H-1B petition is adjudicated by the U.S. Citizenship Immigration Services, which is under the Department of Homeland Security. So when I cite these filings, it's interesting to understand that when there's this high of an approval rating, it makes you question the process itself. And what I found looks like in many cases is less like a narrow shortage program that they're claiming it is, saying that they need to fill these roles with people and that's why it exists, but it's actually more of a staffing system with a visa attached. So for example, in my New Jersey data set, 52% of the filings identify a secondary client entity, and this is something that people have to keep in mind. So that means that the sponsor on the paperwork can place the worker at another company's website. So these huge corporations that we know of that are bringing in these applicants aren't visa holders aren't necessarily the ones filing the paperwork. So they're able to hide through this middleman. And so they receive the labor through those outside vendors and staffing companies who are making all of the money on this. So these staffing companies, 95 to 100% of their filings are through these second entities.
0: Okay. Let me pause you on that for just a second, Heidi, because I want to make sure I get this clear. So, I'm going to use some names, and if they're inaccurate, that's totally fine. I'm just placeholder names. Let's say I'm Microsoft, sure. And I want to bring in 10,000 H-1Bs. I don't necessarily mm-hmm. have to go file that application myself because there are entire companies, and that's all they do?
1: Absolutely right. And, when I started digging specifically, and I don't know if I should name them, but everyone knows the name. I started specifically digging into Verizon, for example. Okay. They use about 120 of these H-1B staffing companies. Outside of filing their own H-1B applications, they do it themselves, but they also pay these staffing companies to do it for them. So it's harder to find the information, but it is publicly available.
0: Okay, Heidi, now some of this information obviously may be hidden or just it's so much information to process what you've already given us. But if I'm a company, some soulless monster company, and I want to fire 5,000 Americans and bring in 5,000 people from India, I supposedly mm-hmm. want that because it looks better on the bottom line. But if I'm paying the Indian guy, granted less, and I'm paying a staffing company, at some point in time, how is this not cost prohibitive?
1: That, you know, it makes a lot of sense, but their salaries are lower. And, you know, there are agreements that they have within these organizations that I've been digging into that make it more effective for them. And what's interesting is that with these H-1B visa holders, their salaries kind of stay stagnant. They don't, you know, have the same things with Americans where they want these raises and, you know, cost of living adjustments. These salaries have kind of remained the same. So it's something that big tech is using.
0: So you bring him in, you pay him less. And unlike those pesky Americans, he's never going to ask for a raise or cross the street because essentially you own him.
1: And you're also bringing their families in, which is interesting because you're getting the spousal visas as well.
0: Kaidi, what else have you found?
1: So there's another interesting anomaly that I've been looking into. So if you start digging into the addresses, I'll give you an example. There's a location in Princeton. So it advertises that it's this flexible office with co-working spaces. And in this one address, I found 30 employer names with the same suite number where these are 30 different H-1B staffing companies in the same little office. Yeah, this is one of many, many situations like that in this one state that I'm looking into. And what happens is, these types of virtual offices exist where you don't actually physically have to be there. You're paying them to use their address, and essentially they'll have someone on staff who will answer phones for you to make it seem like you have an office there. And so, you know, there's a ton of that. So these people are making a ton of money doing this. And I've even found a ton of residential addresses that people are using for these quote-unquote staffing companies. And so, you know, a lot of them also are claiming that these H-1B visa holders are working remotely. So the question is, if they're working remotely, why do they need a visa? Why do we have to bring them into the United States if they can work from anywhere?
0: That's a pretty freaking good question. Kaidi, where can people, I've been eating this stuff up, you've been all over it, where can people get more of your stuff? Where do you want to drive them to?
1: Thank you. Yes, I'm exclusively posting everything on my X handle. So it's at RealDefender45. I'm doing a ton of data mining and research through all of these things. And, you know, people have been reaching out to me asking me to look into their own companies. So a lot more information is uncovered on a daily basis there.
0: Kaidi, do you, final one for me here, and you may not know this yet because I know you've been tearing through New Jersey. I know you mentioned New Jersey is one of the biggest ones. Do you think they're the worst one, or do you think there's some other giant out there like California that's going to make you just fall over dead with shock?
1: Absolutely. I would say California, Texas, New York are up there, the top three, for sure.
0: Kaidi, thank you. Come back soon. You are welcome back here. I appreciate you.
1: Thank you so much for having me, Jesse.
0: Well, I told you were going to get one today. So it's not even just directly going to the Department of Labor. There are apparently legions of middleman companies, and that's what they do. We got quite a knot we have to untie in this country. We'll be back.
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0: Is the Jesse Kelly Show, final segment of the Jesse Kelly Show on a magnificent Monday. Remember, you can email us, Jesse at jessekellyshow.com. Ellie Mistel is one of these communists. He goes on TV and he says what Democrats are thinking. Remember that Democrats don't just do violence. They're not okay with violence. Violence is woven into the communist religion because he believes he cannot successfully complete the revolution without it. Therefore, he wants it. Remember NKVD guy? We've talked about him before. Soviet Union has a lot of quotes out there that are revealing, but he has one, just lays it out there. Quote, "We believe in organized terror." Now, this takes different forms. Sometimes a Democrat will grab a weapon and go kill people. Other times, though, maybe they'll just get on Facebook and say someone should post this guy's address. Not obviously a direct call for violence, but everyone knows what that means. Hey, if everyone on the internet finds out where this guy lives, maybe somebody will go hurt him or his family. It's that they can't help themselves. Listen to this guy.
1: And so the very first thing that Congress should do in order to get an ethics reform is say, you sign this ethics bill, you agree to be bound by the rules that we have set by Congress, or Congress is not giving you a penny. Do your own dry cleaning. Hey, how about this? Pay for your own security. The Supreme Court is constantly running in front of Congress. They did so this summer. Amy Coney Barrett and Elena Kagan running in front of Congress, asking for more security funding, asking for more cops, asking for more protection. They want, and I know this is going to sound harsh, but if they want protection, then sign the ethics bill. Sign an ethics bill, and we will give you your cops. If not, I don't know, Amy, learn karate.
0: Learn karate. Communists will spend years, and they have, whipping up the rhetoric on the Supreme Court, telling their followers over and over and over again that the Supreme Court is your enemy, the Supreme Court is your enemy. They will whip so many communists up into a frenzy over it that eventually one will fly into town for the purpose of killing Brett Kavanaugh. Something we barely avoided. The guy had a weapon and was ready to go. And after Brett Kavanaugh is almost assassinated on his front porch, the communists will only turn the rhetoric up from there. And then when Supreme Court justices like Amy Coney Barrett, she has a huge family, when they come out and say, could I have a couple other people around my house? People want to kill me here. Could I have some more security? The communists still say, ha, ha, ha, sign this thing I want you to sign, or else. They can't help them. They can't help themselves. Speaking of can't help themselves, Bill and Hillary Clinton at the Clinton Foundation, did you know they're looking for a new intern? And I know what you're thinking.

0: Look, it's been a lucrative position in the past. Now they have, they're looking for someone with, and I quote, a high level of professionalism and discretion. Still one of the most amazing political scandals that never became a scandal because we don't have a media in this country is Hillary Clinton as Secretary of the State, as Secretary of State. Her job is to travel around the globe. She traveled around the globe, and as she was doing this, you know, with power behind her, power to make deals and do things like that, as she's traveling around the globe, the Clinton Foundation is receiving gobs of money from the foreign countries where Hillary Clinton is currently. I just can't. These people, I'm going to miss the Clintons. I'm going to miss them because they're such perfect bad guys. They're just amazing. I guess I should play this, being as that we're currently bombing Iran. Trump was talking about it.
1: Most people are absolutely fine with it. They were fine with Venezuela. They were all against Venezuela when I did it. And now look how that's turned out so great. But they were against this, too. And all I say is it okay for Iran to have a nuclear weapon? I've never had anyone say yes. And as soon as they say, no, it's not okay, I said, well, then I'm right.
0: All right. Democrat candidates avoid Kamala Harris as the midterms loom. Quote, she is a huge liability. There is this, the weirdest thing going on right now in the Democrat Party is this. The country as a whole hates Dome. They don't like her. Personality sucks. She's an idiot. All those other things. The country hates Dome. Democrat candidates don't like Dome. They don't think highly of her. Democrat political operatives, they think she blew $2 billion on top of other things. They don't like Dome. But she's leading in every single poll. I'm talking about primary polls. Every single Democrat primary poll that I have seen has Dome not only ahead, comfortably ahead. Is there a chance Democrat voters are going to nominate someone everyone else hates? I mean, fingers crossed, but oh boy.
2: And now,
3: here's a headline.
4: You know the thing.
2: Headlines we didn't get to.
0: State Supreme Court justices took campaign cash from Jane Fonda organization weeks before killing oil pipeline. The Trump administration is using its power to go after the funding network of communists in this country. That network is vast. It's going to take a long time, a lot of years to untie it. But that's some of the most important work going on right now. You can't imagine how much communism in this country is funded and organized. Top energy trader hails Trump's Venezuela oil deal as a generational win for gas prices. Apparently, we got 65 billion barrels of oil coming from Venezuela to the United States of America. This is obviously going to lower gas prices. Is it going to do so in time so we get ourselves a little midterm boost? I'm not sure, but a man can hope, right? Now, what you can't hope for is me coming back tomorrow, because I'm leaving for a little bit. That's all.

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6: ABC News, I'm Stephanie Officer. NTSB investigators say they've located the plane's black boxes but have yet to interview the two surviving crew members on board after Sunday's deadly Amazon cargo plane crash in Miami. ABC News aviation analyst John Nance.
7: One of the key elements in here is going to be at the speed at which they approach the runway, apparently almost 190 miles an hour, and the speed at which they rocketed off the other end, 128 miles an hour. That's a tremendous amount of energy for a 300,000-pound airplane.
6: Officials say the Amazon jet left the runway and slammed into vehicles on a nearby road, killing five people on the ground. A $25,000 reward now being offered for info leading to the suspect accused of killing a Mississippi sheriff's deputy in the line of duty. Claiborne County Sheriff Edward Good says 45-year-old Terrian Bailey was shot responding to a robbery.
8: Officer Bailey was dedicated to this community. He lived, born and raised here.
6: This is ABC News. Russia and North Korea opened the first road bridge across their shared border Monday. A close call over Los Angeles.
9: The United Airlines Boeing 737 MAX 9 was landing at LAX from Orlando on Monday when the pilots alerted air traffic control a drone almost hit them. 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
10: United 325, just at our present position at about 4,000, we had a drone go right by the aircraft.
11: Oh, okay. Did you see color rotors?
10: We thought it was a bird at first. It was so close, but maybe quadcopter style.
9: Other pilots were warned about drone activity in the area. The United flight landed safely. Alex Stone, ABC News, Los Angeles.
6: The TSA has launched a new program called Gateside by TSA Prechecked, allowing eligible members without a plane ticket to go through airport security and meet someone at their gate. Gateside is currently available at 13 airports across the country and is looking to expand. I'm Stephanie Officer, ABC News.
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13: The Springfield man accused of concealing his wife's death to collect state benefits has entered a partial plea deal. Adam Corbin pled guilty to charges of abuse of a corpse and concealment of death for hiding his wife Nancy's body on their property for 2 years before detectives discovered her remains during a wellness check in November 2025. Adam Corbin's sentencing is slated for November 6th. Next, Monday was Labor Day across the United States. The Illinois Department of Labor marked the day with its annual Labor Day report, highlighting the recovery of nearly $4 million in back wages and $1.4 million in penalties for labor law violations by employers throughout the state. The department confirms it processed 9,000 complaints throughout 2025. According to data published from the U.S. Bureau of Labor Statistics, nearly 500,000 workers unionized last year, representing the largest growth in unionized labor representation since 2008. For more of Springfield's news and talk, you can visit WMAY.com. I'm Stan Anders, and up next is your News Channel 20 Storm Team Forecast.
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18: Here is your updated News Channel 20 Storm Team Forecast. Lows dip down to about 63 tonight under mainly clear skies. Easterly winds 5 to 10 miles per hour. A blend of clouds and sun tomorrow. Daytime highs approaching 93. Lows dip down to about 73 tomorrow night. Mainly clear skies. A meteorologist, Laura Lockwood, a 97.7 and 970 WMAY, Springfield's News and Talk. Right now, 70.
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0: From the heartland of America and the gateway to the West, good morning, good evening, wherever you may be across the nation, around the world. I'm George Norrie, and this is Coast to Coast AM. Happy Labor Day to all of you. Next holiday is Thanksgiving, and it'll pop up sooner than later. And later tonight, the Crypto Hunter joins us. Here's what's happening. Powerful Hurricane Lowell is expected to make a possible rare direct hit on Hawaii, as heavy rain associated with the Category 3 hurricane has already triggered flash flooding in Oahu, and damaging surf is pounding Hawaii's southern shores. Lowell's track shifted further east early Monday morning, Hawaii time, closer to the western islands. Keep our fingers crossed there. The average number of ships traveling through the Strait of Hormuz has fallen to the lowest levels since May, according to a report. U.S. Central Command said that American forces enforcing the maritime blockade against Iranian ports have redirected 94 commercial vessels, and the Israel Defense Forces said it struck several Hezbollah terrorist infrastructure sites across southern Lebanon. With more on today's activities, here's Tom Danheiser.
1: Well, George, U.S. Central Command says its forces have redirected 94 commercial vessels, disabled three, and boarded two since mid-July when the U.S. reimposed its blockade on Iranian ports. According to the shipping data, shipping traffic through the Strait of Hormuz fell 28% to 77 vessels last week. A senior United States official told Al Jazeera that waterway is fully open and under U.S. Navy control. Meanwhile, Israel continues to warn of a potential escalation in the West Bank. Israeli warplanes and military units carried out strikes in southern Lebanon following cross-border drone activity resulting in local casualties. The Israeli Defense Forces continue consolidating positions with southern Lebanon, targeting what they identify as Hezbollah infrastructure and weapon transfers. And Lebanon's health ministry says that Israeli strikes over the past 3 days have killed at least 27 people and injured 69 others in southern Lebanon. Just in about an hour ago, at least 73 people were injured in attacks on Saudi Arabia by Yemen's Iran-backed Houthis. The Saudi-led coalition in Yemen is vowing to respond firmly to the latest outbreak of hostilities. That's the latest, George.
0: Thank you, Tom. There seems to be no end to this mess. At least five people were killed, as we reported last night, and five others were injured at Miami International Airport on Sunday after an Amazon cargo plane overran the runway, struck multiple vehicles where most of the people were in vans and cars, and caught them on fire while landing. It was very tragic. Two runways were shut down. They're still closed. Late last week, something very strange happened in the world of artificial intelligence. Three of the major AI systems went down all at about the same time. Strange. What's going on? Let's check in with our expert, Lauren Weinstein. Lauren, what's happening?
2: Yeah, this is quite a bizarre story, and it carries an important lesson with it. Big tech is far more fragile than their billionaire CEOs want us to believe, and trusting everything that they tell you is probably not a good bet, because they've got untold billions heading into trillions of dollars tied up in trying to find ways to make us dependent on them and in significant respects controlled by them. So what happened this time? Well, late last week, three or maybe four of the big AI services went down, generally for some number of hours, pretty much simultaneously. And none of the firms so far appear to be forthcoming with details of what happened. It's almost as if they really don't want us to know the facts. So the services disrupted included ChatGPT, Claude, Grok, and depending on which report you're looking at, maybe or maybe not, there was some disruption of Gemini as well. So if we're not buying into the coincidence theory, how could something like this happen? Well, it's important to realize that these big AI companies running these AI models are becoming in some ways reminiscent of a kind of cartel. Massive amounts of money that keep their financial shell games afloat are flowing around. Compute capacity for their ever-hungry AIs is rented and traded and manipulated in ways that are typically not obvious from the outside. So there is a strong suspicion inside the technical community that the simultaneous outage was in some way associated with such shared resources. Now, there are some clues, though few details. Apparently, Microsoft Azure Cloud Services, which provide significant compute resources, may have had a disruption during this period. SpaceX AI said they had an outage in their Memphis data center. Cloudflare and Amazon Web Services, however, said their systems were all operating normally during the period in question. We may never really know the details. With the concentration of computing power in the hands of just a few enormous companies, we're seeing larger and larger disruptions of services. not just AI or websites, but sometimes even basic mobile phone services also, which these days often depend on a functioning internet and centralized cloud resources to operate at all. And you can see why some firms are not exactly enthusiastic at the prospect of explaining why their heavily promoted services can break down suddenly over such large areas. Ultimately, this is another basic trust issue. And big tech is losing the trust battle more than ever. Increasing numbers of serious AI incidents, sometimes not reported for weeks or perhaps ever. Non-disclosure agreements hiding plans for massive data centers that will destroy communities. Data centers that are now a top bipartisan issue for the upcoming midterms, with polls saying 75% of people oppose them. AI systems spewing sometimes dangerous misinformation. AI agents that the firms won't take responsibility for when they horribly mangle your data. Big tech's reticence to come clean regarding the systems that they want us all to depend on seems to be moving rapidly into the category of treating us like their own personal serfs. And this latest incident of simultaneous downtime is just another example that we can add to their pile of shame. Not just data centers, but also big tech firms in general are in this political spotlight. These giant companies need to operate in the service of society, not as would-be overlords of our lives. And the sooner that politicians in these firms get that message, the better for us all.
0: I love it. Thanks, Lauren. That's Lauren Weinstein with his latest in high-tech stories. Florida mosquito control agencies are stepping up surveillance, inspections, and spraying as officials expect the number of locally acquired dung fever cases in Tampa Bay and across the state to rise in the coming weeks. As of September 1st, the number of dengue fever cases originating in Florida this year have climbed to 33 in Tampa Bay and 41 statewide. Cases are predicted to increase. Locally acquired cases mean people contracted the illness where they live rather than while traveling abroad. We talk a lot about things in space, but what about dark matter? Let's check in with astronomer Seth Shostak from the SETI Institute. Seth, what is that stuff?
3: Yeah, well, George, it's kind of sobering. I mean, the other day I was thumbing through a new astronomy book. Unsurprisingly, it described the things that populate the universe, you know, stars, galaxies, nebulae, globular clusters, the things that most people have heard about or at least seen in pretty pictures. But there's one component of the cosmos that the book didn't picture, and that's just what you said, the missing mass, the 85% of the universe that we know is there but don't see. The missing matter. Now, how do we know that it's out there? Well, we can gauge the masses of galaxies by simply measuring how fast they spin. That's just applying 17th century physics, Isaac Newton stuff. But the problem, known since the 1970s, is that the masses we calculate from the spin are much greater than you'd expect from adding up the mass of all the stars, the planets, the gas between the stars. In other words, roughly 85% of the stuff in galaxies is a mystery, missing in action. Now, it could be that the universe is filled with, I don't know, bowling balls. They'd be too small and too dim to be seen with our telescopes, and so that's a possibility, but it's a bit unlikely. What the physicists say is this missing mass is just a whole lot, I mean a whole lot, of elementary particles, you know, like protons or neutrons. They've named WIMPs, which stands for weakly interacting massive particles. But no one has ever directly seen a WIMP other than the ones you probably encountered in high school. The big news now is that researchers may have finally done it, detecting a WIMP, that is, not by directly seeing it, but by filling an underground tank with liquid xenon and hoping a WIMP particle slams into the nucleus of one of those atoms. That would cause a brief, faint flash of light. In a way, this is kind of like finding the moon by waiting for a short flash of light when a meteor crashes into it. And they have seen a flash, one that they suspect might have been caused by a WIMP colliding with an atom of xenon. And if so, this is important. We would finally know what most of creation, and that includes you and me, George, is made of. Lots and lots of WIMPs. And that's it from this end, George. I'm wimping out.
0: Okay, my wimp friend, we'll talk to you next week. Thanks, Seth. On June 18th of 2023, Titan, a submersible operated by one American tourism and expedition company called OceanGate, imploded during an expedition in view of the wreck of the Titanic in the North Atlantic Ocean off the coast of Newfoundland, Canada. Five people were killed in that tragedy. Could it have been avoided? In a moment, Tad Fitch joins us. We'll talk about this incredible case in a moment on Coast to Coast AM. 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
0: And welcome back to Coast. George Norrie with you tonight. We're going to talk about the submersible Titan that went down on June 18, 2023. It imploded. Author Tad Fitch is with us, an associate fellow of the Royal Historical Society and an active member of the Titanic Historical Society, Titanic International Society, and the Great War Group. Tad has appeared in several documentary series, including Titanic, Stories from the Deep, and CNN's How It Really Happened. He is also a co-founder of the Stream and Splendor Network, a YouTube channel and podcast dedicated to exploring maritime and historical topics. Tad, welcome to the show, and I have a feeling you're going to be a regular guest on our show. Welcome.
7: Thank you, George. It's a pleasure to be here. I appreciate being invited on.
0: I saw the documentary tonight on Netflix about the Titan. What a sad story, Tad. My gosh.
7: Oh, for sure. And really, the juxtaposition of this tragedy on top of the one that happened to Titanic, it's really bizarre, the whole situation and how that plays out. But it just very sad, for sure, for a lot of different reasons.
0: It was my impression that the Titan disaster could have been easily avoided had they listened to the engineers that were talking about cracks from the carbon fibers.
7: That's true. And one of the things, I spent a lot of time reading through the inquiry findings. I mean, the Coast Guard in the United States did their own report, and then you had the NTSB, which did an extremely detailed one. And some of the things that they talk about in that report, you talk about red flags, and there's red flag after red flag and people saying that this is dangerous, and it was ignored. And that's one of the things that I've never seen in a report like that, but they actually label OceanGate, the company, as a toxic work environment, which is something that you don't typically see from an objective report, but that's based on the interviews they did with people that were involved as part of that investigation. There was definitely many warning signs over time that were not heeded, and that comes from some people within the company and famous people even. Like, you talk about James Cameron, the famous director, and he is a brilliant engineering mind who has parlayed that into a lot of oceanographic research and diving he's dove all the way down to the Challenger deep in a submersible, so he knows what he's talking about when it comes to safety with submarines. The Marine Technology Society, they had a convention in 2018, so years before his disaster, and they raised warnings about the design and said that because Stockton Rush and Ocean Gate had skipped the prototype testing and the third-party certifications, that they were risking catastrophic outcomes, and that's exactly what happened, unfortunately.
0: I remember talking about the episode, Tad, once we found out what was going on. It was a really sad story. Just to think of the implosion, I mean, it was an instant kill for these people, wasn't it?
7: That's my understanding, and I'm not a medical expert by any means, but I've read that and heard that supposedly the quickness with which that implosion happened was quicker than even the nervous system could register. So if there's any saving grace in the whole situation, which there's not very much, would be that they weren't in a situation where they suffered or felt pain or anything. But that's, I'm sure, little comfort to anybody that lost a family member or loved one.
0: Why do you think this episode, this disaster, captured the public's attention so dramatically?
7: Well, it's one of these things. You talk about Titanic, and that's for listeners. I'm a researcher and author and historian, and I've been researching ocean liners and particularly Titanic for decades. And I don't need to tell anybody who's listening how culturally significant Titanic is. And in fact, it's become to the point almost where it's become a cultural symbol and a myth more so than a historical event that actually happened. And then you overlay the drama of what happened with the OceanGate submersible. And I'm sure you recall the news reports when this was happening in 2023, but unfortunately, as we know in hindsight, the individuals on the submarine were dead all along from the implosion, but there was all this false hope given that

0: really alive and stranded at the bottom of the ocean, and they were running out of oxygen. And this went on for days and days. And the media was such a feeding frenzy about it. And I think just that story, hey, they're by the wreck of the Titanic, and there's this massive international rescue effort from all these different countries and agencies and the Coast Guard trying to save these individuals. And then, of course, we know that wasn't possible after the fact. But I think it's just overlaid. It just plays into that whole idea that Titanic is a cultural, like, it's so important in the mass culture of society. And I think this happening tied to that just brings back that interest that's always been there in the background off and on over the years since the sinking. So it really does tie in with that more than anything.
1: Ted, why did the CEO of OceanGate, who died in that Titan implosion, why was he so stubborn about the carbon fiber?
0: That's a really good question. And I have a hard time believing, and I'll obviously disclose, I didn't know Stockton Rush. I never had any interactions with him. I did have some other people that were tied in with the disaster, like Paul Henry Nargile. I knew I wasn't good friends with him. I didn't know him on a close, intimate level, but I had interacted with him a few times over the years and was a very nice man and very cordial about the work we did. And again, I didn't know him that extensively, but that
1: he was a French deep sea explorer, right? And expert on mm-hmm. the Titanic. Okay.
0: Yeah. He was involved in some of the very early expeditions where they raised artifacts. I think he had dove the wreck somewhere around 37 times. I think he still has the record for the most times down to that. So losing somebody that was a brilliant scientific mind and knew so much about the ship and had such a passion for it, that hit home pretty badly. But Stockton Rush, I think a little background here just for the listeners, every single deep sea submersible that has dove to that depth throughout the last like 60 so or some years has been based around the design that's a titanium sphere. So if anybody knows physics, like a sphere shape distributes pressure evenly across the surface. So that's a very, very well-established safe design. There's never been a fatality or implosion from one of those submersibles. And you're talking about how many thousands of dives have been done around the world at different depths with submersibles of that kind. And he felt that by going with the design he had with the carbon fiber, what the NTSB said from people they interviewed is that he thought it was basically the high tensile strength, stretching and pulling. He thought that would be very applicable for a submarine. It had a high strength to weight ratio. It was cheaper and lighter so that they can have surface tender ships. If you have a submersible that's made out of a titanium sphere, you need to have specific equipment to lift it in and out of the water in a certain way. And he felt that by making it lighter, that they could also have additional and easier options for tenders on the surface. There was the design he came up with. Well, him and his engineers had more room inside in the interior. And that was a real appealing thing if it had been a safe design, because traditional ones, you've probably seen pictures, they're crammed in there with very little room to move for hours and hours on end. And Titan was pretty wide open and it was cylindrical shape rather than a sphere. And they could fit five individuals. It even had the working toilet, which was something of a luxury, believe it or not, in a sub that size. I think he really felt that was basically that he was smarter than everybody else and could come up with something that was a better option than what traditional engineers have been using for decades and decades, and which was proven technology, proven to be safe.
1: How much did OceanGate charge for the expeditions?
0: I think that varied over time, but if I was read correctly, what they called mission specialists, which is a whole other topic, they kind of got around some of the regulations for passenger carrying, what they had to do to register a passenger carrying vessel by calling them mission specialists. And they basically treated them like they were employees and gave them menial tasks like cleaning the sub and doing things on board the surface ship to basically say that they were quote unquote mission specialists. But I believe the last group of them were paying up to $250,000 per head for a trip to the wreck.
1: Oh my gosh.
0: Yeah, very substantial amount of money.
1: Wow, that's incredible. Just to see the Titanic?
0: Well, and let me say this, like Titanic has been an important object of my historical work and that of my co-authors for years. It's something I'm very interested in and passionate about, but I would not spend that kind of money to do that. I just don't see why that would be worth it.
1: I agree. Stay with us, Tad. We're going to take a short break, but we'll be back with more. Tad Fitch with us as we talk about the submersible called Titan. We'll also get into the Titanic later on, and we'll take calls with Tad next hour here on Coast to Coast AM.
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0: The Illinois Department of Public Health has confirmed multiple cases of the highly infectious measles virus in eastern Illinois. To date, only 10 cases in the state have been reported in 2026. The most cases in the past two decades were reported in 2024. During that year, 67 cases were confirmed in Illinois. Measles was declared eliminated in the United States in the 2000s, but according to pathologists, the virus has reemerged as immunization rates drop. In other news, after structural complications resulted in lengthy delays, Illinois' capital architect Andrea Agert reports that renovations to the State House are expected to be complete this winter. The $350 million renovation project commenced in the north wing of the building at the end of 2021. While renovations were intended to be complete last year, Capital News Illinois reports that the discovery of previously hidden structural support components forced changes to ensure the building remained ADA compliant. And finally, the city of Springfield has announced that Moody's Ratings has determined the city will maintain a credit worthiness rating of A2, the third highest rating from the credit agency. Springfield enjoyed a rating of A1 until a downgrade to A3 in 2016. Moody's later raised the city's credit assessment to A2 in 2024. Governor J.B. Pritzker also reported in late August that the state of Illinois had hit a rating of A1 with Moody's, following a catastrophic decline to near-junk status during the state's long budget impasse under Governor Bruce Rauner in 2015. For more news, visit WMAY.com. I'm Stan Anders, and up next is your News Channel 20 Storm Team Forecast.
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3: Here's your updated News Channel 20 Storm Team forecast. Mainly clear overnight with a low of 63. Southeasterly winds 5 to 10 miles per hour. Daytime highs approaching 93. Tuesday, sunshine mixed with clouds at times. Lows dip down to about 73. Tuesday night, mainly clear. I'm meteorologist Laura Lockwood on 97.7 and 970 WMAY, Springfield's News and Talk. 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
10: People say a man is made out of mud. 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A mind that's weak and a back that's strong. You load 16 tons. What do you get? Another day older and

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1: Happy Labor Day, everybody. 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
2: 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All the shows will pop right up, including snippets of our weekday and weekend shows we do right here at Coast to Coast. So enjoy the listening. It's fun.
1: We'll take calls with Tad Fitch next hour here on Coast to Coast as we talk about the Titan disaster and the Titanic, so jump aboard. Here's something for you if you need to lose weight, but you don't like losing it with needles and shots. 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
1: And welcome back to Coast, George Norrie with Tad Fitch. Tad, have they ever found any of the remains of the Titan?
7: Yes, part of the post-investigation of this, within a very short period of time when the sub disappeared, they were able to retrieve big sections of it, not just the titanium. So the construction of it, the center part, I said, was a cylinder made out of carbon fiber, but the ends of it were titanium end caps, like they were dome-shaped. And then the outer shell portions, they retrieved a great deal of the wreckage from the bottom and were able to use that in the investigation, which was very helpful in establishing what happened. And hopefully at some point when they are able to pass new international regulations, we're hoping that it prevents something like this from happening again.
1: In the documentary I saw on Netflix of Titan, there were a lot of disgruntled ex-employees from OceanGate. Did you pick that up at all?
7: Yeah, absolutely. And I could give a couple examples. They had talked about David Lockridge, who was, I believe, the director of marine operations. And he had he raised red flags about the lack of rigorous hull testing. And he was urging safety certifications, and they fired him. And his concerns, there was two different hulls for Titan. There was a version one, they called it. And I think they actually talk about this in the Netflix documentary, but there was problems with the carbon fiber delaminating. So the hull was made out of five different layers of carbon fiber, and they were basically glued or bonded together to form the about 5-inch thick hull. And the version one, which was the original version of Titan that they had dove with that hull form, there was delamination. So those layers pulling apart. And they found there is porosity in the carbon fiber. So basically holes from the glue, that it wasn't glued properly. And David Lockridge, he had said that there was a grave risk to anybody aboard. He was fired. Stockton Rush sent him a scathing email, basically criticizing his lack of confidence in the engineering of the company. So he actually went and he filed an OSHA complaint, Lockridge did. And Stockton Rush was able to stop that. This is talked about in the NTSB report because he had an NDA signed with OceanGate and he was going to sue him. And obviously when you have a big multi-million dollar company coming after you in a lawsuit, you tend to not say anything. And that's what happened. Right. So he had to drop the lawsuit because of that reason. But yes, he was 100% raising the red flag. There was other individuals. There's a Tony Neeson, who is the first director of engineering from 2016 to 2019, he refused to sign off on the 2019 expedition with Titan, and that was that first version of the hull. There was a visible hairline crack in it after one of the dives, so it dove when they were basically testing it out, and then it did crack, and he said, I'm not going to take that anywhere, that he was done, and he's not going to use that. And he wasn't going to sign off on the expedition. So they fired him shortly thereafter. And they did have a planned expedition to Titanic in 2019, but that had to be canceled because they had to replace the whole carbon fiber hull for Titan with the second version, which is the one that was in place when the disaster happened.
1: Tad, when they lost contact with the Titan, they heard some kind of loud clanging. What might that have been?
7: Are you talking about the reports of banging?
1: Yes.
7: That were in the news?
1: Yes.
7: Yeah, that's kind of a mystery because all the evidence that they found throughout the investigation is that when Titan was about, I think it was around 11,000 feet underwater, Titanic's on average around 12,500, it didn't even make it all the way down when it imploded. So they were killed instantly. But in the subsequent days when they were searching for Titan before it was established what happened, there was all these news reports, and many listeners will probably remember this, where they had heard tapping noises. And basically the way that was portrayed with people speaking to the media, even some individuals from OceanGate, is, oh, look, it's the occupants. They're alive on the bottom and they're tapping, trying to draw attention. Well, it turns out that couldn't have been them because they died instantly right when they disappeared. But it was some sort of noise. Who knows? It could have been from another ship. It could have been something miles and miles and miles away in the ocean, because sound carries so far. But whatever the noise was, it was a red herring, and it was something that unfortunately gave false hope, and I'm sure probably gave false hope to some of the family members of those that were on the sub, thinking that they might have been alive when really the whole time that they were dead.
1: In spite of the gigantic fee they charged, they were having somewhat financial trouble, weren't they?
7: Yes, and that's one of the things that the NTSB report talks about, is that besides overconfidence in his engineering and designs and the thought process for the design of Titan, is that there was financial pressure, because not only with the investors in the company, but then he also had paying customers. But not to say that he thought it was going to implode, because anybody in their right mind, if they, even with financial pressure, if you knew that was going to happen, I don't think he would have set foot into the sub. But it might make you turn a blind eye or see things differently with rose-colored glasses if you're under pressure from financial means as well. So it doesn't, I don't think, exculp anybody in the company from responsibility or for not having listened to industry standards on what is known to work and keep people safe when they're diving to that depth. But that certainly seems like it may have played a role.
1: I think it's ironic that Stockton Rush, the CEO, went down with the Titan. Was he piloting it that day?
7: Yes, yeah, and then Paul Henry, PH Argelet, was in there as well, and I think this is a little bit of a segue from what you're asking about, but you speak about red flags, we talk about that, we've mentioned some industry experts. I had kind of some of my own experience through the grapevine, not armchair quarterback things that happened after the disaster, but things that I had heard from colleagues who are connected, not directly with OceanGate, but just in the dive industry or the field, the Titanic community, as you would call it, the greater research field. And I was actually approached, and it was around May 2021, so this wouldn't have been for the fatal expedition, but there was a production company, which I'd rather not say which one it is, because you always want to not burn bridges or anything, but I've been contacted out of the blue, and that's something that happens as a historian and researcher, topics of interest. Sometimes you get cold calls from different people who are interested in talking to you about TV productions or interviews or things like that. But this company, they reached out to me, and I didn't recognize the production company name. And it turns out it was one of the larger channels and production they were doing. But they were going to do a 3-hour show, and they saw my profile online and they thought it would be a good fit for that. So they interviewed me that May 2021, kind of like an impromptu, to see if I would want to be involved, and that with the implication that, hey, there might be a chance to dive with the Titan on this expedition and go as an expert on the history of the ship and this and that. Now, nothing came out of it, and I assume they weren't interested, because that happens sometimes. You talk to people from production companies, and sometimes you end up involved. Sometimes it doesn't work out.
1: Right.
7: So I didn't think anything about it, but later on, closer, so we skip ahead to March 2023, so the accident's in June. This is just a few months before that. I found out one of my other colleagues had been invited through a different person who was connected with OceanGate, and nothing came of that either, but he was invited on an expedition. And then March, there's so many posts on Facebook, and this is how many people were talking about how unsafe this submersible was. Some random person online in one of the Titanic groups, and this is an exact quote, this is not me being off color and humor or anything, but they had talked about the submersible was piloted with a video game controller. And that's not a joke. That's a true thing. Like Stockton Rush, when he was doing this, like, They actually had a video game controller as how they controlled the thrusters and steered the submersible underwater, which is pretty crazy.

0: that I won't name, but that are connected with the field of Titanic research and have been down to the wreck, have been parts of expeditions, and they were saying, I would not advise going on that. It's not a good design. There's a lot of problems with it. It's not safe. And this was just a couple of months before that implosion. So when this happened, it's like really was sobering for me, because it's not that I necessarily would have agreed to go on it anyways. I might have gone on the expedition to be on the ship, but people are saying it's not safe, and that those were even individuals that weren't directly connected with OceanGate. So it seems
1: Hey,
0: like everybody,
1: right.
0: everybody but Stockton Rush seemed to believe that.
1: When something implodes, does it smash up like a can crushing itself, or does it blow up?
0: Well, the way this happened, the carbon fiber, there was a, I believe what they call like a local buckle failure. I think that's the terminology they use in the report. And it basically was a weak point, and that we can go into that. There's some very strong indications that this happened over the course of multiple dives, the damage to it. It was kind of building up and building up, and there was warning signs. But it was a weak spot in the carbon fiber hull that gave way. So that would have been what imploded initially, and then the rest of it fractured and compressed down on itself. And if you see the debris that's been raised, there are sections of the carbon fiber that survived the implosion, but it's pretty shredded. And so that little small local failure ended up cascading into a bigger event.
1: I mean, I feel sorry for all five of those who died, but I really feel sorry for the Pakistani British businessman and his young son. That was sad.
0: And I can't even imagine. His widow, I mean, losing two family members like that is a horrific thing. I mean, I don't even want to think about it as a father, you know, how that would be if I lost my wife and daughter or anything like that in a situation like that. It's just terrible.
1: Ted, let's take a few minutes. We're going to take calls with you next hour, but let's talk about the Titanic for a moment. Exactly
0: Sure.
1: what happened to that vessel?
0: Well, it's one of these things. There's always a conspiracy theory people come up with, and oh, there is a coal fire, or the design of the ship was weak, or that the cold made the steel brittle, and this and that. All that we can go through. I can do three shows with you about those topics, but it's really much more mundane than that. There's actually substantial evidence, both from back in 1912 and also what's been found since then, that the Titanic and its sister ships were extremely strong and well-built ships. They were met or exceeded all industry standards for 1912. There wasn't any corners cut like some of the claims that were made. There wasn't anything like that. The coal fire was a routine thing that didn't really damage the hull like there's been recent claims of. It really just comes down to the fact that they were steaming through an area where they knew there was ice. They thought they could avoid it. That was pretty much how most captains operated back then in the areas of ice, and testified to that fact. It seems foolish now in hindsight, but they saw the iceberg too late. They couldn't get out of the way. And then you have that momentum of such a heavy vessel and an iceberg, the density of that colliding, and it breached more compartments on the ship than it was designed to survive with flooding. It was a type of accident that nobody had ever envisioned, that kind of damage being possible or happening. And it sank. So it sounds kind of mundane and boring to say that, but there's nothing really magical or a conspiratorial about why it sank. It really just was a million to one accident that the people that designed the vessel and industry standards didn't envision anything like that possibly being something that could happen. So it's really not as exciting as some people think about why it happened, but that's pretty much what the evidence shows.
1: DiCaprio made it look exciting, didn't he?
0: Oh yeah, running through the water and
1: Yeah.
0: jumping overboard and everything else.
1: How big was the vessel, Tad?
0: It's 800 some feet long, 882 feet, I believe. And that's something that is a huge myth about Titanic. And it was larger than its sister ship, which was the prior biggest ship in the time leading up to it. It's being put into service. But it was on a technicality. The gross registered tonnage, like, was really a measure of interior space and not of weight, which is kind of confusing considering they call it tonnage. But Titanic would have been basically bypassed as the largest ship in a very short period of time. They had RMS Aquitania, which was coming in.

0: the service. And the years after Titanic sank, you had some of the German vessels that were coming out from the Hamburg America line that were much larger as well. So Titanic, yes, it was technically the largest ship at the time, and that's not a false advertising. It's a little bit of wordplay on the part of White Star Line, but it wasn't so massively larger than some of its contemporaries. And I think that's something that the legend has kind of played up and doesn't really take it in the context of what was happening in the world at the time, and that it would have been bypassed very quickly had it not sunk.
1: Have they changed the design of ships today compared to then?
0: Oh, absolutely. I mean, some of the watertight divisions are, although that's one of the things they always talk about, Titanic's watertight bulkheads didn't go up high enough. And there's been changes into that. There's been changes to the hulls. Some of them have double hulls or different ways, like transverse bulkheads. There's different design features that have been put into place that make an accident like that less likely. But Titanic really is not super far off what the modern standards are, with the exception of some of the things like the bulkhead heights. It actually would hold up fairly comparably in a lot of ways to modern designs, but obviously there's things they learned from that accident and subsequent sinkings as well that they've incorporated into newer vessels. But again, you have things like the Costa Concordia, the cruise liner that ran aground and sank and capsized fairly quickly a number of years ago, and accidents still can happen that aren't accounted for in the designs of the engineers, or simply are just something that's a fluke accident. And that's when you see change in regulations, is when something terrible happens, unfortunately.
1: Ted, give out your website and the name of your book.
0: Sure. My website is, if you go to www.tadsauthorpage.com, and I've written several books or co-authored several books on Titanic, including On a Sea of Glass, The Life and Loss of RMS Titanic, Recreating Titanic and Her Sisters, and then Lusitania, an Illustrated Biography, Volumes 1 and 2. 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It's not talking head, influencer-type things. 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
2: A Mikey Young touchdown pass to Zach Clark was part of a dominating win as Glenwood blasted U-High 41-0 in Normal.
3: So here's the Glenwood offense of 8:20 to play in the third quarter. Shotgun snap to Young. Throws is a wide open man. Zach Clark, touchdown Glenwood. Clark on the slant was wide open, caught it at the 2, and raced into the end zone.
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6: ABC News, I'm Stephanie Officer. As the country prepares to mark the 25th year since the 9/11 attacks this week, the FBI is out with a new warning on terror threats they say still exist in this country. ABC's Pierre Thomas.
7: While the FBI says it's better positioned to stop a large-scale, sophisticated attack like 9/11, Al-Qaeda and its offshoot, ISIS, have evolved in recent years, relentlessly seeking to develop so-called lone wolves right here in the homeland. Just 3 weeks ago, 35-year-old Jessica Bowie arrested for allegedly plotting to bomb the state capitol in Albany in the name of ISIS.
6: The U.S. Coast Guard now assisting Bahamian authorities after a small plane carrying four people crashed off Andros Island Monday. An experienced pilot was heading to Miami with his wife and two grandchildren. Sylvie Larry is the pilot's niece.
8: I asked anybody out there if you could help with search and rescue and any other efforts. We would greatly appreciate it. We need to bring them home.
6: This is ABC News. The International Atomic Energy Agency says the former Assad-era government in Syria was constructing a nuclear reactor designed for possible use in nuclear weapons.
9: The potential for making nuke bombs was always denied, but there was a very serious concern about the possibility, says the Director General of the UN Atomic Agency, Rafael Grossi, at the agency's meeting in Vienna. Syria was believed to have operated an extensive, undeclared nuclear program under former President Bashar al-Assad that included a nuclear reactor built by North Korea. After Assad's ouster, the new government agreed to give agency inspectors access to suspected former nuclear sites.
6: ABC's Chuck Sievertson. History is made in the minor leagues. Brewer prospect Thomas Pannone threw 94 pitches over nine innings, striking out eight batters without allowing a single base runner in the AAA Nashville Sounds shutout of the Durham Bulls. It's the first individual perfect game in the minors since 2017. I'm Stephanie Officer, ABC News.
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12: The Springfield man accused of concealing his wife's death to collect state benefits has entered a partial plea deal. Adam Corbin pled guilty to charges of abuse of a corpse and concealment of death for hiding his wife Nancy's body on their property for 2 years before detectives discovered her remains during a wellness check in November 2025. Adam Corbin's sentencing is slated for November 6th. Next, Monday was Labor Day across the United States. The Illinois Department of Labor marked the day with its annual Labor Day report, highlighting the recovery of nearly $4 million in back wages and $1.4 million in penalties for labor law violations by employers throughout the state. The department confirms it processed 9,000 complaints throughout 2025. According to data published from the U.S. Bureau of Labor Statistics, nearly 500,000 workers unionized last year, representing the largest growth in unionized labor representation since 2008. For more of Springfield's news and talk, you can visit WMAY.com. I'm Stan Anders, and up next is your News Channel 20 Storm Team Forecast.
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17: Here's your updated News Channel 20 Storm Team forecast. Mainly clear overnight with a low of 63. Southeasterly winds 5 to 10 miles per hour. Daytime highs approaching 93. Tuesday, sunshine mixed with clouds at times. Lows dip down to about 73. Tuesday night, mainly clear. I'm meteorologist Laura Lockwood on 97.7 and 970 WMAY, Springfield's News and Talk. Currently 68.
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1: We're taking your calls as we talk about Titan, the submersible that imploded, and also the Titanic, which sank. And we'll take your calls when we come back in a moment on Coast to Coast. 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
1: Welcome back, George Norrie, along with Tad Fitch, as we talk about the Titan submersible that imploded back in 2023, and the Titanic ship as well. Tad, when Stockton Rush put together the Titan, how much do you think that cost him?
5: I'm not sure of that offhand. I do know it was a substantial financial investment, even though it was way less than what the millions and millions and millions that cost for a research submarine that has been designed by the traditional method. So it was, certainly wasn't cheap, but it was millions of dollars, but it wasn't anywhere to the scale of like one of the more traditional designs. But to cite a specific number, I'd have to look that up. I don't know that offhand.
1: Are there other companies right now making expeditions to see the Titanic?
5: There's been a number of expeditions that have done video photography, scanning. I'm sure you saw in the news they had the 3D scans that came out a couple of years ago, and there's been talk of other expeditions similar to that. I'm sure that they will be at some point returning with submersibles, but I would almost guarantee that they're going to be of a design that is of the proven type with titanium spheres and not carbon fiber. I don't think anybody's going to attempt that anytime soon based on what happened, but I think it's inevitable that there's going to be expeditions in the near future returning to the site. I think that's something that is not going to stop because of this. It's just paused temporarily while they were sorting through everything.
1: How many times has James Cameron, the director, been down there?
5: I believe it's something like 33, 34 times, somewhere around there. I believe he's, if he isn't the second overall number, it's pretty close to that. But it's a pretty impressive number of times. I mean, it's clear that his interest in the subject is 100% genuine and extends far beyond just the movie that he made. I mean, I think it's a legitimate passion that of his with the history and finding out what happened to the ship and document and everything. So I have a lot of admiration for the work he's done with those expeditions, a lot of documentation of the interior of the wreck, a lot of information about the breakup. It's pretty impressive from a historical standpoint.
1: Why do you think Stockton did not look at the signs that were there?
5: I don't know. I think he was believing, and again, without knowing him, he was believing what he wanted to believe. And I think that he felt that the regulations, not the regulations, but the certifications to get the sub certified by one of those agencies, I believe he thought that based on what the NTSB report says, people around him said that he thought that was something that was going to slow down the development and that it was something that stifles innovation. I think he felt it was a bunch of stuffed shirts who were basically saying this is the way it's always been and always needs to be. And he thought he knew better. That's kind of what I can read into it based on what the people around him described, because you had a number of agencies that would certify or classify submarines, but it wasn't required by international law. So you have Lloyd's Register, DNV, American Bureau of Shipping, and they really set those standards for design and construction. But there is nothing in the law at the time. He was able to find loopholes around that, and it wasn't mandatory. And when you get into international law, obviously that's a complicated thing. But I think he knew better. You know, he thought he knew better than everybody else from what the report says.
1: Did Boeing build it?
5: Yeah, can you say that one more time? I'm sorry.
1: Did Boeing build it?
5: No, and that's one of the things. There is a lot of floating, it seems, by OceanGate. And I don't know if they talk about this in the TV documentaries, but there was even suggestions that there was NASA involved in some capacity at one point, and NASA actually denied that. So I think that there was some playing up of people they knew that were affiliated with other organizations, and then them trying to say that that was basically built by this organization or this company or that company to get some credibility, when it was really people that were only tangentially involved from what the sound of it is.
1: And OceanGate was a U.S. company, was it not?
5: Mm-hmm. Yeah, and that's one of the things they go into in the NTSB report, is that this really falls under U.S. regulations, because it was owned by a company that's in the United States, but the waters that they were operating in obviously weren't U.S. waters, and that complicated some of the things that they were able to do or not do. And you asked a minute ago about Stockton, why he didn't acknowledge the warning signs. There's something that we haven't touched on yet that really, really is horrific when you look at the investigation afterwards. I think they talk about this in the Netflix special, but the real-time monitoring system, their idea for monitoring the structural integrity of the hull, the carbon fiber hull, was they had a series of acoustic sensors and strain gauges that were placed over numerous places around the hull form. And basically that was to measure the strain, and also if there was any noises, because the hull started to crack or make noise, that was supposed to record that. And they were supposed to examine that data during and after the dives to basically say, hey, this is how the hull's acting. This is if there's noises or anything that's indicating there's strain building up, they're supposed to be able to start surfacing, or that they don't use the hull anymore. They had a major banging noise, essentially, from the hull on dive 80 that the mission specialists had heard. And the acoustic data and the strain gauges basically recorded that. And the hull didn't perform the same way after that. Every dive after that, there is like what they call nonlinear response. So that basically is showing that there's abnormal strain, mm-hmm. even at shallow depths. And what the report says is that the OceanGate engineers didn't properly analyze the data from those sensors, but it showed there was a delamination between the different layers in the carbon fiber hull, is probably what that loud noise was. And then every dive after that, it didn't perform the same way, which was basically showing that it was starting to break down or degrade. Even before that last dive.
1: Well, carbon fibers are used as brakes in cars. Mm-hmm. Why would anybody be so ridiculously crazy to use it as a submersible when it's just a group of carbon fibers put together by glue?
5: And they found, when they analyzed the wreckage that they brought up, that there was wrinkles in between the layers and improperly adhered, like the glue that was used in between the layers wasn't necessarily applied evenly. It had some air bubbles in it. It allowed those layers to start working free from one another. And they found some of that was almost like in a powdered state in the sections that they were able to bring up, which indicates that the different layers within the carbon fiber were rubbing past each other from flexing and straining from the going down and going up, the pressure increasing, decreasing. And that because of those flaws in the hull form, that was something that was starting to break down. It wasn't like it all happened all at once on that last dive. It was something that was kind of gradually happening over several dives.
1: Let's go to the phones for you. Jeffrey in Texas to get us started. Hi, Jeffrey.
6: Good evening, gentlemen. I'm a retired metallurgical engineer, and I have something about the Titanic. It's been like 12, 14 years since books and official reports have been released, materials brought up. I don't believe that the plates are actually breached. There's a feeling that the old iron rivets, this is in transition, going from iron rivets to steel rivets at that time, actually popped and the plates slipped, causing the lack of watertight conditions. Have you seen anything about that in the last 10 years?
5: Yeah, that's one of the misnomers about the sinking. They went back, going back to 1912, is that there was a massive gash cut into the hull from the iceberg, and there's no evidence that there was any of the hull plates actually ripped apart like that. Very much so, it seems to be the nobody's seen the damage from the outside of the ship. Most of it's buried below the mud line, unfortunately. There's some thought that there's some of it might be visible if you're able to get into some of the boiler rooms on the wreck, which would be extremely difficult. But yeah, that's correct. That seems opened up in between plates from them being bent or the rivets possibly failing. There's a number of theories about that, but the evidence doesn't show anything that supports that the metal plates were actually compromised themselves. It's more so the junctures between them and, as you said, the rivets.
1: And we take text and tweets for you, Tad. What do you have, Tommy?
7: Hey, Tad, this is from Cliff in Florida. He wants to know if it's true that the modern wireless video game controller that was steering Titan retailed for just $30, and why was this the best way to go, or was it?
1: It was like a Logitech, was it not, Tad?
5: Yeah, it was a video game controller. I've seen pictures of it, and that's the one in the conversation that I had with my colleagues in March 2023. That was one of the things that was being referenced, was the basically video game controller. And you can see that in the one documentary where Josh Gates is diving and Stockton Rush has that. And they did some modifications to it, but it still was a cheap off-the-shelf item like that, that's not to say that's the reason that it imploded, but it doesn't give a lot of confidence that was a high-tech submersible when you see something like that. Yeah.
1: I wonder if they had a backup steering mechanism, if that thing ever went out.
5: Well, the thing that strikes me is if you ever see footage of any of the research submersibles, like when Dr. Robert Ballard dove in the 80s on Alvin, or when James Cameron was doing his expeditions and he put out that movie Ghosts of the Abyss, which is I highly recommend for wreck footage. But there's all these like carbon dioxide scrubbers and instrument panels and all these things that are cramping the inside of the titanium sphere. And then you looked at Titan and it's this giant open thing with almost nothing in it, a few monitors. It's like, how is that possibly accomplishing the same job that all the other high tech equipment did for years, where it looked like you're inside the Apollo capsule, basically. The whole thing was kind of off putting. It was like, how is this possibly going to be work with this kind of low tech? It didn't seem like it was possible.
1: And what was Stockton's rationale for using a video game controller?
5: I think that's just what he decided to use, to interface with the thrusters. And they don't really go into that a whole lot in the NTSB report or the Coast Guard report. But I think he tried to make things as low-tech as possible and functional to save on budget. And I think it was one of those things where it doesn't need to be overly sophisticated. It was kind of something that he was trying to do. But it is a very good question why he decided to go that route. And there were a lot of problems with it. I mean, they showed that one dive. There was a lot of dives that never even made it to Titanic when they were trying to do that, because they couldn't find the ship, or they couldn't get all the way down. And there was or there was thrusters that failed. I mean, they had a lot of problems with it, from not from a fatal standpoint, but even just from the functioning technology of it. It wasn't something that was working perfectly even before that last dive.
1: Let's go to Ruth in Maryland. Go ahead, Ruthie.
8: Hi, George and Tad. Thank you so much for taking my call. And Tad, before my question, I have to explain why I'm asking this question. When I was about 19 or 20 years old, I went to an auction, bought a piece of furniture, and didn't know what was in it. When I came home, I found a bugle in the furniture, a very, very old bugle, and it had a name engraved in it. The name was Ray Powers, and it was spelled R-H-E-A for Ray. And at the time, I had seen a psychic, and she was had classes. I was taking meditation classes with her. And I brought the bugle into the classes, and my ex-husband was with me. And some ladies in the class, they picked up the bugle. They were, I guess, psychic themselves. And they said that they felt bad vibes from it, and they said that it belonged to somebody that died on a Titanic. And ever since then, I've always trying to research it. I had a book that I found actually right after they made the movie. I actually found it at the dump, believe it or not. And it was one of the first books on the Titanic, and I sold it for like $75. But it did not list any of the entertainers, and then it only listed passengers. And all your research, and since you're in the Historical Society for the Titanic, is there any list of the entertainers that were on board the ship? And could you please tell me the name again of the book, the last one you mentioned, The Remaining Something? Thank you, Tad.
5: Well, then thanks for the question. And yes, there is a list. If you're talking about the orchestra or the band, we know all the names of the individuals there. You can find those online. We do have a whole section about that in our book, The Honesty at Glass, Life and Loss of RMS Titanic, and then Recreating Titanic and Her Sisters. But there was a bugler on board who would, I think they played Old Roast Beef of England to announce for first class dining saloon that it was time to come in. I think his name was Percy Fletcher. If you reach out to me on the contact form through my website, if you send me the name that's engraved on there, I'll look at it. That doesn't ring a bell to me as somebody that was on Titanic, but I'd be more than glad to look for you if you send that to me through the contact form.
1: That would be something, Tad, if that person was on that ship, wouldn't it?
5: Absolutely.
1: Why would they have a bugle on that ship?
5: That was just something that was traditional on British passenger liners at that point, is that to announce that it was time for everybody to come to dinner. A lot of the ships.
1: Like a horse race.
5: Exactly. Yeah. White Star Line and even the Cunard Line did that as well. So I don't know how far back that tradition goes, but it was something that seemed to be pretty standard for the time.
1: Let's go to Tim in Alberta, Canada. Hey, Tim.
9: Yeah, I don't have my bugle, but that probably had a lot to do with it was right around the First World War, the beginning of the First World War. The Titanic went down, but. You mentioned about Titan, that popping sound. I had heard that myself. I worked in fiberglass boats for Hinckley on the East Coast of the States. And, boy, if you hear something like that, you know, it's fiberglass, regardless whether you're using Kevlar or carbon fiber or glass mat. You hear a loud pop like that or a crack. The glass, it's a broken glass jar, you know. That thing should have been scrapped the moment it happened. But you're a Historical Society. I'm a lone survivor of a shipwreck because I didn't get on it. 1971, the Donna Anita sailed out of Vancouver. I watched it go out the harbor under the Lionsgate Bridge because I was late getting to the ship to leave. And it got about 250 miles off of Vancouver Island, British Columbia West Coast. And it was January, beginning of January. It was a heck of a storm. And it went down. There was no survivor. So my bag is still at the bottom of the ocean. And I'd like to say this to a country. I was only 17 at the time. But there's a country that saved my life. I've never mentioned this before on coast. Because I told the skipper I had to go see some people in town. And that's where my story stopped before on coast quite a few years ago. But what happened was that it was another freighter. It was a brand new Australian freighter. With an opening back, and was holding pulp and paper. And I got down to it to see if I could get on, even though my bag was on the Donna Anita. and I knew it was a Union ship. And they tried to get me on. I was going to be the mascot for the skipper's dog and all sorts of stuff. So it ate a lot of time. And I didn't get out of there till about 11 at night because they're feeding me Foster lagers. Yes. And I got there, and the buses were had stopped for the night. So I had to walk across the Patel Bridge in a bloody storm. I got into town. I got myself down to the harbor, the inner harbor, and the ship, like I said, was sailing out. I went to the harbor master. He said, "Yeah, you left a little bit early." And I said, "Well, my bag's on that ship, and there's my trip to New Zealand gone." But within 24 hours, search and rescue was looking for it, and they didn't find anything. Went down with my bag and all crew members. That was 1971.
1: All the crew members gone, Tim?
9: Lost them all, the whole ship in my bag. And I've had this dream a couple of times of my bag had running shoes. It had all my stuff in it. The only thing it didn't have was my passport.
1: Well, glad you made it back. We're going to come back with final calls with Tad Fitch in just a moment on Coast to Coast AM.
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The Illinois Department of Public Health has confirmed multiple cases of the highly infectious measles virus in eastern Illinois. To date, only 10 cases in the state have been reported in 2026. The most cases in the past two decades were reported in 2024. During that year, 67 cases were confirmed in Illinois. Measles was declared eliminated in the United States in the 2000s, but according to pathologists, the virus has reemerged as immunization rates drop. In other news, after structural complications resulted in lengthy delays, Illinois' capital architect Andrea Agert reports that renovations to the State House are expected to be complete this winter. The $350 million renovation project commenced in the north wing of the building at the end of 2021. While renovations were intended to be complete last year, Capital News Illinois reports that the discovery of previously hidden structural support components forced changes to ensure the building remained ADA compliant. And finally, the City of Springfield has announced that Moody's Ratings has determined the city will maintain a creditworthiness rating of A2, the third highest rating from the credit agency. Springfield enjoyed a rating of A1 until a downgrade to A3 in 2016. Moody's later raised the city's credit assessment to A2 in 2024. Governor J.B. Pritzker also reported in late August that the state of Illinois had hit a rating of A1 with Moody's, following a catastrophic decline to near junk status during the state's long budget impasse under Governor Bruce Rauner in 2015. For more news, visit WMAY.com. I'm Stan Anders, and up next is your News Channel 20 Storm Team Forecast.

0: Here's your updated News Channel 20 storm team forecast. Mainly clear overnight with a low of 63. Southeasterly winds 5 to 10 miles per hour. Daytime highs approaching 93 Tuesday, sunshine mixed with clouds at times. Lows dip down to about 73 Tuesday night, mainly clear. A meteorologist, Laura Lockwood, a 97.7 and 970 WMAY, Springfield's News and Talk. Currently, it's 66 degrees.
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1: And welcome back to our Labor Day program. Great to be with you. Dex Stauer, John Rhodes, the Crypto Hunter, joins us. Make sure you're part of the program. And we'll be back in a moment with Tad Fitch and take final calls with him as we talk about the sinking of the Titan submersible. Have you signed up yet to become a Coast Insider? 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
4: 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It's amazing. 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
1: 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Right at the top of the homepage, it says Insider. 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And if you live in Canada, you are eligible now to be an insider, so take advantage of that. 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
1: And welcome back to Coast, George Norrie along with Tad Fitch. Tad, I've been talking to Tom Danheiser, my producer, and we agree we want you back again for some future shows, okay?
10: I'd be thrilled. Yeah, thank you very much.
1: Did you do any work about the Edmund Fitzgerald sinking?
10: Yeah, so we don't have a book out about that, but we've done some research on that, and we have a video on our YouTube channel, the Steam and Splendor Network. We did a documentary on the Edmund Fitzgerald in partnership with our friend Tom Linsky, who runs HFX Studios and Part Time Explorer Channel. And anybody that's interested in that, I said we recommend that because it's obviously that's a fascinating story in its own right, and can probably do a whole show just on that story.
1: The Winds of November, huh?
10: Mm-hmm.
1: Let's go to the phone. Charlotte in Pico Rivera, California. Hello, Charlotte.
11: Hi, George. Hi, Tad.
1: Hi.
10: Hi, how you doing?
11: Good. I have a question. I was wondering if after the accident with Titan, if anybody built a total replica of the Titan for testing purposes after the fact.
1: Nobody did, Tad, did they?
10: No. And one of the true ironies, though, is that the OceanGate did 2 replica hulls, like miniature for testing purposes out of carbon fiber, and that they both, when they tested them, failed at less than the depth that would have been to dive to Titanic. So that's another warning sign. They thought it was based on what they called wrinkles in the carbon fiber layers, and it wasn't put together properly. Stockton Rush attributed it to that versus the overall design being flawed. But after the fact, no, not to my knowledge, there wasn't anything that was built as a replica.
1: Ted, why didn't any of the carbon fiber companies that provided whatever was provided tell them this is not going to work 4,000 meters deep?
10: Well, I think they'd been warned by enough people from engineering standpoint, but I think they bought that. I believe it was like surplus or leftover materials that they were able to obtain for a fair price. So I don't know if they even really explained what they were obtaining it for necessarily when they bought it from the manufacturer, but they definitely had warnings during the whole process all along, despite that.
1: Were there any lawsuits by the other remaining family members of those who died?
10: There are legal actions going on. I don't even know if those are resolved right now, as a matter of fact. I know that was one of the reasons that some of the individuals from the company were not going on record during those documentaries. Some people did, but I think because there were still legal proceedings that are going to probably take years to play out. I did find a little tidbit for you, George. You had asked about the cost.
1: Yeah.
10: The estimate was a little bit over $2 million for Titan. And just for comparative purposes, there's the one deep sea submersible limiting factor, which has gone extremely, extremely deep in the ocean, and that's with the more traditional design. And I think that one, the prices being cited online, were originally built for $38 million and with upgrades up to the $48, $49 million. So you can see how cheap that is compared to what the established technology is.
1: Oh, my God, absolutely. And they only had one submersible with OceanGate?
10: They had 2 other ones, I believe, that were slightly different, or one called Cyclops. but that was not for diving as deep as Titanic. And so they did operate others, but they weren't of the same exact design.
1: West of the Rockies, Iasius is with us in Maui. Hi, Iasius.
12: Hey, George. Hey, Jeff.
1: You're okay from the hurricane, I take it, right?
12: Yeah, it missed us. Yeah, it always misses Maui. Yeah, way south of us. It only rained a little bit. Anyways, I don't have a lot of context. It's about the Titanic. I was scouring through my parents' attic one day, and I found a letter in an envelope with a Titanic letterhead. And I didn't think too much about it. I didn't realize it was, I think it went down on its maiden voyage. It was only a couple sentences, like, you know, having a good time, everything's fine. And then it was signed by the person, C-L-E-A-R, clear. And I didn't think much about it. I ended up actually selling, like, a local pub for $20 to somebody I knew. And then, like, several months later, I seen at an auction house or Unsolved Mysteries on TV, they made a big deal about this person's name, clear. And this Titanic letterhead, I don't remember if it was postmarked or not, but I don't know if the guest there knows anything about that name or that article of the letterhead.
10: I don't know that particular piece of letterhead. There was a second class passenger aboard Claire Cameron, her name was. Obviously, I don't know if that's who wrote the letter or not, but that's what popped in my head when you said Claire. It'd be fascinating to find out for sure, because, like, if that was something that is listed on one of the auction house sites or anything, that'd be kind of painful to look at, though, if it was sold for a lot of money, obviously.
1: Yeah.
10: But you never know. It's so hard to tell, because there's so many things that are fake that have Titanic's name on it that it would be very hard to believe that it was authentic when you ran across it. I can understand that.
1: How many passengers were on the Titanic?
10: Well, as far as the actual number who died and the number who lived, that's one of those things I would caution people. Don't believe most books or most websites, because there's every number is cited and a lot of them are wrong. But it's been 100% established that there are 1,496 victims, and that includes crew members and passengers, and 712 survivors. We know all their names. You can establish their names. There was three different researchers arrived at that independently over the last, like, 20 some years. And so 712 survivors, 1,496 victims, all counted, including crew.
1: Why couldn't they get most of the people off that ship?
10: Well, there is a couple of issues. Obviously, everybody knows that the lifeboat capacity wasn't enough for everyone aboard, but that was really every single passenger liner in operation at that time. They hadn't updated the regulations, and Titanic had, if you count the collapsible lifeboats, 20, and exceeded the amount that were called for by regulations, believe it or not. But it took them, by the time they established that Titanic was sinking, when I say them, the officers and crew, it was almost an hour after the collision before the first lifeboat got into the water. And they were only able to successfully launch 18 out of the 20 lifeboats as is, and then two floated off, which a lot of listeners might be familiar with. There's one that was upside down and one that was flooded, but the crew wasn't able to get all those boats off as is. And then the early ones were loaded far from full. And then some of the later ones did actually launch at capacity, but it was a combination of people not knowing that the ship was sinking and not being willing to get into a small boat in the middle of the ocean. And then also the officers on the port side of the ship early on, and particularly throughout the whole sinking, they didn't allow men in. So there could have been a lifeboat that had 20 more seats left in it, and there was no women on the scene, and they wouldn't let men in anyways. Where the officer, Murdoch, who was operating on the starboard side and overseeing things, the later boats, he would let men in when there was no women. So there's a lot of flaws.

0: or things falling on them, or there have been some that didn't have life jackets that would have drowned. But I would venture to say that the vast majority of the victims who died were from hypothermia.
1: I would think so. Adam in Mississippi. Go ahead, Adam.
2: Hey, George. Hey, Tad.
1: Hi.
2: Birthday shout
0: Hi.
2: out to my mother. It's her birthday today.
1: Happy birthday, Mom.
0: Happy
2: Thank you. Thank
0: birthday.
2: you. Thank you. You know, George, this is why I created my website, workplaces.com, because when workplace safety goes unheard, these things happen, unfortunately. But you know, my question is for George and Tad. My question is, do you believe Titan Sub perhaps got close to a top secret alien base underwater?
1: No, I don't think so. Not
0: No.
1: in this particular case. There might be something strange under the water, but not with the Titan submersible. You agree, Tad?
0: Yeah, I agree. And it's just a little segue off that with the workplace safety. And I won't spend a lot of time because I know we want to get other calls. But the report into the disaster, they really are calling for new regulatory implementation, because the U.S. regulations were really weak and voluntary. That's what NTSB said. And they're saying that needs to be mandatory. And then old federal inspection circulars, they need to close oversight loopholes for small passenger submersibles. So that's all in the U.S. But they really strongly call for International Maritime Organization to turn voluntary deep sea safety codes into mandatory international rules, because that's what happened, is that Stockton Rush was able to do what he did because a lot of those laws and regulatory agencies, that wasn't mandatory to have the submersible registered, inspected. What he did in international waters, it was just ambiguous about what was legal and not. And they need it to be mandatory to prevent something like this from happening again.
1: And it's so ironic he went down with the submersible, isn't
0: Absolutely. And I'd feel bad if it happened to him only, but it's worse when you have people that were innocent that didn't know that it wasn't safe and that were paying customers and died. He should have known better.
1: Yeah. Sue in North Carolina. Hi, Sue. Sue?
3: Yes, hello.
1: You're on.
3: Hi, I'm
0: Hi.
3: sorry. Yeah, hi. Yeah, I remember when this event occurred long ago, and they were talking about the fact that maybe there might have been some materials that were not going to be adequate enough to prevent, you know, what happened, like leakage and stuff like that. What I'm saying is, with AI and all the high tech that we have these days, couldn't there have been a 100%, you know, check on all that to make sure nothing would have occurred?
0: It's a good question. I think that the thing with AI, and I'm not an AI expert per se, but I do use it for various applications through my work and even with my research. And it's really heavily reliant on what information is being fed into it or where it's drawing information from. So if the company was feeding in certain information based on assumptions, or it was incorrect to begin with, the AI wouldn't necessarily have caught that there was a mistake, or the hull wasn't going to stand up, or this or that. So I just think it's so dependent on where the information is being drawn and what's being entered into it and how it's being prompted. I don't know that it would have caught it independently all by itself. That's just my opinion. I'm not an AI expert by any means.
1: Let's go to Angela in British Columbia, Canada. Hello, Angela.
4: Hi, thanks for taking my call. I'm glad to get
1: Sure.
4: on.
1: Glad to get
4: Great.
1: you in. Go
4: And
1: ahead,
4: you know,
1: honey.
4: you get some amazing guests, George.
1: Yes, we do. We have a great team that
4: You
1: gets them for
4: do. You
1: you.
4: do. And you know, you keep me up at night.
1: That's my job.
4: And yeah, exactly. Anyhow, first of all, I want to say, and hi, Todd. I want to say God bless all those Russells on Titanic and submersible and the Edmund Fitzgerald. Eh? Anyways, my question is about the submersible, because I did, you know, watch. Of course, it was such huge news, and I watched all the following information and documentary type stuff. And I wondered, because you did mention, Todd, something about Boeing, and it just a light went on, and I remember, I think I saw something about that they had also possibly used.

0: some materials that Boeing had deemed not adequate. And I just wondered if there was any truth to that in your research. And I can hang up. And I'll
1: okay. All right. Thank you, Angela. Go ahead, Todd.
2: I'm not 100% certain on this. I do think there was something that about Boeing being consulted for the sensors and the something about the carbon fiber for the hull. I don't remember the ins and outs of that. But there's something that's in the back of my head that the carbon fiber, the age of it or how old it was a concern to some people. But again, that's something that's kind of in the recesses of my mind that I can't recall 100%.
1: When I saw that carbon fiber was involved in it, Ted, I immediately said, how could somebody be so silly and stupid to let that get through?
2: Yeah, and what I'm remembering is there was something about they were advised about the material for the hull use and the thickness of it and the orientation of the carbon fiber layers and fibers, and that was about the extent of what they were told. And I think there actually was a Boeing engineer that had warned Stockton Rush about not using it past a certain depth. I wish I could remember the specifics of that. But yeah, that does ring a bell when she brought that up, that there was some sort of tangential involvement from Boeing recommended against it.
1: Tad's website is linked up at coasttocoastam.com. One of his books is called On a Sea of Glass. And we'll get him back again as a regular guest. He did a great job. Tad Fitch. Up next, the crypto hunter, John Rhodes, joins us right here on our Labor Day night on Coast to Coast AM.
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4: ABC News, I'm Stephanie Officer. NTSB investigators say they've located the plane's black boxes, but have yet to interview the two surviving crew members on board after Sunday's deadly Amazon cargo plane crash in Miami. ABC News aviation analyst John Nance.
5: One of the key elements in here is going to be at the speed at which they approach the runway, apparently almost 190 miles an hour, and the speed at which they rocketed off the other end, 128 miles an hour. That's a tremendous amount of energy for a 300,000-pound airplane.
4: Officials say the Amazon jet left the runway and slammed into vehicles on a nearby road, killing five people on the ground. A $25,000 reward now being offered for info leading to the suspect accused of killing a Mississippi sheriff's deputy in the line of duty. Claiborne County Sheriff Edward Good says 45-year-old Terrian Bailey was shot responding to a robbery.
6: Officer Bailey was dedicated to this community. He lived, born and raised here.
4: This is ABC News. Russia and North Korea opened the first road bridge across their shared border Monday. A close call over Los Angeles.
7: The United Airlines Boeing 737 MAX 9 was landing at LAX from Orlando on Monday when the pilots alerted air traffic control a drone almost hit them. 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
8: United 325, just at our present position at about 4,000, we had a drone go right by the aircraft.
9: Oh, okay. Did you see color rotors?
8: We thought it was a bird at first. It was so close, but maybe quadcopter style.
7: Other pilots were warned about drone activity in the area. The United flight landed safely. Alex Stone, ABC News, Los Angeles.
4: The TSA has launched a new program called Gateside by TSA Prechecked, allowing eligible members without a plane ticket to go through airport security and meet someone at their gate. Gateside is currently available at 13 airports across the country and is looking to expand. I'm Stephanie Officer, ABC News.
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12: The Springfield man accused of concealing his wife's death to collect state benefits has entered a partial plea deal. Adam Corbin pled guilty to charges of abuse of a corpse and concealment of death for hiding his wife Nancy's body on their property for 2 years before detectives discovered her remains during a wellness check in November 2025. Adam Corbin's sentencing is slated for November 6th. Next, Monday was Labor Day across the United States. The Illinois Department of Labor marked the day with its annual Labor Day report, highlighting the recovery of nearly $4 million in back wages and $1.4 million in penalties for labor law violations by employers throughout the state. The department confirms it processed 9,000 complaints throughout 2025. According to data published from the U.S. Bureau of Labor Statistics, nearly 500,000 workers unionized last year, representing the largest growth in unionized labor representation since 2008. For more of Springfield's news and talk, you can visit WMAY.com. I'm Stan Anders, and up next is your News Channel 20 Storm Team Forecast.
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16: Here's your updated News Channel 20 Storm Team forecast. Mainly clear overnight with a low of 63. Southeasterly winds 5 to 10 miles per hour. Daytime highs approaching 93 Tuesday. Sunshine mixed with clouds at times. Lows dip down to about 73 Tuesday night. Mainly clear. I'm meteorologist Laura Lockwood on 97.7 and 970 WMAY, Springfield's News and Talk. Currently, it's 66 degrees.
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1: Ah, yes, the late Dolly Parton joining in on our Labor Day festivities. She was one heck of a person, I'll tell you that. We're going to come back in a moment with John Rhodes, the crypto hunter, and talk about reptoids and humanoids next on Coast to Coast AM. Sea Crane has what you need to stay ready when severe weather knocks out your power. 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
1: And welcome back to Coast, George Norrie with you, John Rhodes with us, also known as the Crypto Hunter, one of America's most outspoken and controversial UFO researchers. We'll find out why. He is known around the world for his pioneering work researching reports of reptilian humanoids, contacts, and his out-of-the-box perspective regarding UFOs, alien encounters, the Hollow Earth, and secret government technologies. Here he is back on Coast to Coast, John Rhodes. Hey, John, how you been?
5: Hey, Tom, how are you?
1: Tom's okay, but George is even better.
5: I'm sorry, I was Tom there. Back on the air again. Yes, hi, George, how are you doing?
1: All good, John. What's new with you?
5: Oh, well, as you know, it's been an interesting development recently in the news, you know, in regards to, you know, a disclosure and what people have brought up as issues of conversation that haven't even been broached before. And I'm pretty excited about that. Even if nothing is revealed to us, just the fact that we've changed the language in ufology and in the human experience, wondering where these creatures might be, because now they're saying, well, they're obviously not human, but that doesn't mean that they're extraterrestrial either. So it's a very interesting development in our discussions with the government, which I'm not personally involved in, but I'm just saying it, you know, at the higher levels and bringing it out to the public's awareness, it's just made major leaps.
1: Why is the government even finally releasing what they have released to date, John? Why do you think that?
5: I think it's just a slow drizzle of information that's supposed to overwhelm us. It's like the government giving us millions of documents and expecting us to be able to read it or even have an AI to read it. It's not really possible. I think it's just the drizzle of information coming out that's a desensitization process. And I'm just getting a feeling sooner or later that there is going to be presented some sort of an extraterrestrial, maybe not a contact or something, but the presentation of an extraterrestrial threat in order to unify a world order. and bring everybody together under one law, one representation, because it might be, even in a peaceful contact, that the aliens themselves, as we know them to be, may actually say, we cannot go into different agreements with everybody, so we need one voice for one world, so you guys have to figure it out. And I think under those constraints and that kind of shock and awe, I think it would really motivate people to change the world in some fantastic but very scary ways.
1: John, why are you labeled the controversial UFO researcher?
5: Well, I think it's because in the beginning, my focus was more in cryptozoology, and I started talking about beings that were of Earth origin that had reached an intelligence, perhaps. And that didn't really make cryptozoologists feel happy, because anytime you start talking that way, they're so desperate to be taken seriously in the field of investigations that they want to distance themselves from somebody saying something like that. So, and in addition to that, we have people who are always using the terms extraterrestrial, and that was very difficult to break through over the years, because everybody was focused on beings coming from off our planet and instead of on our planet. And that was very, I guess, a maverick approach that I was taking compared to what everybody else was doing in ufology. So I was really, and I still am, just kind of an outsider. So I'm looking in. I'm a witness to history at this point, because, as you know, we've been in discussions for many, many, many years about this subject matter, and people all over the world are acting like they've just discovered it. And there's people now talking about, oh, I just discovered this the other day. That kind of social reaction is bound to take place. But it's important for us to recognize what really happened in the past and how it developed, because I think we're coming into a time in which we may actually have contact between species. I hope that I'm alive to actually eyewitness that day occurring.
1: I hope you are, too, because you deserve it, my friend. What got you involved in the first place with the reptoid subject? How'd you come into that?
5: Originally, I was just meeting people and hearing stories taking place. I just needed something as a break, and I went into talk to people who were listening to UFOs and everything. And I started noticing a pattern in which one or two of them would pull me aside and say something about a species that they didn't want to talk to anybody else about because it was so different. And I heard that enough from different groups that I started moving from one group to another, chasing down a pattern that I thought I was feeling and sensing. And it just developed more and more. And when I started discovering the work of paleontologist Dale Russell, who basically took the advanced dinosaur of named Troodon and advanced it morphologically through time, forward through time, to show that where it was physically headed, he arrived at this upright model that looked what you could describe as a reptilian humanoid. And he said that if they had not died out 65 million years ago, that eventually, if mammals didn't become what we were, that these beings may have evolved a humanoid shape as well, because the humanoid form may be something that's not so unusual in the universe.
1: Who coined the phrase reptoid? Did that come from you?
5: Yeah, I reptilian humanoid, it was too long dribbling off the tongue all the time. So just in short, I called them reptoids. It made sense, you know, but of course, over the years, you know, competitive researchers developed their own terminology and their own names for these beings. And of course, that's just no different than history. When you look back in history, all around the world, the cultures, ancient cultures, reported similar type of beings and recorded them in their own myths and their own legends. And they all had different names, you know, so it's just, again, one magnitude, the same measurement, you know.
1: Let's talk about the various hypotheses involved with this. Let's talk about terrestrial reptoid hypothesis. What does that mean, John?
5: It's basically talking about how we, in the past, we had stories in literature and in early filmmaking, in which really we were talking about the monsters all the time in ancient myth. They were talking about creatures coming up from underground. And it wasn't until really in the 1940s that, and Orson Welles, of course, launched it out previous to that. But the event that really changed everybody's heads and turned them around in towards outer space was, of course, the sightings that Kenneth Arnold had. And then everybody was looking upwards. And it was very difficult since that time to be able to get people to cast their eyes down towards the Earth, because you might be imagining what's available out there, and scientists aren't going to tell you, even if they knew. But if you start looking on your own planet, to where we've only discovered about maybe 18% of life at this point, that, you know, that there's a lot of life out there we have not met. And I guarantee you there are some big, big surprises out there. And it just, if there are small pocket civilizations, perhaps, that have been ancient and have retreated under the earth during surface devastations in antiquity. So we have no idea really what's underneath the surface of the planet. And the government doesn't really want us to venture in there. So they want us to be disposable on the outside like a human shield.
1: Might this also tie into the hollow earth theory?
5: Yes and no. You know, there's a lot of people that believe that just like a geode can form, the earth would also maybe form also with a hollow interior. Even centrifuge would spin from an inner core, the heavier iron and atoms outwards. So you'd get a more dense crust forming, and the lighter density materials would be internal and subjected to great heat. And during the times of millions and millions of years of this happening, you know, these pocket little bubble packs and volcanoes and tunnels and systems have opened up all over the earth. 1/2000th of this earth's surface has an opening underground. And I think it was, remember years ago, we had, you had her talk on the air, the gal that was the caver down in Mexico, that went down there, and she went down like 2 or 3 ropes depths, and she found, tracks underground that were reptilian, but the surprise was there was no sign of that dragging a tail. So the scientists had, that were underground there had thought that maybe this was a bipedal creature. So these are the kind of reports that scientists get that they just hold close to the chest, because once they start talking, it's not beneficial to them. Dale Russell came up with the dinosaurid thought experiment. You know, I was in conversations with him in the earliest development of my research, and he told me it was just not economically, economically sound to continue the line of research that I was in. And it was really because there's pressures to not go there from all directions. And when I was first looking into the reptilian thing, the most interesting thing I found was that I never seemed to find any kind of outside pressure until I started dealing with the fact that I was presenting them from a terrestrial point of view. Then all of a sudden, I started having people around me that were locked into certain security channels and stuff like that, that I had known through family contacts and stuff, just start backing away. And they didn't want anything to discuss, because it was a touchy subject. And you know, I can understand that. At one point, you know, I had death threats coming to me, and I had to go to the FBI down in Las Vegas about them, because they were coming over the internet, and I explained to them what was happening. Jeez. And it, you know, during the early research of that, it earned no respect, because their attitude with me was, what do you expect?
1: What kind of person would be making death threats to you? Some wacko?
5: Well, you know, some people who are religiously invested feel that this reptilian humanoid form has something to do with the devil or demons. You remember when disclosure discussion started talking about the alien, the four alien types, when the reptilian alien was brought up as one of the four types, immediately there were reactions in religious areas, and the whole subject matter was written off as demonic. And then I think that was from our vice president. So we have to be careful, because some people may give up reason when they're scared. And it's not, we understand demonic possessions can take place, but one of the most important things is we have a physical world. We need to determine what's going on to protect it, and who is it that we live with. And perhaps we need to get used to other creatures that have gained intelligence before we deserve the right to reach out and have contact with something that's off our planet. We don't know how they think.
1: Now, what would the interdimensional hypothesis consist of?
5: Tricky one. Okay, so when you look at the myths and you start gathering together with the research and you start thinking, what's the trail and where does it lead between all of it? It looks like maybe perhaps a long time ago there was, and I'm reaching out there. Okay. I'm just subjecting myself to imagining it, what it would be like. An alien species out there got into that was mainly reptilian humanoid, lived on the planet prior to human occupation or human evolution, where we reached the level that we have. And that something devastating happened, and that most of them died, thrusting their souls out of their body into another dimension nearby, which we call death. And it was overwhelmed with souls on that side, and they found it impossible to be able to physicalize themselves in our dimension again. And they were trapped out there. Some people believe this is where demons may come from. Mm-hmm. It's something that's trying to break through. Now, and it's interesting. It's scary if you think of it that way. But I remember years ago, this was like 95, I was dating this gal and she had a friend, and the friend, her friend brought her boyfriend over and they had dinner with us. And the boyfriend who we had known before was very sad. And it turns out that, his daughter had died, and, we saw them maybe about 2 years later and we had dinner, and then he seemed fine. And we said, well, how did you recover so strong? How did you recover like that? And he goes, well, you know, my job is pruning garden in a churchyard. And he says, and I was thinking about my daughter. I was pruning these roses, and all of a sudden I found myself in another place. It was strange. It was a town's public square, a small village square, and there was a fountain, and I was sitting on the edge of the fountain, and my daughter was sitting with me. And everybody was dressed in robes, and they were walking about, and she's talking to me and asking me not to be sorrowful, because where everybody goes is so beautiful that that's why nobody really wants to come back. And she said she's very happy there, and she wanted him to rest his sorrow. And then as he was telling us over dinner, this event, he started looking strange. I said, well, what's wrong? And he goes, well, something really strange. Now, these people knew nothing about my interests. He said, when I was looking at her, her eyes had vertical slit pupils like a snake.
1: Oh, boy.
5: And he says, and then ever since that happened, he says, I was completely and totally at peace. Okay, this is the strength of a spiritual, psychologically spiritual, psycho-spiritual event that takes place, in which just the imagery overlay over a human form had somebody react so strongly that they pulled him out of a deep sorrow like that.
1: It didn't
5: and
1: scare
5: this
1: him,
5: person,
1: huh?
5: Of course, it didn't scare him at all. You know, so it's very interesting, because you have to wonder what's going on. And you know, there is a deep part of the human brain that we inherited from the reptiles before we were mammals. And that means there's some sort of a reach back in that genetic consciousness. And sometimes that can unveil itself before us. And some people believe these are physical encounters when they're actually projections from their own imagination. And they're very difficult to tell apart, because the people who have them in the dream state are very invested emotionally in the experience, just as what they are when they're physical. But it's very hard to determine which are real and which aren't, because we have been informed and we have looked at the reports that these beings have technology that enables them to change the density of their atomic form and move through solid matter. So you cannot hurt them. You cannot imprison them. You cannot do anything. And this is, of course, falls along with the reports, which I know you've heard about, people saying, well, I was horizontal and I saw the ceiling moving and I realized they were taking me out, but there was no stretcher, but we went through a wall. And then you've heard those stories yourself.
1: Yep.
5: So there's some sort of technology out there that enables an advanced civilization to change atomic matter so it doesn't have any weight. Well, we know that they're doing something strange with craft. So they probably experimented in all kinds of ways, including creating some sort of an exotic dolly or forklift that's made of electromagnetic energy. So it's very difficult to tell which of these reports are real and which aren't, especially now, because there's been so much social contamination with people who are just writing books and making up stories that the real research starts fading out and getting washed away. And so it's right now, it's an experience for all of us to sit back and see what the government's going to say next. Yeah, I'm concerned that, you know, the pro-military industrial congressional complex and science complex is going to look at this as an opportunity to maybe have some sort of a global conflict and out of it, you know, thin the crowd a little bit and make the shock and awe have us all think of a new world as well as a new world order. And I think we might just kind of be in, we might be the actors and the actresses, the unwilling and unknown actors and actresses in the whole game plan.
1: And of course, you got the title Crypto Hunter. How did that come about?
5: Only because I was trying to have everybody remember when I was talking, there was nobody talking about an advanced intelligent animal being civilization here. Everybody was talking about lost civilizations and stuff like that. The crypto was on because I was into cryptozoology. The crypto was the word meaning hidden. And that's why I not only study this subject matter, I'm holding on to secrets more scary, more dangerous than you can possibly imagine. This is pale in comparison, but this one is coming to life now before our very eyes.
1: When we come back, John, we'll talk more about your work as a crypto hunter right here on Coast to Coast AM.
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0: The Illinois Department of Public Health has confirmed multiple cases of the highly infectious measles virus in eastern Illinois. To date, only 10 cases in the state have been reported in 2026. The most cases in the past two decades were reported in 2024. During that year, 67 cases were confirmed in Illinois. Measles was declared eliminated in the United States in the 2000s, but according to pathologists, the virus has reemerged as immunization rates drop. In other news, after structural complications resulted in lengthy delays, Illinois' capital architect Andrea Agert reports that renovations to the State House are expected to be complete this winter. The $350 million renovation project commenced in the north wing of the building at the end of 2021. While renovations were intended to be complete last year, Capital News Illinois reports that the discovery of previously hidden structural support components forced changes to ensure the building remained ADA compliant. And finally, the city of Springfield has announced that Moody's Ratings has determined the city will maintain a creditworthiness rating of A2, the third highest rating from the credit agency. Springfield enjoyed a rating of A1 until a downgrade to A3 in 2016. Moody's later raised the city's credit assessment to A2 in 2024. Governor J.B. Pritzker also reported in late August that the state of Illinois had hit a rating of A1 with Moody's, following a catastrophic decline to near-junk status during the state's long budget impasse under Governor Bruce Rauner in 2015. For more news, visit WMAY.com. I'm Stan Anders, and up next is your News Channel 20 Storm Team Forecast.
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2: 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Lows dip down to about 63 overnight under mainly clear skies. Winds out of the southeast around 5 miles per hour. Mainly clear skies again Tuesday. Daytime highs approaching 93. Lows level off around 73 Tuesday night. Mainly clear. I'm meteorologist Laura Lockwood on 97.7 and 970 WMAY, Springfield's News and Talk. Currently, it's 64 degrees.
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1: We'll take your calls next hour with John Rhodes as we talk about the Crypto Hunter, so make sure you're part of the program. 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
4: Whether it's physical activity, obesity, diet, smoking, low on hormones, stress, sleep disorders, or your age can be supported by reducing inflammation and aiding the body to heal itself appropriately. 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
1: And welcome back to Coast, George Norrie with you, along with John Rhodes, the crypto hunter. John, can I assume you think most of these reptoids are terrestrial bound? Is that correct?
11: Well, I'm thinking that we're dealing with mostly an Earth species that either evolved here or some of them may have come from other planets, because it's not impossible to believe that reptilians could come from other planets, but it's improbable. The weight of it is more aiming in a terrestrial point of view. And I think this is why, over the years we've been misdirected. It's a classic magician's trick where they hold their hand in the air and they're getting everybody to look at it. And then the other hand is actually reaching in his back pocket, pulling the next trick out or putting the ping pong ball away or something. So it's, when they get us to look always outside, and there's nobody that's going to be able to tell us what's going on, and we can't find out for ourselves, we're missing out on a great adventure as well as a possibility that we should look to see what is here. Now, what if an alien species landed here 10,000 years ago? By now, they would call themselves Terrans. It doesn't mean that they were naturally Terran. It means that their population base may, or a group of them may have landed here or come here, but they would perceive themselves that way. So we have to look at this with more gray instead of just black and white, the whole subject matter. And that's where we are now, is exploring the conversation, and the new terminology is coming up, and it's quite exciting. You know, when we realize that we've never been alone, you know, you look back at those ancient books, even like the Bible, talking about a serpent walking in upright in the Garden of Eden. And the older books do say that he had arms and legs of a man. We forget that. That was comfortably taken out of the work because it just didn't make sense, I guess, in the old days or even nowadays. But that's the way it was written. So something was communicating with us. The ancients used to say there was, after times of devastation, Madame Blavatsky and others have talked about the ancient scriptures talking about the sons of serpents coming down and becoming teachers to mankind after a civilization has been mostly destroyed. And this seems to be a cyclical thing. So it might be that we have small pocket populations come out from underground after big devastations, and they kind of say, hey, it's an open zoo out there. That's from their point of view. And they're saying, look, we can move these people around. We can befriend them. We can teach them some stuff. And then after a while, go back underground and then remain hidden. And it seems to be that's what the ancient stories kind of set the whole thing up with, you know, that we are on this planet, and at one time somebody said the reptilian humanoids have to stay separate from us, and we were cast underground. I don't think you were, even though you, George, are somewhere deep underground.
1: Right.
11: But but some of them were cast underground and to the endless tunnels that go around the planet. And at a certain time, there's some sort of super intelligence or super being or something that's supposed to come back. And only then are we supposed to have a reunion. But it looks like that time and that time for a reunion is actually getting closer and closer.
1: Describe, if you can, what this non-human intelligence could really look like. Kind of paint us a picture, John.
11: Hominid, you know, four limbs like we have, two arms, legs, two legs, a head. Different than us because they, while we have flesh, they have scales. And they retain a serpentine or reptilian physical characteristic, maybe 6.5 to 7.5 to 8 foot tall, big chests, very wide chests, like 32-inch chests. They're very wide, some of them. Just maybe some of these people we've met have only encountered some like real big military types. But that's been reported. And they have three fingers and one opposable thumb. They have scales all over themselves, but they have larger scales around their chest and the larger body parts, while around their eyes and nasal openings, they have very, very fine scales. And they have large almond-shaped eyes with vertical slit pupils, two slits for a nose, no discernible ear. Perhaps a large scale is covering it like it does some reptiles and fish. Reptiles. And then we also have the idea that when these guys are in front of you, it's a startling thing to see, because even though you may have heard about it or anything, coming face to face with one is a different thing altogether. And this form is what's being reported now, but when you look at it and then look back through history, it's all aligned. And either somebody's in some gods under some psychological warfare with us all, thinking that, you know, aliens exist and they don't or something, or else God or the planet and nature and maybe some genetic experimentation by advanced beings have developed this planet filled with a variation of all kinds of humans. And I believe that each group may also have interactions with certain human groups, and they interact with them in medical ways and scientific ways without their knowledge. And this is probably all agreed upon with our government, only because our government knows that even if they said no, they're going to be doing it anyway. And I have no doubt that we have probably had covert missions in places like that, or at least representation in their habitats as well, to see how their civilization is, because we're only seeing perhaps representation by scientists and military. We haven't seen their offspring. We haven't seen the females. We haven't seen what it's like for a family group to be together. But we can only imagine that they socialize and they have all these different ways of beings that have developed over thousands and thousands of years in the undisturbed underworld. And it's going to be very, very interesting to see how we're going to deal with that. I've often thought how first contact might, how do you desensitize a population to meeting reptilian beings? And I came up with the idea that maybe we need some sort of an AI goggles, like VR goggles, where we are actually seeing reptoids in their environment while they're seeing us in ours face to face. So it's almost like having a face to face encounter, and you have to get used to that, because a lot of people would have negative reactions. I mean, psychological reactions that turn into an emotional chaos upon seeing this. And I'm sure there's been some soldiers and some military that have had to go in and I'm sure there's a process of desensitization for them as well.
1: Why does it appear that they hide from us or we can't find them?
11: Well, maybe it's because maybe we need to turn that question around. Maybe it's like, what benefit is that for them to be found?
1: Oh, you know, so probably not much, on our end.
11: Not much. Look what we've done. Look what we are as a species. We won't even give family rights to animals like pets and stuff like that. And other, what we call undeveloped nations, they've said downright, you can't be cruel to an animal. It's no longer a bicycle or a possession. It's a family member. So if you're cruel to an animal, you better be ready to meet the judge. Go ahead.
1: How advanced, John, might they be?
11: Well, based on Moore's law, where, you know, progression doubles on itself like that at an alarming, at a recognizable rate, until it starts to peter out,

0: This whole world could change like nobody can ever imagine. Everything has been carefully controlled, and it's to get us, I believe, to this state. Actually, I believe it was to get us to 2020,
1: Do they have
0: and that
1: craft?
0: was a date. That was the date. Yes, they have craft, just like we do. But of course, you remember going from 80,000 feet to sea level in less than a second, that's like 50,000 miles an hour.
1: That's huge.
0: So a human body could not take that, especially coming to a dead stop. Just G-force itself would crush you. So either the craft are AI driven, or, I mean, like drones, or they've managed to, again, if they found a way of manipulating atomic density, then if they change their atomic density inside the craft and the craft with it, then that does away with a lot of different principles of physics that we think about, including inertia. And that's maybe how craft can come to a dead stop instead of having to slow down, or how it can take a corner. So, wow, come on. In 1952, they flew over the White House. They couldn't be chased away. They were demonstrating air superiority over the White House. Just think about that for a minute. Okay.
1: But
0: Unbelievable.
1: you don't think that's coming from an extraterrestrial source, do you?
0: Well, it could be. I'm not going to rule it out. But again, all the evidence seems to point to Earth. Everybody goes, hey, these parts, they're associated with a craft, with a UFO event. And then you get the scientists coming back saying, ah, well, it's not extraterrestrial because all these things are found on Earth. Well, if you have an advanced civilization living on Earth, they're going to use the same elements we have on Earth and the same minerals and everything. So of
1: In a
0: course, it's
1: way,
0: not going to look extraterrestrial.
1: we have like 8 billion people on this planet, John. How many are there of these humanoids?
0: I just can't imagine. I think we're in a population explosion that's been just unbelievable. I don't know. I mean, I can imagine that they have gone under, if they have had prior civilizations, those beings would have encountered the same kind of problems we did in developing civilizations. We had to go through the same lessons, I would think. But of course, we don't know what they think because their brains are not mammalian. And so their perceptions and the way they think or the way they communicate can be so much more different that we just can't probably even perceive some of the sciences that they may be able to understand or even think or perceive.
1: Have they been around though since the beginning of our time?
0: They may have been around longer than us. Okay. There was a part of the myth story is that a long time ago, this was a dinosaur reptilian planet, and
1: Right.
0: evolved beings existed, and that something happened on Mars, and the beings on Mars were not exactly reptilian. They were more human. They were like the Mars man, the perfect symmetrical face, the blonde hair, the very Romanesque look. And these beings thought of themselves as perfect. And there was some sort of devastation that blew off the atmosphere of Mars and devastated it. And the ones that survived were living underground. And then they took to traveling to Earth for refuge. And that the reptoids on Earth said, "That's fine. You can be up here, and we'll be separated, and that's that." But the Mars men came down here and they found these hominids, and they wanted to train them to be slaves because that's where they came from. But they couldn't bring their slaves with us. Most of their slaves were left off the spaceship when it left. So they got here and then they set up shop. And the two have been going at each other in a way for many, many years. And this is where you come up with this almost the myth of or the symbolism of like Joseph Campbell would say, the serpent and the bird myth. There's the dove and then there's the serpent. We even see that in the Bible, the dove of peace, the serpent, the deceiver. And we see in India the Garuda bird, which is like the peacock, and then against the serpent, and they are enemies of each other. The peacock's very interesting in the fact that it expands its fan of wing,

0: feathers, and when it does, it looks like it has lots of eyeballs. What a good thing to scare a snake, since it has its own penetrating eyes, but I'm sure it's not going to put up with that. So you see all these myths, including, and what's happened is the bird myth turned into the eagle myth, and the dove of peace became the predatory eagle, and the Roman world and took over our government. That's where we get the eagle, because everything's presented under the eagle, and only the one eye of the eagle, very, very Egyptian, Osiris. And we see even the CIA has the eagle with only one eye looking down. And these are symbols that have penetrated our society and are used in order to manipulate us and for people to seek their identities on, no different than in ancient world, they'd have dragons on their shields or on the bows of their ships.
1: We're going to come back in a moment with John Rhodes, the crypto hunter, and take your phone calls as we talk about cryptos, reptoids, and humanoids on Coast to Coast AM.
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1: ABC News, I'm Stephanie Officer. As the country prepares to mark the 25th year since the 9/11 attacks this week, the FBI is out with a new warning on terror threats they say still exist in this country. ABC's Pierre Thomas.
2: While the FBI says it's better positioned to stop a large-scale, sophisticated attack like 9/11, Al-Qaeda and its offshoot, ISIS, have evolved in recent years, relentlessly seeking to develop so-called lone wolves right here in the homeland. Just 3 weeks ago, 35-year-old Jessica Bowie arrested for allegedly plotting to bomb the state capitol in Albany in the name of ISIS.
1: The U.S. Coast Guard now assisting Bahamian authorities after a small plane carrying four people crashed off Andros Island Monday. An experienced pilot was heading to Miami with his wife and two grandchildren. Sylvie Larry is the pilot's niece.
3: I asked anybody out there if you could help with search and rescue and any other efforts. We would greatly appreciate it. We need to bring them home.
1: This is ABC News. The International Atomic Energy Agency says the former Assad-era government in Syria was constructing a nuclear reactor designed for possible use in nuclear weapons.
4: The potential for making nuke bombs was always denied, but there was a very serious concern about the possibility, says the director general of the UN Atomic Agency, Rafael Grossi, at the agency's meeting in Vienna. Syria was believed to have operated an extensive, undeclared nuclear program under former President Bashar al-Assad that included a nuclear reactor built by North Korea. After Assad's ouster, the new government agreed to give agency inspectors access to suspected former nuclear sites.
1: ABC's Chuck Sievertson. History is made in the minor leagues. Brewer prospect Thomas Pannone threw 94 pitches over nine innings, striking out eight batters without allowing a single base runner in the AAA Nashville Sound shutout of the Durham Bulls. It's the first individual perfect game in the minors since 2017. I'm Stephanie Officer, ABC News.
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7: The Springfield man accused of concealing his wife's death to collect state benefits has entered a partial plea deal. Adam Corbin pled guilty to charges of abuse of a corpse and concealment of death for hiding his wife Nancy's body on their property for 2 years before detectives discovered her remains during a wellness check in November 2025. Adam Corbin's sentencing is slated for November 6th. Next, Monday was Labor Day across the United States. The Illinois Department of Labor marked the day with its annual Labor Day report, highlighting the recovery of nearly $4 million in back wages and $1.4 million in penalties for labor law violations by employers throughout the state. The department confirms it processed 9,000 complaints throughout 2025. According to data published from the U.S. Bureau of Labor Statistics, nearly 500,000 workers unionized last year, representing the largest growth in unionized labor representation since 2008. For more of Springfield's news and talk, you can visit WMAY.com. I'm Stan Anders, and up next is your News Channel 20 Storm Team Forecast.
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17: Here is your updated News Channel 20 Storm Team forecast. Lows dip down to about 63 overnight under mainly clear skies. Winds out of the southeast around 5 miles per hour. Mainly clear skies again Tuesday. Daytime highs approaching 93. Lows level off around 73. Tuesday night, mainly clear. I'm meteorologist Laura Lockwood on 97.7 and 970 WMAY, Springfield's News and Talk. Currently, it's 64 degrees.
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1: And, of course, this hour we'll take your calls with the crypto hunter John Rhodes right here on Coast to Coast AM. 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
1: And welcome back. George Norrie along with John Rhodes. John, what are your next projects? What are you working on?
5: Well, right now I'm rebuilding the website. It's been a long time since, but I think it's needed. And that's been a learning experience for me. The other things I've just been doing is, I've been just looking back a lot back in history and looking at, different things like map makers and what they may have been putting down as far as esoteric map making and secrets in mapping. And it's been very interesting because really a long time ago, the Earth was explored to great extent. And there were naval navigation colleges basically set up, and like in Portugal and stuff, where navigators would come from all around the world and learn how to, the secrets to navigating. And I'm very interested in that kind of thing. And I actually made some really great breakthrough discoveries that, I'll be talking about soon enough. It's going to be very interesting because they're much more provable than even reptoids. So it'll be very interesting to see how the public responds. But really I've just been kicking back, and I live up near Yosemite. So I've been just packing the car every time the fire breaks out up here. That's what's been keeping me busy.
1: All right, good. You had said earlier that the reptoids are probably not demonic, but is it conceivable that in the beginning of the Bible, where we talk about Satan, he kind of looks like a reptilian, doesn't he?
5: Yeah, but it, you know, I just wonder about that, you know, because the it's striking how they pick a form like a reptilian humanoid to have interactions with Adam and Eve. There was a lot of other animals out there, and it seems to me that the early religions were aware of something going on, and I just don't know to what extent they had contact. I think it's very probable that they did have some sort of contact like we're happening, but couldn't quite put their finger on it. But they were more accepting of it because there wasn't an idea in ancient times. You know, they didn't have a concept of really evil. They just thought nature was nature and things were just good and bad. But they didn't have an idea of a consciousness of singularity of evil. That was a later construct. And when you have that, it puts us in psychological imbalance. It's like when you start telling people that all the reptilians are bad, what's going to happen? You're going to have people have negative psychological reactions from that, but you're going to sell a lot of books. What's going to happen if you tell anybody that fear is coming their way? They're easier to manipulate. And so when you talk to cultures that are already assimilated to looking at a reptilian image, they're going to be far easier to adapt to an ability or a possibility that we may be having future contact with reptilian humanoids. We as Westerners, we're just not prepared for that. We've had years of television shows trying to show, you know, reptilian humanoids to everybody. They have been on for decades and decades and decades. And like I said, the time I really got into feeling pressure around me from people who didn't want to have too much to do with me anymore is when I started advancing the terrestrial hypothesis of reptilian humanoid beings. And I think that the reason for that is that something was very sensitive and I was getting into areas that the government would probably not have preferred us venture into. But here we are years later, and now they're talking about it all over the world. So they're just going to have to deal with it. I wanted to make sure that in the pursuit of decades of television work and everything, I made sure that we got the word out we could be set up for a conflict only because that's been preset as a great enemy of humankind. And we have to be careful of falling into that trap.
1: All right, let's go to the phones. Let's start with Dustin in Georgia, east of the Rockies. Welcome to the program. Hi, Dustin.
6: Hey, how you, George, and how are you, Crypto Hunter?
5: Hey, Dustin.
6: Hey, so how versed are you, or how versed are your peers that are close to you in the subject of Bigfoot or the like?
5: Well, my focus has been primarily on reptilian humanoids. So, but I know that they do cross over. When I was working with Sheriff Liston Truesdale down in Bishopville, South Carolina, when he was having the lizard man encounters down there, we often had people come up and say, well, no, it's not a lizard man. It's a Bigfoot. And it, you know, so it was kind of interesting because, you know, it shared both mammalian and reptilian form. But I think that what we were hearing or seeing from reports were that there was some sort of a tall reptilian creature that may have been putting animal skins around him so he could blend in into the background and not be seen as much, like somebody would be putting on a coat or something like that with animal skins to blend in. But I haven't been doing very much research on Bigfoot. I have a very open mind. I think that we have absolutely something's out there. There have been too many eyewitnesses that are above reproach that have seen a large hominid ape-like man. And I believe just like there's reptilian humanoids, there's most likely a Bigfoot out there too.
1: John, have there ever been any reports that these reptoids have hurt humans?
5: No. Nothing that has any kind of evidence that would withstand inspection. You know, we have people who have had, you know, have had bad psychological manifestations happen to them, and that haven't, you know, can't be explained. But that's, of course, all internalized. So it's very difficult. But we haven't seen anything like that at all. We haven't had any reports of that. Not one.
1: Let's go to Thomas.
5: That carries the weight of science. What was that? Sorry?
1: Let's go to Thomas in La Jolla, California now. Go ahead, Tom.
7: Hi, George. I thank you and Tom Danheiser for accepting my call. And I want to thank you, George, and your staff for being live on Labor Day. Thank you very much.
1: Thank you, sir.
7: And John Rhodes,
5: yes, sir.
7: Very refreshing. Well, you're adding to the conversation, and I really respect the research that you're bringing to the table here.
5: Well, I very much appreciate that.
7: Well, thank you, John. And I wanted to ask you, John, about it seems to me, I'm going to ask you if you could connect the dots between dragons and reptoids. To me, it seems like they would be the same. But dragons have been seen and reported on worldwide. India, they called them Nagas. They've been reported dragons in China, definitely in Japan. Definitely dragons have been reported in Mexico, Central America, and I'm talking hundreds of years ago, thousands of years ago type of thing. In Europe, all the monasteries recorded events of encounters with dragons and, you know, the church sending out hunting parties to hunt down dragons. And they even have dragon relics in many of the monasteries. Mm-hmm. And then you have the image of dragons. I remember David Icke, Coast to Coast guest, did a video of where he videoed all the statues of dragons in London. And most of them were on the grounds of Buckingham Palace, you know, and it made you wonder, like, why were the royal family, why are they so interested in dragons? You know, you see what I mean? So it seems to me that dragons have been sighted worldwide for thousands of years, that maybe they're another form of reptoid. And I was wondering if you would connect the dots of that, of these sightings in India, China, Japan, Europe, Mexico, Central America, etc.
5: Okay, it's a really good question. First of all, we have to think of what a dragon is. A dragon is a combined form between a bird and a serpent. So you have the two opposing symbols unified in one. And the dragon has been long associated with wisdom. As a matter of fact, I think there's a term in the dictionary of a person that is a wise person that gives out knowledge, and they're called dragoman or dragoman. And it's got the root of dragon in it. And that in ancient times, when they didn't have television, people around the world in their tribes would take hallucinogenics. And when the hallucinogenics would give them visions, they felt connected with God. During bad weather times or when there were droughts, only the shaman got the drugs. And then he became the conduit between the voice of God and man. And he became powerful in his tribe. And then enough of that occurred to where it stimulated the internal imagery of the serpent and the snake in people psychologically, and they felt in total balance with themselves afterwards, and they embraced the serpent image because it made them feel powerful, wise, and strong. It wasn't as if they were just, I don't believe, it was they were saying we're from an evil thing and we're just presenting all this evil out there to scare people. No, they told us to be scared of it. They told us slaves, the chattels, the people that were the unwanted. They told us to be frightened of that while they fully embraced it because it gave them endued them with psychological power, a feeling of being powerful. And that's why you see that image being used across time. The dragon in itself is an amazing kind of a creature. I believe that there's a mix of myth and legend that have backing of perhaps some sort of surviving pterodactyl life forms on Earth from underground caverns or caves that may come out occasionally, just like the Circadia on time cycles. Of course, they've done films about that. So I think that, you know, we're actually talking about something that has been manipulated through time by the people who are trying to push us around, and they're trying to steal the psychological power from us by making us be afraid. They come to us with a problem that doesn't really exist, along with a solution that they want to sell you.
1: John, how much of this is a sinister notion, a plan, perhaps?
5: A sinister notion of
1: this whole concept. What if there's?
5: I don't know.
1: A trick?
5: Well, I don't think so. I think it's true. I honestly do. I mean, I've told you myself for years I wouldn't really just, you know, talk about any kind of experience I had because I've been involved with this for so long that I wouldn't believe anything that ever occurred to me. But I had my one encounter, and it was quite shocking. I would think I would be prepared for it more than a lot of other people, but I wasn't. I handled it, but at the same time, it was something that made me realize it put me in the position of other people in their shoes when it happened to them. So it made me empathize with them greatly. But because of my research and looking into the subject matter, I was led down a pathway of education that exposed me to human history and psychology, as well as mythology and all these other teachings that have helped me kind of grasp an idea a little bit more about what might be going on, because it's not just black and white. The most important thing is that when you bring common sense conversation to a subject like reptilian humanoids, like I have over the years, not expounding on, oh, everybody's a shapeshifter, oh, that guy's over there, I saw him, and he's going to eat the blood of a child or something. All of that hype, when you push that aside, this has the weight of evidence more so than anything else that points in an extraterrestrial direction, and it deserves our attention. We have to stop being misaligned. We have to start developing a language, even in the conversations with authorities like we are now, expressing a terrestrial hypothesis possibility, because we've been told all along that there is no extraterrestrial threat, but they have never said there is no other terrestrial threat. They have said that we know it's not the government. We know it's not our government or anybody else's government. And we know it's not extraterrestrial. Well, how can you know it's not extraterrestrial if you don't know who it is?
1: Good point. Let's go west of the Rockies. Linda's with us in Spokane, Washington. Hi, Linda.
8: Hi, George. Thank you for getting me in. Thank you. I wanted to ask John, what about the Palladians, the Arcturians, Lyrians, the Nordics, the Greys, the Mantis, etc.? Are they all related to the two groups, Martians or Reptoids? And also, is the Phoenix bird a myth, or is it related somehow to the reptoid race, and what about the unicorn, and who are the Arcturians?
1: All right, John, we got a minute and a half. Go ahead.
5: Oh, boy, thank you very much. What happens to all the others? There's probably, if there's reptoids, there most likely is a vast array of other intelligent humanoid forms that have a mix of different types of species in them as well. And somebody has come along and they've been doing some experimentation, or the nature of evolution itself has all pushed us into the hominid direction, and evolution favors intelligence. So eventually, given enough million years, intelligence is going to develop. And as far as the Arcturians and everybody else, we'll just have to wait for that kind of conversation to open up. But I think once we get past the idea of meeting one or two species, I think that it might soften the shock, you know, meeting a whole bunch. And we may actually be headed in that direction. That would be fascinating, don't you think?
1: And John, you believe that besides terrestrial humanoids and reptoids, that there are extraterrestrial creatures out there, don't you?
5: Oh, I most certainly do. And they're going to look entirely different than us, you know, because their physiologies are built under a different environment. They may not even be able to survive too long on our planet. But once we get some sort of a camera set up and a telephone, I think the possibilities are boundless.
1: We're going to come back and take final calls with John Rhodes, the Crypto Hunter, in just a moment on Coast to Coast AM.
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0: The Illinois Department of Public Health has confirmed multiple cases of the highly infectious measles virus in eastern Illinois. To date, only 10 cases in the state have been reported in 2026. The most cases in the past two decades were reported in 2024. During that year, 67 cases were confirmed in Illinois. Measles was declared eliminated in the United States in the 2000s, but according to pathologists, the virus has reemerged as immunization rates drop. In other news, after structural complications resulted in lengthy delays, Illinois' capital architect Andrea Agert reports that renovations to the State House are expected to be complete this winter. The $350 million renovation project commenced in the north wing of the building at the end of 2021. While renovations were intended to be complete last year, Capital News Illinois reports that the discovery of previously hidden structural support components forced changes to ensure the building remained ADA compliant. And finally, the city of Springfield has announced that Moody's Ratings has determined the city will maintain a creditworthiness rating of A2, the third highest rating from the credit agency. Springfield enjoyed a rating of A1 until a downgrade to A3 in 2016. Moody's later raised the city's credit assessment to A2 in 2024. Governor J.B. Pritzker also reported in late August that the state of Illinois had hit a rating of A1 with Moody's, following a catastrophic decline to near-junk status during the state's long budget impasse under Governor Bruce Rauner in 2015. For more news, visit WMAY.com. I'm Stan Anders, and up next is your News Channel 20 Storm Team Forecast.
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3: Here's your updated News Channel 20 Storm Team forecast. Lows dip down to about 62 overnight under clear skies. Winds out of the southeast, 5 to 10 miles per hour. Partly cloudy skies. Tuesday, high of 93. Lows level off around 74. Tuesday night, mainly clear. I'm meteorologist Laura Lockwood on 97.7 and 970 WMAY, Springfield's News and Talk. Right now, it's 64 degrees.
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1: On our next Coast to Coast program, Stacy Horn joins us to talk about Roosevelt Island and what's going on over there. And then later on, Richard Lawrence joins us to talk about the extraterrestrial plan for world peace. We'll come back in a moment with John Rhodes and take final calls with him. Beyond Belief, that's another one of our television shows.
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1: And welcome back to our final segment. George Norrie with you, along with John Rhodes. John, if you had an opportunity to talk to a reptoid, what would you ask it?
10: Oh, that's a really good question. Might say you want to go out and get drinks tonight. You know, I don't know. It would. I would probably ask him, what have they found to be one of the greatest mysteries that they have yet to have answers for?
1: On this planet, do you mean?
10: Anywhere. I would like to find out what an advanced civilization thinks about mystery and what is wondrous to them compared to us. We have to put ourselves almost in the native point of view, looking at the people breaching the forest wall and introducing themselves with much more advanced technology and a different way of thinking. I would also ask if they believe in a creator.
1: That's a great question. Do they believe in God, a creator?
10: Right. I can't imagine that they all think the same way. I mean, there must be other species must have wondered the same thing over and over and over again, and I'm sure their sciences have probably a lot more answers than we would probably like to hear, because human beings love mysteries. Sometimes if you answer the mystery with a solution, you're not the most favored person at the dinner table.
1: So a few days ago, John, I was thinking that this is all so marvelous, this universe, the stars, the planets, life. It just can't be an accident.
10: I don't think it's an accident as well. I think that probably in our human experience is probably just one little sliver of an experience. If you think about it, as we get older, time goes faster and faster as the older that we get. And we realize that what we're really are, even if you're lucky enough to live 70 years, that's nothing in the span of billions of years. And I know that there's an existence beyond the physical space, because I've accidentally left my body once in an astral form, in an astral manner. So I know that our consciousness goes with us afterwards. It doesn't lay there on the ground in our flesh, and our perceptions continue. And so, and most likely, if we have no physical forms and we're energy beings ourselves, then there is no such thing as death. Because energy always just continues. It just transforms.
1: Let's go to the phones. John in Wisconsin. John, go ahead.
11: Hello, George. Hello, John. Brief comment and a question, please.
1: Sure.
11: John, you're very well versed on the subject, more so than anybody I've ever heard. My question is, what is your biggest barrier of getting support from your work? Is it from the faith base, the political base, the scientific base, or all of the above? And George, thank you for taking my call.
10: It's super question. I'm glad you answered, as a matter of fact, because I was hoping somebody would. What's the big obstacle? The largest obstacle that we find now is that so many people have heard about this subject matter tied to people that write books and make speeches and all of the nonsense that they've put out there, that it's very difficult for a sensible person to start grasping it. But once they do, they recognize that beyond all of the ridiculous talk, all of the claims, all of their eating our baby fears and things like that, underneath that, there's a common sense to it that when people start listening, then they start recognizing there's something more to it. The biggest obstacle are the circus barkers out there who are expressly trying to promote fear rather than understanding and a potential for peace.
1: What was it, John, that got you into the reptoid belief theory?
10: I think two things that come up over and over again. First of all, Dale Russell's work. Because when you have a scientist saying, look, the dinosaurs, if they had been allowed to change over years, would start looking at it more like humans. It starts to give weight to a conversation. In addition to that, years ago, I remember seeing an interview with Glenn Dennis, who is the mortician in Roswell. And he said that his nurse friend of his, who was present during the collection of the bodies, had given him a piece of paper and drew on it what the being's hand looked like. And what I noticed that were circular little pads on their fingertips. And I recognized right away that those circular little pads are the same things that lizards have on their fingertips to help them climb walls. And that's a terrestrial thing. And so maybe we're looking at a terrestrial issue going on here more than anything else. And the other third thing is that I felt a great deal of opposition, including Men in Black contact, when I started turning the corner and introducing the crypto-terrestrial point of view, the intelligent animals that live on our planet. Apparently, that really didn't sit well with certain authorities. They didn't want to go in that direction, but I kept pushing it and pushing it and pushing it. And things got very, very interesting and difficult for me at times because of that. I mean, the one thing about going to the FBI because of the death threats, that was just one issue, but it was literally like Rosemary Guiley, our friend. She wrote an article for, I think it was Fate magazine, that said my work was like Sisyphus pushing a boulder uphill. And that's just the way I imagine my life at the age I am. And having seen it come to fruition like this with friends around me to experience it. And that means not only you and I and the speakers that we know involved in this conversation, but all the many, many, many people out there who share with us, who crowd around us at conferences, who share with their heart all their experiences and everything like that. I appreciate everybody, including the people that lent to this conversation. Regardless of whether or not they gave credit to the people before them, they still pushed the conversation forward. And to them, I'm also very appreciative.
1: Let's go to John in Phoenix. Welcome to the show, John. Go ahead.
12: Hi. Thank you, George, for getting me in. Mr. Rhodes, there was movie about, I think, 47 years ago that dealt in a nice light with these creatures. There's a movie named Gargoyles with Cornel Wilde, and I believe it was the first movie with Scott Glenn, and it shows them, you know, as, you know, with the females taking care of the eggs in their cave. The male of the species had wings. And I don't know if you, you know, it showed them in a different light as a familial thing where they were trying to get the skeleton back of one of their dead that was trying to be sold off at auction. And I was wondering about that. And secondly, wasn't it Project High Jump with Admiral Byrd, 1947, where in Antarctica there were reptoids, and basically them and others basically told us to get out of Antarctica and don't come back. And that's all I wanted to pass on. Thank you very much.
10: Thank you very much. Yeah, I love The Gargoyles. It's one of my favorite movies. These are reptilian creatures that are in the high desert area living in underground caverns that put themselves at great risk to recover, like you said, the body of a colleague. And that really struck with me when I was younger watching that. I looked at that and I thought, well, that was fantastic because it's another one of those monster movies, you know, but I didn't quite understand it from the perspective as I do today. And I didn't appreciate it like I do today. And what was the second part of that question?
1: Had to do with the movie.
10: Which movie?
1: Well, you already talked about the Gargoyle one.
10: The Gargoyles, right. Any of those films that have characters like that, most of them are just a part of story and myth-making. Another part of it is perhaps an intentional operation to desensitize humanity to an event that's coming up. And I wish them luck. I wish everybody luck. But I'm sorry I didn't write the second part of that question down, and I'm terribly sorry I didn't get it. So thank you. Please just come to my website, reptoids.com.

0: regard, seeing humans, or what we think of humans, as morphing into reptilians. And my question is, what is your take on that? And he also said this, the royal family and people who are in positions of ungodly power and control. So I'd like your take and takeaway as to what do you think that he came up with what he experienced. And I'll listen over the air. Thank you.
1: Well, I think what we're looking at is that some people have seen people actually change shape, or literally change shape, their face shape. For a brief moment, they become something else, or for a brief second. I've actually had something like that happen in a certain way, but not with reptilian. I think that what happens is that there's a part of our brain that perceives if a person is trustworthy or not. And I think that sometimes when you run across people that you suddenly want to repel from, the brain kicks in and it does something like what is called an eidetic overlay. Now, that's just the same thing as children sitting over a little toy set that's got little people and everything, and they're moving it around. Well, in that child's mind, those people are alive. And actually, they say that in the child's imagination, they see them as living people. Okay. And what happens is that ability still is within us. And I think that sometimes we pick up on the energies of other people, and our intuition is trying to communicate with us that this person is not trustworthy. And this kind of thing happens. Now, remember, also with the shape-shifting issue, what people see doesn't necessarily mean that's what happened. They could say that I saw something shift shape, but also the children who saw the Mother Mary at Fatima, they were surrounded by thousands of people, yet nobody could see them except the children. So there's a perceptual thing here going on. In other words, can they allow certain people to see them and others not? And I'm not sure exactly if that can happen. I know that there was a friend of mine many years ago who said that his father worked in intelligence, and he, as a child, was privy to an experiment that the government had, in which he was in a small village square, like a town square. Somebody sitting with him from the military said, "Watch this. You're going to see something amazing." And then a vehicle pulled through, a Jeep, and it was blowing its horns. It was had a guy in the back throwing a 50 caliber and blowing rounds out of it. Yet nobody in the town square even turned once to look and see what the commotion was.
2: International line. Let's go to Don in Canada. Go ahead, Don.
3: Hi, George. Hi, John.
1: Hey,
3: John, I really like how well-rounded you are. You just observe and analyze and don't put anything into it. Anyway, for the UFOs, I knew a guy in Germany. He was in a small town when they were developing them. I think the Germans had like 6 projects on the go at the same time, or maybe 7, and then they'd send somebody around to go visit each one. But the UFO that his 2 people that he knew were working on go from 0 to 60,000 feet so fast it would bend the airframe, because they hadn't developed the metal allergy yet, which they got from the Sanskrit text. And I've always been fascinated why what you were just talking about is what's happening and people can't see it. The one thing I noticed, though, is a lot of people say, like, I was looking at opening up the third eye. I've been working on it, but I haven't got it yet. Maybe I'm too old to teach a dog, old dog new tricks. But even Jim Carrey, you talked about once you open your third eye, you never see life the same again. So it's perception of reality. But what I find fascinating is how aliens can distort what we see. Like, it's like, are we not developed enough, or that kind of thing. The other thing I'll point out is, okay, so I have a farm with sheep and cattle on it. So it's my job to keep them fed, alive. Like, if they try to escape out of the pens all the time, I have to get rid of them. I have to constantly be on guard for predators and stuff. So I'm beginning to think that we're just somebody's sheep population. What the long-term idea is behind it, I'm not quite sure. But so now I have, for my sheep, I have guard dogs. So I have to feed
2: well,
3: them.
2: Well, that's

0: the way to do it, to be sure. Mm-hmm. John, we are out of time, my friend. Thank you for everything you
1: Okay. Thank you very much, George. It's been a blast. It's 30 years of talk on your show, and it's just great.
0: We'll keep doing it, my friend. Stay healthy. John Rhodes, the Crypto Hunter. For Dan Galante, Tom Danheiser, Sue Trikas, Lex Lonehood, Sean Latasur, Alec Fernandez, Tim Banal, Mary Berry, George Knapp, and Richard Serrett, I'm George Norrie, somewhere out there on Coast to Coast AM. We'll see you on our next edition. Until then, be safe, everyone.

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3: ABC News, I'm Stephanie Officer. NTSB investigators say they've located the plane's black boxes, but have yet to interview the two surviving crew members on board after Sunday's deadly Amazon cargo plane crash in Miami. ABC News aviation analyst John Nance.
4: One of the key elements in here is going to be at the speed at which they approached the runway, apparently almost 190 miles an hour, and the speed at which they rocketed off the other end, 128 miles an hour. That's a tremendous amount of energy for a 300,000 pound airplane.
3: Officials say the Amazon jet left the runway and slammed into vehicles on a nearby road, killing five people on the ground. A $25,000 reward now being offered for info leading to the suspect accused of killing a Mississippi sheriff's deputy in the line of duty. Claiborne County Sheriff Edward Good says 45-year-old Terrian Bailey was shot responding to a robbery.
5: Officer Bailey was dedicated to this community. He lived, born and raised here.
3: This is ABC News. Russia and North Korea opened the first road bridge across their shared border Monday. A close call over Los Angeles.
6: The United Airlines Boeing 737 MAX 9 was landing at LAX from Orlando on Monday when the pilots alerted air traffic control a drone almost hit them. 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
7: United 325, just at our present position at about 4,000, we had a drone go right by the aircraft.
8: Oh, okay. Did you see color rotors?
7: We thought it was a bird at first. It was so close, but maybe quadcopter style.
6: Other pilots were warned about drone activity in the area, the United flight landed safely. Alex Stone, ABC News, Los Angeles.
3: The TSA has launched a new program called Gateside by TSA Prechecked, allowing eligible members without a plane ticket to go through airport security and meet someone at their gate. Gateside is currently available at 13 airports across the country and is looking to expand. I'm Stephanie Officer, ABC News.
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11: The Springfield man accused of concealing his wife's death to collect state benefits has entered a partial plea deal. Adam Corbin pled guilty to charges of abuse of a corpse and concealment of death for hiding his wife Nancy's body on their property for 2 years before detectives discovered her remains during a wellness check in November 2025. Adam Corbin's sentencing is slated for November 6th. Next, Monday was Labor Day across the United States. The Illinois Department of Labor marked the day with its annual Labor Day report, highlighting the recovery of nearly $4 million in back wages and $1.4 million in penalties for labor law violations by employers throughout the state. The department confirms it processed 9,000 complaints throughout 2025. According to data published from the U.S. Bureau of Labor Statistics, nearly 500,000 workers unionized last year, representing the largest growth in unionized labor representation since 2008. For more of Springfield's news and talk, you can visit WMAY.com. I'm Stan Anders, and up next is your News Channel 20 Storm Team Forecast.
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14: Here's your updated News Channel 20 Storm Team forecast. Lows dip down to about 62 overnight under clear skies. Winds out of the southeast, 5 to 10 miles per hour. Partly cloudy skies, Tuesday, high of 93. Lows level off around 74, Tuesday night, mainly clear. I'm meteorologist Laura Lockwood, a 97.7 and 970 WMAY, Springfield's News and Talk. Right now, it's 64 degrees.
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0: From the heartland of America and the gateway to the West, good morning, good evening, wherever you may be across the nation, around the world. I'm George Norrie, and this is Coast to Coast AM. Happy Labor Day to all of you. Next holiday is Thanksgiving, and it'll pop up sooner than later. And later tonight, the Crypto Hunter joins us. Here's what's happening. Powerful Hurricane Lowell is expected to make a possible rare direct hit on Hawaii, as heavy rain associated with the Category 3 hurricane has already triggered flash flooding in Oahu, and damaging surf is pounding Hawaii's southern shores. Lowell's track shifted further east early Monday morning, Hawaii time, closer to the western islands. Keep our fingers crossed there. The average number of ships traveling through the Strait of Hormuz has fallen to the lowest level since May, according to a report. U.S. Central Command said that American forces enforcing the maritime blockade against Iranian ports have redirected 94 commercial vessels, and the Israel Defense Forces said it struck several Hezbollah terrorist infrastructure sites across southern Lebanon. With more on today's activities, here's Tom Danheiser.
1: Well, George, U.S. Central Command says its forces have redirected 94 commercial vessels, disabled three, and boarded two since mid-July when the U.S. reimposed its blockade on Iranian ports. According to the shipping data, shipping traffic through the Strait of Hormuz fell 28% to 77 vessels last week. A senior United States official told Al Jazeera that waterway is fully open and under U.S. Navy control. Meanwhile, Israel continues to warn of a potential escalation in the West Bank. Israeli warplanes and military units carried out strikes in southern Lebanon following cross-border drone activity resulting in local casualties. The Israeli Defense Forces continue consolidating positions with southern Lebanon, targeting what they identify as Hezbollah infrastructure and weapon transfers. And Lebanon's health ministry says that Israeli strikes over the past 3 days have killed at least 27 people and injured 69 others in southern Lebanon. Just in about an hour ago, at least 73 people were injured in attacks on Saudi Arabia by Yemen's Iran-backed Houthis. The Saudi-led coalition in Yemen is vowing to respond firmly to the latest outbreak of hostilities. That's the latest, George.
0: Thank you, Tom. There seems to be no end to this mess. At least five people were killed, as we reported last night, and five others were injured at Miami International Airport on Sunday after an Amazon cargo plane overran the runway, struck multiple vehicles where most of the people were in vans and cars, and caught them on fire while landing. It was very tragic. Two runways are shut down. They're still closed. Late last week, something very strange happened in the world of artificial intelligence. Three of the major AI systems went down all at about the same time. Strange. What's going on? Let's check in with our expert, Lauren Weinstein. Lauren, what's happening?
2: Yeah, this is quite a bizarre story, and it carries an important lesson with it. Big tech is far more fragile than their billionaire CEOs want us to believe, and trusting everything that they tell you is probably not a good bet, because they've got untold billions heading into trillions of dollars tied up in trying to find ways to make us dependent on them and in significant respects controlled by them. So what happened this time? Well, late last week, three or maybe four of the big AI services went down, generally for some number of hours, pretty much simultaneously. And none of the firms so far appear to be forthcoming with details of what happened. It's almost as if they really don't want us to know the facts. So the services disrupted included ChatGPT, Claude, Grok, and depending on which report you're looking at, maybe or maybe not, there was some disruption of Gemini as well. So if we're not buying into the coincidence theory, how could something like this happen? Well, it's important to realize that these big AI companies running these AI models are becoming in some ways reminiscent of a kind of cartel. Massive amounts of money that keep their financial shell games afloat are flowing around. Compute capacity for their ever-hungry AIs is rented and traded and manipulated in ways that are typically not obvious from the outside. So there is a strong suspicion inside the technical community that the simultaneous outage was in some way associated with such shared resources. Now, there are some clues, though few details. Apparently, Microsoft Azure Cloud Services, which provides significant compute resources, may have had a disruption during this period. SpaceX AI said they had an outage in their Memphis data center. Cloudflare and Amazon Web Services, however, said their systems were all operating normally during the period in question. We may never really know the details. With the concentration of computing power in the hands of just a few enormous companies, we're seeing larger and larger disruptions of services. not just AI or websites, but sometimes even basic mobile phone services also, which these days often depend on a functioning internet and centralized cloud resources to operate at all. And you can see why some firms are not exactly enthusiastic at the prospect of explaining why their heavily promoted services can break down suddenly over such large areas. Ultimately, this is another basic trust issue. And big tech is losing the trust battle more than ever. Increasing numbers of serious AI incidents, sometimes not reported for weeks or perhaps ever. Non-disclosure agreements hiding plans for massive data centers that will destroy communities. Data centers that are now a top bipartisan issue for the upcoming midterms, with polls saying 75% of people oppose them. AI systems spewing sometimes dangerous misinformation. AI agents that the firms won't take responsibility for when they horribly mangle your data. Big tech's reticence to come clean regarding the systems that they want us all to depend on seems to be moving rapidly into the category of treating us like their own personal serfs. And this latest incident of simultaneous downtime is just another example that we can add to their pile of shame. Not just data centers, but also big tech firms in general are in this political spotlight. These giant companies need to operate in the service of society, not as would-be overlords of our lives. And the sooner that politicians in these firms get that message, the better for us all.
0: I love it. Thanks, Lauren. That's Lauren Weinstein with his latest in high-tech stories. Florida mosquito control agencies are stepping up surveillance, inspections, and spraying as officials expect the number of locally acquired dengue fever cases in Tampa Bay and across the state to rise in the coming weeks. As of September 1st, the number of dengue fever cases originating in Florida this year have climbed to 33 in Tampa Bay and 41 statewide. Cases are predicted to increase. Locally acquired cases mean people contracted the illness where they live rather than while traveling abroad. We talk a lot about things in space, but what about dark matter? Let's check in with astronomer Seth Shostak from the SETI Institute. Seth, what is that stuff?
3: Yeah, well, George, it's kind of sobering. I mean, the other day I was thumbing through a new astronomy book. Unsurprisingly, it described the things that populate the universe, you know, stars, galaxies, nebulae, globular clusters, the things that most people have heard about or at least seen in pretty pictures. But there's one component of the cosmos that the book didn't picture, and that's just what you said, the missing mass, the 85% of the universe that we know is there but don't see, the missing matter. Now, how do we know that it's out there? Well, we can gauge the masses of galaxies by simply measuring how fast they spin. That's just applying 17th century physics, Isaac Newton stuff. But the problem, known since the 1970s, is that the masses we calculate from the spin are much greater than you'd expect from adding up the mass of all the stars, the planets, the gas between the stars. In other words, roughly 85% of the stuff in galaxies is a mystery, missing in action. Now, it could be that the universe is filled with, I don't know, bowling balls. They'd be too small and too dim to be seen with our telescopes, and so that's a possibility, but it's a bit unlikely. What the physicists say is this missing mass is just a whole lot, I mean a whole lot, of elementary particles. You know, like protons are neutrons, they've named WIMPs, which stands for weakly interacting massive particles. But no one has ever directly seen a WIMP other than the ones you probably encountered in high school. The big news now is that researchers may have finally done it, detecting a WIMP, that is, not by directly seeing it, but by filling an underground tank with liquid xenon and hoping a WIMP particle slams into the nucleus of one of those atoms. That would cause a brief, faint flash of light. In a way, this is kind of like finding the moon by waiting for a short flash of light when a meteor crashes into it. And they have seen a flash, one that they suspect might have been caused by a WIMP colliding with an atom of xenon. And if so, this is important. We would finally know what most of creation, and that includes you and me, George, is made of, lots and lots of WIMPs. And that's it from this end, George. I'm wimping out.
0: Okay, my wimp friend, we'll talk to you next week. Thanks, Seth. On June 18th of 2023, Titan, a submersible operated by one American tourism and expedition company called OceanGate, imploded during an expedition in view of the wreck of the Titanic in the North Atlantic Ocean off the coast of Newfoundland, Canada. Five people were killed in that tragedy. Could it have been avoided? In a moment, Tad Fitch joins us. We'll talk about this incredible case in a moment on Coast to Coast AM.
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0: And welcome back to Coast to Coast. George Norrie with you tonight. We're going to talk about the submersible Titan that went down on June 18, 2023. It imploded. Author Tad Fitch is with us, an associate fellow of the Royal Historical Society and an active member of the Titanic Historical Society, Titanic International Society, and the Great War Group. Tad has appeared in several documentary series, including Titanic, Stories from the Deep, and CNN's How It Really Happened. He is also a co-founder of the Stream and Splendor Network, a YouTube channel and podcast dedicated to exploring maritime and historical topics. Tad, welcome to the show, and I have a feeling you're going to be a regular guest on our show. Welcome.
10: Thank you, George. It's a pleasure to be here. I appreciate being invited on.
0: I saw the documentary tonight on Netflix about the Titan. What a sad story, Tad. My gosh.
10: Oh, for sure, and really, the juxtaposition of this tragedy on top of the one that happened to the Titanic, it's really bizarre, the whole situation and how that plays out. But it just very sad, for sure, for a lot of different reasons.
0: It was my impression that the Titan disaster could have been easily avoided had they listened to the engineers that were talking about cracks from the carbon fibers.
10: That's true. And one of the things, I spent a lot of time reading through the inquiry findings. I mean, the Coast Guard in the United States did their own report, and then you had the NTSB, which did an extremely detailed one. And some of the things that they talk about in that report, you talk about red flags, and there's red flag after red flag and people saying that this is dangerous, and it was ignored. And that's one of the things that I've never seen in a report like that, but they actually label OceanGate, the company, as a toxic work environment, which is something that you don't typically see from an objective report, but that's based on the interviews they did with people that were involved as part of that investigation. There was definitely many warning signs over time that were not heeded, and that comes from some people within the company and famous people even. Like you talk about James Cameron, the famous director, and he is a brilliant engineering mind who has parlayed that into a lot of oceanographic research and diving he's dove all the way down to the Challenger deep in a submersible, so he knows what he's talking about when it comes to safety with submarines. You have the Marine Technology Society. They had a convention in 2018, so years before his disaster, and they raised warnings about the design and said that because Stockton Rush and OceanGate had skipped the prototype testing and the third-party certifications, that they were risking catastrophic outcomes, and that's exactly what happened, unfortunately.
0: I remember talking about the episode, Tad, once we found out what was going on. It was a really sad story. Just to think of the implosion, I mean, it was an instant kill for these people, wasn't it?
10: That's my understanding, and I'm not a medical expert by any means, but I've read that and heard that supposedly the quickness with which that implosion happened was quicker than even the nervous system could register. So if there's any saving grace in the whole situation, which there's not very much, would be that they weren't in a situation where they suffered or felt pain or anything. But that's, I'm sure, little comfort to anybody that lost a family member or loved one.
0: Why do you think this episode, this disaster, captured the public's attention so dramatically?
10: Well, it's one of these things. You talk about Titanic, and that's for listeners. I'm a researcher and author and historian, and I've been researching ocean liners and particularly Titanic for decades. And I don't need to tell anybody who's listening how culturally significant Titanic is. And in fact, it's become to the point almost where it's become a cultural symbol and a myth more so than a historical event that actually happened. And then you overlay the drama of what happened with the OceanGate submersible. And I'm sure you recall the news reports when this was happening in 2023, but unfortunately, as we know in hindsight, the individuals on the submarine were dead all along from the implosion, but there was all this false hope given that they were really alive and stranded at the bottom of the ocean and they were running out of oxygen. And this went on for days and days. And the media was such a feeding frenzy about it. And I think just that story, hey, they're by the wreck of the Titanic and there's this massive international rescue effort from all these different countries and agencies and the Coast Guard trying to save these individuals. And then, of course, we know that wasn't possible after the fact. But I think it's just overlaid. It just plays into that whole idea that Titanic is a cultural, like it's so important in the mass culture of society. And I think this happening tied to that just brings back that interest that's always been there in the background off and on over the years since the sinking. So it really does tie in with that more than anything.
0: Ted, why did the CEO of OceanGate, who died in that Titan implosion, why was he so stubborn about the carbon fiber?
10: That's a really good question. And I have a hard time believing, and I'll obviously disclose, I didn't know Stockton Rush. I never had any interactions with him. I did have some other people that were tied in with the disaster, like Paul Henry Nargile. I knew I wasn't good friends with him. I didn't know him on a close, intimate level, but I had interacted with him a few times over the years and was a very nice man and very cordial about the work we did. And again, I didn't know him that extensively, but that
0: he was still, he was a French deep sea explorer, right? And expert on mm-hmm. the Titanic. Okay.
10: Yeah, he was involved in some of the very early expeditions where they raised artifacts. I think he had dove the wreck somewhere around 37 times. I think he still has the record for the most times down to that. So losing somebody that was a brilliant scientific mind and knew so much about the ship and had such a passion for it, that hit home pretty badly. But Stockton Rush, I think a little background here just for the listeners, every single deep sea submersible that has dove to that depth throughout the last like 60 so or some years has been based around the design that's a titanium sphere. So if anybody knows physics, like a sphere shape distributes pressure evenly across the surface. So that's a very, very well-established, safe design. There's never been a fatality or implosion from one of those submersibles. And you're talking about how many thousands of dives have been done around the world at different depths with submersibles of that kind. And he felt that by going with the design he had with the carbon fiber, what the NTSB said from people they interviewed is that he thought it was basically the high tensile strength, stretching and pulling, he thought that would be very applicable for a submarine. It had a high strength to weight ratio. It was cheaper and lighter. so that they can have surface tender ships. If you have a submersible that's made out of a titanium sphere, you need to have specific equipment to lift it in and out of the water in a certain way. And he felt that by making it lighter, that they could also have additional and easier options for tenders on the surface. There was the design he came up with. Well, him and his engineers had more room inside in the interior. And that was a real appealing thing if it had been a safe design, because traditional ones, you've probably seen pictures, they're crammed in there with very little room to move for hours and hours on end. And Titan was pretty wide open, and it was cylindrical shape rather than a sphere. And they could fit five individuals. It even had a working toilet, which was something of a luxury, believe it or not, in a sub that size. I think he really felt that that was basically that he was smarter than everybody else and could come up with something that was a better option than what traditional engineers have been using for decades and decades, and which was proven technology, proven to be safe.
0: How much did OceanGate charge for the expeditions?
10: I think that varied over time, but if I was read correctly, the what they called mission specialists, which is a whole other topic, they kind of got around some of the regulations for passenger carrying, what they had to do to register a passenger carrying vessel by calling them mission specialists. And they basically treated them like they were employees and gave them menial tasks like cleaning the sub and doing things on board the surface ship to basically say that they were quote unquote mission specialists. But I believe the last group of them were paying up to $250,000 per head for a trip to the wreck.
0: Oh, my gosh.
10: Yeah, very substantial amount of money.
0: Wow, that's incredible. Just to see the Titanic?
10: Well, and let me say this. Like, Titanic has been an important object of my historical work and that of my co-authors for years. It's something I'm very interested in and passionate about. But I would not spend that kind of money to do that. I just don't see why that would be worth it.
0: I agree. Stay with us, Tad. We're going to take a short break, but we'll be back with more. Tad Fitch with us as we talk about the submersible called Titan. We'll also get into the Titanic later on, and we'll take calls with Tad next hour here on Coast to Coast AM.
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0: The Illinois Department of Public Health has confirmed multiple cases of the highly infectious measles virus in eastern Illinois. To date, only 10 cases in the state have been reported in 2026. The most cases in the past two decades were reported in 2024. During that year, 67 cases were confirmed in Illinois. Measles was declared eliminated in the United States in the 2000s, but according to pathologists, the virus has reemerged as immunization rates drop. In other news, after structural complications resulted in lengthy delays, Illinois' capital architect Andrea Agert reports that renovations to the State House are expected to be complete this winter. The $350 million renovation project commenced in the north wing of the building at the end of 2021. While renovations were intended to be complete last year, Capital News Illinois reports that the discovery of previously hidden structural support components forced changes to ensure the building remained ADA compliant. And finally, the City of Springfield has announced that Moody's Ratings has determined the city will maintain a credit worthiness rating of A2, the third highest rating from the credit agency. Springfield enjoyed a rating of A1 until a downgrade to A3 in 2016. Moody's later raised the city's credit assessment to A2 in 2024. Governor J.B. Pritzker also reported in late August that the state of Illinois had hit a rating of A1 with Moody's, following a catastrophic decline to near-junk status during the state's long budget impasse under Governor Bruce Rauner in 2015. For more news, visit WMAY.com. I'm Stan Anders, and up next is your News Channel 20 Storm Team Forecast.
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2: Here's your updated News Channel 20 Storm Team forecast. Lows dip down to about 62 overnight under clear skies. Winds out of the southeast, 5 to 10 miles per hour. Partly cloudy skies. Tuesday, high of 93. Lows level off around 74. Tuesday night, mainly clear. I'm meteorologist Laura Lockwood on 97.7 and 970 WMAY, Springfield's News and Talk. Currently, it's 63 degrees.
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11: People say a man is made out of mud. 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You load 16 tons. 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Another day older and

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2: 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In the search, either of those, just put Coast to Coast AM. All the shows will pop right up, including snippets of our weekday and weekend shows we do right here at Coast to Coast. So enjoy the listening. It's fun.
1: We'll take calls with Tad Fitch next hour here on Coast to Coast as we talk about the Titan disaster and the Titanic, so jump aboard. Here's something for you if you need to lose weight, but you don't like losing it with needles and shots. 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
1: And welcome back to Coast, George Norrie with Tad Fitch. Tad, have they ever found any of the remains of the Titan?
10: Yes, part of the post-investigation of this, within a very short period of time when the sub disappeared, they were able to retrieve big sections of it, not just the titanium. So the construction of it, the center part, I said, was a cylinder made out of carbon fiber, but the ends of it were titanium end caps, like they were dome-shaped. And then the outer shell portions, they retrieved a great deal of the wreckage from the bottom and were able to use that in the investigation, which was very helpful in establishing what happened. And hopefully at some point when they are able to pass new international regulations, we're hoping that it prevents something like this from happening again.
1: In the documentary I saw on Netflix of Titan, there were a lot of disgruntled ex-employees from OceanGate. Did you pick that up at all?
10: Yeah, absolutely. And I could give a couple examples. They had talked about David Lockridge, who was, I believe, the director of marine operations. And he had raised red flags about the lack of rigorous hull testing. And he was urging safety certifications, and they fired him. And his concerns, there was two different hulls for Titan. There was a version one, they called it. And I think they actually talk about this in the Netflix documentary, but there was problems with the carbon fiber delaminating. So the hull was made out of five different layers of carbon fiber, and they were basically glued or bonded together to form the about 5-inch thick hull. And the version one, which was the original version of Titan that they had dove with that hull form, there was delamination. So those layers pulling apart. And they found there is porosity in the carbon fiber, so basically holes from the glue, that it wasn't glued properly. And David Lockridge, he had said that there was a grave risk to anybody aboard. He was fired. Stockton Rush sent him a scathing email, basically criticizing his lack of confidence in the engineering of the company. And then so he actually went and he filed an OSHA complaint, Lockridge did, and Stockton Rush was able to stop that. This is talked about in the NTSB report because he had an NDA signed with OceanGate and he was going to sue him. And obviously when you have a big multi-million dollar company coming after you in a lawsuit, you tend to not say anything. And that's what happened. Right. So he had to drop the lawsuit because of that reason. But yes, he was 100% raising the red flag. There was other individuals. There's a Tony Neeson, who is the first director of engineering from 2016 to 2019, he refused to sign off on the 2019 expedition with Titan, and that was that first version of the hull. There is a visible hairline crack in it after one of the dives. So it dove when they were basically testing it out, and then it did crack. And he said, I'm not going to take that anywhere, that he was done and he's not going to use that. And he wasn't going to sign off on the expedition. So they fired him shortly thereafter. And they did have a planned expedition to Titanic in 2019, but that had to be canceled because they had to replace the whole carbon fiber hull for Titan with the second version, which is the one that was in place when the disaster happened.
1: Tad, when they lost contact with the Titan, they heard some kind of loud clanging. What might that have been?
10: Are you talking about the reports of banging?
1: Yes.
10: That were in the news?
1: Yes.
10: Yeah, that's kind of a mystery because all the evidence that they found throughout the investigation is that when Titan was about, I think it was around 11,000 feet underwater, Titanic's on average around 12,500, it didn't even make it all the way down when it imploded. So they were killed instantly, but in the subsequent days when they were searching for Titan before it was established what happened, there was all these news reports, and many, many listeners will probably remember this, where they had heard tapping noises, and basically the way that was portrayed with people speaking to the media, even some individuals from OceanGate, is, oh, look, it's the occupants. They're alive on the bottom, and they're tapping, trying to draw attention. Well, it turns out that couldn't have been them because they died instantly right when they disappeared. But it was some sort of noise. Who knows? It could have been from another ship. It could have been something miles and miles and miles away in the ocean because sound carries so far. But whatever the noise was, it was a red herring, and it was something that unfortunately gave false hope, and I'm sure probably gave false hope to some of the family members of those that were on the sub, thinking that they might have been alive when really the whole time that they were dead.
1: In spite of the gigantic fee they charged, they were having somewhat financial trouble, weren't they?
10: Yes, and that's one of the things that the NTSB report talks about, is that besides overconfidence in his engineering and designs and the thought process for the design of Titan, is that there was financial pressure, because not only with the investors in the company, but then he also had paying customers. But not to say that he thought it was going to implode, because anybody in their right mind, if they, even with financial pressure, if you knew that was going to happen, I don't think he would have set foot into the sub. But it might make you turn a blind eye or see things differently with rose-colored glasses if you're under pressure from financial means as well. So it doesn't, I don't think, exculp anybody in the company from responsibility or for not having listened to industry standards on what is known to work and keep people safe when they're diving to that depth. But that certainly seems like it may have played a role.
1: I think it's ironic that Stockton Rush, the CEO, went down with the Titan. Was he piloting it that day?
10: Yes, yeah, and then Paul Henry, PH Argelet, was in there as well, and I think this is a little bit of a segue from what you're asking about, but you speak about red flags, we talk about that, we've mentioned some industry experts. I had kind of some of my own experience through the grapevine, not armchair quarterback things that happened after the disaster, but things that I had heard from colleagues who are connected, not directly with OceanGate, but just in the dive industry or the field, the Titanic community, as you would call it, the greater research field. And I was actually approached, and it was around May 2021, so this wouldn't have been for the fatal expedition, but there was a production company, which I'd rather not say which one it is, because you always want to not burn bridges or anything, but I've been contacted out of the blue, and that's something that happens as a historian and researcher, topics of interest. Sometimes you get cold calls from different people who are interested in talking to you about TV productions or interviews or things like that. But this company, they reached out to me, and I didn't recognize the production company name. And it turns out it was one of the larger channels and production they were doing. But they were going to do a three-hour show, and they saw my profile online and they thought it would be a good fit for that. So they interviewed me that May 2021, kind of like an impromptu, to see if I would want to be involved, and that with the implication that, hey, there might be a chance to dive with the Titan on this expedition and go as an expert on the history of the ship and this and that. Now, nothing came out of it, and I assume they weren't interested, because that happens sometimes. You talk to people from production companies, and sometimes you end up involved. Sometimes it doesn't work out.
1: Right.
10: So I didn't think anything about it, but later on, closer, so we skip ahead to March 2023, so the accident's in June. This is just a few months before that. I found out one of my other colleagues had been invited through a different person who was connected with OceanGate, and nothing came of that either, but he was invited on an expedition. And then March, there's somebody posts on Facebook, and this is how many people were talking about how unsafe this submersible was. Some random person online in one of the Titanic groups, and this is an exact quote, this is not me being off color and humor or anything, but they had talked about the submersible was piloted with a video game controller. And that's not a joke. That's a true thing. Like Stockton Rush, when he was doing this, like, they actually had a video game controller as how they controlled the thrusters and steered the submersible underwater, which is pretty crazy by itself. But this poster had said that the sub wasn't safe, that there was off-the-shelf components that they had just bought and used in the design of the submersible, obviously not the hull form, but the rest of it. And he called it. He says, I don't want to go on something like that. Can you imagine? It's a sketch, dying in a sketchy homebrew submarine implosion. And this was in March 2023. So my colleagues and I were talking in like about whether we would go on the Titan if we had a chance to. And I have these messages. I can prove that. That's one of those things people say, oh, yeah, whatever. But I show them. We were saying, no, we wouldn't go on it based on all these things that we were hearing from behind the scenes, including there's a couple individuals that I won't name, but that are connected with the field of Titanic research and have been down to the wreck, have been parts of expeditions, and they were saying, I would not advise going on that. It's not a good design. There's a lot of problems with it. It's not safe. And this was just a couple months before that implosion. So when this happened, it's like really was sobering for me, because it's not that I necessarily would have agreed to go on it anyways. I might have gone on the expedition to be on the ship, but people are saying it's not safe, and that those were even individuals that weren't directly connected with OceanGate. So it seems like everybody but Stockton Rush seemed to believe that.
1: When something implodes, does it smash up like a can crushing itself, or does it blow up?
10: Well, the way this happened, the carbon fiber, there was a, I believe what they call like a local buckle failure. I think that's the terminology they use in the report. And it basically was a weak point, and that we can go into that. There's some very strong indications that this happened over the course of multiple dives, the damage to it. It was kind of building up, and there was warning signs. But it was a weak spot in the carbon fiber hull that gave way. So that would have been what imploded initially, and then the rest of it fractured and compressed down on itself. And if you see the debris that's been raised, there are sections of the carbon fiber that survived the implosion, but it's pretty shredded. And so that little small local failure ended up cascading into a bigger event.
1: I mean, I feel sorry for all five of those who died, but I really feel sorry for the Pakistani British businessman and his young son. That was sad.
10: Mm-hmm. And I can't even imagine. His widow, I mean,

0: shows with you about those topics, but it's really much more mundane than that. There's actually substantial evidence, both from back in 1912 and also what's been found since then, that the Titanic and its sister ships were extremely strong and well-built ships. They were met or exceeded all industry standards for 1912. There wasn't any corners cut like some of the claims that were made. There wasn't anything like that. The coal fire was a routine thing that didn't really damage the hull like there's been recent claims of. It really just comes down to the fact that they were steaming through an area where they knew there was ice. They thought they could avoid it. That was pretty much how most captains operated back then in the areas of ice and testified to that fact. It seems foolish now in hindsight, but they saw the iceberg too late. They couldn't get out of the way. And then you have that momentum of such a heavy vessel and an iceberg, the density of that colliding, and it breached more compartments on the ship than it was designed to survive with flooding. It was a type of accident that nobody had ever envisioned that kind of damage being possible or happening. And it sank. So it sounds kind of mundane and boring to say that, but there's nothing really magical or a conspiratorial about why it sank. It really just was a million to one accident that the people that designed the vessel and industry standards didn't envision anything like that possibly being something that could happen. So it's really not as exciting as some people think about why it happened, but that's pretty much what the evidence shows.
1: DiCaprio made it look exciting, didn't he?
0: Oh yeah, running through the water and
1: Yeah.
0: jumping overboard and everything else.
1: How big was the vessel, Tad?
0: It's 800 some feet long, 882 feet, I believe. And that's something that is a huge myth about Titanic. And it was larger than its sister ship, which was the prior biggest ship in the time leading up to it. It's being put into service. But it was on a technicality. The gross registered tonnage, like, was really a measure of interior space and not of weight, which is kind of confusing considering they call it tonnage. But Titanic would have been basically bypassed as the largest ship in a very short period of time. They had RMS Aquitania, which was coming into service in the years after Titanic sank. You had some of the German vessels that were coming out from the Hamburg America line that were much larger as well. So Titanic, yes, it was technically the largest ship at the time, and that's not false advertising. It's a little bit of wordplay on the part of White Star Line, but it wasn't so massively larger than some of its contemporaries, and I think that's something that the legend has kind of played up and doesn't really take it in the context of what was happening in the world at the time, and that it would have been bypassed very quickly had it not sunk.
1: Have they changed the design of ships today compared to then?
0: Oh, absolutely. I mean, some of the watertight divisions are, although that's one of the things they always talk about, Titanic's watertight bulkheads didn't go up high enough. And there's been changes to that. There's been changes to the hulls. Some of them have double hulls or different ways, like transverse bulkheads. There's different design features that have been put into place that make an accident like that less likely. But Titanic really is not super far off what the modern standards are, with the exception of some of the things like the bulkhead heights. It actually would hold up fairly comparably in a lot of ways to modern designs, but obviously there's things they learned from that accident and subsequent sinkings as well that they've incorporated into newer vessels. But again, you have things like the Costa Concordia, the cruise liner that ran aground and sank and capsized fairly quickly a number of years ago, and accidents still can happen that aren't accounted for in the designs of the engineers, or simply are just something that's a fluke accident. And that's when you see change in regulations, is when something terrible happens, unfortunately.
1: Ted, give out your website and the name of your book.
0: Sure. 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

0: on Titanic, Lusitania, the Andrea Doria, SS United States, First Battle of the Atlantic in World War One. 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

Hey, it's Sarah from House to Home Interiors, and if you've been thinking about how nice it would be to have beautiful new motorized window treatments, I have great news. 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
1: ABC News, I'm Sherry Preston. Canada's retaliatory tariffs on about $20 billion worth of U.S. goods is not taking effect. The measures hit hundreds of American products at rates between 15 and 50%, including steel, aluminum, appliances, clothing, and farm equipment. Investigators from the NTSB still in Miami gathering evidence in the crash of that Amazon cargo plane that skidded off the runway and crashed into cars nearby. ABC's Victor Oquendo is there.
2: Hundreds of first responders racing to the scene, straight to the cockpit to rescue the two pilots. Teams had to free one person who was trapped underneath a vehicle. We've learned from the NTSB that this was the plane's third flight of the day.
1: The plane was traveling at 128 miles an hour when it overshot the runway. A troubling new report on test scores worldwide showing American teens are falling behind in reading scores, dropping 14% since the last test in 2022. This is ABC News. Attacks in the Middle East driving up oil prices once again. Brent crude over $98 a barrel right now. International nuclear experts say the old regime in Syria was working on technology that could have led to a nuclear weapon. Here's ABC's Chuck Sievertson.
3: The potential for making nuke bombs was always denied, but there was a very serious concern about the possibility, says the director general of the UN Atomic Agency, Rafael Grossi, at the agency's meeting in Vienna. Syria was believed to have operated an extensive, undeclared nuclear program under former President Bashar al-Assad that included a nuclear reactor built by North Korea. After Assad's ouster, the new government agreed to give agency inspectors access to suspected former nuclear sites.
1: The Eiffel Tower is open again in Paris after a one-day strike over the treatment of women who work there. Their union says women were asked to leave their stations during a recent visit by a Hindu religious group that wanted to limit, quote, interactions with women. Sherry Preston, ABC News.
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6: The Springfield man accused of concealing his wife's death to collect state benefits has entered a partial plea deal. Adam Corbin pled guilty to charges of abuse of a corpse and concealment of death for hiding his wife Nancy's body on their property for 2 years before detectives discovered her remains during a wellness check in November 2025. Adam Corbin's sentencing is slated for November 6th. Next, Monday was Labor Day across the United States. The Illinois Department of Labor marked the day with its annual Labor Day report, highlighting the recovery of nearly $4 million in back wages and $1.4 million in penalties for labor law violations by employers throughout the state. The department confirms it processed 9,000 complaints throughout 2025. According to data published from the U.S. Bureau of Labor Statistics, nearly 500,000 workers unionized last year, representing the largest growth in unionized labor representation since 2008. For more of Springfield's news and talk, you can visit WMAY.com. I'm Stan Anders, and up next is your News Channel 20 Storm Team Forecast.
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11: Here's your updated News Channel 20 Storm Team forecast. Lows dip down to about 62 overnight under clear skies. Winds out of the southeast, 5 to 10 miles per hour. Partly cloudy skies, Tuesday, high of 93. Lows level off around 74, Tuesday night, mainly clear. A meteorologist, Laura Lockwood, on 97.7 and 970 WMAY, Springfield's News and Talk. Currently, it's 63 degrees.
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16: Iran's new plan for the Strait of Hormuz causes oil prices to rise. Robert Workman has sports and winners at the Emmy Awards.
17: The NTSB says the cargo plane that overran a runway in Miami killed five people inside a van after it was struck by the wayward plane. I'm John Stolness.
18: Canada promises to start leveling new tariffs on the U.S. today.
19: Canada's been ripping off the United States.
18: I'm Joan Jones.
20: President Trump floats another potential name change on the map. I'm Clayton Nettle.
21: Wall Street returns for trading today with key reports and concerns of a possible interest rate hike. I'm Jeff McKay.
22: It's never been more expensive in the U.S. to fill up the tank and take one last summer trip. I'm Julie Walker.
16: We'll have a preview of today's New Hampshire primary with two Senate races on the line, and some young crypto scammers will soon face a judge. All ahead on America in the Morning. Now, 7 after. The National Transportation Safety Board released their first comments about Sunday's deadly crash at Miami International Airport when an Amazon cargo plane overran a runway and killed five people. John Stolness has the latest.
17: In her first public statements since arriving at the airport, NTSB Chair Jennifer Homendy revealed that all five people who died in Sunday's incident were inside a large van owned by a cleaning contractor for the airline.
23: Overran runway 30 on landing, struck navigational aids and equipment, then impacted a 2012 white Ford Econoline van that was owned by Professional Ocean Service Corporation, which is a contract cleaning company for the airlines.
17: Two people inside the van survived. The plane also hit an SUV after it slid off the runway.
23: In total, it was about 1,300 feet past the paved surface.
17: In all, the Boeing 767 struck navigational equipment, hit the van, went through a perimeter fence, then hit a Toyota SUV before going through another fence and coming to a stop in a parking lot. Investigators were able to secure the flight data recorder and the cockpit voice recorder from the plane. When asked to describe the scene, Homendy said she would describe it in one word: devastating.
23: Utter devastation. I mean, you can see on the paved surface tire marks that continues through the grass. There's debris everywhere. The Econoline van is torn apart.
17: Homendy also issued a stark warning to airports and airlines following the crash in Miami.
23: Our whole goal as a safety agency is one thing. It's safety. It's to save lives. And that means our recommendations must be implemented or we're going to be here again.
17: The pilot and co-pilot of the cargo plane both survived. It's unclear if they were among those who were injured. Hammadi said it was still too soon to say what caused the crash or how it could have been prevented. Three other people were seriously injured, and flights at Miami International continue to be affected, with two of the airport's four runways still closed as of last night. I'm John Stolness.
16: The trade war between the United States and Canada enters a new and potentially more expensive phase today as Canada begins imposing retaliatory tariffs on roughly $28 billion worth of American goods, with tariffs ranging from 15 to 50%. More on the story from correspondent Joan Jones.
18: The move comes after President Donald Trump imposed 50% tariffs on a range of Canadian products, arguing that Canada has unfairly restricted American businesses and taken advantage of the U.S. for decades.
19: Well, I don't know. I can tell you this. Canada has been ripping off the United States for many, many years.
18: The White House says the tariffs are designed to level the playing field for American workers, farmers, and manufacturers, and force Canada to open its markets to more American products. Canada's Prime Minister Mark Carney calls the U.S. the aggressor in this case, and he's responding dollar for dollar. Canada's new tariffs, which begin today, will hit American steel, appliances, agricultural equipment, electronics, pulp and paper, and other products.
0: Canadian industries either would be subsidiaries effectively of the United States industries or would put in place terms where those industries would be gradually wound down in Canada.
18: To that end, President Trump declaring on social media that aircraft maker Bombardier can no longer sell aircraft in the U.S. Quote, if they want our market, they must build here and stop treating America like a piggy bank. No comment from Bombardier so far. From the Trump administration's perspective, this is about more than simply the price of imported goods. U.S. Trade Representative Jamison Greer, speaking on Fox News, says the administration wants a fundamentally different trade relationship.
1: They banned the sale of American liquor on shelves. They've excluded American companies from procurement. Since even before the second Trump term, they've limited our ability to sell dairy into Canada. And they're importing things from China. They're turning them into other goods and trying to get them duty-free across our border.
18: The U.S. and Canada have one of the world's largest trading relationships, with American and Canadian manufacturers, farmers, and energy producers deeply connected. That means tariffs can create pain on both sides of the border. But the White House argues that's precisely why economic pressure is necessary to convince Canada that maintaining access to the American market requires fair treatment of American businesses. For President Trump, the message is America is no longer willing to accept what he considers one-sided trade deals. For America in the Morning, I'm Joan Jones.
16: 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It's 12 after. First, the Gulf of America, then Lake America, now this. When America in the Morning continues after these messages.
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0: America in the Morning continues with AccuWeather.com meteorologist Matt Rendy and today's national forecast.
1: As we now move well into September, we can still have some potent storm development. The storm centered in central Canada will have a cold front extending southward through Minnesota into Wisconsin and then continuing to Iowa and eastern Nebraska. Thunderstorms developing along this front will have the potential to become strong to severe with damaging winds, hail, and flash flooding. And a few of the storms will head into Michigan and northern Illinois at night. Some scattered thunderstorms will also extend to the southwest through northern Kansas into eastern Colorado and New Mexico and then into parts of eastern Arizona. Some of the storms will have the potential for flash flooding. And ahead of the front through southern Iowa, southeast Nebraska, and then southward through Kansas, Oklahoma, Missouri, Arkansas, Texas, and Louisiana, it's going to be a hot day with plenty of sunshine. Afternoon temperatures will soar well into the 90s with widespread 100s from Kansas into northern Texas and western Arkansas. It'll be much more comfortable on the northern side of the front through Montana into Wyoming and the Dakotas. There can be some clouds through Montana, but sunshine for most with highs in the 60s, 70s, and many places in South Dakota will be in the 80s. And then some of the plains heat will extend into Mississippi, while the southeast generally have plenty of sunshine to start with billowing clouds in the afternoon and a scattered afternoon thunderstorm or two, though little more activity in Florida. Farther north, it will be warm but more comfortable through the mid-Atlantic with plenty of sunshine and highs well into the 80s. That's the weather across America. Little Rock, Arkansas will be a scorcher today with sunshine and a high of 100. Great Falls, Montana will be cooler with some sun and a high of 61. That's the nation's weather. I'm AccuWeather.com meteorologist Matt Rendy.
0: America in the Morning continues. It's 16 after. He's renamed a golf, a lake, a performing arts center, and could one of the 50 states be next? Correspondent Clayton Neville reports President Trump is discussing the idea of renaming New Mexico.
2: The suggestion came on social media over the weekend and follows recent name changes under the Trump administration, including Lake Ontario to Lake America and dating back to the Gulf of Mexico being renamed Gulf of America. On Sunday, President Trump floated the idea of calling New Mexico New America. In a statement on Truth Social, the president said, quote, "Many people suggested changing the name of New Mexico, one of the great vote-cheating states of all time, to New America." He continued, "So much more prestigious and beautiful for the people of that potentially incredible state. Wow, I love it." End quote. Another post showed a map of New Mexico with Mexico crossed out and replaced by America. Previous name changes have come with executive orders. That's yet to happen on this potential change. New Mexico Governor Michelle Lujan Grisham says that her state's name is not up for debate. I'm Clayton Neville.
0: Two states will be holding primaries this week, and in today's New Hampshire primary, there'll be a lot at stake. The GOP primary for the U.S. Senate is a back-to-the-future race between John Sununu, a former member of the U.S. Senate and House, and Scott Brown, who briefly represented Massachusetts in the U.S. Senate before moving to the Granite State. The Democrats are also not running unopposed, with current Representative Chris Pappas facing off against Karishma Mansour, a research scientist and Democrat socialist. Rhode Island will hold their primary Wednesday. The biggest battle in the nation's smallest state will be for governor, where the current Democrat Rhode Island Governor Dan McKee faces Helena Foulkes, a former executive at CVS Health, who has outraised the incumbent and flooded the airwaves with campaign ads. It's 19 after. Over the risk of listeria contamination, there's been a huge pork recall. We'll have that when America in the Morning continues after these messages.
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0: Welcome back. Here with America in the Morning. It's 21 after. More than 1,500 pounds of imported ready-to-eat pork products have been recalled over concerns about possible listeria contamination. According to Fox Business News, two U.S.-based companies are issuing recalls for a total of about 1,500 pounds of dry-cured pork jowl products. The announcement from the U.S. Department of Agriculture's Food Safety and Inspection Service. The recall is classified as Class 1, the USDA's most serious recall classification, indicating there is reasonable probability that consuming the products could cause serious adverse health consequences or death. Both Prime Line Distributors and Ferrarini USA have made recalls, with product best used by dates of May 16, 2027. Those products imported from Italy into the United States in July. Shifting gears, Wall Street reopens for business following a three-day holiday weekend with the situation in the Middle East and tariffs front and center. America in the Morning's Jeff McKay watching the markets.
1: While Wall Street will only have four trading days this week due to the Labor Day holiday, it will still be a busy week. On Thursday, the government releases its August report for inflation at the wholesale level. That's called the Producer Price Index, or the PPI. It provides details on prices for businesses before they can pass along the cost to consumers. On Friday, the U.S. will release the Consumer Price Index for the month of August. The CPI is closely watched and provides details on price changes for specific grocery items, as well as furniture, clothing, and other categories. It also details price changes for services ranging from car maintenance to travel and restaurant dining. These two reports will help give Wall Street and the Federal Reserve a much clearer picture of inflation's direction. The current rate of inflation remains above 3% and is squeezing households and businesses, and energy prices are still heading higher. Inflation is also outpacing wage growth, putting more strain on households. All of this will impact the Federal Reserve, who will be meeting this month on interest rates. UBS is now reporting that they believe the Fed will raise interest rates two times before the end of the year, a move that will certainly anger the White House and President Trump, who has been demanding lower interest rates. I'm Jeff McKay.
0: Volkswagen has struck a deal with an Israeli investment firm to turn a car plant into a defense facility. That, according to CNN Business, the deal will also preserve jobs at the site where vehicle production is due to end next year, offering a blueprint for other Volkswagen factories at risk of closure. 24 after. When we return on America in the Morning, young crypto scammers face the music after these messages.
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7: 32.
0: It's 26 after. America in the Morning continues. Party's over for a group of young crypto scammers as their alleged ringleader goes before a judge this week. Correspondent Jennifer King reports.
8: 22-year-old Malone Lam, an eighth-grade dropout from Singapore, appears in a Washington, D.C. court this Tuesday. He's expected to be the 11th defendant to plead guilty as the ringleader of a staggering $240 million theft of cryptocurrency. Prosecutors say once convicted, sentencing guidelines suggest Lam be given a minimum of 14 years in prison. The co-conspirators, young men in their late teens and early 20s, duped a man identified as Victim 7 into turning over the virtual keys to his crypto holdings in 2024. After laundering the money, they went on a wild spending spree, but they also made costly mistakes. One scammer failed to disguise an IP address where he deposited stolen crypto. Another conspirator's parents were targeted in a failed kidnapping attempt. Jennifer King, Washington.
0: It's never cost more to travel by car on the Labor Day holiday weekend. With gas prices continuing to increase, correspondent Julie Walker reports.
9: It's never been more expensive in the U.S. to fill up the tank and take one last summer trip. The average price of regular gas was $4.14 a gallon heading into the holiday, nearly a dollar higher than last year and well above the Labor Day weekend record of $3.82 from 2012, according to AAA. Here's Philadelphia drivers Nicole Collins and Sam Serng Sambunsong.
10: Because gas has been so expensive, we have been staying home more, and we haven't felt as comfortable to travel as much as before.
11: What we're paying today is expensive. Everybody wants to pay less, right? But it could be a lot worse.
9: Prices surged after the U.S. and Israel attacked Iran in February, affecting crude oil traffic through the Strait of Hormuz. Diesel prices are at their own all-time record of $5.85 a gallon. I'm Julie Walker.
0: America in the Morning for Tuesday, September 8th, 2026, is produced by Jeff McKay. I'm John Trout. This is Westwood One.
12: 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I've been surfing here since I was a kid. Now, seeing my grandson out on the water, it means everything to me. Watching him and taking in the blue waves, the sea breeze, the blurry horizon.
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15: From ABC News, Wall Street Now. Surging oil prices and rising trade tensions have dampened investor sentiment to start this holiday-shortened week. Dow futures overnight were down nearly 500 points. The S&P and NASDAQ likewise were set to start the session lower. The back and forth between the U.S. and its northern neighbor has President Trump threatening to ban the sale of Bombardier aircraft in this country. That has sent a chill through Wichita, Kansas, where the aerospace company employs 1,500 people. No diploma, no problem. A new analysis by a labor market think tank says unemployment among younger American workers without a college degree has rarely been as low as it is right now. As older workers age out, fewer young tradespeople are in the pipeline. Echoes of the Beanie Baby craze. Hours-long lines trickled past the drive-thru at 7 Brew coffee shops nationwide Monday as the chain launched a one-day giveaway. The brew dough is a colorful cube of squishy rubber that came with a two-drink purchase. Jim Ryan, ABC News.
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0: This is America in the Morning from Westwood One. Coming up this half hour,
17: Republicans converging on a first-of-its-kind event in Texas. I'm Clayton Neville.
18: Will the mayor of New York City attend the September 11th memorial? I'm Katie Clark with details.
19: Some leading medical groups are urging people to get updated flu and COVID-19 vaccinations this fall. I'm Ed Donahue.
20: Jamaica is pushing for Britain to pay reparations for the transatlantic slave trade. Aaron Shamouts, London.
21: Hollywood broke a record for the summer at the movies. I'm Kevin Carr.
0: Iran's new plan for the Strait of Hormuz causes oil prices to rise. Robert Workman has sports and winners at the Emmy Awards. Back after these messages.
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26: A Mikey Young touchdown pass to Zach Clark was part of a dominating win as Glenwood blasted U-High 41-0 in Normal.
27: So here's the Glenwood offense of 8:20 to play in the third quarter. Shotgun snap to Young. Throws as a wide open man. Zach Clark, touchdown Glenwood. Clark on the slant was wide open, caught it at the 2, and raced into the end zone.
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1: 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It's time once again for RFD Illinois. I'm Delos Yonke.
2: I'm Rita Frazier. How you doing?
1: Oh, pretty good. I was listening to one of those countdown shows, and especially in the early 80s, there were so many songs that made both the country and the pop charts. So I was looking at a list of crossover songs, and I found one from the 70s that if you could get this, I will really be impressed.
2: Oh, my gosh. Work on it, Rita. Let's do yeah. it.
1: If he brings you happiness, then I wish you all the best. It's your happiness that matters most of all. But if he ever breaks your heart, if the teardrops ever start, I'll be there before the next teardrop falls.
2: Oh, gosh. Freddie Fender.
1: You know that?
2: Yeah, Freddie Fender, of course. Yes. I couldn't think of it without you saying that, the next teardrop falls. But next time we're at a party and my husband Mark is there, he actually can do a Freddie Fender imitation.
1: Wow. I didn't know who he was. Looks kind of like a Muppet character with that 70s hair and mustache thing he's got going on. But I didn't know he was popular enough that someone could do an impression. So that was 1975.
2: 1975.
1: Which was same year as Rhinestone Cowboy. And The Most Beautiful Girl by Charlie Rich was 1973.
2: There you go.
1: There were a few back there, mid-70s.
2: Okay, yeah. Go country.
1: Yeah, stay with us, RFD, yell it on.
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2: 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USDA's latest farm income projections for the year are mixed. More from RFD Washington correspondent Matt Kay.
5: USDA research economist Carrie Litkowski says net cash farm income is forecast to increase just slightly this calendar year by just under 0.5%.
6: However, this is less than the rate of inflation. So when adjusted for inflation, net cash farm income is forecast to fall about 2.5%. Net farm income is forecast to fall $4.3 billion, or about 2.6%.
5: Rising input costs and low commodity prices continue to require ad hoc and other government payments.
6: Direct government payments are forecast to increase $19.5 billion, or about 70% in 2026.
5: With total production expenses forecast up $21 billion, or 4.5%. And for the farm sector balance sheet,
6: assets, debt, and equity are all forecast to increase nominally in 2026, with equity forecast to rise 2.7%.
5: Average net cash farm income for farm businesses comes in at almost $122,000, or an increase of about 7% from last year. Households that operate a farm are expected to generate median farm household income of more than $108,000, for an increase of almost 5%. For the RFD Radio Network, Matt Kay, Washington.
2: Thanks, Matt. One of the successful programs for Illinois Farm Bureau has been reaching out to communities across the state. It's the Illinois Farm Bureau Rural Development Grant Program. Ryan Tate is Associate Director of Local Government for IFB and talks about working with the video team at Illinois Farm Bureau to highlight some of the great projects that have been funded.
7: I'm really excited. We obviously get to read all the applications and we select the recipients and do all that, but to have the chance to actually go out and see the projects firsthand and meet with the individuals and the teams that are involved with those projects and just really engage with them, it's been a wonderful experience. And so our video team has gone out with us. We're putting together, I think, what's going to be a really neat video kind of highlighting different projects from over the past couple of years, some of them at different stages. So you'll see one that's totally done and running. You'll see one that's nearly complete, and then you'll see a couple that are in earlier stages. But we're going to highlight different parts of the state in terms of the projects and different types of projects, everything from local foods and relationships with farmers there to a greenhouse project that's going to help provide food to the local food pantry, to a healthcare opportunity that's going to bring healthcare to rural residents across the whole county. And then also one other one that's going to focus on a little pocket park that's going to be a place for people to come and gather and host farmers markets and things like that. So it was really fun to get out into those counties and to learn what they're doing, to see those projects firsthand in partnership with our county farm bureaus.
2: Where can folks see those videos, or where will they be featured?
7: Yeah, so the video will be up on our main Rural Development Grants webpage. And the easiest way to get there is www.ilfb.org/RD grants. And so that video, I anticipate it'll certainly be up by the beginning of October, hopefully a little sooner. We're still kind of putting together everything after we got the great interviews and footage, but that'll be coming, and it'll just give people a better sense of some of the projects as well as just the Rural Development Grant Program as a whole. And I think people will enjoy getting to watch and see it when it comes out, and it's kind of leading into our application period this year, which will be October 1st to December 1st.
2: Okay, so just final on that, if folks want more details and...
7: Applications will open October 1st, and then they will close on December 1st. And for information, so to see videos, to see past recipients in terms of news releases and information that's out there, to get our new FAQs that will be coming out soon, they can go to www.ilfb.org/RDGrants. And then, like always, if they want to apply, the way they get the application link is they contact their local county farm bureau to talk about their project and what they want to do. And assuming there's alignment, everybody's on board, the county farm bureau would then provide them with that grant link.
2: Ryan Tate, Associate Director, Local Government, Illinois Farm Bureau. Back with more in a moment.
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1: 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I'm DeLoss Yonke. How will markets respond here in a holiday-shortened week, especially after losing ground late last week? Wheat's about 50 cents off its highs. Corn's down around 13 cents. December corn got to 549 and three quarters midweek, and that was as high as we've gotten at least to this point. A couple of reports. WASDE report will be Friday. Will there be any significant changes there? Also, Bureau of Labor Statistics will have inflation numbers. The Consumer Price Index will be released on the 11th. And what kind of numbers will we have there if we continue to have over-the-road diesel prices at this level? Will that contribute to making things even more expensive? Well, for some, August was certainly a wet month. For some, the wettest on record. And for many, certainly wetter than average. But then after you have a week like we just had, with those high temperatures, with those high dew points and heat indices, do you get to a point quickly where you say, well, we could go for a shower right now? Temperatures certainly won't be as oppressive this week, but will there be rainfall? Kevin Leidy was on RFD Profit Watch yesterday, chief meteorologist from WCIA-TV in Champaign.
10: The weather here is just so wild. The swings that we could have, you know, you had some areas got 10, 12, 15 inches of rain, you know, in August. And then now we're in this stretch here where, well, it's suddenly it's drying things up again. Yeah, you're like, well, you know what, maybe I could use some of that rain. But it is always, you know, so interesting psychologically how the mindset will shift week to week. You go from, I don't need any more rain to, I need that rain. And so we're kind of back on the I need that rain bandwagon here because it has been pretty dry. I think we are going to get some, though. There's a pretty decent chance coming up here on Wednesday. I think that's going to be a big day for some precipitation here coming up. So we'll have that chance, pretty widespread area, maybe across the state that could pick up on some pretty decent rainfall amounts, maybe on the order of 1 to 2 inches, potentially, depending upon where you are. That's looking to set up, you know, maybe across the southern half of the state a little bit more, but I definitely think that there's going to be a decent chance of some rain and storms here around the middle part of the week. Another one of those kind of feast or famine sort of setups here. If you look at kind of the long-term stuff, you know, we're going to continue to stay warm. I think that jumping into fall is one thing that's not really going to happen here is temperatures stay above average. And then, you know, we'll have that occasional, you know, like you said, you may have a couple weeks, you don't get any rain, then you get that 1 week and you drop a few inches of rain. So it's almost the feast or famine mentality here, wild swings from one end to the other. But we're going to have, again, a pretty good chance here in a couple of days to get some of that rain, but then we'll kind of go back into that calm pattern again. But I really think that more than anything, it's these temperatures. You know, people are going, hey, it's fall, it's football season, we should be cooling off here. And that just doesn't look to be the case over the next week. We're still going to be in those mid and, you know, upper 80s for highs. So we'll see. Then, of course, we go into the winter season, and you're going to hear a ton about it if you haven't already. But the big super El Nino, one of the strongest El Ninos on record, and that typically lends us to have some warmer winters. So I don't know. We'll see how things play out.
1: Yeah. Now, one thing I also noticed looking at the tornado numbers so far in August, or so far through August, and we talked about this before, but not only is Illinois number one, but Indiana and Iowa are second or third, one way or the other. I mean, so it really is. The whole alley has definitely shifted.
10: I mean, it is. I'm convinced. I mean, listen, like Texas, Kansas, Oklahoma, the usual suspects there, and they have they have relinquished those top spots to us here in the Midwest, and the numbers don't lie. So, and it's been that way the last several years. So it starts to become more than just a trend. It's reality here. So yeah, we have definitely had our fair share. And yeah, here we are in the ninth month of the year, and, you know, we've still got, I mean, technically three and a half months to go, so yeah. Pretty wild.
1: Kevin Leidy in Champaign from yesterday, who certainly talked through the fall about how strong is this historically strong El Nino going to be. What implications might that have for harvest as the fall goes along, and what will it mean for winter if winter is going to be warmer than normal, as many forecasters expect? One market that's hit a new high recently is copper. It is up 17% over the past year, and a lot of that has to do with supply and demand. Copper mines are struggling to keep pace. You have renewable energy, you have power grids, you have data centers, and folks in the business have been saying for years it's going to be awfully hard to keep up. Copper hit its highest ever price on the London Metal Exchange at $14,533 per ton. That set a record that was just set a few months ago back in January. Chile's copper shipments are at their lowest level in more than a year, despite these higher prices. So just wondering how much is able to be produced. CME Group, which had a big July, also had a big August. July volume hit a new record of 27 million contracts, up 23% year over year. And then recently announced second highest August average daily volume of 29.7 million contracts. It set records in both Kansas City and Chicago contracts. And in corn, average daily volume is up 36% at more than 600,000 contracts.

0: May wheat, 756 and three quarters, down 21. October bean meal, 348.20, down 40 cents. October bean oil, 68.89, down 74 cents. Current electronic overnight trading, December corn up 2 1/4, March corn up 2 1/4, May corn 561 1/2, up 1 3/4. November beans in the overnight down 1 1/4. January beans down 3/4. March beans, 13.30, down 1/4. December wheat in the overnight up 17 3/4. March wheat up 16 3/4. May wheat, 772 1/2, up 15 3/4. Outside markets this morning, November Brent crude oil, 98.92, up $1.92. The October gold contract, 44.07 even, down 34.90. Livestock trade from last Friday, September feeders, 324.12, down $1.02. October feeders, 320.15, down 95 cents. October live cattle, 212.95, down $1.35. December live cattle, 214.72, down $1.40. October lean hogs, 82.30, down $1.15. December lean hogs, 72.47, down $1.45. Illinois direct barrels and gilts trading steady last Friday, 55 to 65. 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
1: This is early morning weather report for Tuesday from meteorologist Paul Otto for listeners on the RFD Radio Network. The reason that the western side of the state will heat up so efficiently today is that a pocket of dry air is over that portion of the state and therefore will heat up more quickly than it would be to have moist air at the surface. And this time around, the intense heat will be short as it does return for tomorrow afternoon, as heat advisories will be back for not only western portions of the state, but also the entire southern half of the state, as the return of humidity then builds up at that point, all ahead of an approaching cold front that'll help to speed up the transfer of warmer air from the bubble of heat to our west, going from west to east and into those areas lying just to the south of the actual cold front as we go through Wednesday afternoon. On the flip side, though, areas of northern Illinois along and north of I-80 won't have much of a chance to heat up on Wednesday, as precipitation will tend to form over northwest and northern Illinois before spreading into northeast and central and eventually southern portions as we go into late Wednesday night into Thursday. The cold front will make good progress to the south and therefore bring cooler air to everyone. We're not looking for a dramatic cool down, just closer or at least back to normal. For late this week, we continue to see small changes in the position of the jet stream that will continue to benefit mainly the northern portions of the state as we get into late this week. Cooler air behind another secondary weak front will keep areas along and north of I-74 right around normal for this week's edition of Friday Night Lights, while areas to the south will continue to be about 5 degrees above normal. Look for rain showers to break out late Friday night into Saturday morning, mainly in areas over northern parts of the state. For this 5-day period, rainfall will be above normal for northern Illinois and normal for central and southern portions. 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Meteorologist Paul Otto for the RFD Radio Network.
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1: .org.
2: That's all the time we have for RFD Illinois. I did it to myself over the weekend, Rita. I was on a township road. I was on a back road, and I started getting myself distracted. I'm like, what am I doing? It's harvest season.
1: Yes, be safe.
2: You never know, coming over a hill or around a curve, what the vehicle is, how fast or slow it may be going. And it's something, I mean, it's really something that you should think about all year. But
1: especially now. Good idea. Yes, sir.
2: All right. And who knows what's going to be running out of these fields when the combine's chasing them out, too. So make sure the car doesn't hit a big raccoon or something. Thanks for joining us. I'm Delos Yonke.
1: I'm Rita Frazier. Have a great Tuesday.
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9: ABC News, I'm Sherry Preston. Dozens of NTSB experts combing through the scene of the Amazon cargo jet that shot past the end of the runway in Miami.
10: I would describe it in one word of devastating.
9: NTSB Chair Jennifer Homendy heading up the investigation. The plane hit two vehicles, killing five people and leaving five more injured. New reading test scores out this morning show another drop among American teenagers. Education expert Kevin Huffman.
11: U.S. test scores have been going down over the last decade, results that then became exacerbated by the pandemic.
9: American teenagers now rank 13th in the world on reading tests, also getting the blame social media. Students who spend more than an hour a day scrolling showing lower scores. New retaliatory Canadian tariffs going into effect this morning, hitting billions of dollars worth of exports from the United States. Hurricane Lowell and its 110-mile-an-hour winds bringing heavy rain to western Hawaii. This is ABC News. We're now hearing from the college student who jumped through the window of an In-N-Out Burger in California to protect workers inside with a spatula.
12: And my body was like, you got to get through that drive-through window.
13: Luca Opperman was waiting in the drive-through of an In-N-Out Burger in Lake Elsinore, California, when he says he heard loud yelling inside the restaurant.
12: He's banging on the counter with this, like, baseball bat-sized stick.
13: The quick-thinking athlete grabbed a spatula and confronted 53-year-old Antoinetta Sanchez, who was allegedly angry about her food. Opperman tackled the woman after she swung the stick, taking it away from her.
12: Just doing what I can, you know.
13: Just last month, a 24-year-old man opened fire in a Twin Falls, Idaho In-N-Out Burger, killing three and wounding seven.
9: That's ABC's Melissa Adon. Sources say this morning that Harry and Meghan were surprised by that letter that was released from the king telling them they would remain non-working royals now that they have returned to the UK. They got the letter yesterday. I'm Sherry Preston, ABC News.
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15: And here in the capital city, our current temperature reading, 60 degrees. I'm Greg Hallbleib, 97.7 and 970 WMAY News Headlines. A Springfield man accused of hiding his wife's body and collecting his her welfare benefits is pleading guilty. Court records show 59-year-old Adam Corbin pleaded guilty on Friday to concealment of a death, abuse of a corpse, and possession of a weapon by a felon. Prosecutors said Corbin hid the body of Nancy Corbin in a waste container after she died. The investigation began after police were asked to check on the welfare of the woman in November 2025. Sentencing is scheduled for November 6th. Visitors to Illinois spent $50 billion in 2025, a new record, according to the Illinois Department of Commerce and Economic Opportunity. The agency reported 115 million domestic and international visitors to the state last year, an increase from 2024. They estimate total economic impact at $88 billion and direct state and local tax revenue of $4.9 billion. The new Sherman police chief is Aaron Entringer. He has been deputy chief and rose through the Sherman ranks as a patrol officer, sergeant, and deputy chief. Entringer was serving as interim chief following the retirement of longtime police chief Craig Bangert at the end of June and was sworn in as the chief last week. More WMAY.com. Let's take a look now at sports with Darren Pritchett.
16: The Brewers scored three times in the eighth inning to beat the Cubs 4-3. Pete Crow Armstrong hit home run number 41 for Chicago. Tonight at 6:40 on Sports Radio 92.3 and 1450, David Peterson will pitch for the Cubs against the Brewers' Jacob Mizorowski. After a day off, the White Sox host the Pirates tonight at 6:40 with Sean Burke on the mound. The Sox lead Cleveland by three games for first place in the AL Central after the Guardians lost to Baltimore 6-4. The Giants walked off the Cardinals 5-4 in 11 innings. Quinn Matthews pitches for the Cardinals versus the Giants tonight at 8:45. Illinois offensive lineman Brandon Henderson will miss Saturday's game versus Duke with a lower body injury. The Illini host the Blue Devils Saturday at 2:30 on 99.7 FM and 970 AM WMAY.
17: Hot and dry conditions are back in the area for Tuesday. We'll have a high of 93 degrees this afternoon with a mix of clouds and some sunshine, calm conditions, but the humidity will remain fairly low. It'll feel like the actual air temperature this afternoon. Overnight tonight, it'll be clear skies and temperatures staying in the mid to low 70s. We'll go throughout Wednesday with periodic chances for showers and some storms and a low severe weather potential, but the likelihood of some showers do increase as we go later into Wednesday evening into Thursday morning. With the new Channel 20 Storm Team forecast, I'm meteorologist Matt Bednar.
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1: Welcome into Way West Wabash Avenue. Oh, these digs are nice. We've been looking forward to our visit. We knew we'd be here once they got everything done and operational. And here we are at Green Toyota. And our good friend Miles Copeland is our host. He'll be joining us in a little bit. We are scheduled to hear from State Representative Mike Coffey in the 7 o'clock hour, and we'll talk about all sorts of things on a busy Labor Day weekend. But here we are starting a shortened week here out on the west side at the sparkling new Green Toyota. Hi, Sammy.
2: Morning, Greg. Morning, everybody. Nice to have you with us on AM Springfield. Title sponsor, Salvaggio Steel. It's Tuesday, September the 8th, live from Green Toyota on Wabash. And when Greg says new, boy, it is. It's interesting, I think, how the inside of a car dealership has changed over the years. This is light and airy and very homey and friendly and relaxed and beautiful chairs and beautiful big screen TVs and glass everywhere. It has changed dramatically. And we'll talk to Miles in just a minute. I didn't know, and he told me he is doing the same thing for the football program that he does for basketball.
1: Yep.
2: He's the host, so we'll visit with that. That's always interesting to hear Miles' take on that.
1: Yeah.
2: How football, getting ready for a football game or during the game itself, differs than the basketball season. So, good deal. Anything else? A good weekend for you, my friend?
1: Yeah. It was a good weekend. I don't believe that I have ever been that warm doing a football game.
2: How did you say that, huh?
1: In the 45, 6, 7 years that I've been doing them. I don't think I've ever been that hot doing a football game. And that was in the unair-conditioned press box at Hancock Stadium, where I've been many times. That was a hot night on Friday night.
2: Maybe it is an age thing, and with me it probably was. But last year at the fair, on the last Saturday, we have that pentathlon. 8 different teams compete. It's a fun game put on by park districts around the state of Illinois. And I've been the host of that for a lot, well, since I've done it, the last 10, 15 years. And we were one time for many, many years in the air conditioning livestock building. Last year, they moved us to the building that's next to the Coliseum, that horse building, that big metal building. And right. That's not air conditioned. Greg Hallblad, I swear I could not breathe. I finally had to ask the young lady who works at Park District Conservation, Bobby Joe. I said, can you do some of this? I said, I got to go outside and sit. I'm telling you, I was absolutely physically, mentally as much, but physically for sure spent. That heat was brutal, just absolutely brutal. And press boxes don't move a lot of air.
1: Yeah,
2: usually.
1: Well, and the thing is, though, and I don't know, I didn't ask Darren and Tim really much about what they were doing at Spartan Field, but, we were at Memorial Stadium, and the air conditioning had no chance in there, especially because there was kind of an additional media crush and the door was constantly open, and so it never had a chance to catch up in there. So, it was, just in case you're saying, well, I'm getting soft, I mean, it was to the point where I had a hot spot barely hanging on at the very end. You couldn't charge them. It was too hot to charge phones and hotspots and things like that. It was quite the night. It's weird stuff for early September, but we got through it as we always do, and it was a very interesting night with not a lot of close football on Friday night.
2: No upsets to speak of, certainly in the area. Today, and the warm is going to stay, folks, 92 today, and tomorrow, Wednesday, going to be in the 90s. We may see some rain tomorrow. Maybe that'll cool something off a little bit. A little better than 50% chance afternoon tomorrow. That'll be on Wednesday, so we'll check that out for you. The road show starts this week. We're on the road today, off Monday yesterday, and today at Green Toyota. And Greg said State Representative Mike Coffey is invited to be here. Wednesday, the Legends Entertainment out there, Legacy Point, that beautiful place.
1: Yep.
2: Looking forward to that. Great facility, 12-lane bowling alley, a lot, if you will, if you you know, Dave and Buster's. I think it's a miniature, but boy, they've got some great equipment and great food vendors out there and so on. Thursday, we're at the OPA Fest. It's not the OPA Fest. We're going to be talking about it. It's this weekend at St. Anthony's Greek Orthodox Church. We'll be there Thursday. And then on Friday, our usual once-a-month visit to BOS Bank of Springfield. And speaking of that, congratulations to Murph Mapiot, who now joining the team, and he's going to co-host the Friday Press Box with Jim Rupert every Friday. Murph is going to come in and do the 4-6 thing, so congratulations to Murph, and he's a good guy. We'd love to have him as a guest. He's a great communicator and a great storyteller, and we'll see what happens. No, not going to see what happens. It's a great addition. I guarantee you he's going to be a great addition to the team, so appreciate
1: Murph. Yeah, he sat in with us, and I tried to alert him that, no, don't worry, it's not always this hot, and no, don't worry, we'll take care of you in some air-conditioned comfort most days.
2: Big weekend high school football. As we said, no apparent upsets, in at least in the immediate area. There may have been some in the outlying area. People watch competitive games and teams you have played. Joliet Catholic, a person who follows it a little bit up there. No, he follows it more. He's, you know, follows it a lot. Happened to cross paths with him via telephone. He called on something. We were talking, and I said, Joliet Catholic got beat Friday night, got shut out by Providence New Lenox 27-0. And he said, JCA Sam may struggle, go 4-5. He said that schedule they're playing is, and they're okay, but they're not one of the powerhouses. Like last year's team made the first round of the playoffs, and Glenwood knocked them out of the way. And so JCA went down. They are now 1-2. Lincoln Way Central, the team that SHG beat on the final second. They're 2-1, by the way. They're rolling along pretty well. So, but everybody here locally, one who was supposed to, I think, in week number 4, and as we have said repeatedly now, probably too much, that a third of the regular season is done before Labor Day. It really was. Meanwhile, on the collegiate side, the Illini look good. Notre Dame, I watched them the first half, said this is more than I can take. Where is this great Irish team? So I felt sleep more important, and they end up winning impressively, 41-13, as they woke up in the second half. I watched a lot of college ball. I watched parts of games. LSU's the real deal. Whether you like Lane Kiffin or not, he can flat out coach. And, you know, folks, those kids that went to camp, drafted by NFL teams, got cut, came back, and probably going to make as much money as they would have as rookies with the portal. And a lot of those kids came back, and the courts at the moment have ruled that, yes, those kids that have eligibility left, those players can come back and play in the play for the collegiate team they choose to play if they have eligibility left. So Lane Kiffin said, we're going to follow the rule, although the kids did not play. There are 3 or 4 of them that, you know, were cut by NFL teams that were drafted and so on. So we'll see. Notre Dame looked good the second half, as I said. The Illini, I'm not sure what we can tell by that victory out of Bama. But, and then the NFL, hard to believe. The NFL starts this Wednesday night. Isn't that hard to believe? Let's go to the phone, see what somebody said. We'll take a break after that and visit with Miles Copeland. Caller, good morning. How are you? What's up?
3: Sam, Greg, how are you guys this morning?
2: Good, Tommy. How are you, my friend?
1: Beautiful here.
3: Good to hear you. As I went down to Southeast, came right down from my house when SHG pulled out a squeaker on them.
2: Yeah, they did. Yeah, they did. Yeah.
3: 60-6. I left at 2 minutes into the second quarter. It was 32-0 and about a billion degrees at the new Southeast Stadium, so I went home. I bailed out on them, but yeah, they got by in a squeaker. Now, Sam, something wonderful has happened. You remember a little while back I bought the lot next to my house.
2: Oh, yes,
3: right?
2: Absolutely.
3: So the owner, the previous owner, gave me the abstract for the lot, Lot 63 of Harvard Park. I read through it the other night. In 1833, the U.S. government deeded this land to Elijah Isles.
2: I'm hearing you.
3: That's right. The price of poker just went up, brother. It just went up. Now, I've given tours of Elijah Isles spot for $10. You can walk it over with a walk-in tour for $50. And, of course, if they, you know, Isles Park, Isles School, Elijah Isles Home, Isles Avenue. So the price of poker just went up. Elijah Isles' house is currently at 7th and Cook. He didn't own that lot. But he owned this lot. If they want to put something of Elijah Isles on this lot, the going price is $1 million.
2: Absolutely. Historical site.
3: And oh boy, I'm invested with Lincoln now. I'm a buddy of a buddy of Lincoln's, and yep. Elijah Isles, and I'm gonna call him Uncle Elijah, because him and I are tight. I own his land. This was meant to be, Sam. This was meant to be, and I'm putting up a one-page screed of telling the history of the lot when it was deeded to himself, Elijah Isles, his son Washington Isles, his wife, because his son died without a will and went to probate in 1870. I've got the abstract all the way back, brother, all the way back. You're talking about a piece of history on South 11th Street. I'm going to put up a statue. There's going to be a bronze bust, something that you rub for good luck. Oh, yeah, we're going to have a little informational plaque. We're going the full route on this deal. I'll touch base with the Sangamon County Historical Society so that everything's verified. The abstract is unbelievably detailed, 2 inches thick, and Elijah Isles was deeded this land by the U.S. government in 1833. How about them apples?
2: Congratulations, Tommy. You sit on a gold mine just by buying an empty lot, a lot next to you. Unreal.
3: I stole it. I stole it from the guy. He's kicking himself. He never read the abstract. He's
2: kicking
3: himself
2: the abstract
3: of what he sold it for. He's kicking himself.
2: The original property owned by Elijah Isles. Unbelievable.
3: And lot 63 of Harvard Park. And I'll show you the abstract. Stan wants to take a look at it as well. You guys will be fascinated. And just another day in the life, brother. Sometimes the gods smile upon you, my friend. And this is one of those times.
2: Have a good day, my brother.
3: It's always a pleasure, you guys.
2: 20 past hour 6. Be back and say hello to Miles Copeland. Stay with us.

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3: 22 minutes past the hour, we are live at Green Toyota. We say good morning to Miles Copeland. Long time waiting, huh, for this? You don't even want to talk about it, but we will. You know we will.
4: I know.
3: Does it meet your expectations, or did you have expectations? Probably get the damn thing done with your expectations.
5: By the time we were finished, it was, let's just be done. But, I mean, you guys know, I feel like you were in it with me. 16 months.
3: Was that what it was?
5: It's what it took to get this thing from front to back. But it's gorgeous.
3: It is gorgeous.
5: It is a phenomenal store.
3: Do you folks, Green Family, get to design this, or is this a company mandate that they say what they want?
5: It depends on the manufacturer.
3: Okay.
5: Toyota was pretty much just make it nice. They give you an outline of what the front, there's what's called a portal, so you can choose the front design in terms of what your portal, you can select A, B, C, right? And then it's built to scale depending upon the size of your store. They give you 3 different types of signs you can choose from, whether you're doing a monument sign, which is the taller one, whether you're doing a platform sign closer to the ground, and then you can choose from 2 different heights with that. And then they give you a selection of what they want their color schemes to
3: really?
5: Be.
3: Okay.
5: Again, you can kind of choose from within an array of different things. Other than that, let's get after it. We're very, very fortunate in Springfield to have some wonderful partners. Wiley Office Furniture is the people that I work with Diane. And again, we've got some great ones. It just so happened that Diane was an approved vendor. She's a wholesaler for one of the furniture manufacturers that Toyota had authorized. So I was able to work directly with her, stay local, which that was my purpose to this
3: Sure.
5: entire thing. I wanted to work local. And so I was able to do that and still check the boxes as we went along. So those are some of the things that you kind of navigate through. But other than that, it's turnkey. And I had a vision. I had an idea. And it honestly, it changed as we were doing this. Well, you can't do that. We need to do this. If you want to do that, then we'll have to adjust here. And that is how we started, and here's where we ended.
3: Miles, when you started this, you had an idea how long, and let's talk about the challenge that went into this, because was the biggest challenge the time it took, the delay, or were there other challenges along the way that you may or may not have seen?
5: There were a plethora of things that were just unknown. We came out here in 1998, Sam, if you remember, and we did 3 projects at the same time. We tore down a facility, we refurbished a facility, and we built a facility. All 3 of those things at the same time, at the same location, while still trying to be open for business. It was a challenge. In my mind, it's pretty simple. Hey, we're going to walk next door. We're just going to work out of the Audi Volkswagen facility.
3: Sure.
5: They're going to come in. They're going to build this one. And we'll come back when it's done. But there's so much that I didn't know. There were so many things that we weren't aware of. The blueprint says this, and so all of a sudden they go to tear into a hole. They start construction or start digging or excavating, and they hit something. Well, that's not supposed to be there. Well, this is supposed to be over there. And so then you've got other delays. Of course, we had products and materials, as everyone who has been in a project recently knows. That was a huge problem. And I think the biggest part of it was really trying to navigate the constraints in terms of capacities, what our customers and what our employees were going to be able to work through. This was a full construction site. The fences, the dirt, the inability to find your way in and out. All those things I underestimated. I am so thankful that our guests stuck with us. Many of them said, let me know when the dirt's done, and I'll come back and see you then. But it was a challenge, and we weathered it. We came out on the other side of it, and it's in a really exciting time out here.
3: Tell me about the service department. Were they impacted also?
5: Severely.
3: Everything. Wow, I thought maybe they got to operate, but they didn't either.
5: Well, they did, but it was really
3: limited,
5: really
3: at best.
5: Limited at best. You know, we were going to air condition the shop. I said one thing I wanted to do is I wanted to put air conditioning
3: sure.
5: in the shop. A $1.2 million decision. But in order to do that, that means we had to run all new HVAC in an area that wasn't there. We had to put up rooftop units and side panel units. And then we had to, again, do the construction portion on the service drive itself, which means you can't have occupancy. So we bought a tent. We rented one that the service advisors could work out of. It was the dead of summer, and it was really, really hot. And again, in order to do this, you've got to take the concrete up, and you've got to take the asphalt up. So those guys were standing out there working in a dirt tent for a number of months. And as you are trying to allow the construction teams to come in, what part of the shop are they going to work in? Well, we'll have to work on the other one, which means that you don't have the full shop. You don't have full capacities. So all that is a chess match. It's all a continuing conversation of, they're going to be here in 3 days. You've got to make sure that whatever you have sitting here is out of the way, that we make the adjustments in the schedule, and we continue to move forward. And it was a continuing circle. It was a chest that's always a piece that's always moving. And that was really difficult, because it's not just the customer coming in and making an appointment. They have to work through our business development center. We have to know what we have sitting. We have to know our capacities. We have to know how many hours we have available, plus technician schedules. All those things were a daily conversation.
3: What about inventory? Could you get the inventory, or even the inventory you got, could you accommodate? Did you have room for all the inventory you wanted or needed from Toyota?
5: Well, it wasn't coming yet. Toyota works on a, once you do it, then we'll reward you for it.
3: Ah.
5: So when we order cars, it's about a 90 to 120 day cycle.
3: Okay.
5: So from the time that they say, okay, here's the car, until it arrives on the lot. Well, we had to be very cognizant of the fact that we were losing a large percentage of the lot during the construction phase. Even if Toyota had wanted to send us cars, we would not have had the capacities for it. Even now, we are making those decisions when I'm looking at what we're bringing in and how soon we can bring it in. We have to make sure that we've got the room for it. I'd love to do a grand opening. That's what I really want to do. But I don't have the cars here yet. They're on the way.
3: Really? Right?
5: They're coming. But when we got to the point that we were within that 60-day window, which then Toyota says, okay, you can start to order your cars. Well, that 60 days translates into really 90 to 120 days, and we are still filling orders that have been sitting for some time. So a lot of those high-demand cars, they're coming to us, but they're already sold. So by the time they come off the truck, customers are standing here ready to pick them up. All that, as I look down the horizon, Sam, we're probably still 60 days out, plus or minus a little bit, when I can say I've got a pretty good selection of cars on the ground. And I mean hard-to-find cars, the hybrids, the Grand Highlanders, the RAV4 hybrids, plug-in hybrids, the PHEVs. We're going to have a really, really good selection of automobiles to choose from.
3: Final question this segment. Miles Colton's with us, general manager of Green Toyota, in their new remodeled, brand new facility on Wabash Avenue. Absolutely phenomenal and gorgeous. Hope you get a chance to come in and take a look at it, folks. Talking about challenges, you're dealing with a sales force. Sometime a younger group may not have the patience that a Miles Copeland had at one time, and they probably are antsy. And was it tough to maintain a team because guys or gals want to sell cars? That's what they do.
5: We lost quite a few.
3: Did you really?
5: We really did.
3: Wow.
5: And I can't fault them. At
3: no.
5: the end of the day, everyone has a family that they have to provide for. We had limited capacities. We had limited inventory.
3: Mm.
5: It was a very, very challenging time. And so, as you said, especially in today's world when you have newer and younger sales staff, they just couldn't weather that. And I get it, right? I don't want to say we were plucked. That's not right. But, you know, there were other dealerships in the area that said, hey, you can come here, and we've got things sitting here, and we can give you A, B, C, and D. And people took advantage of that. I don't fault them. I wish them luck. I sure wish they would have stuck with us, because this is the result, and we'll have more inventory than anybody downstate. We will be the largest Toyota facility out there. Toyota owes me well over 1,000 cars in addition to my normal inventory levels that we acquire every 2 weeks. So this is going to be a huge store. And I think the people that are here now are seeing that. They're starting to reap the benefits of that, and our customers will really appreciate it.
3: Beg me one more. Were Todd Green and Miles Copeland's patience challenged?
5: Mine were. Todd would ask me, "Hi, how's it going?" Todd, you don't have that kind of time. I found myself wearing a multitude of hats, being on site every single day, understanding what I wanted. And again, I talk about relationships. This project was built mostly with the trades and local businesses, and so I was able to have those conversations, and I was able to walk in and say, "Hey, let's look at this, let's look at that." And so that, I think, was part of the daily challenge. Every single day I was standing here, walking through it, having conversations, making sure that we were trying to hit those marks, being able to answer those questions and make those decisions when that unknown happened. It was a work in progress. So, yeah, my patience was tested. It almost became the, I don't want to say joke, but it almost became the joke when I would walk in, see people, and they say, "Hey, is that building done yet?" No, you see the machines out there as well as I do.
3: Yeah.
5: So, no, it's not finished yet. But when it is, it will be great. And it is a wonderful story.
3: Beauty. We'll continue our conversation throughout the morning with Miles Copeland from Green Toyota on Wabash. We'll take a break. Be back.
4: 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Springfield man accused of hiding his wife's body and collecting her welfare benefits has pleaded guilty to associated charges. As the court records show, 59-year-old Adam Corbin pleaded guilty on Friday to concealment of a death, abuse of a corpse, possession of a weapon by a felon. Prosecutors said the 59-year-old Corbin hid the body of Nancy Corbin in a waste container after she died. Investigation began when police were asked to check on the welfare of the woman in November 2025. Sentencing for Adam Corbin is scheduled for November 6th. Village of Sherman has a new police chief. Aaron Endringer was serving as interim chief following the retirement of Craig Bangard at the end of June. Endringer rose through the Sherman ranks as patrol officer, sergeant, and deputy chief. Visitors to Illinois spent a record $50 billion in 2025 and 115 million domestic and international visitors to the state were recorded last year, according to the Illinois Department of Commerce and Economic Opportunity. The data from Tourism Economics showed visitor spending grew 3.5% over the year. The total economic impact, $88 billion. $4.9 billion in direct state and local tax revenue. More at WMAY.com as we look at the News Channel 20 Storm Team Forecast with meteorologist Matt Bednar.
6: Hot and dry conditions are back in the area for Tuesday. We'll have a high of 93 degrees this afternoon with a mix of clouds and some sunshine, calm conditions, but the humidity will remain fairly low. It'll feel like the actual air temperature this afternoon. Overnight tonight, it'll be clear skies and temperatures staying in the mid to low 70s. We'll go throughout Wednesday with periodic chances for showers and some storms and a low severe weather potential, but the likelihood of some showers do increase as we go later into Wednesday evening into Thursday morning. With the News Channel 20 Storm Team Forecast, I'm meteorologist Matt Bednar.
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30: Good morning, I'm Darren Pritchett with your AM Springfield Sports Update. Jackson Churio's two RBI base hit highlighted a three-run eighth inning as Milwaukee rallied past the Cubs 4-3. Milwaukee owns an eight-game lead over the Cubs for first place in the NL Central. In the ninth inning, Pete Crow Armstrong hit home run number 41. The Phillies jumped the Cubs for the number one wild card position as Philadelphia beat Atlanta 1-0. Tonight at 6:40 on Sports Radio 92.3 and 1450, David Peterson will pitch for the Cubs against the Brewers' Jacob Mizorowski. The White Sox picked up a half a game on Cleveland, even on an off day. The Guardians lost to Baltimore 6-4 to fall three games in back of Chicago for the AL Central lead. The Sox open up a home series against Pittsburgh tonight at 6:40 with Sean Burke pitching. Shea Whitcomb's infield RBI single sent the Giants past the Cardinals 5-4 in 11 innings. Alec Burleson hit homer number 22 for St. Louis, while Leo Bernal extended his major league career starting hit streak to 7 games with an RBI single in the 10th. Quinn Matthews takes the mound for the Redbirds in San Francisco tonight at 8:45. You can catch Illinois football this Saturday at 2:30 on 97.7 FM and 970 AM WMAY as the Illini take on the Duke Blue Devils.
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7: Coming up on 15 before the hour of 7 o'clock a.m. Springfield. Title sponsor Salvaggio Steel. We're on the road today, so not in the beautiful studio, the Calhoun studio. We are live from Green Toyota on Wabash, and what a facility this is, folks. First time in it, and if you get an opportunity, we're going to talk to Milas after the break about that Supra. Oh, my gosh. Why does something say, please don't touch, and I'm tempted to touch it? You know, does that just automatically, they have four signs on it, and I didn't touch it. I did not touch it, but it is beautiful. Did you see that vehicle?
8: Oh. I did.
7: Oh.
8: I did. It's in the picture that's on Facebook.
7: Oh, you didn't
8: it's
7: touch
8: part
7: it,
8: of
7: did
8: the
7: you?
8: Picture. I didn't touch it.
7: You
8: no.
7: abide by the rules.
8: Only with my camera lens.
7: That will work.
8: I'm a rule follower. You figure the rules
7: well,
8: are there for a reason.
7: I was too. Surprised me. Let's say good morning to Rainey Crystalaka Solar. Hello, Ms. Rainey. How are you?
9: Good morning, Sam. Good. How are you?
7: Well, we'll talk a lot about it on Thursday, but you've got a big festival coming up this weekend. For those who may not join us on Thursday, we hope people will. What's going on at the church, if you will, on this coming weekend?
9: Yes, we have Opafest, year 13. So yeah, we're excited. We will be there 11 to 7 on Saturday. It's free admission. We've got tons of wonderful food. We'll have live entertainment, Greek music. There's going to be to-go lines and here lines. That way people can go to separate areas so they're not waiting in long lines anymore. So yeah, we're really excited for, our annual UPA Fest at St. Anthony's Orthodox, Greek Orthodox Church.
7: One of the subjects, I'm going to ask you, and you can shed whatever light you can on this. One of the subjects that was talked a lot on social media this week, Facebook in particular, with the Labor Day weekend, the motorcycle race is going out. People reminisce about how a lot of the motorcycle people would come over and participate in the ethnic festival. And then everybody started asking, okay, what happened? What happened? What happened? Your family was closer than I was. I'm not even sure what year it ended. But is there one simple reason, or are there a number of reasons that caused the ethnic festival, which is very popular Labor Day weekend at the fairgrounds, right there in the Village of Cultures, then known as Ethnic Village, to cease operation? What was behind it, Rennie?
9: Well, part of the thing was the group started to drop. You know, it changed. The older people who were running the different cultural groups, you know, they start to pass away. They change their minds. They don't want to work it anymore. It was a lot of work. It was a 4-day festival, Friday to Monday, and a lot of them would work the fair too. So it was difficult for them to keep going a whole nother weekend a couple weeks later. But yeah, the key was, I mean, all that was left in the end were the Greeks and the Italians. The Spanish tried there towards the end a little bit. But yeah, you know, some groups went and did their own thing, but in the end, all that was left were two or three groups. So it was difficult for them to sustain what was happening the years before. Cause man, the days where there were 8-9 groups was unbelievable. Those are some of the best days of our lives. I mean, we still talk about those days, but yeah, in the end, it was just, you know, things change and the manpower wasn't there anymore. So everybody has kind of done their own thing at this point now.
7: Okay, so how has UPA Fest been able to succeed? Because you're talking about manpower. Mm-hmm. You're talking about a group that may be getting a little older every year, obviously. I don't know how many young new people are coming involved. How have you folks been able to succeed?
9: Well, actually, you'll find out Thursday because the people coming into our church is just, the numbers are insane. So the Ethnic Festival, I can tell you right now, we never had 100 volunteers to work, ever. And already, as of last week, we had 100 people signed up from our church who go to church every Sunday to work the UPA Fest. So we have a lot of people coming into Orthodoxy, and it's unbelievable. That is why we are pushing. Our church is full. We don't have seats on Sunday. So we are, this is a fundraiser to help build our future because we need to enlarge our church. So, that's how we're surviving. We have wonderful new people coming into our church and they're all willing to work and support the church and help build and grow. And so, yeah, it's unbelievable what's happening, in Orthodoxy across the country. That is what's bringing these people in, and we have workers. It's wonderful. I mean, my parents, are just flabbergasted by the number of people, and to have 100 volunteers last year. I sent them a picture before it started because they come later in the day, and I said, do you ever remember, at that point I think there were 78 people that were there that day, I said, do you remember ever having 78 people work Ethnic Festival? And they laughed because it was always the same people working. So that's what's helped UPA Fest thrive. And of course, Father George, he is the most amazing person who has brought this to life at St. Anthony's.
7: Remind us what's going on today at Spartan Valley Olive Oil over on MacArthur Boulevard.
9: Come in and see us. It's one of those days where it's taste everything because we've got so much going on. after UPA Fest, we'll get back to our specifics on Tuesdays. But today, come in and try the olive oil. Come in and try the balsamic. Come in and check out all our people that bring in their stuff. We have all our vendors that have things. We have new vendors in. We've got jewelry now. We've got handbags. We've got little purses. We got all kinds of fun stuff in there. We've got squishies for the kids. We've got hand lotions, soaps, and we have all our Greek sweets. And yeah, we're just, it's worth the try. Come and see us at 2917 South MacArthur. We are right there at the Wabash Curb in between AMCO and Eurostop Penny Lane. 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
7: Rainey, nice talking to you. We'll see you Thursday morning.
9: Good to talk to you, and I'll see you in a couple days. Have a great week, everybody. Bye-bye.
7: You too. Appreciate it. We'll be there on Thursday at the Opa Fest, St. Anthony's Greek Orthodox Church. We'll be there broadcasting live Thursday morning. Be back and visit with Miles Copeland. Continue our conversation. Stay with us.
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7: It is AM Springfield. Steve Brown checks in from Washington, Illinois. Reminds me that this Saturday, 200 top flight vehicles expected Saturday for the annual Secretary of State Vehicle Show, south parking lot of the Stratton Building. Cars arrived at 7 a.m., awards later in the afternoon, free to spectators. It has been a special event. Longest running, I think, car show in Springfield. Secretary of State. Car show this weekend at the south side of the Stratton Building, right around the Visitor Center, all that and more. You know where it is, in the shadow of Boone's Saloon, and that's where it's going to be. So check it out. It's a neat event, really is. AM Springfield, Miles Copeland with us for a couple of minutes. Tell me what the Supra is all about. Is that for sale? I presume that one isn't, but can you order a Supra?
8: You can order a Supra. You sure can. And if, I'll talk to you about buying that one.
7: Oh, I thought that was strictly the show car. I see the big trailer rolled up and whatever.
8: That's mine. I started that. Toyota contacted us as dealers. We could do hand raisers when they returned the Supra back in 2020.
7: Okay,
8: we could raise our hand and say if we had interest in one. I'd have some interest in it. I'd asked Todd. I goes, I don't want one. I said, okay, so I'll throw my hand up. Fast forward, Toyota called and said, hey, we've got one for you. If you're still interested, that's it. Absolutely. And that started as a friend of mine who is a very big influencer on social media. He's a big car builder, was sponsored by Rohana Wheels. And I said, I think I'd love to get a set of wheels for the car. And he said, okay, so I'll hook you up with those guys. And so I started to talk to Rohana. And they said, well, if you're going to put wheels on it, you might want to look at some other things. And down the rabbit hole I went.
7: Wow.
8: And so it became a full build car. I ended up working with a lot of people globally to put that car together. And it's special. It is a really neat car.
7: Have you
8: car.
7: Had it on the street?
8: Oh, yeah. I drive it.
7: Oh, you drive it?
8: I do. I drive the car, and we'll change the wheels. We'll stick it on the track. We'll run it up and down the track on a straightaway, of course. But I wanted a car, Sammy, that would look good and go fast if I wanted it to. And so that was the end result of that. It's just a really big compilation of a lot of different things from a lot of different areas, from the sound system to the wheels. That that what we call Body Kit was the first Body Kit released globally. So

0: It's a one of one in the world by Aim Game, which is a company that's based out of Japan. I saw it at the Japan Auto Show. I saw the YouTube video on it. Again, it's all about making connections. So one guy hooked me up with another guy who's an importer out of Canada, and he said, I don't know if I can get you the first one in the world. I'll try to get you the first one in North America. As luck would have it, the world went on a shutdown at that particular time, and they were able to push mine through, and so I got the first one. And
1: come
0: so,
1: on.
0: Yeah, so it's – and when you're talking to people and you're doing custom builds and you say, hey, here's what I'm doing, and then different people start talking to you, it just evolves, and that just evolved. From the, again, we talked about the sound system, which was done by Dan Schultz over at Automotive Editions, and he did that particular sound system so that it could be featured out at the SEMA Auto Show. So it was a showcase car in SEMA a few years ago, but I love to drive it. I don't drive it a lot. Obviously, it's sitting on the showroom. My son says he wants it. He says, sure. That's mine when it's all said and done with. But I've told him, if the right person comes along, son, you'll have to build your own.
1: What's the speedometer say, top end?
0: Top end, it doesn't give it to you because it's digital, but I can tell you that it's had numbers that start with a 1.5.
1: AM Springfield, live at Green Toyota. As Paul Harvey says, yes. Now you know the rest of the story. Stay with us.
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3: ABC News, I'm Sherry Preston. America's reading scores are going in the wrong direction. The latest results from the Program for International Assessment show scores among American 15-year-olds dropping, putting the U.S. at 13th worldwide. Kevin Huffman is an education expert.
4: I don't think it's time to freak out, but I do think we should be cognizant of the fact that the United States is competing in a global economy, and we should be concerned.
3: The reading gap within the U.S. is also growing, with scores between the top and bottom readers in America, the widest of any other country taking part. Social media and screen time are getting some of the blame. Federal investigators have recovered the two black boxes from the Amazon cargo jet that shot across the runway at Miami International Airport, killing five people in cars. Parts of western Hawaii being lashed by heavy rain, winds, and high surf from Hurricane Lowell. The Canadian tariffs on billions of dollars worth of American goods going into effect this morning. This is ABC News. The Menendez brothers, who killed their parents nearly 40 years ago in their Beverly Hills home, they say because they were abused, are now eligible for parole. And they have a hearing set for next March to figure out if that'll happen. However, it may be tough getting out, says ABC's Alex Stone.
5: When they went in front of the parole board in August of last year, they were denied parole. And despite their family touting all the good things they say they've done in prison since they murdered their parents in 1989, the parole board found they had not been model prisoners, despite the image their family has tried to put out there. The board found the brothers had illegal cell phones in prison. Lyle had a recent cell phone infraction before the hearing last year. The board said that shows they can't follow the law, they can't follow rules, according to the board.
3: And still no word on what will happen next with Lindsay Clancy, the Massachusetts mom who killed her three children. She says while suffering from postpartum psychosis, prosecutors could seek to retry her and could pursue a conviction on a lesser charge. I'm Sherry Preston, ABC News.
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7: Degrees 703. I'm Greg Hallbleib, 97.7 to 970 WMAY News Headlines. visitors to Illinois spent a record $50 billion last year, according to the Illinois Department of Commerce and Economic Opportunity. That was with 115 million domestic and international visitors to the state last year. That's an increase from 2024. Data from the firm Tourism Economics showed visitor spending grew 3.5% over the year. Total economic impact, $88 billion. $4.9 billion recorded in direct state and local tax revenue. Sherman's new police chief is Aaron Entringer. He's been serving as the interim chief and was deputy chief, a sergeant, and a patrol officer rising through the department's ranks. He was serving as the interim chief following the retirement at the end of June of longtime police chief Craig Bangert. Entringer was appointed last week. And a Springfield man accused of hiding his wife's body and collecting her welfare benefits has pleaded guilty to the associated charges. Court records show 59-year-old Adam Corbin pleaded guilty on Friday to concealment of a death, abuse of a corpse, and possession of a weapon by a felon. Investigation began after police were asked to check on the welfare of Nancy Corbin in November 2025. And police said Nancy Corbin was found in a waste container. Sentencing is scheduled for November 6th. More at WMAY.com. Let's turn to sports now with Darren Pritchett.
8: The Brewers scored three times in the eighth inning to beat the Cubs 4-3. Pete Crow Armstrong hit homer number 41 for Chicago. Tonight at 6:40 on Sports Radio 92.3 and 1450, David Peterson will pitch for the Cubs against the Brewers' Jacob Mizorowski. After a day off, the White Sox host the Pirates tonight at 6:40 with Sean Burke on the mound. The Sox lead Cleveland by 3 games for first place in the AL Central after the Guardians lost to Baltimore 6-4. The Giants walked off the Cardinals 5-4 in 11 innings. Quinn Matthews pitches for the Cardinals versus the Giants tonight at 8:45. Illinois offensive lineman Brandon Henderson will miss Saturday's game versus Duke with a lower body injury. The Illini host the Blue Devils Saturday at 2:30 on 99.7 FM and 970 AM WMAY.
9: Hot and dry conditions are back in the area for Tuesday. We'll have a high of 93 degrees this afternoon with a mix of clouds and some sunshine, calm conditions, but the humidity will remain fairly low. It'll feel like the actual air temperature this afternoon. Overnight tonight, it'll be clear skies and temperatures staying in the mid to low 70s. We'll go throughout Wednesday with periodic chances for showers and some storms and a low severe weather potential, but the likelihood of some showers do increase as we go later into Wednesday evening into Thursday morning. With the new Channel 20 Storm Team forecast, I'm meteorologist Matt Bednar.
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1: Stan Anderson back in the studio out in the Twin Cities.
7: What'd you call him?
1: Stan Anderson Anders.
15: You ever heard? You remember the wrestler Stan Anderson?
1: Huh?
7: No.
1: You don't?
7: No.
1: Well, neither do I. I made that up, too, but I tried to cover myself. I always thought his name should be Anderson. Maybe I'm going to ask his dad. Stan Money is what his name is, Anders. It is AM Springfield. Let's say good morning to Rick Hillier. From, I always get his name right. Petersburg Power Washing. Hello, Mr. Rick. How are you, buddy?
16: I'm fantastic, Sam. Did you have a good weekend?
1: Trying to stay cool. Well, yeah, it was a great weekend. Really was. I didn't do a lot. Spent some time in a pool that was enjoyable, swimming pool, that is. Watched a little couple baseball games that Tate was involved in. Yeah, had a good weekend. Really was. And cooked out a little bit, threw some steaks on the grill, stuff like that. So had a fun time. But you know, when you're, I'll be honest, and I never realized it, when you're retired, to the extent that I'm retired, you know, but you don't call working 2.5 hours a day really a job. Every day is like Friday night or something like that. I kind of like this retirement gig. I really do. I didn't think I would, but I'm into it. I really am. It's just nice to know I've got at 8:30 today, the rest of my day is absolutely free. And I had a great state job. I loved it and loved the people I work with. But there's something to be said, but thank God you're still young enough. You're doing what you're doing, my friend. So what do you have going at Petersburg Power Washing?
16: Just washing houses, cleaning gutters. We're getting a lot of gutter cleaning right now. roof washing, you know, same old thing, just from the peak of the roof all the way down to the patios, fences, and putting greens. We're washing it all. and we got heat for a couple of days, but then it cools off.
1: Sure.
16: So it's going to be a great week.
1: Remind me now, when you do a house, if somebody wants their house washed, what is included, what's not included? Obviously, the front, the back, the sides. How about gutters? Is that included? How about windows? Well, is that included?
16: Well, so when you a regular house wash is gutters to foundation. But on the gutters, it's just power washed off, and on the windows, it's just a light rinse. However, we do have extra services where we can do gutter brightening and window cleaning as well. So on a typical house wash, the windows just get a light rinse.
1: All right. How about now? You don't find many houses with steps anymore. Once in a while, but in this day and age, one step usually, and you're at the door. What if people have 4 or 5 steps? Is that included also?
16: Yes, you typically a small stoop and the steps are included, typically. If it's a huge front porch, then it can be an extra charge.
1: Sure.
16: But typically, if it's just a stoop, I don't think people even use that word anymore, do they? Stoop?
1: You're right. One step up or something like that. You're right. I don't see the steps going into the – even a one-story home, a lot of places had steps up to the porch. They really did. Because there was a basement below it, and that basement may have been above ground level a little bit, and it usually was. So that's the reason. All right. Well, whatever the case might be, when it comes to the outside, you are the man. How can they get a hold of Petersburg Power Washington? Say good morning to Rick Hillier.
16: That's right. PetersburgPowerWashington.com. That's our website. You can find us on Facebook and Google. Our phone number is 217-415-9013, and the address for our detail shop is 829 South 11th Street in beautiful Springfield, Illinois.
1: Thank you, buddy. Have a good week. Talk to you later in the week.
16: You as well.
1: Thank you, buddy. Petersburg Power Washing, Rick Hillier checking in with us. 12 past the hour, 7. Miles Copeland is with us. We're Green Toyota, the brand new. When did you officially open this facility to see what we are seeing here today?
0: In June. Yeah, I forget the date. I've got occupancy, but it was like the second week of June is when I got the occupancy permit from the city. And so we came over afterwards, and, you know, then it was a matter of just kind of transitioning. We were in the Volkswagen Audi building for 16 months. So then getting everything over here, becoming acclimated. And what we have to remind ourselves is that most people still haven't seen this facility. You know, we've been in it for a few months, but people are normally servicing every 6 months or so, plus or minus a little bit. So that the gentleman who just walked in, he's just looking around and said, this is gorgeous. I said, well, thank you. Welcome in. It's his first time here.
1: What's hot for Toyota right now?
0: All of it.
1: Really?
0: You know, we are very fortunate in the products that we represent. Toyota is the leader when we talk about alternative fuel sources, specifically with hybrids. And as a result, when you look at gas prices doing what they're doing right now, everyone's looking to save where they can. And so Toyota has really been at the forefront of hybrid technology, and they continue to lead that way. So our Grand Highlander hybrids, the Sienna van, who would have thought? I remember back in the day when we were selling the old vans, and I don't want to say you couldn't give them away, but they weren't our hottest commodity. Now we've got a wait list. People who want Sienna vans, just whenever it comes in, let us know. And again, because of this particular project, we have a great selection of Sienna vans coming. RAV4s are incredibly hot. RAV4 hybrids. People just love that redesign of that SUV. And we've still got our passenger cars. You know, we are still a brand that has not abandoned the passenger car. So
1: our sedan is here.
0: That's right. So our Camrys, our Corollas, the new CHR, which is a PHEV, a plug-in hybrid electric vehicle. All those cars, Toyota is making something for everyone. And I haven't even talked about our truck lineup. When you look at what the Toyota Tundra does and the Tacoma, the resale value on a Toyota Tacoma, Sam, when you compare that to the rest of the industry, typically a car's resale residual value is in the 50 percentile range, 45 to 52% after 3 years. The Toyota Tacoma starts with a 7. It's a 72% residual value. That's how much those things are holding their value throughout the years of ownership. So when you look at what Toyota has from top to bottom, from our, I'm going to say entry level, and when I say entry level, I just simply mean price point, but from our entry level cars all the way up to our full size SUVs and our truck platform, there really is something for everyone.
1: There are people who will say that, and these are not necessarily people in the business, these are just people, experts so-called and so on, and you always hear two. Number one, Toyota, and number two, Honda. You folks have really, when it comes to reliability, performance, everything else, people always, that's kind of the gold standard, if you will. And I'm not taking away from any other. We've got sponsors for all of them. It isn't Sam Madonia talking. These are just people who seem to know more than I do. They love the reliability of those two brands.
0: Well, again, you're very fortunate in what you can sell. And I take nothing away from our domestic counterparts.
1: Sure, absolutely.
0: You know, because there are some very, very good cars that are still being made on the domestic side. I tell people all the time that the 100,000-mile number and 200,000-mile number for Toyota is not the exception. That's the expectation. You're buying Toyotas because you know they are going to last. We have a takeoff and a landing to every single car deal. The takeoff is when I have conversations. What can you buy the car for? How much did they take off? How large was the rebate? All those things are part of that takeoff. But the landing really is where people should focus. How much time did I have to spend in and out of the shop? What is the resale value of the car? What is the expected longevity? What's the safety ratings? All of those things are really part of that landing. And when you look at what your, I'm going to say, reimbursement, when you look at what the outcome is on the other side of it, wow, Toyota really, really steps up.
1: Miles, when you were looking to get into the car business, were you looking for a dealership or were you looking for a brand that you could represent?
0: Neither.
1: Really?
0: No. If you remember, Sam, I got into the automobile accident by accident, the automobile business by accident. I was working for WSOY and Y103 Indicator. Mm-hmm. I was doing the morning show, and then I would do FM sales. So I walked out, I had an appointment, and it was with one of the local dealerships, and he said, you should come work for us. And I said, doing what? He said, the exact same thing that you're doing now. I was going to handle their local advertising. I was going to work with their national team in terms of co-op and handle their central Illinois stores. And so I said, okay. So I tendered my resignation in terms of the sales department, and moved into what I thought would be a very similar role with this particular group. And the day I walked in, they had forgot to tell me that someone else was going to fill that spot. It went to a relative of someone inside the company. And so there was this uh-oh type moment. And I'll never forget the chief operating officer walked in and he said, hey, Miles, not a problem. I said, no, we've got a problem because I quit my job. And he said, if you're ever going to be in the car business, let me teach you the car business. And so from the front of the store, I went to the back of the store and he said, hey, let me introduce you to someone. And that's the day I became a service advisor. And I said, what does a service advisor do? And the service manager said, it means nobody's going to be happy when they come to see you. I thought, what just happened? But that's how I started. That was back in 1995. I started with an automobile dealership as a service writer and really kind of learned it from the backside forward. I understand that you've got to take care of the customer on the other side of it, and that's a challenge. I get it. When people's cars are broken, they're not happy. And our job is to try to get them repaired as expeditiously as possible without as much inconvenience as we can. The world has changed in terms of automobiles. It's not like it was in 1995 where we just had a few really moving components. Now it's all electrical. It's all computer generated. There are so many things. One of the biggest headaches that some manufacturers are facing is that because of all the electric components, it overloads the mainframes. It's too much for the cars to handle, and so things don't work. It's just like having to do a reset on your phone. I tell people today that if you buy a car, it's like buying a cell phone on a set of wheels. The technology is moving that fast. So things are different, but that's how I got into the automobile industry. I got into it because I went in thinking one thing. I wound up doing something else. 2 years later is when Todd Green called and said, we'd like for you to come over. And I walked in as a sales manager July of 1997.
1: Did you know you were going to fall in love with a Toyota?
0: I did not. I didn't. It was my first experience with the brand. I had never owned a Toyota at that point. I had domestic cars. I had a Honda. I did have a Honda, a little Honda Accord. But I had never had any real experience and exposure to the Toyota brand until I started with the company in 1997. And wow. Wow, what an eye-opening experience.
1: I would be remiss, and let's talk about this now. There has been a transition, the worst-kept secret in Springfield, by the way.
0: Yeah, I'd say.
1: Everybody was talking about it and so on and so forth. You obviously knew a lot about it before a lot of folks did, and you probably couldn't say much. Did it surprise you that Todd Green decided to get out of the car business?
0: Yes and no. You know, all things must come to an end.
1: Okay.
0: I think the timing surprised me. I didn't know that he was looking to move as fast as he did. But, you know, I own a very small piece. Todd owns a very big piece. And mm-hmm. So we respect his decision. And Todd's been doing this a long time. He started as a dealer in 1983 and was very kind enough to give the most of us a wonderful opportunity at a great life. So, yes, I was surprised in the, you know, when it happened, but I'm not surprised that it happened.
1: Tell me about the new company that you're going to be working with.
0: It's called the Kunis Auto Group. They're based out of Wisconsin. They own 60 plus dealerships. They're a very large group. They're very faith-based. They are very big in their communities. Both Josh Wagner and I will continue our ownership pieces and partnerships in our stores and partner with them. The other stores will go a different direction. But I'm excited. In speaking with them, I really am. There was that period of uncertainty, like, whoa, what do we do? What's happening? And that's to be expected.
1: Sure.
0: When you don't really know what's around the corner. But in speaking with Greg Kunis and talking with his operating team, you know, as they said, they've done this 40 plus times. I said, well, that's great because we've done it zero. Mm-hmm. I've been in business with one person for 29 years. And so this is going to be an adjustment for them and for us. But they came down. They've met with all of our team. And here's the really nice thing about it. When they walked in, I said, hey, we get to deliver great news. Everybody's hired. We don't turn anybody away. So if you've been with us, you know, you met my parts manager earlier. He's been with the Greens for 49 years. Well, when we do the transition, he will have been with the Kunis Auto Group for 49 years. It doesn't change. We don't take you back to step one. So everybody gets to continue their lifestyles, and so you can breathe a little easier. But again, it's a large auto group. He said, Miles, we want to invest back in the community. We want to find out what's important to you and what's important to the community. We have no desire to send a bunch of people to move to Springfield, Illinois, just like we didn't do any other locations that we have. What we do want to do is support you. We want to find a way that you can grow and that we can grow your stores and we can make it better. Let's go. I'm all for it. I'm all for it. We trust Todd's decision and that he would not hand the baton off to a group that would not continue the legacy. Not necessarily under the Green name, but at least continue to do what we have done for so long, which is be a part of our community, be a part of the people around here, and continue to try to make lives better for both our employees and our consumers.
17: I think you've addressed one of the concerns, and it was a minor concern that somebody mentioned, that the great thing about previously that Todd was here, or was here, but certainly, what you're, I know he's in Florida a lot, don't get me wrong, I understand that, but he was part of this community, he gave to this community, and so on and so forth. Now the decision makers, the owners, are not necessarily going to be there, but you've just been assured, and you just assured this community, and your name's synonymous with Springfield, that it is going to be, there are going to be decisions made locally, and you folks are going to give and be part of this community just like you were previously.
0: I believe that, Sam. I really do. We've still got to work out a lot of things. There's still some conversations that must be had, and so there's an understanding on exactly at what level we're doing those at and the time frame that we can do it. But I said yes with the understanding that we are still going to be part of something big. I said yes, when I said yes to staying on, that we are still going to be vested in the people around us. Springfield has been very, very good to me. They've been very, very supportive of me and the things that we do. And it's important for me moving forward to be able to continue to go out there and say, we're part of it. We want to be a part of this, and we want to continue to help.
17: Okay, here comes a fastball high and tight.
0: Woo! Okay.
17: Fastball high and tight.
0: Craig, I'm coming towards you.
7: He's ducking. I like it.
17: Did people contact you and ask if you wanted to run for mayor?
0: No comment.
17: That's what I figured. That's answered for me. That answered my question. Because my sources are so good on this one. It's not your wife, but it's close. I'll say that. And I know the answer. I don't ask questions that I already don't know the answer.
0: Yes, Sam. So I don't know why you asked me.
17: I want you to say no comment. Because people ask me, and I'm not going to say no comment. So I'm just going to say, You really love this community. Let's be honest. You really have bought in full, and whether you decide sometime to seek even a more of an impact than you have now, I'm not sure how that can be because you're very successful at what you do. But did you ever think leaving Decatur, Illinois, you would fall in love with Springfield?
0: Heck no, Sam. you know that. I used to see you from afar when you were doing basketball games.
17: Yeah.
0: I knew who you were, but I didn't know. That's the guy from Springfield.
17: Yeah.
0: But when I got an opportunity to come over here, I didn't realize and understand just the complete difference and there is within the two communities. And I had no idea at that time, again, back in 1996, that Springfield was all that it is and has been to me. It's a great community. I still love Decatur. Decatur's home. I tell people all the time.
17: Sure.
0: I'm a product of District 61. But I love Springfield. I really do.
17: Should they combine Eisenhower and MacArthur High Schools?
0: Should have done it years ago.
17: Really?
0: Absolutely. Absolutely. It is a disservice to the students that are there, that are trying to get things figured out. And I get it. You know, you will have jobs and lives affected. I understand that. But at some point in time, in my opinion, you have to do what's best for that community and best for those students over there, and that is to combine that into one high school.
17: Midas Copeland with us. He is our host this morning. We are at Green Toyota. How long does that name last, by the way?
0: Which one?
17: The Green. I mean, is it always going to be Green Toyota, or will the new owners put their name in front, or have they said yet?
0: We will make a name change.
17: Very good. Thank you, buddy. We'll talk to you throughout the morning. He'll be back, and we're going to talk about the Illini because you know the role he plays. It did in basketball. This year he's doing the same thing in football. That's maybe the best story in Springfield that people don't really appreciate or understand. It's really, I watched it firsthand, how Milas works it. He's the best. It is AM Springfield. Let me say good morning to Kirk Considine, Express Employment Professional. Hi, Kirk. How are you?
18: 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Doing great. Great. Happy to be here.
17: Very good. What's going on in your world, my friend, out with Express Employment Professionals?
18: Lots of jobs, Sam. We have lots of jobs. We're in the last month of the third quarter. And first up, I want to talk about a great local sponsor, Ben Ladage Auctions. Ben is looking for an office professional, a receptionist, to join his team. I got to let you know, I have experienced the service from Ben's team. They're just a top-notch group. The auctions they have, and these are mostly online auctions now, and so folks are bidding and purchasing online. The quality of things that Ben is selling are a little better than the usual auction. The team is so nice and pleasant, and they're just a well-oiled machine. So if you're interested in joining that business, it's right off of Route 4 in Auburn. A great job for a local Auburn person. It could be either part-time hours, maybe you'd want to work some part-time hours, or there's plenty to do. It could be a 40-hour a week job. So reach out if that might be something you're interested in. Next up, talk about an iconic business. Boy, we're helping Eli Bridge Company as they hire an accounting leader for their operations. So for folks who may or may not know, Eli Bridge was originally a bridge manufacturer. That's why they call it Eli Bridge. But it changed when their owner, William Sullivan, he went to the World's Fair in Chicago in 1893 and rode this giant Ferris wheel. He came home and he said, I'm going to build wheels like that. I'm going to call them Eli wheels. And the family said, hey, why don't we keep that just quiet for a little while and not let anybody know we're doing that? A few short years later, 1900, they sold their first wheel. A short 55 years later, Eli Bridge Company debuted the Scrambler. And I know a lot of us, boy, I rode that Scrambler to death down in Shelby County at the carnival. Both of these are made in Jacksonville, right there at the plant. The plant has been there for over 100 years. It's a great team. It's a fourth generation business. And so they need a plant controller. This person's going to be responsible for the financial leadership of the organization. They'll have some interaction with the manufacturing side and have some responsibilities for some of that team. Ideally, the plan is Patty's going to retire, Patty Sullivan, and this person has a path to the presidency of the business. So if you're an accounting professional, if you've worked in manufacturing, man, talk about just a cool business to work for. You can go to every Shields and ride the Eli wheels there at Shields. So please, if you're interested, I know someone's mom is probably listening right now of an accounting professional. So please send them my way. We've got a firm that's hiring a billing leader to join their team, billing and operations. This is going to be a $75,000 position. If you've worked in public accounting, if you're a regimented professional, high attention to detail, this is really a great career opportunity. Another manufacturer, they need a network administrator. This person runs the information technology operations of that business. If you've run Power BI reports, if you can be responsible for the hardware and software of the business, this is going to be a $100,000 position, and it comes with just great benefits. Another manufacturer, they've got an entry-level mechanical engineer. Moms and dads, if you've got a new graduate from SIUE, from Illinois State, from wherever, there's a lot of great engineering programs around. This is the manufacturing engineering opportunity for them. They can use the SolidWorks things they've learned in school, and they could join this team, work with senior engineers. It's going to start them off at $65K with the full book of benefits. Finally, Sam, it can't just be all jobs. I'd just be remiss if I didn't mention United Way Battle of the Paddle, Friday the 11th. It's going to be at noon at Premier Pickleball Center. That's out on Constitution, 3400 Constitution Drive. This isn't any pickleball event. Express's own Mike Thomas and Don Adams are going to be there. These guys are some of the most excellent pickleball players I've ever seen. They've thrown down the gauntlet. They've assured a victory for our Express team. So please come out on Friday. Cheer on all of the participants. Watch Mike and Don embarrass them. I mean, win a wonderful trophy for our team. And really, it's for a great cause for United Way. So business leaders, if you're maybe struggling to attract the next generation of professionals for your own iconic business, please, let's talk. It never costs to have a conversation. You can call me anytime on my cell phone, 217-741-8822. I had one of those conversations over the weekend. Thank you for reaching out. I'm looking forward to reconnecting with you again this week. And if you're looking for work, call Kirk.
17: Thanks, Kurt. Have a good week.
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7: A little warm today, not nearly the heat wave of last week, but still eclipsing 90 degrees. I'm Greg Hallblatt, 97.7 and 970 WMAY news updates. A Springfield man accused of hiding his wife's body and collecting her welfare benefits has pleaded guilty in Sangamon County Court. Records show 59-year-old Adam Corbin pleaded guilty on Friday to concealment of a death, abuse of a corpse, and possession of a weapon by a felon. Prosecutors said Corbin hid the body of Nancy Corbin in a waste container after she died. The investigation began after police were asked to check on the welfare of the woman in November of 2025. Sentencing is scheduled for November 6th. Visitors to Illinois spent a record $50 billion in 2025. And the agency, Illinois Department of Commerce and Economic Opportunity, reported 115 million domestic and international visitors to the state last year, which was up from 2024. Data from the firm Tourism Economics showed visitor spending grew 3.5% over the year, and the total economic impact of tourism was $88 billion, $4.9 billion in direct state and local tax revenue. Village of Sherman's new police chief is removing the interim tag. Aaron Entringer was officially appointed to lead the Sherman Police Department last week. Formally installed, Entringer was serving as interim chief following the retirement at the end of June of longtime police chief Craig Bangert. Entringer rose through the Sherman police ranks before being appointed deputy chief and then the interim role. He was a patrol officer and a sergeant with the department. More at WMAY.com, your news and weather coming up, brought to you by Senior Services of Central Illinois. As we look at the News Channel 20 Storm Team Forecast with meteorologist Matt Bednar.
9: Hot and dry conditions are back in the area for Tuesday. We'll have a high of 93 degrees this afternoon with a mix of clouds and some sunshine, calm conditions, but the humidity will remain fairly low. It'll feel like the actual air temperature this afternoon. Overnight tonight, it'll be clear skies and temperatures staying in the mid to low 70s. We'll go throughout Wednesday with periodic chances for showers and some storms and a low severe weather potential, but the likelihood of some showers do increase as we go later into Wednesday evening into Thursday morning. With the News Channel 20 Storm Team Forecast, I'm meteorologist Matt Bednar.
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4: Good morning, I'm Darren Pritchett with your AM Springfield Sports Update. Jackson Churio's two RBI base hit highlighted a three-run eighth inning as Milwaukee rallied past the Cubs 4-3. Milwaukee owns an eight-game lead over the Cubs for first place in the NL Central. In the ninth inning, Pete Crow Armstrong hit home run number 41. The Phillies jumped the Cubs for the number one wild card position as Philadelphia beat Atlanta 1-0. Tonight at 6:40 on Sports Radio 92.3 and 1450, David Peterson will pitch for the Cubs against the Brewers' Jacob Mizorowski. The White Sox picked up a half a game on Cleveland, even on an off day. The Guardians lost to Baltimore 6-4 to fall three games in back of Chicago for the AL Central lead. The Sox open up a home series against Pittsburgh tonight at 6:40 with Sean Burke pitching. Shea Whitcomb's infield RBI single sent the Giants past the Cardinals 5-4 in 11 innings. Alec Burleson hit homer number 22 for St. Louis, while Leo Bernal extended his major league career starting hit streak to 7 games with an RBI single in the 10th. Quinn Matthews takes the mound for the Redbirds in San Francisco tonight at 8:45. You can catch Illinois football this Saturday at 2:30 on 97.7 FM and 970 AM WMAY as the Illini take on the Duke Blue Devils.
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12: It is AM Springfield. Good morning to you. Nice to have you with us. It's 15 minutes before the hour of 8 o'clock on this Tuesday. Title sponsor of the show is Salvaggio Steel. We're live from Green Toyota down in Wabash. News Channel 20 Storm Team Matt Bednar tells us mix of clouds, sun, high of 92 today. Tonight, clear to partly cloudy. 73, and then tomorrow, mix of clouds and a chance of thunderstorms in the afternoon, certainly. High of 90 tomorrow. Still going to stay in the 90s for a couple days this week. Going to cool off a little bit later on as we head toward the weekend. We are at Legends Entertainment, Legacy Point, tomorrow. Thursday, we're at the OPA Fest, St. Anthony's Greek Orthodox Church, and Friday, Bank of Springfield. I think Greg Hallbleib says the next couple of weeks, I think we are in the studio maybe twice. We'll be on the road every day on AM Springfield. Which is very, very enjoyable. Let's say good morning to our good friend Jeff Sargent and Bob Riding and Taylor. Good morning, my friend. How are you?
13: Well, good morning. With all that traveling, it's time for a new car.
12: Well, yeah, if you guys wouldn't have sold me such a good pre-owned, you know that one I'm driving, I did get from you guys over there in Taylorville. Yeah, I must admit it. No, I want to admit it. You guys searched it over, and I kind of knew the previous owner, and people, every time I go to a car dealership, you're not the first one, Jeff said, Sam, time to trade. I said, I love it. I love this baby, 250,000 mile, just changed the oil, running beautifully. And again, before you guys put one on the lot, and it's not just Sam Madonia, before you put one on the lot, when you take it on trade, you go over it with a fine-tooth comb, and I appreciate that.
13: We do, Sam. 172-point check on all of our vehicles. 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We make sure they're ready for the customer. And every manufacturer that you can think of, if you haven't been out on BobRiding.com lately, I encourage you to do so. It's not just about Fords. We got every manufacturer out there listed. If the vehicle's out there, we've probably got one or two or more than that in our group. But BobRidings.com, it's open all the time. They find anything they like, Sam. All they got to do is give us a call at 824-2200. We'll be happy to have the car pulled up, cooled off, and ready to go when they arrive.
12: You know, if I do one of these days, and as I said, I'll know it when I see it. That's when I'm going to buy my next car. It's going to ring my bell. But I'm telling you what, there are a lot of people talking the hybrids, are they not, Jeff?
13: Without a doubt. That's probably the best vehicle out there on the road. If you want a little bit of both the electric side and the fuel side, that hybrid technology across the board is just outstanding technology. Does a great job for people. Do very, very little maintenance on those vehicles also. They've just been very, very solid in the market, Sam.
12: And I can't always randomly

0: rave about the Bronco. What a beautiful vehicle. And there are a number of different models, are there not?
1: 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You can get them with the manual transmission. 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
0: Jeff Sargent, thanks for your time. Have a good week. Talk to you next week.
1: Thank you, buddy. You too.
0: It is AM Springfield. Do we have a guest? If she wants to talk, I'll put her on air. Come on, come here, say hello.
2: We probably ought to break.
0: Well, we're going to take a break, but you sit down, ma'am. And it's like, what's my line? I have no idea what you do, but I'll get 10 questions and I get found out. Is that okay? I want to put that headset. I don't want to mess your hair up, please. And we'll just tease it. Good morning. How are you?
3: Hey.
0: And your name is?
3: I'm Malia Oreo.
0: Malia?
3: Oreo.
0: How do you spell that?
3: O-R-I-E-L-L-E.
0: And where are you from, Malia?
3: I'm from Arizona.
0: And you're just passing through or what?
3: No, I live here now.
0: I thought you were just driving down Wabash and decided to come in and get a cup of coffee.
2: Everybody knows about the deals at Green
0: Unbelievable, Malia. Do you work somewhere, Malia?
3: I work here.
0: What do you do?
3: As the Director of Customer Experience.
0: Director of Customer Experience.
3: That's me.
0: We're going to take a break.
3: Okay.
0: And then you're going to tell us what that entails and your responsibilities, okay?
3: Sure, absolutely.
0: Did you know you're going to be on the radio, Malia?
3: I had no idea.
0: Have you ever been on the radio before in your life?
3: Yes.
0: Where?
3: With NPR.
0: Oh.
3: Yeah.
0: Very good.
3: Yeah.
0: Will you mind? This is kind of a step down.
3: No.
0: We only have 8 listeners, Malia. So maybe you can keep them. Maybe we can add one. Stay with us. Will you stay around?
3: Yes, absolutely.
0: Thanks, Malia. We'll take a break. Be back.
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3: Well, we visit with Malia. She was she works the main room for NPR. Now she's a lounge act here with us because we're simply a lounge act. She's worked main room.
4: It's a Tuesday morning.
3: How'd you get that right? Most people are saying Monday. It's a Tuesday. All right, Malia, what is your role here at Green Toyota?
4: Well, I am the customer experience director.
3: What does that mean, customer experience? What does your job description say, or have you written one yet?
4: I leave that to my list.
3: No. You are in charge.
4: No.
3: If the customer comes through a door, where do you engage them? What is your role? I'm being somewhat serious now.
4: Yeah, absolutely. I am in control of making sure that every person who comes through the door has a five-star experience.
3: Okay.
4: Anything that detracts from that, I am here to be a resource to make it better.
3: You greet them at the door?
4: Well, I probably greet them while they're relaxed, hanging out in one of these beautiful waiting areas.
3: Beautiful area. Yeah. What about people in service? Do you do the same thing there?
4: It's mainly service customers people that I'll work with.
3: All right, so tell us about Malia, born and raised where, can I ask?
4: Arizona.
3: Born and raised, school in Arizona,
4: mm-hmm.
3: High school, college. You go to college out there at all?
4: Yeah, I study marketing. And I would have done psychology, but marketing had a fun way of engaging entrepreneurship.
3: So, really?
4: Yeah.
3: So why? What did you want to do with a degree in psychology? Well, what was the goal there? I mean, maybe the ultimate goal was to work at Green Toyota in Springfield. We'll say that. But seriously, what were you thinking about when you were going through college?
4: That's a really good question. Going through college, I was thinking about a future full of engagement, being able to engage with people in a meaningful way.
3: Okay, yeah. So how does one from Arizona, born and raised in school and all, how do you end up in Springfield, Illinois?
4: My grandmother said that you guys might have a wonderful theater community.
3: Theater community?
4: Yeah.
3: Well, your grandmother lives here?
4: No.
3: How'd she know about the Springfield theater community?
4: She decided to move to Decatur.
3: Decatur.
4: 1 year. And in my transition to exploring Illinois, she was like, well, I actually know a few people who do theater over in Springfield. And they said, well, there's an audition this weekend. And
3: did you audition?
4: Yeah.
3: And
4: yeah.
3: Did you make the call?
4: I did.
3: And what production was that?
4: That was for Rent, and I was Mimi Marquez.
3: And where was that production held?
4: The Hoagland Center.
3: But you've also done the Muni?
4: I have.
3: This past year, what did you do there?
4: I was Zipporah for the production of Prince of Egypt.
3: Very good. So how long have you had the interest in theater? A long time?
4: I fell into it a year or two after COVID, and there was a national call for Dreamgirls. And I landed a role as Laurel Robinson.
3: Really?
4: And that's when my grandmother was like, oh, so you enjoy theater.
3: Of course.
4: And that's how the conversation started.
3: In high school, were you involved in theatrical productions?
4: I did it in elementary school.
3: That was it?
4: In high school, I went to a college prep, so I didn't have much time for extracurriculars.
3: So how long have you been in Springfield now?
4: Just a few months.
3: And are you enjoying it?
4: Oh, my God, I'm loving it.
3: Are you really?
4: Yeah, I'm loving it.
3: Some people who've been here forever just don't appreciate this town.
4: You know, I think it's got a canvas that that I'm really excited to contribute to.
3: And so if they want to just stop in and see Malia, and you could take a picture of them and you standing in front of the Supra, right?
4: Yep, that decked-out Supra.
3: Between me and you, are you allowed to touch it?
4: Oh, I'm allowed to ride in it.
3: Thank you very much. I did it right.

0: That did it right there.
1: Pedal to the metal.
0: Have you driven it? Be honest, Malia. Nobody's listening. No. You have driven it, haven't you, Malia?
2: No.
1: Absolutely have not.
0: Huh?
1: I have not.
0: But you have ridden in it.
3: A vehement denial.
1: No. But I know that it's coming. So you
0: Oh, it's on the horizon.
1: You have to manifest it first.
0: You've got to play your cards, girl. That's right. Set the stage, right? Nice talking to you. Thanks for stopping by.
1: Thank you so much.
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1: ABC News, I'm Sherry Preston. The defense lawyer for Lindsey Clancy put on trial for the murders of her three young children, speaking to ABC News this morning and asking President Trump for a pardon. It's not clear, though, if that's even possible. Kevin Reddington also keeping the door open to a possible deal with the prosecutor after the trial ended with a hung jury.
2: I hope, however, after sitting through this trial and seeing the evidence that was presented from the government as well as from the defense, that he would revisit that issue and hopefully would be able to work something out that would be acceptable to both sides.
1: Reddington says Clancy was suffering from postpartum psychosis when she killed her children. The NTSB has recovered the black boxes from the Amazon jet that crashed in Miami, killing five people. Five more were hurt after the plane overshot the runway. Hurricane Lowell is hitting parts of Hawaii with high winds and heavy rain, as well as waves that could reach 30 feet. This is ABC News. A week into Suicide Prevention Month, and organizations nationwide are taking on a troubling statistic. Only about 6% of Americans have served in the U.S. military. However, says ABC's Jim Ryan,
3: veterans account for nearly 18% of suicides.
4: On average, we're losing 17 veterans per day to suicide.
3: Raul Andrews heads the philanthropic arm of the American Psychiatric Association. He says the problem isn't lack of services, but lack of awareness.
4: A veteran comes home, may not understand the signs of distress or mental health concerns they're going through.
3: The APA is widening its outreach, starting with highlighting the 988 hotline available to veterans or anyone facing mental health challenges. Jim Ryan, ABC News.
1: A new chapter is beginning for Prince George, the future heir to the British throne. He begins boarding school today at England's prestigious Eton College. George, the eldest child of Prince William and Kate, both of them were there today to drop him off at the boarding school. I'm Sherry Preston, ABC News.
5: 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I've been surfing here since I was a kid. 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
7: .803 here in the capital city. Sunshine, another warm day, 91 projected and 65 currently. I'm Greg Hallblad, 97.7, 970 WMAY News Headlines. Springfield man accused of hiding his wife's body and collecting her welfare benefits has pleaded guilty to the associated charges. Court records show 59-year-old Adam Corbin pleaded guilty on Friday to concealment of a death, abuse of a corpse, and possession of a weapon by a felon. Prosecutors said Corbin hid the body of Nancy Corbin in a waste container after she died. The investigation began in November of 2025 after police were asked to check on the welfare of the woman. Sentencing again is November 6th. Village of Sherman's new police chief is Aaron Entringer, who's risen through the department's ranks as a patrol officer, sergeant, deputy chief, was interim chief following the retirement of longtime police chief Craig Bangert at the end of June. Entringer was officially installed as the Sherman chief last week. Visitors to Illinois spent a record $50 billion in 2025, according to numbers from the Illinois Department of Commerce and Economic Opportunity. That included 115 million domestic and international visitors to the state last year, an increase from 2024. Data from Tourism Economics showed visitor spending grew 3.5% over the year. Total economic impact, $88 billion. State and local tax revenue directly, $4.9 billion. Really? City of Springfield reports it has maintained an A2 credit rating with a stable outlook from Moody's. The rating reflects the city's focus on fiscal management, and the credit profile is improved. Moody's had downgraded Springfield from an A1 to an A3 in 2016, then upgraded in 2024 to an A2. More at WMAY.com. Let's look at the News Channel 20 Storm Team Forecast with meteorologist Matt Bednar.
8: Hot and dry conditions are back in the area for Tuesday. We'll have a high of 93 degrees this afternoon with a mix of clouds and some sunshine, calm conditions, but the humidity will remain fairly low. It'll feel like the actual air temperature this afternoon. Overnight tonight, it'll be clear skies and temperatures staying in the mid to low 70s. We'll go throughout Wednesday with periodic chances for showers and some storms and a low severe weather potential, but the likelihood of some showers do increase as we go later into Wednesday evening into Thursday morning. With the News Channel 20 Storm Team Forecast, I'm meteorologist Matt Bednar.
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12: Always enjoyable to be here at Green Toyota, especially with Miles Copeland. We can go so many different directions, and this last hour we will do that. Miles, you are very much involved, or have been, in motorcycle. You do a great ride and fundraiser. You've been doing that for over 20 years. I think you and Tim Davlin were very much involved in that in first or second year that Tim was mayor. I went out on Saturday to the state fairgrounds. I loved the mile, the motorcycle race. I was incredibly disappointed at the crowd. Incredibly. The campground was maybe a third to a half full. Mm-hmm. 5 years ago, it was jam-packed. Couldn't get a place. Tents everywhere. The crowd at the grandstand, you saw it, was dismal, to say the least. What's happened to motorcycle riding nationwide and even in the racing part? What's your take?
13: You know, Sam, it's hard to put your finger on it. I know there has been a huge shift. You saw the crowds. I saw them,
12: or
13: lack thereof. I always knew when it was mile weekend, because we would leave our home both when we were in Piper Glen and now, you know, down in Lake Point. But I'd drive down and I'd see all the hotels. They would just be motorcycles everywhere, under the awnings, out in the front. And I always kind of have a little inkling as to what attendance is going to be like because I start looking at the hotels. Are there a bunch of motorcycles out there? And there weren't.
12: No.
13: Do I see them driving around town? And I didn't. And so I know the promoters, as do you. I just feel so badly for them because I just... They came into this, and they were around when it was really, really popular.
12: Oh.
13: You know, there were times with some of the names that you've mentioned, we would go out to the mile. We couldn't even get inside. We would hang around outside just so we could socialize and see people. We used to host a big party reception out there, and it was wall to wall. To answer your question, I think that as people have gotten older, those of us that were riding all the time, life happens, right? And as I just shared with you, my motorcycle is for sale. I've got a great motorcycle. It's a 2018 CVO Street Glide with 3,300 and some odd miles on it.
12: Wow.
13: People make fun of me. They said, so did you go around the block at all this year? I enjoy riding, but I don't enjoy riding like I used to. And I think it's because I feel like I'm defensive riding. I'm constantly looking through someone's side view mirror. I'm looking into their windshield. I'm trying to see, are they making eye contact with me? Is their phone in their hand? There are so many things. It's like a golf swing. There's so many things I'm looking at, trying to anticipate what I may have to do. Or where is my evasive maneuver going to be? And that's just not that. That's not fun. I find myself being tense when I get off the ride instead of going out for a relaxing ride. I think that's happened with a lot of people. Every time I hear of another motorcyclist being in an accident, it just sends another shockwave. Like, man. And so is it because of the enjoyment? Is it because of all the distraction? Is it because we're just doing other things with life? Or is it a combination of all of the above? I think it's probably D. It is all of the above. And young people that are riding now, they're back into sport bikes, from what I can see. They're riding other things other than the baggers and the bikes that we were accustomed to. And that was really the mainstay for the mile. The mile was a Harley-Davidson event. It was a Kawasaki event. And then you would see people start to show up in Indian attire. And then you started to see the rule change, and Indian really became prevalent. And Harley-Davidson backed out, and Harley-Davidson went and said, we're going to go focus on another series. And so in terms of the AMA, in terms of flat track racing, and I used to be on that tour. I mean, I did tour announcing for a couple of seasons. It is just not what it used to be, unfortunately. And I wish I had the magic answer, but I don't, other than what I see.
12: Let's talk about your involvement with the University of Illinois. You are also doing, for football, what you did for basketball. And when did they approach you? Did they approach you during the basketball season last year, do football? Bring me up to date.
13: They did. toward the tail part of last year in basketball, at that time, Joey Eliota was over there, and we were standing, I want to say we were at the back of the State Farm Center, and he said, hey, we're going to talk to you about football. And I said, hey, let's get through basketball first. And we finished up the season. And just as we were wrapping up the season after the Final Four run, they began conversations and started to say, hey, we'd like to get you involved. And that's, we've got to talk through it, guys. There's a lot of things going on in Springfield. You know, that's my focus is my job. If we can work it out, then great. It's different. You know, they've never done this for football, just like they had never done it for basketball. So it's all new, and now there are new people in new places. I think we're all kind of trying to figure it out as we go along. We had the opener Thursday against UAB. A lot of moving parts. It's a much bigger project
12: really
13: than what we did in basketball. Absolutely.
12: The basketball thing, how pleased were you when it was done?
13: I enjoyed it. I thought it went well. I'm always looking. You and I have talked about this before. I'm always trying to see what else can we do. What other elements can we bring? How else can we enhance it? And those are the conversations that we've been having throughout the summer, both with the production team as well as with basketball execs. I know what they want. I know what they've told me offline. Said, here's what we need from that crowd. Here's what we want in that arena, and we want you to help deliver it. And so how do we get everyone on the same page, as we have said before, that makes it so that the State Farm Center is one of the toughest places in America to play? That's the objective. And a lot of that relies upon us, the fans. We've almost taken for granted that Illinois is going to have a good team. And unlike other arenas, it is not filled with students on the bottom section. There are a lot of donors that have spots, and how do we get them engaged so that they bring an energy level similar to what people see when we're on the road?
12: So how did you develop the relationship with the student body, and how important is that in the success or achieving the goals that you and your team wants to achieve?
13: Conversations after conversations, phone calls, late night Zooms. When I say late night, it's 7:30. You know, they're out of class, I'm off work. Jumping on the phone. But now they do a lot of work behind the scenes in meeting with the leadership team, both from Crush and Block Eye. It's called Block Eye on the football side. Although Coach Bielema said just last week he wished it was just all the Orange Crush, sure. Although that's a basketball term. We want them to understand, here's what we need from you. And so I worked very closely with Crush last year. We're now having some of those same conversations with Block Eye. They had, I think, 12,000 students in that section on Thursday. It was incredible to see all the students that came out for UAB. Saturday is a sellout against Duke, and we anticipate that they will be there in full swing again. We've expressed the biggest part of what you do is not coming and leaving at halftime. There's a second half to play. And so some of the elements that we're doing really kind of funnels ourselves back into that student section for involvement, recognizing a student of the game, etc., to try to keep them engaged as we're moving along.
12: Did you ever have any doubt the students would buy into it with the idea, or with you in particular? Because, boy, they have bought into it.
13: I don't think so, Sam. There's always the element of the unknown. I think I'm a people person. I think I react and respond well, and I try to engage and energize. And the students and I have a wonderful relationship. We really do. We are high fiving. We are sending messages. We are excited to see each other. When I showed up for football and I saw some of the old students from last year, old faces, it was like a reunion. And so we kind of picked up where we left off in football, understanding we've only got 7 home games, and we're in basketball season.
12: I tell you what impressed me, and I knew you were onto something. The game I went to and took my grandkids, and I sat and watched. They got involved in cheering and standing and so on. I'm watching every place you went, man. People knew you. It was unbelievable. And this was in January. Season had only been gone a month and a half, and I'm thinking, this is working. Milas hit the jackpot, and they've hit the jackpot with Milas. Not Milas. Not just you hitting jackpot. They hit the jackpot with you. And it was sincere. People, adults, stopping you in the hallways and so on and so forth. That is something that they have missed over there for a long time. You guys are on to something, and I hope it carries on to football.
13: Well, I appreciate the kind words. I hear that sentiment. People stop me and say, really, really appreciate,
12: yes,
13: what you're doing and the energy that you've brought to the State Farm Center, and now that we will try to do in football as well. You know, it helps when you've got a winning program.
12: Absolutely.
13: I'm very, very fortunate. You're right. I hit the jackpot. I get to say I'm a part of one of the best sporting programs in the country. A Final Four team last year, expected to make a push for a national championship this year. Football is doing incredibly well. They hope to make another bowl appearance, if not better than that, and maybe jump into the playoff run. So what better time than to be involved with Illini Athletics than right now? That Gies Memorial Stadium, it's unbelievable. When we talk about that scoreboard and what it does, you can't really describe how incredible and how impactful that new scoreboard is. Largest one in the country, that doesn't really convey just how massive that scoreboard is.
12: How often do you meet with the people behind the scenes as to what they want you to do? How can you improve and so on and so forth? Are there a lot of parts involved?
13: There are a ton of parts. When you look at football specifically, There's an entire production team that I just met this year. They are very specific, and remember, it's a much bigger footprint. You know, we've got 120 yards end-to-end as opposed to the circumference of the State Farm Center. We go from 16,000 to 60-plus thousand. So there are a lot more things involved. That's why there's two of us. There, you know, I'm co-hosting or with Suave, which you may know from the Decatur stations at one point in time. But he does women's basketball, and so there are two of us as we try to cover the grounds that's necessary. We're talking in the evenings. Occasionally we'll have a lunch meeting, so we'll schedule that around it. But we've only had the one game, and unfortunately we're behind the eight ball because the gentleman that's running that took Joey to spot was just hired. He's only been on campus for 3 weeks. So when you talk about having to really come in and hit the ground running, that's what he's doing. So I think the first two to three games, probably all the way through Southern, we'll still be getting our bearings down. We'll still be figuring out which camera person goes with whom. It was funny. Last week we did a segment, and I was supposed to do an introduction of a seat upgrade. And unfortunately, the camera couldn't find us. The spotter could not find where we were. Even though we were in the right spot, they just couldn't locate us, and so we were late getting to the screen. And nobody knew that except us. But it's just those little things that we have to make sure that we're in sync with, because we want the show to be, we want it to be spot on.
12: Relationships. Can you establish relationship with the players or the coaches in your role?
13: I have in basketball.
12: Okay.
13: In basketball, I've got a great relationship with those guys, both with the team, the coaches, and with a number of the players. Kylan Boswell came back, for instance, and he did the siren for us to start the second half. It was like seeing an old friend. We talked for a few minutes, asked him how his dad and family were doing. It was great. Football, I've got a couple relationships. I met Caden Hauser last year when I introduced him to the crowd on his inaugural appearance at the State Farm Center. I know Coach Bielema and some of the assistant coaches. I know a couple of the players, but not many. So I have not had the opportunity to establish those types of relationships in football as I have with basketball. And candidly, when those guys have their helmets on, I don't really know who they are until I see their numbers.
12: Let's talk about team here at Toyota.
13: Sure.
12: How do you put that together? You've done a lot of things. You've experienced now doing it at the University of Illinois and so on. What do you look for here in putting your team together?
13: Loyalty. Number one.
12: One word.
13: Yeah, sure. Loyalty. If you're loyal, then you're going to figure out the rest of it. And I've got some very loyal people. I have some very dedicated people. When you look at, for instance, our management team, there's not a lot of news to it. Our parts manager's been with us 49 years. My office manager's been with me over 20 years. My manager's on the front end. My used car manager has been with me 17 years. Internet manager, 15 years. And so forth and so on. So our leadership team, for the most part, has been with us for quite some time. Then it's up to them to help develop the talent around them. We want to try to get buy-in. If we've all got the same cause, a common goal, and I relate that back to us playing sports, we've got to have the common goal. My coach used to say it's offense, defense, and kicking game, right? So it's sales, it's service, it's after sales and parts. We all have to play our part respectively in order for our team to win and our customers to reap the benefits of what we're trying to do. So it takes loyalty, it takes dedication, it takes a buy-in and belief in what we're doing, especially now. There's some uneasiness. There's some uncertainty, right?
12: That's going to be my next question. How do you address that? Because obviously it's a change. I felt mm-hmm. the same thing when they brought in a new administration at Lincoln High School, or change in Secretary of State's office, whatever the case might be. How do you deal with that on a daily basis?
13: Number one, I'm out in front.
12: Okay.
13: I'm right here. I'm right here with you guys. I'm not going to abandon you. I'm not going to ask you to do something that I won't do. Over the last couple of weeks, I've done everything from write repair orders, help service cars, to Saturday and yesterday. I worked in the detail shop. I put on a T-shirt because we were short-staffed, and away we go. It's whatever it takes to get the job done. And I never have a problem stepping into one of those roles. So that's first and foremost. As a leader, be out in front. Number two, let them know. Give the reassurance. It's going to be okay. It's going to be okay. And we're all living the same thing at the same time. We're all in it together. We are all truly in this together. But together we can win. Together we can make a difference. Together we'll all help to answer each other's questions. We'll kind of help to make sure that everybody's okay, and we'll get to the other side. We'll smile and we'll keep doing what we do.
12: Did you ever envision when you were in high school or schooling after that, you'd be doing what you're doing today?
13: No, sir. No, sir, I didn't. I thought...
12: What did you think it was going to be?
13: I thought I was going to law school. I really did. Yeah, I did. And Professor Graham Provan, Millikan University, I'll never forget, he was a history professor. And he had a photographic memory. He walks by, he goes, "Mr. Copeland, does the world really need another lawyer?" I thought, well, I don't know. I'm not real sure. That's a great question, Dr. Provan. But, you know, God had a different plan for me. I'm very, very thankful. I'm very pleased. I'm very blessed. I've had a wonderful, wonderful career, and it's not over. I got a lot of gas in the tank. I feel like I can keep doing this for a long time.
12: Just won't be on the motorcycle.
13: Just will not be. At least not on mine. I mean, not on mine that I own.
12: But the ride will continue.
13: Absolutely.
12: You might be in a truck, or you may borrow a bike, but the ride's going to continue.
13: We will continue. We're doing it. We're celebrating our 25th anniversary.
12: Isn't that beautiful?
13: It'll be a 25-year anniversary ride.
12: Where'd the idea come from on that?
13: We were out for a ride. We used to ride on the weekends with some of the old names that you would know, with Tim Dablin, with Mike Dablin, with Pat Dablin. We'd ride with Ralph Caldwell, Don Sluter, some of the old guys. We all ride together. And so we were doing a ride one day, and somebody said, "Hey, you should put a cost behind this." We gathered here at Toyota, and I want to say there were 12 or 13 of us, right? And so we go for this ride, and they said, "Put a cost behind this." I thought, okay, well, sure, we'll do this annually. And fast forward, at that time, if you remember, the Springfield firefighters had a very, very successful ride that they were doing. This was right after the September 11th terrorist attack. And so we said this was not to exclude, but rather not to infringe upon the success that they had. Most of the people we were riding with were in the military, or they were in law enforcement. They were providing the peace. I'll never forget, Pat Dablin said, "The peace guys, peacemakers, peacekeepers," and that's how Peacekeepers' name was developed. And that was the foundation for what we've done. That then has now translated into the funds that we raise. Half of it has always gone and continues to go to the Illinois Military Family Relief Fund, which is a fund that is for the Illinois servicemen and women called to active duty. And the second half is for scholarships for dependents of the same.
12: And hard to believe, 25 years of 9/11 coming up this Saturday.
13: Absolutely.
12: And that the time, the Kennedy assassination was for many of us, but for another couple generations, where were you when it happened?
13: Standing in my living room.
12: Really?
13: I'll never forget it. Watching Good Morning America, Charlie Gibson was on the air, and I would never forget, I was putting on a yellow tie, and I thought, what just happened there? And such was life.
12: Unbelievable. Good to see you, my friend. Thanks for having us out.
13: I appreciate you guys.
12: Great, great morning. I really was. It's so much fun here. It is AM Springfield. Greg Hoblive takes you until 9 o'clock. Stay with us. Love you, Mom and Dad. Love you, Tom.

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4: It's 8:32, and in the capital city, temperature reading under these sunny skies of 68 degrees. Still expected to eclipse 90 today. I'm Greg Hall, live 97.7 and 970 WMAY news headlines. Springfield man accused of hiding his wife's body and collecting her welfare benefits has pleaded guilty. Court records show 59-year-old Adam Corbin pleaded guilty on Friday to concealment of a death, abuse of a corpse, and possession of a weapon by a felon. Prosecutors said Corbin hid the body of Nancy Corbin in a waste container after she died. The investigation began after police were asked to check on the welfare of the woman in November 2025. Sentencing is scheduled for November 6th. City of Springfield says that Moody's has maintained the A2 credit rating for the city. City's rating was boosted from A3 to A2 in 2024. Village of Sherman has a new police chief. Aaron Entringer was officially appointed to lead the Sherman Police Department last week. Entringer was serving as interim chief following the retirement of longtime police chief Craig Bangert at the end of June. Entringer rose through the Sherman Police Department ranks as a patrol officer, sergeant, and deputy chief. Visitors to Illinois spent a record $50 billion in 2025, according to the Illinois Department of Commerce and Economic Opportunity. The agency reported $115 million, or rather $115 million domestic and international visitors to the state last year. That's an increase from 2024. Data from the firm Tourism Economics showed visitor spending grew 3.5% over the year, with total economic impact at $88 billion, $4.9 billion in direct state and local tax revenue. More at WMAY.com. 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
5: Hot and dry conditions are back in the area for Tuesday. We'll have a high of 93 degrees this afternoon with a mix of clouds and some sunshine, calm conditions, but the humidity will remain fairly low. It'll feel like the actual air temperature this afternoon. Overnight tonight, it'll be clear skies and temperatures staying in the mid to low 70s. We'll go throughout Wednesday with periodic chances for showers and some storms and a low severe weather potential, but the likelihood of some showers do increase as we go later into Wednesday evening into Thursday morning. With the News Channel 20 Storm Team Forecast, I'm meteorologist Matt Bednar.
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4: You know, are there songs that you're just going to pop on anyway when they come on, and you're just going to turn them up, and it doesn't matter how many times you've heard them, you're never going to get tired of them? That's this one for me. Nothing like a little smoky. What was it? The ABC was kind of a one-hit wonder. That was the name of the group, I believe it was, called When Smokey Sings. Yeah, but that's a great tune. Anyway, I digress. We are in Way West Wabash Avenue. It is Green Toyota. This is sharp out here. Really, really nice. You ought to check it out, but also check out what they have on the lot, because the lot is full. You got to see what the Supra is that they've been talking about throughout the course of the morning. The hood's up on it. A little sign says, please, it's roped off, so you know, you're going to have to reach over, but you need to really just enjoy looking at it. You'll get plenty of enjoyment out of just looking at it, but all the folks, and it's a welcoming thing where the sales representatives have their areas. They can sit you down and talk and chat over what's available and how they can get you in one of these vehicles, both new and pre-owned. And even Malia Oriel, we had a chance to meet her, our director here of customer experience. As a matter of fact, saw her working it just a little bit after she got done with the Sammy experience. That's a cool thing, which tells you a lot. It's more than just, all right, come on in, we have cars. Want a car? Come talk to us, we have a car. No, they say, you know, this is a big purchase. This is a big thing, you know. It's a sizable investment that you make in your transportation. And so they recognize that and are trying to take care of it. And they do that with someone like, for instance, Malia. And of course, the service part too. She's back there, kind of her cubicle was back toward the service waiting area. And she's kind of helping some folks out, making sure that they're all okay there as well. So that's really a cool thing, actually. I do believe. So anywho, it is, AM Springfield on a shortened week, thanks to the Labor Day. I hope yours was fine. We are going to be busy on this short week with a full schedule as we are out and about again. Tomorrow, Legends Entertainment. You know, rather than just kind of try to fill you in, okay, we've talked about it. We know what's out there with the the bowling and the indoor mini golf and the darts and the food courts and food options. Let's just save a lot of the description for tomorrow when we're actually there. This is out at Legacy Point at Shields Sports Park at Legacy Point in that area. It is a great compliment to what is going on out there. It has been busy year-round. They have a lot of activity. I mean, obviously, the sports park's still very busy. They had a great event this last weekend. Tons of soccer going on. You've heard Sammy talk about how there's some junior high baseball that's going on out there. A lot of teams are playing their regular season games out there. Believe it or not, those regular season games are starting to wind down. I know they're already starting to wind down in softball. They're already in postseason play with some of that. Pull point is we're going to be out at Legacy Entertainment tomorrow, Thursday, St. Anthony's Greek Orthodox Church on Glenwood Avenue. We're going to preview Opa Fest. Springfield Auto Body and Towing and Spartan Valley Olive Oil are going to be sponsoring our visit on Thursday morning, and looking forward to chatting with all the folks, Rini Christofalakis Solar, Father George, and a whole bunch of other people. We're going to talk all about Opa Fest. It's coming up this weekend, but we'll chat there at St. Anthony's Greek Orthodox Church on Thursday morning for you, AM Springfield. Mark Salvaggio with his regular visit at 7:10. Salvaggio Steel, title sponsor of AM Springfield. And September's Breakfast with BOS. We're just going to be just down the street a little bit here on Wabash Avenue. A little farther east, we'll be at the Bank of Springfield on Friday morning from 6 until 9. And then, as we mentioned, we're going to be out all next week. But more on that as we get a little closer to the a little closer to the time. All right, it is Wednesday, believe it or not. I mean, tomorrow's Wednesday. Today is Tuesday, September 8th of 2026. Steal the Deal SPI, getting busy again, and you need to listen up and you need to check it out for yourself. I'm going to let you know what's up on some of the details there, and also look ahead at our weekend schedule, because it's going to be another busy one, football-wise, sports-wise, talk-wise, and much more. All that's coming up. Oh, yeah, festival-wise as well, as we're going to be on the road Saturday morning with Sam on Saturday, as well as some of our sister stations. All right, let's step aside. We're Green Toyota in the newly renovated showroom. Beautiful facility out here on Way West Wabash. Stay with us. We'll be right back.
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4: 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Third hour will go up here in just a few minutes. Our interviews, any newsmaker interviews, go up there as well. The Sam on Saturday, although we had a best of AM Springfield this past Saturday, that'll go up there on the interview page as well. But it is also our news page. You know, we do have, yours truly, but it's also Stan. It's also Mike Wenmacher. It's Steve Bridge. We get a lot going on the news page, and I'm pretty proud to say, listen, I'm going to risk spraining my shoulder, patting myself and the department on the back, but the news, we're very current up there on the WMAY site. You'll see, I don't want to diss others, but there are a lot of old stories that are up on just about every other. And, you know, you'll find those in our archives. But, I mean, we have ours rotated out. So we're pretty happy about keeping that updated as well as our social media presence. So as I've always said, from the time when our news presence was mostly on Sports Radio 1450, and now that we have things aligned and a little more targeted, maybe appropriately. We have, of course, on WMAY.com, your news for the area. It's there, and we're pretty proud of what we do, and it's even going to just keep getting better. And I promised you that, just haven't talked a lot about it in recent times, but hopefully we're showing you that as we go. All right. Couple of things. Let's see. We told you about sports-wise, of course, Cubs on Sports Radio 92.3 and 1450.

0: Off with Darren Pritchett, Tim Schweitzer, Krista Lisser. 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The other two District 186 football teams are going to match up, Southeast and Lanphier. And we'll get started at 12:30 on Saturday afternoon with Ward 7 Alderman Brad Carlson pregame, a 1 o'clock kickoff from Memorial Stadium on Saturday. 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Maybe not terribly a bad thing, but they're going to head to Decatur and the west side of the city, of the Soy City, where Steve Bridge, Chris McLeod will be at MacArthur High School. Rockets of Rochester headed over there for a 7 o'clock kickoff and a 6:30 pregame. And then on WMAY AM 970, it'll be the Glenwood High School, the site, Titan Stadium, hosting the Rail Splitters of Lincoln with a 6:30 pregame with Danny Fry and Dan Rourke. 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All right, one more thing that I promised. You need to get to the Steal-A-Deal, SPI.com. Our next sale is coming up Friday, and again, we have a lot of things that are coming up. You are going to be seeing a new crop of deals starting Friday morning at 7 o'clock. I'm getting it in your ear and in your brain right now because we have a big old fall harvest special Friday morning at 7 o'clock. We have restaurants, entertainment, home improvement, self-care. So harvest the savings before they're all picked clean. The new deals will drop Friday at 7 a.m. SteelTheDealSPI.com. I don't want to let too much out of the bag right now, but we have a lot of stuff that you're going to get a big kick out of and have some great deals, but they aren't infinite. So you need to get there when they drop, which is on Friday morning at 7 o'clock. Bookmark the website, SteelTheDealSPI.com. And you will find all sorts of information there. Also, out of the news scene, we mentioned some city news, and we're going to have more on this a little bit later on. The city of Springfield is officially launching the Beacon Project. You've heard Mayor Misty Buescher talk about this, and I'm sure she'll talk more about it when she's in this coming Monday. But Beacon, standing for Bridging Emergency and Community Outreach Network. Remember, this is an apparatus that will respond to beacon calls along with the Springfield Fire Department, which is a new approach to mental health, substance abuse, and opioid-related emergencies in the community. They had an official kickoff at 8 o'clock this morning. And, of course, I told you about our newsroom. And even though we can get to a lot of things, we can't get to something at 8 in the morning. So we will have more on that a little bit later on this afternoon and certainly tomorrow morning on our newscasts discussing more about the official launch of the Beacon Project. So anyway, the city did that this morning out on 11th Street and Station 6, but we'll have more from that a little bit later on our newscasts as we've been talking about some things that have officially launched, and we'll hear more from the mayor coming up next Monday all about that. Coming up next, Brian Kilmeade from 9 till 11 as usual. Clay and Buck come your way from 11 till 2. Steve Bridge with Agribusiness Today will follow from 2 until 3. Patrick Fingston, PM Springfield. What a great listen. Get you all tied into everything political and then some. It's not just that, as Patrick likes to step aside into the Fridays and talk a little football, talk a little Illini as well. Goodness knows he's had some ties to the world there as well. So that's 3 until 6 this afternoon. That's your AM Springfield. Big thanks to Milas Copeland and Malia Oriel and all the folks out here at Green Toyota. The place is looking great.
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0: about is that has just opened in the past couple of weeks or so. 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
2: ABC News, I'm Sherry Preston, the lawyer for Lindsay Clancy, speaking to ABC News this morning after mistrial in her trial on charges of murdering her three young children. Kevin Reddington saying,
3: I'm horrified at what women have to deal with postpartum, dealing with postpartum depression, dealing with, God forbid, postpartum psychosis, and the horrific actions that occur as a result of that.
2: He's asking President Trump for a pardon, though it isn't clear that the president has that power. The worst of Hurricane Lowell now passing by Hawaii. With a 9/11 anniversary coming up, New York Mayor Zoran Mamdani today is announcing the release of nearly 200,000 documents about the air around Ground Zero.
4: These are documents that show what the city knew about the toxic air around Ground Zero, when they knew it, and how they acted to limit liability.
2: Today's release ends a long-running legal battle over the records. This is ABC News. Growing controversy in New York City over this week's events, marking 25 years since the 9/11 attacks. New York City Mayor Zoran Mamdani, in the middle of some outrage over his chief counsel, Ramzi Kassam, who once represented a member of Al-Qaeda, whose brother-in-law was one of the 9/11 hijackers. Here's ABC's Perry Russum.
5: Many 9/11 victims' families are outraged, signing a petition asking Mamdani not to attend Friday's 9/11 ceremony because of his hiring of Kassam and because of Mamdani's initial refusal during his campaign to condemn the phrase global the Intifada, a phrase many regard as a call to violence against Jewish people.
2: The Duke and Duchess of Sussex, a.k.a. Harry and Meghan, were said to be surprised by the way Buckingham Palace released a letter making it clear they remain non-working royals. Sources say the couple were caught off guard because they felt they were given no time to review or comment on it before it was released to the media. The question of who will pay for their security now that they're back in the UK is still being worked out. Sherry Preston, ABC News.
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0: WMAY Newsroom, I'm Greg Hallblind. A Springfield man accused of hiding his wife's body is pleading guilty. Court records show 59-year-old Adam Corbin pleaded guilty on Friday to concealment of a death, abuse of a corpse, and possession of a weapon by a felon. Prosecutors said Corbin hid the body of Nancy Corbin in a waste container after she died. Sentencing is scheduled for November 6th. The village of Sherman has a new police chief. Aaron Entringer was officially appointed to lead the Sherman Police Department last week. He was serving as interim chief. Had rose through the Sherman police ranks as patrol officer, sergeant, and deputy chief. He took over for longtime police chief Craig Bangert, who retired at the end of June. And visitors to Illinois spent a record $50 billion in 2025, according to the Illinois Department of Commerce and Economic Opportunity. The agency reported 115 million domestic and international visitors to the state last year, an increase from 2024. More at WMAY.com.
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10: Here's your updated News Channel 20 Storm Team forecast. Sunshine mixed with clouds at times today, with daytime highs approaching 93. Winds out of the south, 5 to 10 miles per hour. Lows dip down to about 74. Tonight, mainly clear skies. I'm meteorologist Jennifer Wojcicki on 97.7 and 970 WMAY, Springfield's news and talk. Right now, 67.
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14: Hi, everyone, from 48th and 6th in Midtown Manhattan, heard around the country, around the world. This is the Brian Kilmeade Show. Hope you had a fantastic holiday. We'll do a simulcast on FBN with Stuart Varney shortly. We'll talk about 9/11, 4 days away, marking 25 years since the horrendous attack. We'll also be taking your calls. It's my privilege to bring in Utah Governor Spencer Cox, author of a brand new book called Off Ramp, How to Be a Peacemaker in an Age of Contempt. And that, well, everyone would like to know that. A lot of people haven't tried. You have tried on a regular basis. That's pretty much the label on you. You try to make things happen.
15: Well, thank you, Brian. It's great to be with you, man. This is fun. It's great to be in studio with you. Look, I don't get it right all the time. And politics is built that way. Like, every incentive is lined up right now not to try to work together, not to try to solve problems. But I really believe that Americans right now want people to get stuff done. That's what they care about. They're frustrated.
14: Right.
15: We see this going back and forth, right? They're tired of one party, so they try the other party, and we're not getting stuff done. We're not working together. Now, I want to be very clear. Working together does not mean that you have to compromise your principles. I think we should disagree. I think we should debate strongly, but we definitely shouldn't shoot each other. And that's one of the things that worries me, is the rise in political violence.
14: Because this is almost a full year since Charlie Kirk's assassination, and it happened in Utah with you as governor. How did you get word of it?
15: So, it was a normal day.
14: And this is in your book.
15: He was coming out. I knew he was coming. He was actually coming out twice. He was speaking at UVU that day. And then the next week he was speaking at Utah State University, which is my alma mater. So I was kind of focused on that one because I knew he was speaking there. And so I had forgotten he was at UVU that day. Normal day. I'm having lunch with my staff when my assistant comes in, and she had a look on her face that I'd never seen before. And governors, we know bad things are going to happen. It's just a matter of time. But I didn't know what this one was. I walked out. I was told that Charlie Kirk had been shot. I was actually told that two people had been shot. You get bad information so early. And my first thought was, this can't be true. Not here. This can't be real. I'm sure it's bad information. And immediately that video started going viral. And then, of course, that's when you knew, like,
14: you said within 30 seconds, you got a call from the Secretary of State, Marco Rubio, who's a friend of yours.
15: That's correct. Yes.
14: 30 seconds. You're thinking to yourself, how did he know?
15: Yeah. Yeah. Well, again, word spread so quickly. This was all being live streamed. So people were literally watching it when it happened. He's at the White House at this time. The president says, hey, call the governor. A president called me a little bit later, but it was Secretary Rubio. And it's not just, hey, you've had this awful tragedy, the highest profile assassination in, 50 years in your state, but he's a close personal friend of these guys, right? So it's so much more than that. And now you're trying to get the right information, and there's a whole bunch of information coming in, but you don't know what's true, what's not true, what's
14: but you
15: real.
14: Thought he was going to survive for a while. You were getting some positive reports that he would be able to survive. They certainly got medical attention quick.
15: The very first report was that he was in stable condition. Now, my first question was, all right, where did we get that report? And I realized it was like fourth hand. And so immediately we sent one of our people over to the hospital so we could get direct information. And that very first conversation, we realized it was not good.
14: Wow. And then the investigation started. Yeah. What was your role in securing the scene?
15: So I have a role in securing the scene, but we immediately sent our team down there. The FBI was on their way. We knew that they would be there. So we had local law enforcement who was on scene, the local sheriff, immediately secure the scene. And they start, you know, they're taking statements. They've got witnesses there. Who saw what? Who heard what? We're reviewing video very quickly because there's a lot of cameras all over campus, and we knew we would be able to pick something up. We knew where that was. People were pointing towards where they thought the shot came from, which was high and kind of behind. And so we had our lead investigators on the scene, and Kash Patel flew in that next day. So the FBI was on the scene very quickly, and it was like a military zone. I mean, everything was locked down. We had all of our law enforcement racing to the scene to try to catch the perpetrator and make sure that this didn't happen again.
14: And the video would come into play, and you'd get the guy, and ultimately his parents would turn him in.
15: Yeah. They recognized him. His mom is watching the news. We do this press conference that night, and she sees this video, and she's like, wow, that looks like my son. So they bring him in, they confront him, and then they get his phone, and he has all of these messages with his friends and others saying that it was him.
14: You surprised a year later, Tyler Robinson is on trial, and we took a year to decide if we should go ahead with the trial?
15: Yeah, look, the justice system all across this country takes way too long. It's something we're working on fixing in Utah. We need more judges. That's one of the things that we're doing so that we can move through these quickly, get through the backlog faster. Look, you have a right to a speedy trial. You don't have a right to a slow trial. And I think that's really important. We take way too long on these things, but the good news is they're making sure that they're doing it the right way. Like we don't want this guy to get off. It's in most states, there's a draw that comes with every case. And this happens to be a brand new judge. Somebody I appointed just a few months ago. Can you imagine that this is your first case.
14: Are you happy with the way he's moving things? Because a lot of people think he's been too accommodating towards defense.
15: Yeah, look, again, I want the right outcome. I want justice, right? And we have a presumption of innocence in this. But I would rather have it go slow and not get overturned on appeal. And if he is giving a little leniency on the other side, that's so it doesn't get appealed. So there's no question when this is done.
14: And Governor Cox, the one thing is, just as a non-lawyer, I very rarely see a case which has so much evidence towards the accused. I mean, this is overwhelming, including his parents bringing him in.
15: It's the kind of most open and shut case you could possibly.
14: But the podcast world is having a field day saying he was not the guy.
15: Look,
14: must have heard these rumors.
15: Oh, sure. You can make a lot of money in this country by making stuff up. and it's far more interesting than the truth that this guy did it. He admitted to it. That we have video evidence. His parents saw the video evidence. The gun has been in their family for years. I mean, all of it is there. You know, we have the fingerprints. We have the tools he used to write on the casings. I mean, he did it. He admitted to it, and we caught him.
14: All right. So in retrospect, who should have secured that scene? Who should have secured the roof?
15: Yeah. So there is an ongoing. Well, it's close to wrapping up. So really important. We had third parties come in to say, okay, who did what right? Who did what wrong? What can we learn from this? That's all going to come out in the next few weeks and next few months. And so I'm not going to bias that investigation. Again, I know the local teams work very closely with his security teams. And I mean, look, you know, the president almost got shot off of a roof. And that was with the greatest security team in the world, right? I mean, he's got more security agents than anywhere. And I hate that this happened, and we have to make sure it doesn't happen again. But I'm not going to point any fingers until the investigation's done.
14: You really distinguished yourselves during that time by speaking elegantly, concisely, and from the heart. At that moment, what did you feel like your responsibility was at that time?
15: Well, look, we were already starting to hear the rhetoric. Now, I want to be clear. Most of America was absolutely incredible during this time. I had Democrats from all over the country who were calling and offering their condolences, their sympathies to Erica and the family. They were very clear that this is not okay. But then you would open social media and there were people celebrating, right? Not just saying.
14: Still are.
15: I'm not still are. Absolutely still are. And that made me angry. It made me sick to my stomach. And there were calls for retribution and civil war and all of this stuff. And I was just worried that this could spiral into something else. So look, I don't take any credit for this. Erica did more to lower the temperature than anybody else out there. I mean, there was this moment I was there at Charlie's memorial service where she stood up and actually forgave the guy who killed her husband.
14: Yeah, I could never
15: husband.
14: Do that.
15: Yeah, and neither could President Trump. He said that, right? I could never do that. But I think that did more to lower the temperature. But what I tried to do is I tried to channel what Utahns were feeling and saying at that point. We could not believe it happened in our state. You'll notice, like, in Utah, there were no riots. Nobody turned over cars. Nobody attacked police officers. It was just calm, and there were vigils held, and people serving and trying to make the country a better place. And that's what we do. That's the answer to prevent political violence is, again, we argue passionately, but we treat each other with dignity and respect. And I hope that's an example to everyone.
14: So, Spencer Cox is our guest, the governor of Utah. He's got a brand new book out called Off Ramp: How to Be a Peacemaker in an Age of Contempt. It's really and polarization. When we come back, some of the things you think we could work on that you want to, you have positioned yourself as somebody who's conservative but likes to get things done, wants to get things done, what we can learn from the way you approach things, and will that come back in vogue? I do think that'll come back. There'll be a sense of doing deals, try to get the best deal possible, but trying to get something done because people are extremely frustrated. We'll see. A lot of people think I'm crazy for thinking that. You don't. And I want to hear what you have to say on that. Governor Spencer Cox in a moment.
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25: So here's the Glenwood offense of 8:20 to play in the third quarter. Shotgun snap to Young. 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Zach Clark, touchdown Glenwood. Clark on the slant was wide open, caught it at the 2, and raced into the end zone.
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28: 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The popular Casey's Pub Monday Night Football Celebrity Chili is back for another season. 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And it's the Broncos and Chiefs on Casey's big screen. 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
14: All right, Governor Spencer Cox is here. His book, Off-Ramp, How to Be a Peacemaker in an Age of Contempt. He joins us now because he's known as somebody that can get along with both Democrats and Republicans. Spencer, how do you do it? What is your approach? When you get into politics, right away they say if you want to win over your party, show your conservative credentials, show you're willing to go to bat, raise the most money. If you're reaching across the aisle, a lot of times people go, we don't know if we could trust this guy.
15: Sure. Yeah. And look, I get some of that. I do some of that sometimes as well. I understand the pushback, but I think there's two things that are really important. One is you can burnish your credentials and be very conservative and stick to your principles. And you can get stuff done. And that's what we've been able to prove in Utah. Like we have it. I'd like to say it's easy. We have a super majority, right? We never have to listen to a Democrat. We never have to pass a bill by a Democrat. And yet the Democrats pass many bills every year with significant bipartisan majorities, sometimes unanimous majorities, because we want to represent everyone and we want to work together and we want to solve stuff.
14: Give me an example of something that passed that you thought to yourself, well, half this bill I can't, don't agree with, but the other half I do.
15: Yeah, so look, again, with most of these, there's been those types of compromises that have happened ahead of time where we can get stuff done and figure it out. Look, there's one that I talk about that was a really big one. It was really controversial, and that was around protecting rights in housing and employment for LGBTQ individuals. Okay, so this was I was lieutenant governor at the time, but Governor Herbert was in, and I was helping with some of these negotiations, and we sat down because the country was really blowing up with this stuff. Indiana, Arkansas, people remember this was, I mean, 8-10 years ago. I don't remember exactly when it was, but real controversy over this stuff. And we sat down and said, look, we brought religious leaders into the room. Can we protect the freedom of religion? So that you remember, there were lawsuits about you have to bake this cake for the LGBTQ, sure. Or if you're a religious, you have to allow, you know, gay marriages in your church. And we're like, we're not going to do that. Like, we're going to push back on that. But the two sides came together and said, look, we can offer some protections here, but we're also going to raise protections for religious freedom at the same time, right? Mm-hmm. It's not one or the other. We're going to do both. It was hard, a hard pill for a lot of conservatives to swallow, but we did it. It's been a model. It's worked very well. We haven't had issues. We protected religious freedom, and we made sure that people weren't just getting fired from their jobs because they were gay, right? Like, that seems like a pretty baseline level for people, and it's one of the things that Utahns are pretty proud of. People who opposed it at the time now support it, and I'm grateful we were able to do that.
14: I know in New Jersey, for example, they are now suing the state because they want to be able to have a kid come up and say, I'm changing my gender, I'm changing my name in school, and not tell the parent. See,
15: it's ridiculous.
14: Thank you.
15: I mean, absolutely ridiculous.
14: Yeah. Same, you know, that's par for the course in California.
15: Yeah, yeah. Of course. Look, here's another example that I can give you. So we banned transgender medications and surgeries, right, for minors, right, in the state of Utah. Knew this was going to pass, and we, you know, we don't need any Democrats. We're just going to do this. And I knew the Democrats would oppose it. And yet, so what we did was we still got together. We got together with the transgender community. They came to the governor's mansion. Those who were passing the bill, we talked about what was going to happen. We said, look, we want to do this respectfully. We want you to know. We want your feedback. The debates were still passionate, but they weren't awful. They were much better than in other states. Still passed the bill, but I'll tell you something that came out of that. We were able to get some funding to help these kids to get some therapy, some talk therapy. These kids are struggling,
14: yep,
15: and I care about these kids, right? And so instead of saying, hey, you can transition anytime you want and you can't tell your parents, we said, look, we're not going to allow you to do this. You have to wait till your brain is fully formed, right? We don't let you drive.
14: Is that,
15: we don't let you
14: do ask,
15: drink.
14: Yeah.
15: We don't, this should be pretty standard stuff, but we also want to treat you with respect. It doesn't mean they supported the bill. They were still mad that the bill passed, but that was a way that we could show, hey, we're Republicans, we're conservatives. This is an issue that's important to us, but we're also not going to just tear you down in the process.
14: Where do you stand on the environment? For example, the environmental extremists, the protests in the street that are now, you know, where there were the beginning of the protests, these so-called Antifa protests, it caught people by surprise, was this whole push for green energy. We got to get rid of fossil fuels. The world's going to end in 10 years. It's going to end in 8 years. We know AOC thinks it should end this year. Al Gore should have ended 10 years ago. All these things. So now, do you believe if Democrats get back into power, do all those things come back into vogue, knowing the power that's needed for AI and everything, yeah, else? Do you sense there's going to be back to green energy, no more gas cars by 2035?
15: Well, I certainly hope not. And I'll give you some hope on this front. So we've been having these discussions with the national governors about energy and energy
14: development. You've got to love the environment in Utah because, I mean, that's your greatest asset.
15: And guess who's protected the environment all these years in Utah? Conservatives, yeah. Republicans. But there's a right way to do it and a wrong way to do it. And this is a problem. But by the way, the big fires that we're having out west are because we haven't treated our forests the way they should have been treated, because the extreme environmentalists locked up those forests. So you should have about 50 to 60 trees per acre for a healthy forest. In some places, we have 2,000 trees per acre, so that when these fires start, they burn so hot that nothing can recover. Greatest environmental disaster in the history of Utah are fires that have burned so extreme because we shut down logging, we shut down treatment of these forests by the extreme environmental community. We released more carbon into the atmosphere from the fires in Utah this year than all of the oil and gas, all of the fossil fuels combined, right? So this is what we're doing. We care about protecting the environment, but here's where I want to give you some hope. Every governor I've talked to has changed their mind about energy. They all know we need more of all of it. Like, the idea that we're just going to shut down energy production in this country is not happening. They're much more supportive. The Democrats, now I'm talking about, are much more supportive of what we're doing.
14: That would give me a great solace. That could be something moving forward. A few more minutes with Governor Spencer Cox on his new book, Off-Ramp. Don't move. This is the Brian Kilmeade Show, PM Springfield with Patrick Pfingsten, coming up this afternoon at 3 on 97.7 and 970 WMAY, Springfield's news and talk.
0: From the WMAY newsroom, I'm Greg Hallblatt. A Springfield man accused of hiding his wife's body and collecting her welfare benefits has pleaded guilty. Court records show 59-year-old Adam Corbin pleaded guilty on Friday to concealment of a death, abuse of a corpse, and possession of a weapon by a felon. Prosecutors said Corbin hid the body of Nancy Corbin in a waste container after she died. Sentencing is scheduled for November 6th in Sangamon County Court. The Village of Sherman has new police chief. Aaron Entringer was officially appointed to lead the Sherman Police Department last week. Entringer was serving as interim chief following the retirement of longtime police chief Craig Bangert at the end of June. Entringer rose through the Sherman police ranks as patrol officer, sergeant, and deputy chief. Visitors to Illinois spent a record $50 billion in 2025, according to the Illinois Department of Commerce and Economic Opportunity. Data from Tourism Economics showed visitor spending grew 3.5% over the year. Total economic impact was $88 billion, with $4.9 billion in direct state and local tax revenue. The agency reported 115 million domestic and international visitors to Illinois last year, and that's an increase from 2024. And DCEO and Governor J.B. Pritzker announced on Friday $11.4 million in funding for 23 organizations across Illinois as part of the Job Training and Economic Development Program. More news at WMAY.com.
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5: Here's your updated News Channel 20 Storm Team forecast. Sunshine mixed with clouds at times today, with daytime highs approaching 93. Winds out of the south, 5 to 10 miles per hour. Lows dip down to about 74. Tonight, mainly clear skies. I'm meteorologist Jennifer Wojcicki on 97.7 and 970 WMAY, Springfield's news and talk.
1: Currently, it's 72 degrees.
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16: That man, that young man, I forgive him.
14: That's what we were talking about with Governor Spencer Cox, who was there at the memorial service after the assassination of Charlie Kirk. Of course, he's governor of Utah when the assassination happens. He's at the hub of it. He was our communications. That was our opportunity to find out what was going on. He kind of brought the country through that. I know the president really approached that, really appreciated that. The name of his book is Off Ramp, How to Be a Peacemaker in an Age of Contempt, and he's with us now. But that was one of the moments that we both talked about. I think you were a national figure before, but after that, your interaction with the Kirk family, which I truly appreciate, but that moment was something that I wouldn't have been able to do.
15: Yeah, look.
14: Days after, the guy who put a bullet in your husband and ended his life and destroyed your family forever.
15: It was powerful. I mean, you hear it there. I still kind of get chills when I hear that. Erica standing up there for forgiving him, and there were, you know, I found all these tweets of posts on X from Charlie where he talked about forgiveness and how important that was, that that he quotes in the Bible, you know, that Jesus Christ saying that we should love our enemies and do good to those that hurt us and despitefully use us, and her standing up and forgiving people was the most Christian moment I can remember. It was absolutely stunning. I think it surprised a lot of people, and is one of the examples that I use in the book of how we can do this better.
14: And I just want to bring you back to that moment in court when James Robinson's there and the judge addresses him. Cut 54.
17: Calling case 251-403-576, State of Utah versus Tyler James Robinson. Could you state your name?
18: Tyler James Robinson.
17: Thank you for being here, Mr. Robinson.
14: So he would later say, people would read his lips and say that he did, when his family walked in and they started talking about Charlie's kids, he goes, he was married, he had kids. What do they tell you about this guy? I mean, I'm sure you know people in the community that know him.
15: Yeah. So, quiet guy, incredibly talented and successful in high school. And then he flames out of college really quickly. And then,
14: vortex, right?
15: Yep. Gets sucked into these rabbit holes, you know, internet, gaming, all of this stuff. And, they talked about how his personality changed, you know, he, and that's what scares me, is like, this was a kid just like any other kid, that, you know, there was nothing that would have would have suggested that he would eventually become this monster who could do something like
14: this. So a year later, Erica Kirk will be speaking in Dallas for the next 2 days, and the president's going to have the first time ever a midterm convention. And I know there's about 100 lawmakers and candidates going to be there out of the 300 plus that could be there. How do you feel about it? Is this well-timed for you? You like the location? What do you think it's going to do for your party?
15: Yeah, well, it's interesting. I don't know what it's going to do just because we've never had one before. And I hope it's helpful. Look, we've all seen the polling. We know that it's tough out there right now. And we need Republicans to do well in these midterms. We got to keep the House and the Senate. I know everybody's out campaigning, trying to help candidates do everything we can. So my hope is that there will be a rallying cry around this it will drive people in the party to get out and vote. That's one of the concerns people have. I know the president has this. When he's on the ballot, there's higher turnout and we do better. When he's not on the ballot, that hasn't been the case. And so I know that Republicans are very hopeful. We're hopeful that this will be a positive thing.
14: And one thing that they're doing is, I don't have any Democrats say what they would do better. Affordability. Oh, that's so good. They're staying on message. But how are you making things more affordable? By spending more on programs? I don't get it. By vilifying corporations? I don't understand it. You want to raise taxes? When has that ever worked? That might be the greatest asset that Republicans have, is that and this whole rise of the DSA, who had a conference over the weekend. Among the many things that they have a problem with is GLP-1s. They say basically they're fascists to lose weight and get fit. That is part of a bad message in society. To get in shape, to work out. I don't know what to say about
15: that. I was flummoxed. I saw some of that reporting. I saw some of those videos over the weekend. I think exercise is really important. I don't think exercise is a vestige of colonialism. I think that's
14: capitalism.
15: And capitalism, right? I mean, look, there are so many issues in our country that need to be solved. This is not one of them.
14: Yes.
15: and yet, if that's the message, I feel really good about our chances.
14: Here it is. This Beatrice Alder Bolton argued that fitness is a measure of relative disposability under capitalism, and that the left should reject the idea that revolution depends on being physically optimized or fitter than fascists. Other conference themes were, of course, anti-Zionist, don't like ICE, the health system's fascist, and tech oligarchy.
15: Well, I just have to say, if everything's fascist, then nothing's fascist. I think it's the way it goes. Look, one of the things that
14: one will accuse those socialists that I saw of going against our orthodoxy, because they are not running to the treadmill.
15: Well,
14: none of them were looking too fit, but they didn't want to be fascists or label as hypocrites.
15: They definitely are pushing back against that. Yeah. that tradition of the that traditional look. One of the things that I worry about in our country, and social media exacerbates this, is the extremes get elevated to the top, right? And get so much attention, and yet, like, 70% of Americans hate what's happening in both parties right now. They hate that type of extremism that we're talking about today, that is getting all of the attention. And let's be honest. I mean, they're winning some elections, right? They're winning some primaries, at least. We'll see what happens in the general election.
14: What do you think the socialist candidate over in New Hampshire, do you think he has a shot?
15: I mean, I certainly hope not. This is where we'll see.
14: He has a shot.
15: Elections. Yeah. Yeah. Elections have an opportunity to bring us back to reality. You said something at the jump, at the very beginning, that you think that the pendulum's going to swing back to where we start to reward actually getting stuff done and working together and trying to figure things out. I'm starting to see that as I travel across the country, that there's kind of a hunger for that there's a rejection of this type of extreme DSA type of politics in both parties, and hope for the future. So I'm optimistic that Americans will respond in November.
14: Yeah, I think too. A couple of things. You know, there's certain things that aren't going to change. For example, the Big Beautiful Bill. They're going to do that in reconciliation. That is solely their agenda driven. But when Republicans realize after 3 years that the executive orders are going to go away and they're going to be totally reversed with a different stack, if Democrat wins, they're going to be, I think, a rush, because now they've made those tax cuts permanent. You're going to have to pass another tax bill. Be tough. But I think that if you're going to sit there and say you're proud of immigration, you're proud of sealing the border, but what are we going to do to people that are going to get a green card? What are we going to do because we are an American society that's birth rate has gone down? We're going to need to replenish with first round draft picks. Einstein chose here. Elon Musk chose here. These are immigrants that changed our country because they chose us. We have to make sure that they still, those scientists and geniuses choose us, don't you think?
15: Well, look, I hate executive orders for the reason that you just mentioned, because the next president could just undo everything we did. The founders understood that. That's why they made Congress the most powerful branch. It would be fun if Congress started acting like it and actually tried to get some stuff done. But to your point, you're right. Look, I've been told for 40 years that you can't secure the border. I was told that with the last administration. I was in the White House. I specifically asked that question.
14: Climate change was what caused the border to come down. You remember that?
15: Yeah, that's exactly right. Yeah, no, that's it. And then President Trump did it. He secured the border. He did the thing no one else could do.
14: So make green cards a little bit easier. Screen them hard.
15: But screen them hard. Yeah. This is the thing.
14: We make work visas more prevalent.
15: We should not be taking American jobs. And I think people are rightly upset about that because that did happen. But we should be recruiting first round draft picks, as you said so eloquently. And that's been our superpower for so long. Okay. Is it the best in the world want to be here? And we should want them here.
14: And Governor Cox, real quick, I'm very familiar with a Canadian that went to college here and he wanted to stay. And they said, well, what job are you going to have? And they said, we're going to finance. Goes, we have plenty of that. You're going to take an American job. So he goes, well, what do you need? We need accountants. So he goes, I'll look for an accountant job. He got an accountant job because the immigration told him, we got enough finance people. We don't need you. I'm not against it. Even though I wanted him to come here, I get it. System's working like that.
15: That's right.
14: But there's a lot of people in meatpacking, for example. If you can go in and organize it, you get people from another country that want to come work here. They go back. Maybe they earn their way. Then they apply. Hey, they worked for me for 6 years. I'd like to sponsor them to come here. Set up a system. That's all. When they're in a system, people won't resent it.
15: We definitely need a system that works. And right now, we do not have a system that works.
14: Utah Governor Spencer Cox got a brand new book out. You got to grab it, Off Ramp, How to Be a Peacemaker in an Age of Contempt. Congratulations on the book and everything you've done, Governor. Hope
15: Thanks.
14: To see you again soon.
15: You're the best, Brian. Thank you.
14: Back in a moment. This is the Brian Kilmeade Show. 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
14: Hi, everyone. Thanks so much for being here. It's Brian Kilmeade Show. We're watching now, too, the 9/11 ceremonies taking place at the White House. They have this big Royal Trade Center steel that they're going to all these states and educating people on what happened on 9/11, because it's now, as usual, there's a counter narrative to 9/11 as if we deserved it. I know it's sickening, but I'm going to say it. It's out there. And then nobody better than Frank Siller. And Frank Siller is out there. He's organizing everything in.
28: Brian Kilmeade.
14: And now let's listen in to Stuart Varney.
28: We're approaching the 25th anniversary of 9/11. New York City has released, the mayor has released 170,000 documents about the air quality in Manhattan soon after the attack. Mandami says people were lied to by officials who were trusted to tell the truth. How do you respond to that?
14: I don't know. I don't know if they were lied or they didn't know. But you know, Governor Kristi Whitman was... EPA, and she was the one who said it's okay. And then soon after, people wearing masks, and a lot of people chose not to wear the masks. And I remember tossing out to Eric Sean, we were on the air, and reading that morning that the paper masks weren't good enough, and that was a week in. So again, I don't think anyone intentionally said, hey, it's poisonous, let's go down there. But they were quick to say, air quality's fine, it's okay. So that's Governor Kristi Whitman and the Bush administration at the time. I don't think they had devious intentions. I'm not sure. Do you think so?
28: No, I don't. And I just don't imagine. I think this is a case of chucking political blame across the aisle. And that's what I think.
14: Sounds like our mayor.
28: Yes, and he will be in attendance at the 9/11 ceremony this week. He will be there. Change the subject. Activist Dashaun L. Harrison spoke at the Socialism Conference. He took aim, amazingly, at GLP-1 drugs. Watch this.
29: The political deployment of GLP-1s is fascistic, not because individuals take them, but because the conditions under which they become necessary are shaped by a world fixated on genociding fat people. This is a structural critique that asks what happens when the conditions produced by capitalism, by public health, by the state apparatus, and by anti-black desire align around a single bodily ideal that leaves little to no room for divergence and punishes any body that does.
28: Brian, GLP-1 drugs are fascistic. Away you go.
14: Is there a laugh track with that statement? Or, I mean, why are you wearing a mask? First off, why are you wearing a mask? The minute you're wearing a mask, you have lost me even credibility. Number two is, looking at that panel, clearly nobody will accuse them of hypocrisy. They're not on GLP-1s. But if I was to tell you that there was a group running against prisons, borders, the Pentagon, the Senate, and the presidency, who called GLP-1s fascist, you'd say, Brian, why are you wasting your time? I'm not going to waste my time looking at this group, but that group has momentum, it's got members, and it's now deciding whether they're too big for the Democratic Party or should they nest there for a few more years until they totally take them over. It's incredible what some people on the left are willing to accept and understand. And don't tell me people are frustrated and they just want change. Change in what? To grab a form of government that has not worked anywhere, that all you have to do is look at Cuba and look at Russia and say, wow, they really got it great. Isn't it great to hop in your Etzel and go to a job that doesn't exist in Cuba and say, well, that's the system that has to work. And when it comes to GLP-1s, whatever you want to say about El Said and

0: Republicans have going for them. The people in that tent.
1: It was that comment about genocide against fat people. That really got to me. Brian Kilmeade, you're all right. Thanks for joining us. We'll see you soon.
0: All right, Stuart, let's go work out and be fascist. Fantastic. A GOP won. These people, by the way, they are so comfortable in their beliefs. It's not like they say things and they worry about backlash. You would think that woman, Romer, that hopped on with Shannon Bream wouldn't be able to go to her apartment without feeling shame when she said all those things I mentioned about banning borders, banning the presidency, banning the Senate, banning cops, obviously banning ICE and the Pentagon. You would think that they would be afraid to show themselves. The one of the few people that stood up against this on the left was Jake Oshinsloss. He was on the Big Weekend Show when he said this. Cut 8.
2: I've condemned Hassan Piker repeatedly, including on Fox. And his rhetoric does not stand for what the Democratic Party stands for. What the Democratic Party should be talking about is how we're going to save Social Security. It's going to go bankrupt in a few years. How we can tax the social media corporations to invest in education for our kids. How we can cure Alzheimer's disease by 2040 so that 15 million Americans can know their grandchildren. These are the kinds of big, bold ideas that Democrats are going to campaign on, should campaign on, not some streamer in California with anti-Semitic bile.
0: I hate to tell you, but AI is going to be the thing that's going to solve Alzheimer's quicker than anything else. And nobody's been more supportive of AI carefully, forcefully, and collectively than the President of the United States, where Joe Biden said, don't think so, as well as cryptocurrency. They also wanted to be able to invest in it rather than run from it and fight it. They also wanted to see if they can control it. So Jake Oshinsloss, one of the most reasonable guys, but you have to understand, too, getting big corporations to invest in various things in the government is not true to Democrats. That's what Republicans are doing, but they're not threatening. They're offering opportunities. And Trump RX is an example. Trump RX is getting big pharma involved and saying what you're selling to other countries, you're going to be selling to us at the same price. And now for the first time, prices have dropped precipitously with Trump RX drugs, and they got 90% of them with them since 1963. That's working with corporate America, not vilifying them. What others did, like President Obama, is just find them and collapse them, like what they did with Chrysler. Remember that? I didn't forget it. Brian Kilmeade Show.
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9: ABC ABC News, I'm Sherry Preston. As we approach the commemoration of the 9/11 attacks, New York City Mayor Zoran Mamdani has released 170,000 documents revealing

0: Revealing what the government knew and when about the toxic pollutants near Ground Zero.
1: Now, close to 25 years later, more people have died from 9/11-related illnesses than were killed on the day itself. It would be one thing if government had stood alongside survivors and provided them with everything they needed at every step of the way. And yet we know that could not be further from what actually happened.
0: Mom Donnie says those living with illnesses can use that information to get the health care they need today. Oil prices climbing again after another round of fighting in the Middle East. In an expansion of the trade war with the U.S., Canada's retaliatory tariffs on about $20 billion worth of U.S. goods takes effect today. The flight data and cockpit voice recorders both now recovered from the plane at the center of the deadly crash in Miami Sunday. This is ABC News. A troubling new report out on test scores showing American students are struggling on one subject in particular.
2: According to scores released overnight, American teenagers are falling behind the rest of the world in reading. And the gap between our best and worst readers is now the widest of any country. U.S. reading scores fell 14 points since the last test in 2022, enough to drop the U.S. 7 places in the global rankings, down to 13th overall.
0: ABC's Elizabeth Schulze. The NTSB is still on the scene investigating the deadly Amazon cargo plane crash at the airport in Miami that killed 5 people and left 5 injured. Both the black boxes have now been recovered. Thieves have stolen 4 valuable Renoir paintings from a museum on the French Riviera. The thieves entered through the garden, police say, and cut the clips securing the artwork frames. The alarm sounded at 5:48. Police arrived 5 minutes later to find the paintings gone. Sherry Preston, ABC News.
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4: WMAY Newsroom, I'm Greg Hallblind. A Springfield man accused of hiding his wife's body is pleading guilty. Court records show 59-year-old Adam Corbin pleaded guilty on Friday to concealment of a death, abuse of a corpse, and possession of a weapon by a felon. Prosecutors said Corbin hid the body of Nancy Corbin in a waste container after she died. Sentencing is scheduled for November 6th. The village of Sherman has a new police chief. Aaron Entringer was officially appointed to lead the Sherman Police Department last week. He was serving as interim chief. Had rose through the Sherman police ranks as patrol officer, sergeant, and deputy chief. He took over for longtime police chief Craig Bangert, who retired at the end of June. And visitors to Illinois spent a record $50 billion in 2025, according to the Illinois Department of Commerce and Economic Opportunity. The agency reported 115 million domestic and international visitors to the state last year, an increase from 2024. More at WMAY.com.
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7: Here's your updated News Channel 20 Storm Team forecast. sunshine mixed with clouds at times. Today, with daytime highs approaching 93. Winds out of the south, 5 to 10 miles per hour. Lows dip down to about 74. Tonight, mainly clear skies. I'm meteorologist Jennifer Wojcicki on 97.7 and 970 WMAY, Springfield's News and Talk. Currently, it's 72 degrees.
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10: From the Fox News Radio studios in Midtown Manhattan, giving you opinions and facts with a positive outlook. 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
11: Thanks so much for being there, everybody. Hope you had a fantastic Labor Day weekend and a fantastic summer, but it's over. So let's get ready for the 58-day sprint to the midterms and so many other things are going on, including maybe landing this plane when it comes to Iran. We're hitting them from multiple angles, squeezing them hard. I'll talk about that with Rear Admiral Mark Montgomery. And yes, he's a Rear Admiral, a real admiral, too. Go to youtube.com/@TheBrianKilmeade Show to see any and all highlights, too. The Socialist Convention was this weekend. If you missed it, the good news is I got some of the highlights or lowlights, depending on who you are. We also have a big primary today, which is New Hampshire bound. So let's get to the big three.
12: Number three.
13: We're putting maximum economic pressure on Iran and isolating them. At the same time that we're doing that, they are trying to wage economic terrorism.
11: Yes, we are. Chris Wright, the energy secretary, turning the screws. U.S. making headway, completely shutting down Iran exports, stopping their money flow, and taking back the strait. Now, back to the new program. Why they have to finish the job before the election and flip the midterm script.
12: Number two.
14: Canada is a great trading partner for New Hampshire. I don't think it does us any good to have a fight with them, a trade war with them. This is something that should be handled at the negotiating table.
11: Yes, I agree. Johnson & New, Canada slaps U.S. with tariffs as the trade war heats up and Trump is poised to slap back. Why both sides will do well to talk it out rather than tariff it out.
12: Number one.
15: I don't even know if Hassan Piker considers himself a Democrat. I think all of that is an irrelevant distraction. Obviously, nobody supports Hamas, a terrorist organization, which brutally attacked Israel on October the 7th.
11: Yep, there you go. 57 days until the midterms. And both parties know time running out in New Hampshire has a key primary. And RNC gets out and set for Dallas convention, which begins tomorrow. We're going to go over the issues, the polls, and the major players descending on Dallas that couldn't make or break this November election. So they got to get some money. The president's got about $1 billion. I think they say $100 million's got to go to Ken Paxton. Then you got to find a way to fuel Mike Rogers over not Hassan Piker's best friend, El Saeed. And then John Sununu has already got the president's endorsement. He's within 2 points of Chris Pappas, the congressman in New Hampshire, and that is a Democratic seat. But I think that John Sununu's name is royalty there. Chris Sununu's only helped it. Their dad has been the chief of staff for George W. Bush, former governor of the state. So I think then also New Hampshire's got to feel dissed because the Democrats went out of their way to make sure New Hampshire was no longer the first primary for them. I mean, you don't just forget about stuff like that, I would not think. But we'll see, because I guess Trump did lose the state, which is interesting. But over the weekend, the DSA took place, and at the DSA, Hassan Piker was there because he is their number one guy. He's their Rush Limbaugh, and he was saying about the Democratic Party, what he thinks, and what about his 9/11 comments saying we got what we deserved. Here's what he said. Cut five.
16: Blowback is a concept that the CIA agrees on as well. It's not a controversial thing. It was the language that I used was controversial. And there's two things here. One is This is something I said in 2019 and apologized for 2 days after for the language that I use, right? I should not have said deserved. And what's really interesting to me is, not only do we no longer have any interest in trying to identify nuance in conversations.
11: There was no nuance to your conversation. You said, all right, I'll say it. We deserve 9/11. There's no nuance in the conversation. And then on whether the 9/12 newspaper is offending those who lost loved ones, the newspaper that's behind him on all his live shots, cut four.
16: I don't think it's a joke, first of all. The intention there is not to be edgy. I'm a media demon, and 9/11 is the most impactful, most consequential news story and tragic event, tragedy that happened in our lifetime, in our generation. It changed the entire world. It changed my world as well. So when I got the original newspaper from 9/12, of course, I immediately went and got it framed so I could hang it. It wasn't to say, like, look, I love 9/11 or anything like that.
11: Well, that's the way we took it. You never defined it. So now he's trying to moderate a little bit while being the rock star over the DSA. Democrats don't know what to do with him. Ro Khanna loves him. El Sayed loves him. You have Governor Newsom saying, I don't really like him, and he doesn't like me. Jamie Raskin, he doesn't like me. But he won't flat out condemn him like Rahm Emanuel or Van Jones does. So Hassan Piker was asked about his anti-Jew attitude, anti-Semitic, anti-Israel. Cut three.
16: The overwhelming majority of Democratic Party politicians are self-identifying Zionists, proud to defend Israel. So it's not up to me. I mean, if it were up to me, I would make sure that every Democrat was very critical of Israel and wanted to hold Israel accountable, not just Trump accountable, but Israel accountable and stop spending so much money on endless militarism overseas, endless militarism in the Middle East. That would be my dream. But right now, I'm a very pragmatic person. We're not living in that reality. So I'm trying to make as much of an impact as possible with anti-war candidates that will actually get elected into office.
11: So he's anti-Zionist. He knows the party is mostly anti-Israel, anti-Semitic. He knows they barely condemned him. Chuck Schumer was invisible when the Columbia riots happened and Harvard riots happened and UCLA was stopping Jewish kids from going to class. I didn't hear a word from almost any Democrat outside John Fetterman. So now he's saying, well, they don't really like me. Democrats don't really like me. Well, we'll see about that. In New Hampshire, there's something else going on. Keep your eye on this. It would be the biggest upset to date, and there's been a few of them. Karishma Manzoor was 45 points down to Chris Pappas, the longtime congressman in New Hampshire, thought to be a shoe-in to go against John Sununu or Scott Brown. Most likely it's going to be John Sununu. She is now within 9 points going into the election today. Here she is, cut 10.
17: Vote your conscience. You'll be told by the corporate Democrats to vote out of fear. Do not vote out of fear. We've seen what happens. They don't offer us any solutions. We're done with those problems. We need bold leadership.
11: Yes, we need bold leadership. And I guess that's her, inexperienced and socialist. She's proud of it. Of course, anti-ICE, too. So Chris Pappas, cut 11.
18: In this fundraising email, you raise the concern that the party is, that you are losing. We're losing, you say. If the election were held today, would Democrats lose that Senate seat?
19: It's a very tight race, Peter, and it's been that way over the course of the last year. We've got a likely Republican nominee who was our senator before. We have to ensure that voters understand that a vote for Sununu is a vote for Donald Trump's agenda, for the war, for high gas prices, for tariffs, for health care cuts, for all the things that voters are incredibly opposed to almost across the political spectrum right now.
11: He's afraid to condemn it. Afraid he's going to lose to it. I know that Republicans are hoping that Karishma Manzoor wins. People say they got the momentum. It'll show that they don't need a lot of money. People of New Hampshire are too smart to put her in office. So I know that for sure. The other thing, and I'll end this on the midterms, I do want to talk a little Iran when we get back. about this Canadian trade war, too, because it could affect all of you. I want to talk about what's happening in Texas. Texas is something that most polls, the Real Clear average, it looks like Ken Paxton's down about 1.2%. Is it winnable? Absolutely. Should they be up 10 points? Yes. Would John Cornyn have been up 10? Yes. Ted Cruz told me today, though, that even without Trump's endorsement, Cornyn was going to lose. I'd like to hear a second source, but he does know, not only does he know Texas because he's a sitting senator, he also knows tight elections and thought, you know, he won by 2 points over Beto O'Rourke and 7 points over his other opponent, but he was down late. So it's all winnable. And what they say is the president's got to put in $100 million, not just $10 million, but $10 million will certainly help. Ken Paxton finally doing some interviews. Cut 15.
20: I'm very optimistic about what's going on. They came in all last week. I think there's going to be more coming. The president came in strong. I think the Senate leadership fund's going to be strong. I feel very supported. And I think we're uniting in Texas to make sure that we don't have this left-wing, woke Democrat socialist, which we've never had in Texas. He's the most radical Democrat that's ever run in Texas. And I think people are realizing we need to stop this.
11: He can speak well. He should be a senator from Illinois. He should be a senator from California, not Texas. I mean, the whole thing of not liking meat, not wanting to enforce the border, saying we should let everybody in, defunding ICE, saying that we need social workers to go out on cop calls is just absolutely insane. Jesus is binary. All these things are on the record. They're 2022. He doesn't stop believing them. He doesn't say why he believed it and why he changed. He just knows now America's changed, and he's caught having to live down what he believes. So the other thing is, and I'll talk more about the midterms later, I do not think either party has won either body. Anyone told you they did, they're just flat out lying. Well, the generic ballot has the Republicans down. Okay, enough. You have no idea what's going to happen next. And until Democrats have a hardcore idea of what they would do when they got power, I don't really give it any creed. Also, stop telling me President Trump's done and people stop listening. You've been telling us that for 8 years. It doesn't, more than that, 10 years. It doesn't work. It's not going to happen. And they're never going to not listen to President Trump, just like they never didn't listen to Andrew Jackson. Everyone thought when he did this and he did that, he made this move and that move, that was it. It's not the case. Doesn't mean everybody listens all the time. And if a president of the United States is told not to campaign in a certain area, that's called par for the course with every president. We've seen it of late, especially. Clinton was told by Al Gore, I don't need you at all. George Bush was told by John McCain, you're not popular, please don't come. There are certain districts, probably it doesn't work for the president to show, but for most, they'd love to have him, love the interest, and love to know what he would do. Because Trump shows up and does things, for example, to help Mike Lawler. He'll show up and say, Mike Lawler fought so hard, I got so mad at him for salt tax, to be able to write off your income tax, because your income tax is so high. The original big, beautiful bill, the original tax reform, did not let you write off your state income tax. He lobbied to put that in. He says they got mad at him. He knows what to say when he goes to the battleground district. Now, when it comes to Canada and the trade, it looks like Michigan, Wisconsin, Maine is going to be affected, especially if we continue with this trade war. Jameson Greer does not call it a trade war, but at 12:01, it looks like the Canadians came out and said, we're going to put some tariffs on you. 50% American tariffs on $20 billion in Canadian exports. That was on. And because of that, Canada retaliated by imposing tariffs on 15 to 50% of roughly $20 billion of U.S. goods. Jameson Greer, not worried about it. He told me this morning that is 0.06 of our economy. Doesn't think that we can't overcome it. So that's certainly important. He also says that this is not considered a trade war. There's no way we consider it a trade war. $20 billion is 0.06 of American consumption. Reporting that this going to affect cost of living is wrong, but it's going to maybe hurt politically a little. And also, it's okay to say that they're beginning to put feelers out of starting talks again. Here's Jameson Greer, cut 17.
21: We did have a deal with the Canadians a couple of weeks ago, to the point where myself, other cabinet members, their trade minister, We felt good enough to have the leaders on a phone call, Prime Minister Carney and President Trump, just to level set. Over the past year and a half, as the United States has levied tariffs to protect domestic production and bring home American jobs and reshore manufacturing, during that whole time, Canada has had huge ability to export to the United States, a lot of things duty-free, not everything, but most things. That being said, China and Canada were the only two countries to retaliate against us.
11: They are. And instead of working out a deal, they've done 20 trade deals. 20 trade deals. EU, South Korea. Unbelievable how many. With Vietnam. They haven't done one with Canada yet. But they're about to do one with Mexico. So John Sununu thinks it's going to hurt people of New Hampshire. Came out and said it. Cut 19.
14: Canada is a great trading partner for New Hampshire. I don't think it does us any good to have a fight with them, a trade war with them. This is something that should be handled at the negotiating table quickly, effectively. Trade's an important part of our economy, tourism as well. So I think it's something that can and should be resolved quickly.
11: All right, there you go. When we come back, I'll be able to take some of your calls and read to your emails. 1-866-408-7669. How do you feel about these midterm elections? They say they lean heavily towards Democrats. I don't see it. I don't think either side has won a thing. I'll tell you why in a moment. Don't move.
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13: Hey, we are back. So we was talking about the trade war before on what's going on with Canada. And Carney came out. Over the weekend, the president just had some fun, put the American flag on Mexico and Canada and Greenland. And Carney put this out. When the Americans stop doing memes, he means Trump, stop throwing shade and stop trying to be tough and start being serious about having those discussions, we can have those discussions. It's not constructive, but that's their democracy. The retaliatory tariffs came into effect at 12:01 Eastern time. Look for our tariffs to come back today unless cooler heads can prevail. I think that Jameson Greer's counterpart, he can deal with. It's when these other premiers, that's what they call their governors, get involved and they want some of the guy Ford's a real piece of work. He's on Carney's. I'm never going to accept this deal. I'll campaign against this deal. So Carney could lose that tough guy image if he signs up on this deal. He got panicked and asked for impossible things. And that's where we're at. We're at today. So that's disappointing. Among the people that see it as a bigger problem is Dave Ignatius. He says this hurts us this hurts us militarily and with intelligence. Cut 22. You know Dave Ignatius. He comes on our show. He's on the Washington Post.
14: What struck me as I've talked to people in the last few weeks is that this is now beginning to spill over into areas that really matter. For example, the so-called Five Eyes partnership that includes Canada, the UK, Australia, New Zealand, maybe the most successful intelligence partnership in modern history, is beginning to fray a little bit. I don't want to say that it's coming apart, but I hear that questions are being asked by our partners. Do we really trust the United States with our secrets? You know, at a time when we get blasted, when the president posts maps showing our country covered by an American flag, do we really trust this other country? Intelligence is about trust, most fundamentally, with our secrets.
13: Yeah, and I don't see it happening. They all need us more than we need them. But I hope it stays separate. And one thing about the Canadians, this is what people tell me that go to war with them. The ones that they have show up and they show to fight. They're not scared. They're very well trained. The problem is they've totally degraded their entire military. They have almost no hardware, no ships, no Navy, very little Air Force. So while they did that and they grow their economy, we have to put $1.5 trillion into ours. And now they say they're going to use the term war on us? Never should you ever say that again. 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
2: From the WMAY newsroom, I'm Greg Hallblatt. A Springfield man accused of hiding his wife's body and collecting her welfare benefits has pleaded guilty. Court records show 59-year-old Adam Corbin pleaded guilty on Friday to concealment of a death, abuse of a corpse, and possession of a weapon by a felon. Prosecutors said Corbin hid the body of Nancy Corbin in a waste container after she died. Sentencing is scheduled for November 6th in Sangamon County Court. The village of Sherman has new police chief. Aaron Entringer was officially appointed to lead the Sherman Police Department last week. Entringer was serving as interim chief following the retirement of longtime police chief Craig Bangert at the end of June. Entringer rose through the Sherman police ranks as patrol officer, sergeant, and deputy chief. Visitors to Illinois spent a record $50 billion in 2025, according to the Illinois Department of Commerce and Economic Opportunity. Data from Tourism Economics showed visitor spending grew 3.5% over the year. Total economic impact was $88 billion, with $4.9 billion in direct state and local tax revenue. The agency reported 115 million domestic and international visitors to Illinois last year, and that's an increase from 2024. And DCEO and Governor J.B. Pritzker announced on Friday $11.4 million in funding for 23 organizations across Illinois as part of the Job Training and Economic Development Program. More news at WMAY.com.
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18: Here's your updated News Channel 20 Storm Team forecast. Sunshine mixed with clouds at times today, with daytime highs approaching 93. Winds out of the south, 5 to 10 miles per hour. Lows dip down to about 74. Tonight, mainly clear skies. I'm meteorologist Jennifer Wojcicki on 97.7 and 970 WMAY, Springfield's news and talk. Currently, it's 73 degrees.
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0: talk show that's getting you talking. You're with Brian Kilmeade.
1: So this is an unprecedented level of economic pressure on Iran. I can't emphasize enough the importance of this blockade, which has denied Iran the opportunity to export oil. There's some cost to the world economy, for sure, because the Strait of Hormuz is the new center of gravity for this conflict.
2: Yeah, so that is Daniel Hoffman, who just loves the blockade. One of the people that gave that idea to the president was General Jack Keane. Said, why don't you blockade their blockade and just block it? Don't let anything through. Now nothing gets through. And they took a shot at one of our ships, so we blew up three of their tankers over the weekend. And we told them, you keep that up. And now the numbers are pretty unbelievable of how much these guys are suffering. You know, about the real is worth over 2 million real for $1. And now they tried to raise wages to go up with inflation that's over 60%. I mean, America's freaking out at 3.4% inflation. Can you imagine 66% inflation? Our currency would be almost worthless. Now, we're announcing today a new exclusion zone right near the Strait of Hormuz after the U.S. struck those three oil tankers. We're just creating our own lane entirely. And the Wall Street Journal writes this, not me. No Iran, from hearing in, no Iranian crude has crossed the blockade since it was reinstated by the Navy in mid-July. According to ship tracker Kepler, Iran is still loading small amounts of oil onto tankers, but those barrels remain trapped inside the Gulf. Iran loaded 255,000 barrels a day on vessels inside the Gulf in August, 85% below the February to April average. Kepler data shows this. These are not my numbers. They're not the Wall Street Journal's numbers. These are official tracking numbers. Those newly located barrels remain trapped behind the blockade and have not made their way towards buyers. Here's what I love, and I wasn't expecting this. Some buyers are turning to Saudi Arabia. The Chinese buyers are turning to Saudi Arabia, Iraq, and the UAE for crude. Gulf Energy official, this is going to Gulf, the Gulf Energy officials. In some cases, Iran oil now costs refiners more than competing supplies due to its relatively scarcity. Iraq has offered discounts of nearly $30 a barrel on some grades. Brent crude was trading around 97 barrels. They'll knock it down in order to do business. So don't act like they're tight with Iran. They're not. There's militias that are tight with Iran. That's true. Let's bring in Rear Admiral Mark Montgomery. Admiral, welcome back.
3: Hey, thank you for having me, Brian.
2: I mean, the headline in the Wall Street Journal really is saying that essentially they're blocking Iranian oil, that no Iranian crude has crossed the blockade since it was reinstated in mid-July. Are they feeling the pressure yet?
3: I think they have to be. I mean, this is a serious percentage, you know, a majority of their exports, were fossil fuel based and delivered by maritime, you know, delivered by sea and then purchased, you know, at below market values by China and India, to avoid and then paid for back in reals, paid for back in yuan, you know, to avoid U.S. sanctions. So they've lost that source of income. That's what's driving, you know, you had good numbers on inflation and on unemployment. That's what's driving this, is this lack of funds from the sale of fossil fuels.
2: So Bloomberg's reporting the U.S. resolution demands that Iran urgently remedy its noncompliance on the nuclear inspectors and allows checks to ensure the non-diversion of nuclear material. As of yesterday, they're refocusing on nuclear. We noticed the inspectors have not gotten in there at all, and the EU is joining us in pushing to end the noncompliance with inspectors. I like that angle, too. We could do one and the other.
3: I agree. You know, we should be able to put pressure on both the nuclear, you know, the long-term issue. The president did not enter this war over the Strait of Hormuz. He entered this war over a nuclear program that was clearly designed to build a weapon and the delivery vehicles to threaten Israel. A threat, by the way, they've never backed off on, the idea that once they got a weapon and a delivery system, that they wouldn't exterminate Israel and then use the same weapons against the United States. So obviously that has to be a big part of our comprehensive approach to holding the Iranian regime accountable. It starts with the nuclear program. We obviously have to solve the Strait of Hormuz, also a problem that developed during the war, but we have to do the nuclear program.
2: All right, so we're trying to squeeze them, no doubt about it. I thought Senator Kennedy summed it up pretty cool this morning, last night. And he said, just think about where we're at now and don't tell me we're not better off. Cut 31.
4: I think no fair-minded person who believes in life, death, and the resurrection, if that's what you believe in, can look around and think that the world is not safer because of a degraded Iran, degraded Hamas, degraded Hezbollah, and Assad is gone. The world is safer. We have accomplished all of our objectives in Iran.
2: So he's saying that, but we can't leave it like it is, right?
3: Correct. I mean, we did the original objectives that were stated. They never did say regime change, but a change in how the regime acts, plus the degradation of each of those military capabilities has happened. The problem is, in the process, we lost control. They initially lost control of the ability to put fuel through, the Strait of Hormuz at the rate that it was, the 20 million barrels a day rate that it was before the war. So we've got to reestablish that. So we're not done. We have to do that. And we have to convince Iran not to strike out in, against those vessels or against our Arab partners out of frustration. And the way you do that is you continue to drive their economy into the dirt.
2: And do you think we're doing that?
3: We are doing it.
2: And is there anything else we could do?
3: Honestly, that has to do with China. Yes, there is more we can do. We can begin to, right now, the two prongs to this are the Navy with the blockade and Bessent with the targeted sanctions. And those targeted sanctions right now, they've hit the UAE bank hard, they're hitting banking hard, the illicit, the third country banks that support them. But in the end, we know that the source of this revenue is China. And so I think at some point we're going to have to hold China accountable.
2: Are you encouraged at the Shanghai conference, President Xi seems to have blown off the Iranian president?
3: So I think what happened there is President Xi realized that President Trump was taking these days ahead of the summit to not, Bessent wasn't targeting China ahead of the summit. And so he returned the favor by not cooperating with Iran ahead of the summit. That's the summit on the week of the 21st of September between Xi and President Trump. And we'll have to see what happens coming out of that summit. Where does the United States go? Do we, where does China go with respect to Iran to see, how this plays out over the fall?
2: So tell me if you find this correct. The U.S. hasn't bombed major cities in Iran or targeted the military and political leadership. And the experts say the reprieve has allowed Iran to repair and rebuild its military industries, including those involved in missile production that were targeted by the U.S. and Israeli strikes during the first 40 days of full-scale war. If that's true, why would we not hit major cities in retribution to these actions?
3: I think we've been trying to keep things in escalation management. We are the mature country in this relationship between us and Iran. So we have done, if you do strikes against maritime capabilities or against shipping out in the thing, we strike your ability to target them. We strike the units that hold those assets, the storage facilities and such that we detect. You're right. We have not begun to reattack their defense industrial base. And I don't think we've gone on significant reattacks against their leadership. And look, last time I was on, I argued that we probably ought to be striking IRGC-owned companies. I mean, that's what feeds the IRGC. The IRGC is like China. They have state-owned enterprises, that they make money off of, and we probably ought to preferentially target them so that we hold the IRGC accountable, not the Iranian people. But I think this has to do, your broader question has to do, the answer has to do with escalation management. We're not trying to go back to a full-scale 600 strikes a day, Israel joining in with the U.S., and our Arab partners having their infrastructure attacked.
2: So I want to talk to Russia and Ukraine. We know that Jared Kushner and Steve Witkoff went to Russia, and then they went to Ukraine for the first time. Here's Jared Kushner, cut 44.
5: With President Putin, we went through a lot of the ideas that hadn't worked to date, and we really tried to think about, you know, what would the elements be that are needed for this durable peace that we've spoken about, and what are the things that Russia can gain from it, what are the things that Ukraine can gain from it, and what are the things that the world can gain from it.
2: So we understand, too, and look at Russia. You know, Russia tried to be positive out of this. They appreciated the interest. But they're all over the place in terms of what they would do. There is one of their publications reported much less optimistic about a quick settlement. That Kommersant, its analysis portrays the U.S. trip as an attempt to revive negotiations. It argues Moscow believes its battlefield position is improving, which is nuts. The RBC highlights another publication that while carrying Witkoff's claim of significant progress and plans for renewal of trilateral talks, they promptly reported that Putin's meeting produced no agreement. TASS, the Kremlin line, cautiously positive. Dmitry Peskov called the U.S. mission a small step towards peace and said Russia does not rule out resuming trilateral talks. So what do you take from this?
3: So first, I want to start by commending Kushner and Witkoff for going to Ukraine directly. It was the first time they'd done that, and that was the right thing to do. You need to put these two combatants on a level playing field when you're talking to their leadership about how you end it. And meeting in Ukraine was important. But after that, I have to say, you know, if you have Jared Kushner's number, you know, you can pass my number to him, because I'll tell you how you get Russia, how you get this thing back on track. If you want a real peace treaty, that's put pressure on Russia. We've put maximum pressure on Ukraine. Zelensky's conceded everything he can possibly concede and not be impeached. You know, he's not going to give up land they have not captured already without some kind of durable security arrangement from the United States that we're not willing to offer. So he's conceded the land he can concede. At this point, the belligerent who's continuing to battle to try to take more land is Russia. And if you want this to end, you have to put pressure on Russia. And that's taking Secretary Bessent and saying, hey, now that you've got that Iran plan worked up, work up a similar one for Russia and bring real economic pain onto Russia for this, because until Russia feels that economic pain from the United States, they're going to continue this. I believe Putin will continue this war in the false belief that he can solve it on the battlefield.
2: Well, I mean, do you realize, I'm sure you do, how much they are paying a price right now? They basically can't get grain out. Their ports have been blown up. It's dropped. Their exports have dropped 50%, even though they've grown plenty of it. Ukraine has hit almost every one of their refineries. That one from 5 million barrels of oil a day to 3.8 just over the last few weeks. So they're paying a price on their infrastructure. They're also trying to destroy Russia's ability to have domestic travel and trying to harass them with drone strikes on their airports. So this has hit every facet of Russia life.
3: It has. Now, this is a switch. I definitely, you know, I'm in Ukraine all the time, and I have to tell you, last time I was up near Sumy, and I would say 80% of gas stations that I passed were blown up. You know, the Russians have been doing this to Ukrainian critical infrastructure. They've also blocked Ukrainian grain transfers. I mean, the big losers on this are going to be the people of the Sahel and North Africa, who are not going to get grain potentially this fall out of this. I am worried about that. There is an international scope to this that I hope the two countries can sidebar their way through to allow grain shipments and fertilizer shipments to proceed from both countries, because those are critical to the rest of the world. But realistically, I mean, we're entering a period where Zelensky is attempting to put pressure on Putin's decision-making process. And the way he's doing that is with mid-range and long-range strike. And you gave a good list there of the impact it's having.
2: Yeah. So we'll say, so Kushner said the only thing it's going to do is pressure on Putin. And they finally passed Lindsey Graham sanctions, 85 votes in the Senate. And now the House won't take it up because they don't want to give Trump power.
3: Yeah, this is unfortunate. Look, we need that bill passed. It's not perfect. You know, it had to get manipulated a little bit. I understand that. But this is one of those areas where sometimes you have to take the 80% solution, get it done, get the president signing it, and allow the president to use these tools, trust the president to use the tools to put pressure on Vladimir Putin. When Putin begins a partial or full mobilization in October, November to pull up another 200,000 or 300,000 troops, in addition to the 300,000 he normally recruits each year, I think Trump is going to be very disappointed in him then. And then President Trump can say, look, based on that, Vladimir, here's the action I'm taking, and take advantage of the Graham bill to make that happen.
2: Yeah, I mean, you need a security force, and they're not giving up the Donbass. That's out of the question. Yeah. But you just got to make sure we're not invaded again with a different president.
3: Correct. Agreed. And plus, Russia's ability to reconstitute is significantly faster than Ukraine's. I mean, Ukraine's phenomenal. They got an unbelievably dynamic defense industrial base, but it's nothing. I mean, Russia's is significantly larger and bigger and hypercharged right now. It's 40% of their government spending goes to the defense industrial base.
2: Yeah, we'll see it does for the people. Okay, Rear Admiral Mark Montgomery, Iran and Russia are now off our checklist. Thanks to you. Appreciate it, Mark.
3: Thanks.
2: Hopefully we'll get these wars ended. Back in a moment.
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1: I'm worried about two things. We need more bullets, not just for Iran, but for the world. And number two, we need to be partnering up with Ukraine to develop a new way to fight wars. And that begins with drones. And number three, we need to give the military some more money. We're going to have to probably do it for reconciliation because the Democrats hate Trump so much, they don't want to spend money on the military.
2: He's 100% right. John Kennedy was unbelievable with Kristen Welker. At the end of it, he says, by the way, Kristen, I like you better than Chuck Todd, and I like you have better hair. So it was almost, he was having too good of a time. John Kennedy also weighed in on the Pentagon and everyone being fired. They were trying to, Tom Tillis is against Hegseth, but, you know, every time Cassidy, anytime, not so much John Cornyn, anytime Cassidy and Tillis speak up, it's usually because they're mad at Trump and they know they're leaving the Senate because of Trump. Here's what Kennedy said about the state of the Pentagon. Cut 33.
1: He's consolidating power. That's clear. He seems to be firing some pretty good people. Whether they deserve it or not, I don't know. The president, I voted for him. I'd probably vote for him again until evidence is shown to me that he shouldn't have fired these guys. But I'm not worried about the personalities.
2: I am. You know, a lot of these generals, I met Randy George. He seems great. And I met C.D. Donahue. I was with him in Germany and in Fort Bragg, and he was unbelievable. He's got this incredible reputation. So I've been able to keep in touch with him for the last 4 years. I can't believe we just lost basically Tom Brady for no reason. So that is kind of disturbing. But I feel he feels he's got a clean house, I guess.
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0: History came to Springfield this summer, and the Women's Pro Baseball League has delivered. Four teams have battled all season. Now everything is on the line. The inaugural WPBL postseason begins September 9th, followed by the championship beginning September 16th at Robin Roberts Stadium. The first season can only happen once. 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
2: ABC News, I'm Sherry Preston. First responders who rushed to the World Trade Center on and immediately after September 11th were likely exposed to dangerous toxins that made them sick, and the city knew it. Mayor Zoran Mamdani said that today after the release of 170,000 pages of documents about the air at Ground Zero. John Stewart alongside Mamdani as the release of the documents was announced. He's saying there was poison in the air and on the ground and the windowsills and the air conditioners covering pets and clothes. He also says it stayed there for months and everyone knew it. The sheriff of Miami-Dade County says all five people who were killed in the Amazon cargo crash on Sunday were in a cleaning crew van that was hit by the plane in Miami as it skidded off the runway. Harry and Meghan said

0: To have been surprised about that letter that went out yesterday reiterating they are non-working royals, their security situation still to be determined. This is ABC News. Lindsey Clancy's attorney, Kevin Reddington, asking President Trump, he says to ABC News, to pardon the woman who killed her children while suffering from postpartum psychosis. However, says ABC legal contributor Brian Buckmeyer, Trump only has the power to pardon federal crimes, not state crimes.
1: Would it make more sense that he called upon Governor Healey, who is a Democrat and the first LGBTQ person to hold that position? I don't see how calling for President Trump to step in would have any positive impact, considering who the actual person is who has the power to pardon Lindsey Clancy.
0: Court hearing today for the suburban Chicago woman who is said to have been very invested in the Lindsey Clancy trial when she allegedly killed her two-year-old child. A new law announced by the Australian government would give social media users a choice to opt out of algorithms. Alternatively, people would see the content of friends and creators that they choose to follow only. I'm Sherry Preston, ABC News.
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4: I'm Greg Hallblind. A Springfield man accused of hiding his wife's body is pleading guilty. Court records show 59-year-old Adam Corbin pleaded guilty on Friday to concealment of a death, abuse of a corpse, and possession of a weapon by a felon. Prosecutors said Corbin hid the body of Nancy Corbin in a waste container after she died. Sentencing is scheduled for November 6th. The village of Sherman has a new police chief. Aaron Entringer was officially appointed to lead the Sherman Police Department last week. He was serving as interim chief. Had rose through the Sherman police ranks as patrol officer, sergeant, and deputy chief. He took over for longtime police chief Craig Bangert, who retired at the end of June. And visitors to Illinois spent a record $50 billion in 2025, according to the Illinois Department of Commerce and Economic Opportunity. The agency reported 115 million domestic and international visitors to the state last year, an increase from 2024. More at WMAY.com.
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7: Here's your updated News Channel 20 Storm Team forecast. Sunshine mixed with clouds at times today, with daytime highs approaching 93. Winds out of the south, 5 to 10 miles per hour. Lows dip down to about 74. Tonight, mainly clear skies. I'm meteorologist Jennifer Wojcicki on 97.7 and 970 WMAY, Springfield's news and talk. Currently, it's 73 degrees.
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0: Welcome, everybody, to the Tuesday edition of the Clay and Buck Show. Great to have you with us, as always. We've got a lot of news, a lot of things, big things happening this week, ranging from the RNC convention, midterm convention, which is happening right now in Dallas, Texas. So, I'm sorry, the GOP midterm convention, I should say. Same idea. RNC's running it. We'll talk a little bit about that because it all ties in, of course, to the midterms. So a lot of politics underway. We are in the post-Labor Day period where you're going to have much more of a focus on those midterms than even before. I hope you all had a great Labor Day weekend, by the way, and enjoyed the end of summer. I cannot believe how quickly the summer went. Before I dive into the news of the day and also some of what's coming up this week, including the 25th anniversary of the 9/11 terrorist attack on this country. And also, it's a solemn week, the one-year anniversary of the assassination of our friend Charlie Kirk. So there's going to be a lot of emotionally heavy stuff this week. Later on in the week, that will be when, obviously, September 11th coming up and also Charlie's the anniversary or the memorial for Charlie's assassination a year ago. But in the meantime, I wanted to share this with you from President Trump on his Truth Social account yesterday. It's very fun, very Trump. Happy Labor Day to all, including the radical left lunatics, communists, and Democrats who will do anything possible to destroy our country. These deranged people, after fighting for 10 years, should finally acknowledge that your favorite president, me, knows how to win. They should be exhausted by now, but sadly, they're not. They're going to give it one last shot at ruining America, but we're not going to let that happen. We're going to win the midterms big and save America. President Donald J. Trump, he did not say, I think, in this one, thank you for your attention in that matter, but I believe it is still an official Trump communication, despite the lack of that now timeless sign off from the president. So, pointing out that he thinks things are going to go in the right direction with this midterm. And I think that's I like the optimism, and we're going to stay optimistic until the votes come in. We're going to get everybody motivated, mobilized, get everyone out there in the mix, in the fight, because it is essential for the continuation of the Trump agenda that we maintain the Senate and the House, certainly the Senate, even more so the Senate, but the House, we can keep it, and that will be an essential piece for the Trump agenda. Okay, now I mentioned the GOP midterm convention. It's tomorrow to Thursday. So you've got J.D. Vance, Trump both nights. He's the keynote on Thursday. RNC is calling it Trumpapalooza. What are the big things that they are hitting? Tax cuts, like no tax on tips, for example, the secure border, the reductions in crime, and taking the fight to the socialists in a big way, in a huge way. This is not a nominating convention, as you know. It is just for turnout. It is to get everybody refocused. I like it. I like that this has gotten the buy-in of the Republican Party machine, because we need to have a much more concerted, much bigger momentum here and movement toward getting the kind of result we want in that midterm. A challenge here is as follows. As I've discussed before, as Clay and I've discussed before on the show, there is always the sense of annoyance and grievance that people will have that things are not exactly the way they want them to be. That is just a reality. But the people in charge, Donald Trump specifically, have done a lot to make things better. And I do think that there's been a shift in the Trump era. If I had to identify one of the biggest changes in not just how Trump speaks about things, of course, but about the Republican Party in a more enduring way, and something that I hope will go beyond even the era of Trump that we have been living in politically. And it's less, oh, the GOP just gets out of the way, and more, the GOP makes your life better. Now, notice, sometimes that means getting out of the way. These things are not mutually exclusive, meaning government gets out of the way. Sometimes that is the actual tactical reality. But the strategic imperative that the Republican Party is going to be explaining to the American people this week at their convention in Dallas, and of course on shows like this one, we'll have people joining us, we'll be talking about this, is that the GOP makes the lives of the American people better than they would certainly be if left in the hands of the alternative, as Trump calls them, the Democrats. Because this midterm is going to be largely a referendum on that feeling. You know, 48% of the country is on one side of the fence, baked in. 48% of the country, roughly speaking, is on the other side of the fence. And then you get, you know, this little percentage in the middle, you know, 3-4 points that can go one way or the other. And what matters to them is what can be said has been done to deal with things like the cost of food, the cost of housing, groceries. Yes, these things are all interrelated, meaning the border being secure makes the country better. The border being secure helps the country economically. Lower crime. This is not talked about nearly enough. Lower crime for American cities, especially in the neighborhoods that have huge drops in crime because of the Trump initiative, means more flourishing businesses, more real estate development, more. So, yeah, it means people walk around feeling safer, which is a critical obligation of government. But beyond that, there are downstream effects that affect a whole lot of things, too. And I really want them to be talking about this. The GOP should not be the party of we get out of the way. Yeah, when that's the smart move, you don't want to overregulate. You don't want to overtax. You don't want to do the. But it's about solutions, not about the absence of making things worse. The absence of screwing everything up, which is what Democrats will do, and they need to be explaining that. The absence of screwing everything up is not the same as making things, is not the same as making things better. I got so excited I whacked my own microphone. That can happen. But this is an important distinction in the messaging. And then you have the socialism piece of this with the Democrat Party going hard left in very real ways. And I would tell you, here's an example. I had not heard of this individual before. Socialism 2026 conference speaker. This is cut one on what is the Democratic Socialists of America? What do they really think? What do they believe? And Democrats will pretend that this doesn't matter to them, but of course it does. They will campaign with some of the most prominent DSA members. They will mobilize behind the banner of the DSA as much as it can help them, advance their prospects, be useful in the moment. But what do they think? What do they believe? Here is Deshaun Harrison on the evils of GLP-1 drug, like Ozempic and other, that's the brand name, but those kinds of drugs, these GLP-1 drugs. This was said at the Socialism Conference this year. Play cut one.
1: The political deployment of GLP-1s is fascistic, not because individuals take them, but because the conditions under which they become necessary are shaped by a world fixated on genociding fat people. This is a structural critique that asks what happens when the conditions produced by capitalism, by public health, by the state apparatus, and by anti-black desire align around a single bodily ideal that leaves little to no room for divergence and punishes any body that does. Whereas earlier diet drugs were often associated with vanity or addiction, GLP-1s are positioned as responsible medicine, promising relief rather than restraint. But to understand why the deployment of GLP-1s is fascistic requires turning to Frantz Fanon's account of black flesh under colonial surveillance.
0: Okay. I'm not sure that you're even able to catch that because technically the words are English, but the ideas are bizarre. This guy at this DSA conference, Clay, is saying that fat phobia is fascism and is in fact a form of racism and colonialism, because you got to wrap in all the isms and the gen. I had never heard this term before. The genociding of fat people by GLP-1s. The medical reality is that being very fat is actually slowly killing you, which is a very bad thing. But this is where they are now. Clay, I don't think you could find, on the one hand, it's hilarious and crazy, those two things. But on the other hand, it's also indicative of things that just plainly make life better, socialists hate. Because if things are getting better, they don't have the base they need, which is full of people of resentment and seething with anger at the system around them.
2: Yeah, I mean, it reminds me of the argument that not only is it something to be celebrated when you're trans, any opposition to being trans is also seen as genocide. So that is one of the reasons why the trans community has become so militant, because they see any repudiation, rejection, or obstacle that is put in place to someone becoming trans, that in some way that is a direct assault upon their ability to exist. And I don't know, I'm not generally very favorable of the use of genocide, but if we could eliminate all fat people in the world, wouldn't that be an incredibly good thing? Well, just based on health outcomes? If you look, everybody could stand to use most of us.
0: Can we genocide cancer? I mean, if we could get rid of all cancer, I guess you could say you're genociding cancer, although that doesn't really make sense, and that would be a good thing.
2: Yes. So it feels a little bit like Mad Libs, where you're just kind of putting in different phrasing to decide that something is incredibly offensive. I think the GLP-1s is one of the most optimistic things that is going right now, because if people are in better shape, their health outcomes are far better, the cost of health care is far better, and those people who need actual resources that are sick with, as you just said, cancer, or sick with some form of truly aggressive illness that demands a treatment, would be more likely to be able to get them, which would be far better across the board when it comes to outcomes. So to me, that is just, it is kind of a strange world that we're in. But then again, we're in such a strange world, Buck, that as I was flying into Washington, D.C. today, I was watching video of the Lindsey Clancy attorney begging President Trump for a pardon for, which is bonkers, the fallout of the Lindsey Clancy case. By the way, hope everybody had great Labor Days. I'm up here for the Tunnel to the Towers 9/11 25th anniversary memorial event, which is taking place as we speak at the White House this morning. It was and we'll be doing a gala dinner to raise money for all of the people that they're doing great work for. But this is the world we enter as the Labor Day weekend is officially over, Buck. We've also got about 60 days until the midterms. There's lots of data coming out about exactly how the Senate and the House pictures look. All that is underway, and you're going to have no idea that this has happened. But the Southeastern Conference, in much less serious news, but in one that is equally crazy, is now talking about expelling LSU from the conference. That news just came down this morning as I was in the airplane. So I don't even know what might happen during the course of the 3 hours that we're on the air today. Crazy stuff is happening in every direction.
0: I did see that a random blonde female SEC football fan became insta-famous just for existing at an SEC football game.
2: This
0: is
2: correct.
0: A remarkable thing. I didn't.
2: This
0: you know,
2: is absolutely correct.
0: This has neither happened to you nor me, but
2: I've been on television a lot, and maybe it just hasn't happened for me yet, Buck. I haven't become famous for being incredibly good-looking yet. I still think my day may be coming, but so far it has not happened yet. Fingers crossed. Maybe today is the day. Lots of wacky things happen. Maybe people are going to decide. You know who's really good-looking? That Clay Travis guy. Still waiting for my big break.
0: This was quite a thing, is that you had a cameraman at an SEC, which was it, Ole Miss? Is that right? Ole Miss.
2: Yeah,
0: right?
2: In Nashville. Ole Miss was playing against Louisville. A pretty blonde girl went on television. The funniest part of this, Buck, is
0: she was just existing. She didn't, like, go on television. Hold on.
2: No, yeah, she was just in the crowd. They just found her
0: in
2: the
0: crowd. And the cameraman was like, "You are like an angel sent from heaven. We're just going to pan on your face for 5 seconds." And now she's famous.
2: I will say this. The funniest part of all this, Buck, has been the number of people making the argument that I think is true, which is, you know, Lupita Nyong'o was Helen of Troy. there are 100 way better looking Helen of Troys on every SEC campus right now as we speak, as many of your sons and grandsons can well attest.
0: So we were talking about health a minute ago and GLPs. And obviously, if your doctor prescribes them for you, that can be a great part of your health journey. And I'm a proponent for working with your doctor to be as healthy as possible. But there's something you can just do on your own as well that I've done that I think is great for giving you a boost for all health and wellness stuff. And that's proper supplementation. This is where Chalk comes in. We've had Chalk on this show, part of this show, for 5 years. They make absolutely top quality supplements. And for the guys out there, if you're feeling a little sluggish, you're like, why am I dragging a little bit? Well, you might have noticed that guys over 40, which is going to be a lot of us, a lot of you listening right now, you have a drop in testosterone. 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
7: Welcome back in, Clay and Buck. Appreciate all of you hanging out with us. Hello on YouTube. You can find us there every single day. I have no idea what this shot looks like. Probably not going to help my fantasy of going public for being incredibly good looking today. I am up in D.C., like I said, Buck. And as I landed, I went to go look. Murders are down still 30% in Washington, D.C. this year compared to last year. And Washington, D.C. is on track potentially, as we sit here coming up on midway through September, to have the lowest murder rate that any of us have ever seen in our lives in the nation's capital, which seems, Buck, like kind of a good thing for America 250, that the city would be safer than it has ever been before for in terms of murder, down again 30% this year off of what was an incredible collapse last year.
8: We also have Abdul Syed's take on 9/11.
7: I wanted to get that at the top of the next hour.
8: Oh, you want to save it? All right.
7: Yeah, let's save it.
8: Just so
7: all of you know, Abdul El-Sayed has the most Abdul El-Sayed take possible on 9/11 as the 25th anniversary arrives.
8: There's a police officer outside Louisville, Kentucky. Prosecutors say he ran his ex-girlfriend through the Flock license plate camera network over 2,000 times. 2,000 times, where she was, where she's going, where she slept. He's been charged with official misconduct, but that guy had a badge and a camera network to work with. Here's the part that really got me. A stranger doesn't actually need either one of those. Your name is enough. Your home address, your phone number, your family's address. 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
9: From ABC News, Wall Street Now. The start of this holiday shortened week is being shaped by a trade war between the United States and Canada and by oil futures that have crept again toward $100 a barrel. The net result is a renewed angst over inflation. Wall Street has responded to the uncertainty with a dramatic pullback in equities prices. The NASDAQ composite this morning slipped 0.1%. The Standard & Poor's 0.3%. The Dow Jones was off 515 points and back below 53,000. The iPhone may be in for its biggest change since it was introduced in 2007. At the company's annual product event tomorrow in Cupertino, California, a new foldable iPhone with a bendable display is expected to be unveiled. Qualcomm has struck a deal to develop custom chips with Amazon for AI data centers. Under the agreement, Amazon will be allowed to acquire up to $4 billion worth of Qualcomm shares over the next decade. Jim Ryan, ABC News.
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15: Here's your updated News Channel 20 Storm Team forecast. Sunshine mixed with clouds at times today, with daytime highs approaching 93. Winds out of the south, 5 to 10 miles per hour. Lows dip down to about 74. Tonight, mainly clear skies. I'm meteorologist Jennifer Wojcicki on 97.7 and 970 WMAY, Springfield's news and talk. Currently, it's 80 degrees.
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8: All right, welcome back in here to Clay and Buck. So we have a lot of politics to talk about because this week we have the midterm RNC convention. And that is something that is well-timed, given the, well, intentionally, because the midterms are coming up. And I want to talk about some of that. Also, some really interesting data that we'll get into maybe today, maybe later this week, but just that the job market right now, Clay, you and I were texting about this. The job market is tough for recent college grads, fantastic for people trying to get in on the trades. And I don't want to pivot right now into a discussion about data centers. Certainly don't want to pivot into flock cameras because they're very passionate feelings on these that don't necessarily align with where I am or where Clay is respectively on them. But I will say on data centers, a lot of electrical unions now, among other trades, are saying, yeah, we would love the high paying job of helping to set these things up. There are these skills. you know, there are machines and things that are being built right now, robots and AI and all of this, that are going to make some white collar jobs more efficient, which means less of the jobs. But for actual making stuff in the physical world, that is a very high demand thing. Well, let's come back to that, though, Clay, because one thing that I did see this morning when I was doing the read on a read in for the show, and people felt very passionately last week about the Lindsey Clancy mistrial.
7: Well, hey, Buck, hold on a sec. Let's get to Lindsey Clancy in a moment, but we teased that Abdul El-Sayed 9/11 take.
8: I thought you wanted that for the top of the next hour.
7: Let's do it here. I think I said we would do it right when we came back.
8: We're double teasing. We're switching the tease right now. You want to do Abdul El-Sayed?
7: I promise you. I'll go Lindsey Clancy top of the next hour for all of you who claim you don't care at all about Lindsey Clancy. You can tell everyone on the planet that to come hang out with us. Let's play this Abdul El-Sayed.
8: Clay is like the chef that comes out of the kitchen and gives you a different menu when you think you're ordering. Like, okay, all right, fair enough. Let's do Abdul El-Sayed. Take it away. Go ahead.
7: Cut 19 out there is Abdul El-Sayed. You know, there's this argument that people did not celebrate 9/11. Buck, you have talked about it at your college, that there were people celebrating in the wake of 9/11 immediately happening. And El-Sayed has tried to constantly talk, even in the recent terror attack that we saw at the Jerusalem synagogue, he has constantly said, hey, hurt people. And then he tries to apologize for the timing on that. That was in the southeastern Michigan synagogue attack. Here he is, Buck, unearthed audio, because he said everything under the sun. Here he is saying, look, we were harmed on 9/11, but we also harmed a lot of other people. Listen to this.
0: 9/11 scarred our country in profound ways, but what we did after 9/11 scarred millions of other people. When we talk about 9/11, we often fail to center them.
7: I just don't think this is going to play in Michigan, Buck, and I don't know how many people are going to hear. And again, there's these audio clips. I don't know if this is off some form of documentary or audio podcast that he did. Can we play that one more time? Buck, you and I have had to sit in empty rooms and read our own books, and this sounds to me like he's reading off a script. So I don't even think that Abdul El-Sayed can claim, hey, you know what, maybe I just inartfully spoke here. This is intentional, and again, it's from his own podcast, our team is saying. But, Buck, you know this. A lot of people who do podcasts, they actually just read off of a teleprompter.
8: Yeah.
7: And so listen to this. This doesn't sound like a normal conversation. It sounds like he is actually reading an argument. Again, the scars of 9/11. Yeah, we got scarred, but really the big story here is we scarred other places, too.
0: 9/11 scarred our country in profound ways, but what we did after 9/11 scarred millions of other people. When we talk about 9/11, we often fail to center them.
7: So here's the question, Buck. How much do you think the average voter in Michigan is becoming aware, frankly, of how radical Abdul El-Sayed is? Is it cutting through the noise as we sit here 60 days out? Or are most people in Michigan still trying to defend the fact that Michigan won a game that they shouldn't have won because they put an extra second back on the clock, and everybody in Michigan knows about that? Yeah, that's a shot at you Wolverines. But they don't know anything about what's going on in this actual Senate race.
8: Well, I'm glad that whatever analysis I give here is going to be completely tuned out, because you just rage baited all of our Michigan listeners with that comment. So I could sit here right now and come up with the most brilliant thing since Pericles giving the funeral oration or whatever, and it doesn't matter because Clay trolled you guys. But on the Abdul El-Sayed issue, first of all, I do find it is the anniversary of 9/11, the 25th anniversary of 9/11 this week, and we'll be talking about that a lot for, of course, obvious reasons and giving our remembrances of all this. But Clay, there is something here that I notice and I can't let pass, which is that Abdul El-Sayed, to appeal to the Muslim bloc of voters in Michigan, has to express all this sympathy. There's a solidarity with the Islamic nations and Islamic peoples outside of our country after 9/11, where that's where his first sympathy goes, or that's where his, he said, to center them in the conversation. So when we're thinking about 9/11, we shouldn't think about the almost 3,000 Americans killed on that day, the effort to kill thousands and thousands more, by the way. They wanted to kill 100,000 people if they could have. They wanted the towers to be full. They wanted to run a plane into the Capitol building. They wanted to kill far more than they were able to. But the real problem, this is a bit like what you see with Israel on October 7th, by the way, and the Hamas response. The real problem isn't the massive terrorist sneak attack on a civilian population. It's the mean way we respond to that. And I just want to point out that if the fighting against terrorism is the cause of terrorism, we've lost before the first bullet actually flies. If any fighting against these barbarians is going to be a constant hand-wringing from our people of, oh my gosh, war is hell. Don't start wars you can't win. There should be some factions of the Islamic world who should learn that, maybe. They've learned it the hard way, maybe they haven't learned it enough. Don't start wars you can't win. True of Hamas, true with Al-Qaeda. We don't often think about winning the war against Al-Qaeda, and I know that we think about the occupation of Iraq. By the way, Iraq's actually, this is crazy. Iraq's kind of muddling along, doing okay. It's not great, but it's better than it was. Afghanistan, we took a big L there with the Taliban completely taking over, no way around that. But we did clear out Al-Qaeda first. I just think, Clay, we have to always remember that if we accept this framing of the issue, which is that the way that we responded to the terror attack is the real problem, especially the anniversary week of 9/11, you are essentially ceding everything that is valuable and beloved and worth fighting for in your country before you've ever even entered the fight. Because anyone else can just attack you and know that the real problem is going to be the response to it. Abdul al-Sayed, bringing it back here to the quote, Abdul al-Sayed says this stuff because it plays well with the people he wants it to play well with. He says this to the Muslim voters of Michigan to get them all, oh, we can trust him, he's one of us. And then he's going to turn around for the, you know, the sort of white middle class Michigan voter, Michigan families, and tell them, I'm just here to make groceries cheaper for you and hope that they don't care about what he says about not. You see what I mean? That's the game.
7: Yeah, no,
8: the game is.
7: I think you're 100% right. And this is why I said whenever he's going around and meeting with Jewish thought leaders, as he's trying to do now to prove that he's not anti-Semitic, the question that you could ask in Dearborn, I think of any Arab voter in Michigan, is, do you think Abdul el-Sayed hates Jewish people? And they would say yes. They would say yes, because they see the evidence that he does, and then he goes out and he genuflects at the altar of Israeli leadership and tries to convince enough Jewish lifelong Democrats to continue to vote for him, even though he is the instrument of their demise. Here's a crazy stat for you, Buck, on the 9/11, and it's Friday, is the 25th anniversary for those of you out there. What percentage of people in America, Buck, do you think were born? I don't know if you've seen this stat yet. What percentage of Americans today were born after 9/11?
8: I this is one where I could give you a horribly off number. Like I
7: this staggered me. One third.
8: I was going to say 20-30%. So I wasn't going to be that.
7: You were going to be close. One third. But so as we sit here 25 years later, what Abdul el-Sayed is doing and what a lot of people are doing in the larger American universe is they're doing the Norm Macdonald tweet, which was which every now and then echoes through, which is turning, as Mamdani tried to do. Remember when Mamdani talked about his aunt and how she was discriminated against in New York City, and then no one could find the Mamdani aunt that he was talking about? I know how that story has vanished. And there's talk about should he or should he not show up. Did you see what he did when he signed a proclamation about 9/11? He had Jess Tisch, the head of police commissioner, pass it to a 9/11 celebrant, someone who was when he signed the form. They know what they're doing, Buck. And it is so diabolical because they're clearly telling people who hate Jewish people and believe America was at fault on 9/11, I see you, I hear you, I'm one of you. But then if you point it out, they disclaim it and say, wait a minute, yes. No, you're just being biased against Muslim people. This has nothing to do at all with what clearly the message is being sent.
8: Oh, I mean, if you went around and did a real poll of what American Muslims think of Hamas, by the way, it would shock people. None of this shocks me because for a while the NYPD was surveilling a whole lot of mosques in the city, and I was a part of that program and know exactly what was going on. There were active criminal cases happening in those mosques, which is why there was surveillance going, by the way. It wasn't the mosques themselves. It was the criminal predicate inside of the mosques from terrorist cells that were, point being, when you see enough and you hear enough, you know what's being said in some of these communities about Jews, about 9/11, and there is this make-believe. Are there patriotic and decent and wonderful Muslim Americans? Of course, a lot of them. But are there, within that community, is there a problem when it comes to Jews? Is there a problem when it comes to, you know, people who are far too quick to excuse the actions of Al-Qaeda or explain in some context the actions of Al-Qaeda or, for that matter, Hamas on October 7th or Al-Qaeda on 9/11? The answer is yes, there are. There's this, just like there's far too much jihadist terrorism emanating from within the, or there was for many years, emanating from within the Islamic community. That's not to cast an aspersion on the entire community, but is to look at the reality and the numbers and the facts and just say what is true out loud. So Abdul El-Sayed is playing the game that so many of them have played, and I don't know if it's going to blow up, pardon the expression, in his face in this election cycle the way that it might have previously, because people have forgotten. A lot of people have forgotten, to your point about when people were born after 9/11. We didn't know when the next attack was going to be.
1: Correct.
8: And I was in CIA CTC, by the way, so I remember there were a lot of thwarted attacks. People don't realize this, that were spectacular is the way they would, meaning mass casualty after 9/11. They were trying to bring down more airliners. Once we started flying planes again, if you start to add up the tally, the dozens, the hundreds of major Islamic terror attacks against this country and our allies around the world, and a lot of them ended up happening, unfortunately, places like the Bali bombings. And but you see this and you say to yourself, we were at war with a big section of an ideology, of a religious tradition, and things have calmed down now, but things were really rough back then, and things were very uncertain, and we had a lot of cleaning up to do all over the world against enemies who really just sought to eradicate us. So this is we'll talk about this a lot this week, Clay, with 9/11 and the remembrance. My problem is, I think a lot of people either now have forgotten or never even really knew what it was like. And, you know, I know you're at a Tunnel to Towers event tonight. So it's particularly on your mind and the minds of Frank Siller and all those there. We lost all those brave NYPD and firefighters and, of course, all who were trying to help, who were heroically in the buildings. We also just lost a lot of our fellow human beings in the towers, in the Pentagon, in the planes. So I remember, you remember, we are part of the 9/11 generation. So we very much remember. There are a lot of people now who are thinking that they know something about this, and they really don't. And they really don't understand the full scale of it. So we'll remind people of it this week. We certainly have a lot of veterans listening, by the way, whose lives were changed because they signed up and they went out there and they fought. Okay, I'm going to tell you a story. Doctors told Alba that her pregnancy was impossible, and her husband's diagnosis confirmed it. A child of their own wasn't going to happen. But then the impossible happened. Alba was pregnant. We might call it a miracle, but to Alba, it didn't feel like one. That positive pregnancy felt like a cruel twist of science she didn't understand or want. Nothing added up. She had accepted pregnancy wasn't possible. This baby was never planned. She was confused, afraid, and overwhelmed. What should have felt like a miracle, to her, for a moment, felt like a crisis. But then Alba walked into a preborn network clinic. 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And when she saw her baby and heard that tiny heartbeat, everything changed. Fear gave way to hope. Alba chose life. 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
31: 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Shotgun snap to Young. Throws as a wide open man. Zach Clark, touchdown Glenwood. Clark on the slant was wide open, caught it at the 2, and raced into the end zone.
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7: 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Buck, when we come back at the top of the next hour, you started to tease us to talk about it. We will talk about it. We will open up phone lines 800-282-2882. The Lindsey Clancy results, as we talked about them on Friday, the more I see craziness coming out from women, have you seen, this has been called, and I think it's a perfect analogy, the O.J. Simpson trial for white women. And I want to dive into this because

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3: ABC News, I'm Chuck Sievertson. New York City releasing hundreds of thousands of pages of documents about what city government knew and when about the toxic smoke and air pollution levels near Ground Zero after 9/11. Mayor Zoran Mondani says the city is opening up a free portal for anyone to access, so those with 9/11-related illnesses can use the info to get the health care they need. At that news conference, John Stewart, the comedian and 9/11 first responders advocate.
4: It's not just about the past. It's not just about going into the files and relitigating how we all knew what we knew was there. It's about the future.
3: President Trump's tariffs on Canadian imports, Canada slapping tariffs on U.S. goods. Imprisoned former Penn State football coach Jerry Sandusky has withdrawn his appeal in county court to try for a higher court, convicted of 45 counts of child sexual abuse. Hurricane Lowell has weakened, moving away from Hawaii after dumping up to 17 inches of rain. This is ABC News. According to just-released scores, American teenagers are falling behind in reading. ABC's Elizabeth Schulze.
5: The organization that runs the test points to phones and social media. It found nearly one in three students was distracted by devices in class, and those students who were distracted scored the equivalent of three-quarters of a school year behind the others. Students who spent more than 1 hour a day on social media also scored lower. And then there are the computers that schools handed out during the

0: pandemic. A review of nearly 400 studies found students understand less when they read on a screen than on paper.
1: U.S. reading scores fell 14 points since the last test in 2022. At least three people killed in Kyiv after Russia resumed its attacks on Ukraine's capital city. Today's attack comes after U.S. diplomats Steve Witkoff and Jared Kushner reported progress toward a peace deal. Chuck Sievertson, ABC News.
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3: WMAY Newsroom, I'm Greg Hallblind. A Springfield man accused of hiding his wife's body is pleading guilty. Court records show 59-year-old Adam Corbin pleaded guilty on Friday to concealment of a death, abuse of a corpse, and possession of a weapon by a felon. Prosecutors said Corbin hid the body of Nancy Corbin in a waste container after she died. Sentencing is scheduled for November 6th. The village of Sherman has a new police chief. Aaron Entringer was officially appointed to lead the Sherman Police Department last week. He was serving as interim chief. Had rose through the Sherman police ranks as patrol officer, sergeant, and deputy chief. He took over for longtime police chief Craig Bangert, who retired at the end of June. And visitors to Illinois spent a record $50 billion in 2025, according to the Illinois Department of Commerce and Economic Opportunity. The agency reported 115 million domestic and international visitors to the state last year, an increase from 2024. More at WMAY.com.
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6: Here's your updated News Channel 20 Storm Team forecast. Sunshine mixed with clouds at times today, with daytime highs approaching 93. Winds out of the south, 5 to 10 miles per hour. Lows dip down to about 74. Tonight, mainly clear skies. I'm meteorologist Jennifer Wojcicki on 97.7 and 970 WMAY, Springfield's news and talk. Currently, it's 80 degrees.
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0: Welcome in hour number two, Clay and Buck. It has been called the O.J. Simpson trial for white women. The Lindsey Clancy case coming out of Massachusetts, 11-1, one brave soul refused to vote not guilty. As a result, there was a mistrial. All of this chaos coming on Friday. Buck, I was out and about a lot over Labor Day, and people kept coming up wanting to talk about the Lindsey Clancy case. Even people that I was surprised by. I mentioned in the tease as we were going to break, my boys, who rarely really get involved in any pop culture story, they love sports. They are aware of what's going on in the political world because of what I do for a living. But I don't remember the last time they brought up a public trial, for instance. They wanted to talk about how crazy what they are seeing on TikTok is and how many women are out there advocating for Lindsey Clancy, and their minds were blown over it. I have a lot of women that I went to law school with. We have a group chat. The women in that group chat all signed on with what my wife Laura said, that this is the worst thing to happen to women in their lives, because if you can argue that women are too hormonal to take care of their children, then you can argue that women are too hormonal to have any position of power at all. And you can imagine, if you are a high profile, as many of these women are, attorney who is dealing with incredibly complex litigation and legal related issues on a day-to-day basis, it does not help when women are out there arguing we're too hormonal to be able to handle places of responsibility. And if you will kill your three kids, certainly, I think, as my wife argued, I didn't really think about this angle very much, Buck, because I was more focused on the academic side of the legal insanity defense. But I think the result of so many women losing their minds over this, including, to be fair, Buck, some of the women in this audience who every time you and I talk about this lose their minds in emails to us, which, by the way, doesn't make me think that they're that mentally stable either.
1: I just point out this fallout continues. The people who get mad at us never try to convince us of their position. They just try to browbeat us in a hysterical fashion, which is on brand, into how we're men, we don't understand. There is no "you're men, you don't understand" when it comes to culpability for a triple murder of children. That's not a thing. You don't get a say on this one. I think a lot of women, unfortunately, have been told, and this brings us back to the abortion argument, that, oh, well, men don't have a say in that. I also, by the way, vehemently disagree with that, but put that aside for a moment. This is a triple murder of children. Everyone knows that she did it. And there's this, oh, well, you're men, so you can't say, or your opinion isn't valid. No, our opinion is absolutely valid. So that's not a thing. I'm just letting anybody know. He goes, well, you don't. No, I don't care.
0: Buck, the reaction if the male perspective on a prominent rape trial was, you don't really understand what the male sex drive is, and therefore what our testosterone levels are and what it's like to have the hormones that a man has, and therefore you aren't allowed to have an opinion on this violent crime. That is a crazy argument. That is the argument that a lot of women are making.
1: Your wife, you said she weighed in on how this is a huge step back for women. I would say for a long time it had been, and I saw our friend Ann Coulter, to give full credit, she made this argument on her podcast. I saw the clip of it over the weekend. It was considered, we should have Ann on to talk about this, by the way, because if you think Clay and I are trolling the Lindsey Clancy defenders, Ann is not holding back at all. And we're not trolling them. We're actually completely believe everything that I say about what their defense and their position is on this. But that if you said, oh, a woman can't be president because what if it was her time of the month? What if her hormones get out of whack and she invades a foreign country? This has been like a bad stand-up comedy routine for a long time that could be considered very sexist. That's basically the Lindsey Clancy defense, is you can't understand the biochemistry of a woman after postpartum depression, so be quiet. No, we won't be quiet. and just give a sense as to how Clay, I need you to weigh in on this, actually. So lawyers, some of my closest friends are lawyers. Clay is a lawyer. I have many close friends who are lawyers. Some lawyers are great people. They become great leaders of this country, politicians and things, and do great things. Okay, that's all a way of saying some of the scummiest people you were ever come across in your life are also lawyers. Right? So yeah. This is not a shock to anybody. There are some, and I've dealt with some really scummy lawyers who twist the system for their benefit and don't care about justice or what is right at all. Lindsey Clancy's attorney was on Good Morning America with Stephanopoulos. And this is what he said. I want you to hear it. And Clay, I have to pitch this to you in a second here, and you can tell me why this isn't insane. Play the Lindsey Clancy lawyer clip, guys.
0: Cut three is him asking for a pardon.
2: I'd like to say that perhaps Donald Trump, who felt compelled to speak out about this case, may very well, Mr. President, I would hope that you would consider this young lady, the type of person she is, what she's been through, and consider a pardon.
1: A pardon. Okay. She's not even accused of a federal crime.
0: Correct.
1: So I don't think anybody thinks the president is even in a position, should he want to do that. Clay, why would a lawyer do this other than to really just kick mud in the faces of everybody who still thinks that murdering three children is a very bad thing that should be punished? What is the purpose of this lawyer doing this other than, it seems to me like, to troll, honestly? It seems like he is trolling.
0: Yeah, I don't understand what his position on this would be at all. As you mentioned, Massachusetts has brought state charges against him, against her, unless there is a possibility of federal charges being brought to. And he's trying to forestall that because he knows what the state of Massachusetts is going to do. Doesn't make any sense. Also, if Lindsey Clancy were a diehard Trump supporter, I do wonder what would happen. And by the way, I don't think there's any way that's possible. She's from Massachusetts. She is in a overwhelming state that voted for Kamala Harris. She's educated at elite institutions. She's wealthy. She, I think, likely is a left-wing liberal who is being supported by a lot of left-wing liberals. I do wonder, though, what would happen to her coalition of crazy women if it came out that she was a big Trump supporter, which I actually think would, again, to your point, Buck, work against her, because I think she is using the support of these of all these crazy women to poison the potential jury pool. And again, she was 11-1. One brave soul, one man, just said, I'm sorry, and I haven't seen him speak publicly. I don't know if he's a listener. It would not stun me if he were a listener. I would love to hear from him because he's the sole voice of moral authority that was on that jury, and he's a brave soul for doing what he did.
1: If you want to really know how the online true crime sleuth community is doing, check in on them. There's a lot of, I just have to say, there are a lot of mentally unwell women who really latch on to this stuff. It's just, it's apparent online. And I would just say, for people told us this wasn't going to be a story a week or two ago, no, this has turned into an enormous, it was the biggest story on Friday and really in the world. Producer Ali was seeing it on TV screens in France, in French news, okay? So
0: yes.
1: It's turned into a very big story. CNN, lead story, everyone, lead story. But the true crime female community, it's interesting, true crime skews heavily female as a genre. A lot of the, now I'm not saying that there's no good, I've listened to, no, not really, but like a couple of episodes of a true crime podcast just to get a sense of it, but it's fine. Some of it's very interesting. I get it. You know, some people have an interest in law and order and crime and all that. That's fine. But the true crime community online has become very conspiratorial, such that Lindsey Clancy's ex-husband,
0: yes,
1: is speaking out now and saying, why are you lunatics trying to make this, like, bring him into this in any capacity whatsoever? This guy is the ex-husband. He has nothing to do with any of this. But they're finding, yes, ways to try to. This is madness. This is online madness for people who also, I think, Clay, it gives them an opportunity to feel like they're part of a community. And this is true of the Lindsey Clancy stuff, but also think that they're smarter than people that they manifestly are not. And that may sound harsh, but that is true. You haven't figured something out that those of the rest of us who are holding up the load-bearing walls of civilization don't know. That's true in this. It's true in the Charlie Kirk assassination. It's true of a lot of things. There's not some secret that you figured out that we haven't thought of here. Just pointing this out. This is the truth.
0: I would just say, I mean, Lindsey Clancy's attorney would be disbarred if there were any evidence whatsoever that someone else killed her children and she wasn't having that cited as a defense. We have a couple more cuts from him, this defense attorney, Buck. Here he is saying Lindsey Clancy is a intelligent, wonderful neighbor, friend, wife, an incredible person. I think maybe I would push back a little bit on that, but this is what he's saying. Cut five.
2: Anybody that knows Lindsay knows her background. She's a very, very intelligent, hardworking theme in the trial. The people that knew her, she was a labor and delivery nurse, well-respected in Mass General Hospital for about 9 years. Just a wonderful neighbor, friend, wife, mother, just an incredible person.
1: Disgusting.
0: Okay.
1: Disgusting.
0: People don't say that nice of things about us, Buck. Mm-hmm. And so far, we have managed to never be charged with any felony, much less murdering our own kids. I mean, look, I want to give credit to Timothy Cruz. This is the DA in Plymouth County, Mass., who erupted after a media member asked, hey, is it insensitive to prosecute Lindsey Clancy? Cut two.
3: What do you say to those people who felt that the whole prosecution was insensitive?
4: Was what?
3: Insensitive.
4: Insensitive. Insensitive is killing three children. Insensitive is ignoring those facts. We have an obligation to stand up for those people and seek justice and make sure the defendant gets justice and make sure they get justice. So if people can't understand that, I don't know how I can answer that.
1: That's a good answer.
0: Buck.
1: Yeah. I would be even angrier than that guy was, though. I would have completely erupted. I think uncontrollably, in the sense that I know it's not going to help him or the case, but insensitive. She strangled to death three human beings. I think for some reason, for a lot of the women who are Lindsey Clancy defenders, the fact that they're her kids makes it almost like there's some that makes it worse. Makes it worse than if they were three strangers. Everyone needs to understand that. Makes it worse. And also, it's three human beings that she killed, who deserve the full, yes. And this is where this DA is coming in, or the state's attorney, whatever he is coming in absolutely correctly. They deserve the full protection of the state and the judicial system, irrespective of what kind of a bad day Lindsey Clancy was having. I would also add this. This is why the lawyer, I mean, he's really given the, the slimy, disgusting lawyer thing new life here. Lindsey Clancy's, not the prosecutor, the Lindsey Clancy attorney. Clay, she's a wonderful, wonderful person. Would any of you, I want to know this, for all the Lindsey Clancy defenders out there, for all the people say it's not her fault, you're judging her too harshly, would you let her be your kid's nurse? Would you leave her in charge of your children? I wouldn't. Straight up. In fact, I wouldn't want her living near me. I wouldn't want her picking up her children at my school. I wouldn't want her in proximity to me, because maybe she's going to flip out, grab a kitchen knife, and start stabbing everybody. That's reality. So, you know, send me the angry emails. I'll
0: 5-year-old, 3-year-old, 10-month-old. The fact that the media member asked if it was insensitive to prosecute her is one of the dumbest questions, and frankly, the most absurd questions that I've ever heard a media member ask, which is truly saying something.
1: Yeah.
0: Okay, we will take your calls, 800-282-2882, your reactions to that as well. A couple of other stories that are out there we may get into. If you want some positives, because I know we need some positives, Buck. Did you see this study? Lowest federal workers in 60 years. A lot of people saying, what is the impact? Hey, that's a pretty impressive one. May get into that, share some details with you on that, because there are some dark stories out there. And hopefully you guys were able to get away from serious things in your life and do what I did over the weekend, which is watch a lot of football. Saw Michigan cheat their way to a win, really more the Big Ten than Michigan. Saw Florida State unable to actually turn on the lights at their stadium last night. Buck has no idea about any of this stuff. Great win for Ole Miss that made a blonde in the crowd famous. And if you love football as much as I do, as much as Rush did, bought an NFL franchise back in the day, you can get $100 right now if you go to hardrock.bet/clay. 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They are in Virginia. They are in Tennessee. They are in Illinois. 11 different states, Arizona, Colorado, out there where you can play along. 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I like the Seahawks -3.5 in this game, as the Seahawks are going to be playing against the Patriots. You can go to hardrock.bet/clay. 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

0: Welcome back in, Clay and Buck. Appreciate all of you hanging out with us. We're going to head out to Western Montana here momentarily at the bottom of the hour. A lot of different major House battlegrounds. I saw Fox News had an analysis of the battlegrounds out there and said, Buck, there's only 17 districts that are actually up for grabs in the wake of all the redistricting that has taken place. And so who controls the House is actually going to come down to a fine line there. The number of Republican seats is going to be close to the majority. The number of Democrat seats is going to be close to the majority. And one of the real battleground states that is out there is the Western Montana district that is right now represented by a Republican. Aaron Flint is the Republican nominee. I believe the current congressperson in that district is stepping down. And so Jim Jordan, our good buddy, said, hey, I'd like for you guys to talk with Aaron Flint. Let him tell you about the race that he is running in Western Montana. And it's one of those 17 or so districts that could go potentially either way. Democrats spending a lot of money there. And so we're going to head to Western Montana here in a moment and have that conversation with Aaron Flint. Also, Isabel Brown, who does really good work reaching out to Gen Z, she is going to be in studio with me here in D.C. At 2:30, so about an hour from now, to talk about many different issues under the sun, including the Lindsey Clancy case, Buck.
1: Oh, that's going to be interesting. And we have some callers on that, by the way. 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
3: From the WMAY Newsroom, I'm Greg Hallblatt. A Springfield man accused of hiding his wife's body and collecting her welfare benefits has pleaded guilty. Court records show 59-year-old Adam Corbin pleaded guilty on Friday to concealment of a death, abuse of a corpse, and possession of a weapon by a felon. Prosecutors said Corbin hid the body of Nancy Corbin in a waste container after she died. Sentencing is scheduled for November 6th in Sangamon County Court. The Village of Sherman has new police chief. Aaron Entringer was officially appointed to lead the Sherman Police Department last week. Entringer was serving as interim chief following the retirement of longtime police chief Craig Bangert at the end of June. Entringer rose through the Sherman police ranks as patrol officer, sergeant, and deputy chief. Visitors to Illinois spent a record $50 billion in 2025, according to the Illinois Department of Commerce and Economic Opportunity. Data from Tourism Economics showed visitor spending grew 3.5% over the year. Total economic impact was $88 billion, with $4.9 billion in direct state and local tax revenue. The agency reported 115 million domestic and international visitors to Illinois last year, and that's an increase from 2024. And DCEO and Governor J.B. Pritzker announced on Friday $11.4 million in funding for 23 organizations across Illinois as part of the Job Training and Economic Development Program. More news at WMAY.com.
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7: Here's your updated News Channel 20 Storm Team forecast. Sunshine mixed with clouds at times this afternoon, with daytime highs approaching 93. Winds out of the south, 5 to 10 miles per hour. Lows level off around 74. Tonight, mainly clear skies. I'm meteorologist Jennifer Wojcicki on 97.7 and 970 WMAY, Springfield's news and talk. Right now, it's 84 degrees.
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0: Welcome back in, Clay and Buck. We are rolling through hour number two of the program. I am in Washington, D.C., where there is a 25th anniversary 9/11 event planned not only today at the White House, but also this evening. Buck is continuing to be all over the place, as well as we're traveling on behalf of the entirety of the program. And we head all the way out to Western Montana now, where a major battleground district is up for grabs. Aaron Flint is the Republican running in Western Montana. Aaron, we appreciate you coming on. Our good friend Jim Jordan said you are a fantastic candidate. I know that he has been helping you to raise money. Tell us where your district is, what we should know, and I know a lot of your constituents are listening, but for people who may not know your name, tell them what district this is, what they need to know, and why it's a battleground.
15: Well, first off, an honor to be on with both of you guys. I did a statewide radio show. I was on from 6 a.m. to 10 a.m. Right here on these very radio stations that are catching the Clay and Buck Show right now. 1450 KMMS Bozeman, 1370 KXTL Butte, and then up to 880 KJJR here in Kalispell. So great to be with you guys here this morning. I'm running for Montana's first congressional district. I'm so glad you guys get it. This is a battleground seat here. Both Republicans and Democrats are targeting this seat right here. Could be the seat that determines control of the U.S. House of Representatives. And I'm running against a far left AOC endorsed lobbyist from Portland. So we got to keep the crazy out of Montana. We got to stop Western Montana from turning into Portland. So I'm so grateful that you guys are featuring this race here in Western Montana.
0: Okay, what is going to decide this race in your mind? We know that Montana is overwhelmingly Trump district and Trump state, but your district has a lot of transplants in it. There is cautious optimism on the Democrat side that there have been enough blue staters that have moved into this district, as you just mentioned, Bozeman in particular, that might be able to help them put it in play. What should Montanans know about this district, and what do you think is going to decide the race?
15: Well, I think, look, you're in Washington, D.C. right now. 25 years ago, I was in Washington, D.C. I was a student at Howard University by chance, started working for a senator from Montana. And I was there when our country was attacked on 9/11. 4 months later, I came back to Montana and now, serve in Iraq, Afghanistan, retired lieutenant colonel. And then every day behind that microphone, I got to fight for working Montanans back here. What I think this race is going to come down to, as long as we get the resources, we're going to tell the truth about them. They're going to lie about us. But I think we get the resources. I think folks here in Montana are going to say, hey, this is a fifth generation Montanan, retired lieutenant colonel, combat veteran who's gone to bat for Montana. On the flip side, my opponent is a far left lobbyist, LGBTQ lobbyist from Portland, who literally lobbied for all the craziest of the crazy stuff. Sanctuary cities for illegal aliens, men and girls bathrooms, men and girls sports. He lobbied for an outfit that wants to defund the police. And especially something that's hitting our folks here in Montana right now, he lobbied for higher property taxes. And whereas I'm a guy, I support no tax on tips. I've called for no tax on Social Security for nearly a decade while I've been on the radio here in Montana. So there's a clear contrast. I think as long as we get the resources, we can put this thing away.
1: It's good to have you on, Aaron. Thanks for being here with us. And this is, I know, an important seat. It's going to be tightly fought contest. How can you bring us up to speed here, if you would, on what you're hearing and how it's being explained to you or brought up to you when you're going out to meet prospective voters, the cost of living issue, which we're almost getting tired of saying it here because we have to talk about it so much. But the economy as it affects people for Montanans, how is that looking right now? And how would you want to play a constructive role in helping people so that they can have their piece of the American dream when you get to Congress?
15: Yeah, that's right. That's why I think our message is resonating so much here, because we're focused on making the Montana dream affordable again. Buck referenced it there just a couple of minutes ago, because you had all of these folks in the cow states, California, Oregon, and Washington. They were fleeing the tyranny and the craziness from the West Coast. And so they came to states like Montana. And so that, increased housing prices. It was good for our economy, but it also was bad in the sense that it raised housing prices. And so everyday Montanans like us are feeling like we're working harder than ever before, and yet we're either barely getting ahead or we're falling behind. So that's why I think our message of making the Montana dream affordable again is resonating with everyday folks. What does that mean? It means trades and trades education. It means making a high school degree mean something again. And it means fixing our forests and making our timber industry great again. And then, of course, mining and manufacturing in America. And that's how we're going to make the Montana dream affordable again.
0: For the people out there, I love that you did 4 hours a day of radio, because Buck and I are impressed with anybody that can do live radio as many hours as that is. You have to be good on your feet. One of the biggest challenges, though, is just making people aware of the stakes and also getting some of those Trump voters who may not be traditional voters when Trump is not on the ballot to get out and vote, and also to deal with the fact, and I know this is a huge part of discussion inside of your state, that there's a lot of apprehension. You said you're a fifth generation Montanan. With the number of people that are moving in from California, from Oregon, from states that traditionally vote blue, and what that might mean for Montana going forward. Can you discuss the non-traditional voter and why you need those people to show up? Because there's a lot of left-wingers that are now moving into Montana, in particular into Montana 1, that are trying to take back this district or take this district from Republican hands.
15: Well, you guys get it. You know how you'll have that one caller that calls into your radio show And it's the funniest line of the week. And that one caller is what you remember. I was doing a meet and greet at the Montana Knife Company, a great facility in Missoula, Montana. And I said that line that I used earlier about we got to keep the crazy out of Montana. We got to keep Western Montana from turning into Portland. There was a young lady there who had moved from Portland. And she said, you know, she sometimes leans a little left on some issues, a little right on some other issues. But she said, when you said that line about keeping Western Montana from turning into Portland, it really resonated with her because she said she had to get out of there. You know, the far left has just destroyed Portland. And she said, even her gay friends are leaving Portland because it's getting so bad in Portland right now. So I got a kick out of that line. But on a serious note, we'll see. I think we'll find out this November, you know, what's been happening with our demographics, because I tell you what, I've met so many great Americans out there that, you know, when all the tyranny was happening in these recent years in places like California, my family homesteaded here. We go back several generations. So obviously I care deeply about this land. I've fought for this country. I've fought for this land. But I tell you what, there's some folks that are new here to Montana that they hooked up their campers to their pickup and they traveled the West. And when they landed here, they said, this is it. This is where we're going to raise our families in faith and in freedom, kind of like the pioneers of old. And so we just need every single one of those folks. Look, this race is incredibly important, not just to the future of the country. We put aside the fact that this race could determine control of the U.S. House of Representatives. I care deeply about the future of this great state of Montana. And if a far left AOC endorsed socialist, a Mamdani of Montana, were to win in Montana, what would that mean for the future of Montana? Heck, what would that mean for the future of the United States of America remaining a free republic? These are the people who made everything so unaffordable in the first place. When you think about it, the massive government spending and the inflationary policies. And so and then to our national audience right now, look, it's crazy when the Mamdani socialists and the AOC folks win in a place like New York City. But if we allow them to win in a place like Montana, if we allow them, the far left, to win in a state like Montana, in the heartland, what do you think that's going to mean for the future of America?
1: You have a lot of independence, as I understand it, in your state, right? Something you and Clay and I have been looking at here as we're having this discussion. I mean, we can pull up the data. So you have a lot of people who are up for grabs. Is the messaging to them, well, you tell me, actually. What do you tell somebody who is... Because on the one hand, you got to get Republicans in your district to come out and vote. That's obviously a key part, meaning the turnout piece of the equation. This is what everyone's going to be talking about, at least in part, going into this election. But then there's also the persuadables. Your message of, you don't want the far left there, okay. What do you want to do for people when you get to Congress? What do you say to the persuadables about action you want to take?
15: No, you're exactly right. Yeah. So yesterday, Labor Day, I'm at the Labor Day Union Picnic in Butte, America. For those that don't know Butte, America, Butte is the Irish Catholic Union Democrat stronghold. But I'm getting union support, great union support. Picked up the Carpenters Union endorsement. We even had leaders, incredible leaders from the Iron Workers Union on hand for that endorsement as well. And I think what you're seeing is I think the everyday blue collar working trades union folks and even non-union blue collar folks, they've just had enough of their jobs being shut down. And you think about it, you know, my opponent is this far left lobbyist who fought to get men and girls bathrooms. Find me a hardworking blue collar union guy that supports that type of BS, right? And then on top of that, they flooded this country with illegal aliens to undermine their wages and to take away their jobs. On the flip side, look, Senator Tim Sheehy, he's a Navy SEAL veteran. I served in the Army, got to spend a few years in Army Special Operations. Tim Sheehy is showing that even as the FNG, shall we say, the new guy, to use a military acronym, he's shown that a Montana Republican can even work with California Democrats. Sounds crazy, but a Montana Republican can work with California Democrats to try to fix our forests and to finally start cleaning up our forests and revitalize our timber industry. And I think we can capitalize on those types of efforts. Regardless of which party is in power, there's going to be close margins. So we've got to work together to deliver for the American people. I think we can do it on trades and trades education. I think we can also ban congressional stock trading. I'm hearing that from friends on both sides of the aisle, that we have got to crack down on congressional stock trading. We need to pass a balanced budget amendment. And if they can't balance the budget, then they shouldn't get paid. But I think there's a few deliverables where we're showing that even an FNG like Navy SEAL veteran Tim Sheehy can get back there and get some stuff done and work with the other side without compromising your principles.
0: If people want to help, Montana won. We need you guys to get out and vote. What do they need to do? What should they know? What can you ask of them?
15: Hey, I'll tell you what, go to flintformontana.com right now. Donate what you can to the campaign, whether it's $5 or whether you can do a lot more. We are also running our own ground campaign. We're not waiting for somebody else to get the job done. We're running our own door-to-door, door-knocking ground campaign operation this fall. So if you're able to donate to that effort, I'll tell you what, it's a ton of fun watching these young people get out there and get these folks out to vote and tell them who the real Montana AF America First freedom fighter is. By the way, if you go to our flintformontana.com website, Clay and Buck, I need to get you guys a Montana AF t-shirt. It stands for my name, Aaron Flint, stands for America First, and apparently the kids think it stands for something else as well.
0: I've got an idea, but I think we would get in trouble if I said what it might also stand for under FCC violations, as you well know, because you did 4 hours a day for a long time in Montana. Get out and vote for him. He's Montana AF Aaron Flint. We appreciate it. Let us know how we can help, and good luck out there on the trail.
15: Thanks, Jance. Greatly appreciate it. God bless.
1: Thank you.
0: That's Aaron Flint in Montana 1, one of the battleground states that will decide who controls the Congress come November. When severe weather hits, power grid goes down. What's one of the first things to fail? 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
1: All right, welcome back in here to Clay and Buck. We have lit lines. Let's get to them. No surprise. I think everybody wants to talk Lindsey Clancy, Clay. So we'll do that. David in Tennessee, what have you got for us, David?
2: Hey, greetings from Music City in the home of Volunteer State. Hey, I was talking to my daughter last night, and she's been on some podcasts. She's more of the younger generation, but is feeling that the husband has done it. There's not much emotion shown when he's on.
3: Yeah, this is 100% not true. I appreciate the fact that your daughter has tried to argue it. It's 100 billion.
1: He's coming to us for. He's not saying that she's right. He's coming to us to just for some sanity here. So he's
3: okay.
1: With us.
3: Sorry. So what? Yeah. So what did you tell her?
2: I said. Well, what? I mean, why? It's like you were saying earlier, Clay, is her attorney would be disbarred if he had not explored that possibility thoroughly and done the research. So, but she's like, oh no, you know, it's definitely a possibility. No emotion. Yeah. She doesn't remember a thing. She's just believing him because, oh, you did it. And you said, Clay, earlier last week, I think she showed no, I mean, how can you sit there and strangle your children for 3 or 4 minutes and not,
3: oh, it's evil.
2: Be up.
3: Yeah. And then again, I do think, thank you for the call. I want to hammer this home because I'm sure that many of you out there, Buck, you and I have talked about the fact that people have come to us that we know and trust and are otherwise reasonable, rational humans saying the husband did it. The attorneys would all be disbarred. The prosecutors would all be disbarred. The police who investigated this case would all be sued into the high heavens. It is a 0% chance that the husband was involved in any way in these murders. So I'm just telling you as a lawyer, anyone who is arguing this has had no experience whatsoever ever in the criminal justice system or in any investigation of a severe crime in their entire lives. And they are not just wrong. They are 100 billion percent wrong. So this is important. You clip this, you share it with them. They're wrong. And I understand the desire, Buck, out there, particularly in a conspiratorial era, to convince yourself that there is something that is more significant here at play. There isn't. I would also point this out, and I think this is really important. She managed to kill all three of her kids and not herself. I am telling you, she did not want to kill herself. Buck, it is not that hard to kill yourself. I hate to say it. It's not. If you went through the trouble of strangling all three of your kids to the point where they were all dead, she has the wherewithal to kill herself in a way that is certain, and she didn't do it. I would submit that's intentional. All of this was about coming up with an excuse.

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9: ABC News, I'm Chuck Sievertson. What the New York City government knew and when about the toxic smoke and air pollution levels near Ground Zero after 9/11 is in hundreds of thousands of pages of documents now released to the public on a city portal free for anyone to access.
10: These are documents that show what the city knew about the toxic air around Ground Zero, when they knew it, and how they acted to limit liability.
9: Mayor Zoran Mondani says those with 9/11-related illnesses can use the info to get the health care they need. Responding to President Trump's tariffs, new tariffs by Canada on hundreds of American goods now taking effect from steel to aluminum to cheese. Update on Sunday's Amazon cargo plane crash in Miami. The two pilots treated and released, three victims still in the hospital, two in critical condition, one stable. Lindsey Clancy's lawyer asking President Trump to pardon his client, but experts say the president can only pardon for federal crimes. This is ABC News. Hurricane Lowell has weakened, moving away from Hawaii after dumping up to 17 inches of rain. ABC's Kana Whitworth in Kauai.
11: The inside of our hotel in Poipu flooded. All of Kauai County under a hurricane warning as the outer bands tear across the island, downing trees and waves possibly reaching 30 feet high.
9: Top winds now 90 miles an hour. A search in France for those who stole a handful of Renoir paintings. It happened at the Renoir Museum in the south of France, where the painter lived in his later years. The thieves cut four paintings out of their frames. ABC's Tom Sufi Burridge.
12: According to the local mayor, the local municipal police were on the scene within 5 minutes of the robbery beginning. And it's believed that that led, when the robbers tried to flee through the gardens of the museum, that led them to drop two of those Renoir paintings. They still got away with the two others.
9: Chuck Sievertson, ABC News.
13: Man, I love this place. I've been surfing here since I was a kid. Now, see my

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2: 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Visitors to Illinois spent a record $50 billion in 2025, according to the Illinois Department of Commerce and Economic Opportunity. The agency reported 115 million domestic and international visitors to the state last year, an increase from 2024. Data from Tourism Economics indicating visitor spending grew 3.5% year over year. Total economic impact was $88 billion, with $4.9 billion in direct state and local tax revenues. Springfield man accused of hiding his wife's body and collecting her welfare benefits has pleaded guilty. Court records indicate 59-year-old Adam Corbin took that plea on Friday to concealment of a death, abuse of a corpse, and possession of a weapon by a felon. Prosecutors say Corbin hid the body of Nancy Corbin in a waste container after she died. The investigation started after police were asked to check on the welfare of the woman in November 2025. For more news, visit WMAY.com.
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5: Here's your updated News Channel 20 Storm Team forecast. Sunshine mixed with clouds at times this afternoon, with daytime highs approaching 93. Winds out of the south, 5 to 10 miles per hour. Lows level off around 74. Tonight, mainly clear skies. I'm meteorologist Jennifer Wojcicki on 97.7 and 970 WMAY, Springfield's news and talk. Right now, it's 84 degrees.
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0: Third hour, Clay and Buck kicks off now. Thanks for being here with us, everybody. A lot going on this week. The Republican midterm convention starts tomorrow in Dallas because we have a, yes, an important midterm election. I will not do the thing that people always do in political commentary where they say, this is the most important election of our life. I mean, it's an important election because every election is important, but I wouldn't say it's the most important of our lifetime. Trump will still be president regardless, and there's a lot that he'll be able to do. That said, if we can defend our majorities in the House and the Senate as Republicans, we will be in a much better place than the alternative. That's obvious. And so we want to talk about some of these races. And I think Clay also wants to get to some data, which we will do, on John Fetterman. I pulled up the polling. We were having that discussion, and it was even more abysmal than I thought. And now there's even further conversation and even a piece, Clay, about Fetterman. I'm not sure if I sent this to you or if I sent it to somebody else, but basically Fetterman knows it's over. And like what I said is true. He's going to be a sweatshirted podcaster probably before long. Like, this is not, he doesn't like being a senator very much. Apparently he's not very engaged in being the senator. It's not what he thought it would be. So we can talk more about that for sure. But just in some broad strokes on the midterms, let's start with, well, we had our friend Senator Kennedy on, and people always enjoy his commentary, his witticisms. What was the, he had a really good one. Do you remember what it was?
1: Oh,
0: it
1: yeah.
0: It was like, it was something, never fry a porcupine on top of a barn in the bayou or something. What was it?
1: Well, the funniest line, the one that went viral, was Lane Kiffin could hook up with Kristi Noem's husband in a dark bar corner as long as he wins football games. Mm. And that is obviously a big story in Louisiana right now. Lane Kiffin is the coach there. But yes, he is. He was talking last, I think it was last week we had him on, about the challenges out there. And what I would say in general is, I don't have a lot of faith in Congress to get a lot done, period. I think most of you would sign off on that. What I would say is, control of the Senate for the next 2 years is supremely important because of the Supreme Court. And just like we have seen happen all too frequently, people in their 70s, and there are a lot of justices now in their 70s, can have a health condition in a heartbeat that changes the entire trajectory of the United States Senate. We saw it in November, basically, of 2020, when Ruth Bader Ginsburg died right before the 2020 election, and Republicans rushed through a replacement for her. And the consequences and significance of that move, it was Amy Coney Barrett, if I remember correctly, right, Buck, who replaced Ruth Bader Ginsburg, if I'm remembering correctly. And look, we could have a situation where there is a vacancy on the Supreme Court. We know that the Democrat Party now wants to make it so there's at least 13 justices on the Supreme Court. There is a 6-3 conservative majority right now. If Senate control is not in Republicans' hands, there is going to be no Supreme Court justice put on for the next 2 years. And so at a minimum, if you want to talk about, not to mention all the other judicial vacancies that will come open and all of the other challenges associated with that, that in and of itself is probably the most significant stakes in play right now. And there are a lot of different Senate seats that are up in the air that we don't know how it's going to go.
0: Well, I was hoping you would throw out a Senator Kennedy twangy witticism. So we'll have to find some of those. But here he is on a analysis. So I guess was some witticisms, perhaps, and at least some nuggets of wisdom in this one on a very important question, Clay. Will people vote enough to keep Republicans in place even though Trump is not on the ballot? Here is Senator Kennedy, cut 10.
2: Should these midterms be a referendum on President Trump, Senator?
3: They always are, on whoever the majority party is and the president is. It's 8 weeks. They'll be close. Here's my prediction about the elections, Krista. The experts will be wrong. They always are. I will buy you a steak the size of a Ford Explorer if all the experts get it right. All I know, I've been out there in the battleground states helping my buds, and these elections are going to be close. People are angry on both sides, but I couldn't tell you how it's going to turn out in either the House or the Senate.
0: We're sitting here, we're laughing, we're like, he's right, those experts are going to be wrong. Does that include us? Are we technically considered experts when it comes to politics? Not in election predictions per se, but maybe more broadly, because that would mean that perhaps we're wrong as well.
1: I think the experts would probably encompass most of the pollsters who are getting paid huge amounts of money to tell us how elections are likely to go. Millions of dollars, tens of millions of dollars, and they're often completely wrong. We've already seen a huge divergence between what was predicted in many primaries and what has actually ended up occurring. And so what are the actual margins in play? I mean, I've seen North Carolina, Michael Whatley down 10 points. And I look at that and say, boy, that seems really unlikely to me in a state that President Trump has won three straight times. Doesn't mean that the popular governor there, Roy Cooper, can't win. But is he going to win by 10 in a state that Trump won in 16, 20, and 24? That seems highly unlikely to me. I said before, I don't think James Tallarico has much of a chance in Texas, but there are polls out there saying James Tallarico is in the lead. And so all of this, how accurate are they? The Ann Seltzer, who's supposed to be the greatest genius in the history of polling in Iowa, as we have pointed out, said Kamala was up 3 right like the day before, a couple of days before the election. Trump won Iowa by 13. She was 16 points off, and she's supposed to be one of the most reliable pollsters out there.
0: That ended her career. I mean, that was her Dan Rather National Guard document moment, because people just thought, first of all, when she said it, everybody said, that can't be right. And if you're a pollster, everybody can say, who's being serious or who knows anything, that can't be right, and then you're extremely wrong. That all said, to the point you made about Fetterman and his future, I had said I thought he was building his brand. Maybe he can do the independent thing. But where does he really stand with Democrats? You rightly pointed out he is in a terrible spot with Democrats. Now, I still think that if he wanted to court them, he could by just repudiating everything he said. They have no principles. They don't care. If he just starts saying, you know, Black Lives Matter and like we're all socialists and open the borders, they would be for, you know, I love Hamas. You know, if he did that, they would come around. But he's not doing that. And so here's what CNN's Harry Enten, their numbers guy, the CNN version of Ryan Gerdusky, here is what he says about where John Fetterman is, play 16.
4: Pennsylvania Dems, Fetterman's net approval rate. You know, you go back to 2024, it was plus 70 points, plus 70 points, 70 points more of Pennsylvania Democrats approved than disapproved the job that John Fetterman was doing. By 2025, it was down 91 points in the negative territory at minus 21 points. Look at this, minus 50 points, minus 50 points. That is a, get this, if we do our math correctly, a 120-point dropperoo from 2024, just 2 years ago, at plus 70 points to now minus 50 points. 50 points underwater down there under the Susquehanna River, baby. That's what we're talking about right now. Pennsylvania Democrats absolutely despise John Fetterman at this point.
0: Can I just point out, Clay, I think that that is almost entirely based upon what he says about Israel and Hamas. I don't think the immigration stuff factors into that anywhere near, a little bit, but anywhere near as much. I think that the Democrat Party now expects you to either shut up or cry about Gaza all the time. And if you don't do that, you're in big trouble with them. But you were right that the Democrats have, even though he votes with Democrats, he does what Schumer says like 90-something percent of the time. Not good enough. Got to say you love Hamas. If you're not pro-Hamas, you're not pro-Democrat.
1: This is why I think the decision that is going to be made here is one of the most fascinating to follow. We talked about this a little bit last week, I think. You know, he's up in 2028. There's a 0% chance that he can be the nominee, I believe, for the Democrat Party in Pennsylvania. So to your point, your position is Fetterman's just going to decide, hey, I'd rather be a podcaster. I'll go make some money and sit around in my hoodie and talk about politics on a podcast. Let me ask you this, though, Buck. Do you think Fetterman would actually be that entertaining if he weren't a senator? I mean, I've never watched him speak and thought, you know what, that's a guy that I want to listen to for an hour at a time. I've never found him to be a particularly interesting guy. And so a big part of this, I think, that the challenge that is out there for him is, I'm not sure there is a job that he would be successful at, which is why I just want to kind of put out there as a little asterisk for those of you in the Pennsylvania area to think about. And I'm speaking in Harrisburg next week. So I'll be up in Pennsylvania next week on Thursday, I think. I would say there is a possibility, there is a real possibility, I think, that he decides to run as an independent, argue that he's going to caucus with the Republicans. And is that a winnable process? Remember, he'll be on the ballot in 2028. Theoretically, the turnout in Pennsylvania will be huge. So we're not talking about an off-year election. Dave McCormick, popular, but Fetterman is more popular right now with Republican voters than the actual Republican senator is, Dave McCormick, which is, I think, something we've never seen before. I would also add this, Buck. I'm not sure we have ever seen in our lives, in 2 years' time, a politician go from plus 70 to minus 50, a 120-point swing like we have seen with John Fetterman. And so I think this is a story worth paying a lot of attention to in a Senate that is likely to be, for the next several years, pretty evenly divided 50-50.
0: So right now, if you had to pick, and we can continue this conversation, Clay, if you had to pick the Senate seat that you think is winnable for Republicans, but you are the most concerned about, right, which one would it be?
1: You know what this is called in the business, Buck? This is called a tease. I will tell you, I've already, those of you watching on video see that I have a pen in my hand. I've already jotted down my answer that I'm both most optimistic about and most pessimistic about as we sit here for 60 days out. I want to hear what your thoughts on it are as well. And we'll be joined, by the way, at the bottom of the hour. I'm curious to hear what Isabel Brown has to say on a variety of different topics, including you guys continue to flood us with Lindsey Clancy reactions from the last hour as we played audio from the attorney involved there that has tried to argue that Lindsey Clancy is actually a great human, but for the strangled death of a 5-year-old, a 3-year-old, and a 10-month-old. She's an awesome person. That is according to Lindsey Clancy's attorney. But we'll go into the Senate map and the Senate math overall. This came across last Friday. A Republican congressman, Democrat senator, sent a joint letter to the Pentagon's inspector general asking a question. Why can a U.S. enemy still buy the location of American soldiers? Not hack it, buy it. U.S. Central Command has confirmed it received threat reports of adversaries using purchase location data to track our people in combat theaters. Pentagon's known this is happening since 2016. They shut off ad tracking on government phones as a result. Data still for sale. The IG has until October 2nd to answer that question, but listen, if they can track soldiers on their phones, even in combat zones, what do you think's happening with your own phone? People in the industry out there are finding your information and they are using it against you. That's why we use Incogni. 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
1: Welcome back in, Clay and Buck. Donna says we're downplaying Lindsey Clancy's mental health struggles. Donna, you're on hold. You're now up. What you got for us?
17: Hi, Clay. Yes, this is Donna. I've experienced with postpartum depression myself, and my daughter also. We were both hospitalized, and it's hard to hear you say that this is a hormonal imbalance, because postpartum is not a hormone imbalance. It's brain chemistry. It's
1: did you kill your kids?
17: Than hormones.
1: Donna, did you kill
17: and
1: your
17: I
1: kids?
17: I wanted to inform you that. Pardon me?
1: Yeah, did you kill your kids?
17: No, that's what I'm saying.
1: Did your daughter? Did your daughter kill her kids?
17: I'm not similar. I'm not disagreeing with you, Clay. I'm not disagreeing with you. I'm not on the side of the women with the pink shirts.
1: Okay, so what do you think should happen to Lindsey Clancy?
17: I don't think she should ever walk. I don't know if she should be in jail. I don't know if she should be in a psych ward, but right now...
1: So how would you have voted if you'd been on the jury?
17: You know what? I just have really mixed feelings. I think guilty.
1: Okay. So you agree with this?
17: I agree too. I just wanted you to be informed that it's not a hormonal imbalance.
1: Okay. Anyway, like Irina Zarutka, I'm sure you saw the video.
18: Can I say something real quickly, by the way? Hormones very much affect your brain chemistry and decision making and everything else. Hormones are actually incredibly powerful in behavior and psychology. So it's not to say it's a brain chemistry issue. I mean, you're playing with the you know, you're
1: that's
18: getting
1: a good
18: into
1: point. A lot of people, you would agree, I imagine, Donna, are crazy who commit murders, right?
17: Yes, I believe so. Yes.
1: So when you saw Irina Zarutska, when you saw Irina Zarutska get stabbed on the Charlotte Transit, what do you think should happen to her stabber?
17: Right. She needs to be committed. My thing is, her family failed her. There's no way she should have been left alone. Her husband should have never.
1: Thank you. Thank you for the call. I just
18: She failed. No one failed her. Everybody was trying. She failed herself and her family and God. And, you know, I
1: don't understand why people will not accept individual responsibility for her. But if you watch the crazy guy stab Irina Zarutska, or the woman, the poor mom who got stabbed to death
18: There's a weird like estrogen solidarity thing going on here. That's what this really is. Okay, the same way with OJ, there was a racial solidarity thing. It's just reality. But let's do our Senate thing, because we've got Isabel Brown coming up next. We only got 60 seconds. Give me your 30 seconds. Senate seat we can win, but you're most focused and worried about.
1: I'm very optimistic on Michigan and New Hampshire. Those would be flips, win either, and there is no chance, I think, of losing the Senate. I'm very optimistic on Iowa and Texas. I don't think they're actually in play. I am nervous about Maine, North Carolina, and Alaska, and a little bit Ohio. If they won Maine, North Carolina, Alaska, and Ohio, Buck, that without winning Michigan or New Hampshire, that would give back Democrats control. That's based on looking at the map right now. That's how I would assess us 60 days out.
18: That was excellent. It was way more than I asked you for, which was just one. But I like that you just decided to run the table and give us where you are in all of them. Your number one concern. I'm going to repeat the question. Number one concern, Senate
1: Maine.
18: Race.
1: Maine.
18: Okay. For
1: because
18: me, it's
1: Trump
18: there
1: lost
18: we go.
1: Maine.
18: For me, it's North Carolina right now. I'm worried about North Carolina. I'm worried about this Cooper guy being just slick enough to edge it past Whatley. So that's where I am on it. We'll see. Maine's a good one, too, though. I think people always underestimate Susan Collins. She's a wily cat. You know, she knows what she's doing. All right. 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
19: Good afternoon. I'm Steve Bridge with news. A Springfield man accused of hiding his wife's body and then collecting her welfare benefits has pleaded guilty. Court records indicating that 59-year-old Adam Corbin entered that plea on Friday to a concealment of a death, abuse of a corpse, and possession of a weapon by a felon. Prosecutors say Corbin hid the body of Nancy Corbin in a waste container after she died. The investigation started after police were asked to check on the welfare of the woman in November of 2025. He'll be sentenced in November. The village of Sherman has a new police chief. Aaron Entringer was officially appointed to the lead spot of the Sherman Police Department last week. He served as the interim chief following the retirement of longtime police chief Craig Bangert at the end of June. He rose through the Sherman police ranks as a patrol officer, sergeant, and deputy chief. Visitors across the state spent a record $50 billion in 2025, according to the Illinois Department of Commerce and Economic Opportunity. The agency reported 115 million domestic and international visitors came to the state last year, an increase from the year prior. Data from Tourism Economics showed visitor spending grew 3.5% over the year, and the total economic impact was $88 billion, with nearly $5 billion in direct state and local tax revenue. For more news, visit WMAY.com.

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5: Here's your updated News Channel 20 Storm Team forecast. Sunshine mixed with clouds at times this afternoon, with daytime highs approaching 93. Winds out of the south, 5 to 10 miles per hour. Lows level off around 74. Tonight, mainly clear skies. I'm meteorologist Jennifer Wojcicki on 97.7 and 970 WMAY, Springfield's News and Talk. 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
0: If you haven't seen the Women's Pro Baseball League yet, now's the time. 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New York, Boston, Los Angeles, San Francisco. Four teams battling for a place in the first ever WPBL Championship. The postseason begins September 9th, with the championship beginning September 16th at Robin Roberts Stadium in Springfield. 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
11: Welcome back in here to Clay and Buck. We are joined by our friend Isabel Brown, host of the aptly titled Isabel Brown Show on the Daily Wire. Isabel, great to see you. I'm a little jealous. I hear you got to hang out with Clay, or rather, Clay got to hang out with you recently.
12: Indeed.
11: And have a long talk, which some people are saying is a very fun thing to be on the Isabel Brown Show. So very fun, beautiful show. But now I have to ask you, like, I'm taking you straight to Bummerville, population us.
12: It's all right.
11: What is going on? Sorry, we're having fun there. We'll have more fun later. But what is going on with all these crazy ladies and the Lindsey Clancy thing? Every time we talk about this, we get more phone calls from people saying, no, I'm not even talking about any of the calls we had today. We don't put the crazy crazies on the air. The people want to say, like, the husband did it. No one, including the defense, thinks the husband did it. Why are women online? You operate in a realm where you are of Gen Z and a respected figure among. What the heck is going on?
12: Well, that is the priceless question in the year of our Lord 2026. I have had to ask myself that exact question, what on earth is going on, thousands of times. times in the last week or so. And it's an apt question for our society because truly we have come to the realization that up is down and left is right and right is wrong because of the sheer level of insanity that I'm seeing on social media surrounding the Lindsey Clancy case. To catch everybody up with a very brief Spark Notes version, this is about a woman who in early 2023 strangled her own three children to death with an exercise band in her basement. It is horrific when you start looking into the details of this case, but allegedly claims to do so because she was under the influence of some pretty strong pharmaceutical antipsychotic and psychiatric drugs, and or because she may have been struggling with undiagnosed postpartum psychosis and postpartum depression. Now, importantly, this was a very interesting case surrounding women's rights and women's health care because she was never actually diagnosed with postpartum depression or postpartum psychosis. That was strictly a legal argument being made by her defense in the courtroom, but unfortunately seemed to convince the jury of 9 women and 3 men, allegedly all of whom but one, thought Lindsey Clancy should be found not guilty for killing her own 3 children, something that she has already admitted to doing in a civil lawsuit. And they weren't in contest from the defense in any way, shape, or form during this particular case about the fact that she indeed did kill her children. There was one holdout on the jury, one incredible man who is being revered on the good corner of the internet this week for remaining true to the facts and trying to bring real justice to these beautiful children. But as you mentioned, the conspiracies are just swirling out of control on social media with people saying that the husband clearly did it because he's a man or because of his horoscope and zodiac sign, that women would never kill their children, or even the millions of women who have been posting comments or videos on social media saying, same Lindsay. In other words, I could see myself in your shoes killing my child because of how stressful motherhood is.
2: You're a mom. My wife is a mom. I bet you would sign off with her. And I heard from a lot of moms over the weekend that are in disbelief. I think almost every man in America can't believe what's going on. There is no world in which any group of men would show up to cheer and support, as Buck pointed out on Friday, even men that would clearly have documented post-traumatic stress from having served in combat, even men with clear mental illnesses. There are no men that would show up and say you shouldn't be held accountable if they had killed their 5-year-old, their 3-year-old, and their 10-month-old. It does not exist. So men are overwhelmingly just aghast at this reaction. Lots of women are too. My wife says it's the worst thing that she can imagine happening to women because basically what's being said is women can't handle the stress of motherhood, therefore they shouldn't be held responsible for killing their own kids. How then, my wife's concern, can you argue as a woman we can be given positions of high responsibility and authority when women as a group, so many of them are arguing we're too stressed to be able to even avoid killing our own kids. My son, my 18 and my 15-year-old, we're talking about this on Friday. The number of women they see on their TikTok feed saying, as you just said, Lindsey Clancy was wrongfully charged. She deserves our support, our empathy. This is broken, I think, a lot of things, not only for women, but for men who are just looking around like, what in the world is going on? Well, how would you assess the female population in general? What percentage do you think actually have some level of sympathy for Lindsey Clancy? And what are the conversations like among your mom group?
12: Well, anecdotally, it's pretty horrifying what I'm seeing on social media. And I think there's a little bit of this assumption among the conservative male crowd that this really is a liberal versus conservative issue in terms of where you fall in the realm of Lindsey Clancy, that generally liberals who view the world through the lens of the oppressed versus the oppressor, and clearly the good guy is actually the bad guy, and we've been so systematically trained from this, of course would have sympathy for Lindsey Clancy, whereas conservatives still believe in an objective justice system and the pursuit of real justice when horrible, evil things happen. I have been shocked in my own experience on my own content with a primarily female, young female audience on social media, just how many conservative women are making the same argument essentially because the defendant on the stand happens to be a woman. And I think there's a lot that goes into that, Clay. There's many, many, many factors that we could attribute that to. But ultimately, I think so much of it has to be boiled down to postmodern feminism and this idea that women are being trained in every aspect of our culture, the entertainment we're consuming, the media that we scroll through on the internet all day, the education system that we're going through at a higher rate than men are in 2026, that men are inherently evil at their core and are not to be trusted, and women are inherently the victim always in society, and the system somehow failed you if you as a woman ended up doing something wrong. There was a lot of that argument I saw in my own comment section this last week, that her doctors failed her, despite the fact that she saw many, many doctors with ease and had a very easy way navigating the healthcare system. Okay, well, it was the pharmaceutical industry who failed her, despite the fact that she wasn't taking the medicine as prescribed by her doctor and was kind of picking and choosing day by day what she wanted to take, giving herself a self-diagnosed cocktail of pharmaceutical drugs. Okay, well, her marriage failed her because clearly she had a really evil husband that was difficult to live with, and that pushed her over the edge into killing her kids, or even that the judicial system failed her because she never should have been charged with the crime in the first place, because it turns out countries like the United Kingdom and Canada, 20 plus other countries as well in Europe, actually have a different designation legally for infanticide to automatically charge moms within their first year of having a baby with a lesser crime, usually with no prison time, if they happen to kill their baby in the first year of life. It is truly horrifying how much feminism has rotted our brains and taken away our ability to think critically. But as to the point of women participating equally in society, I posed that very question on my own show last week. How can we reasonably say then that women deserve to be in combat positions in the military and hold weapons if your hormones could take over at any second? If women could kill their own children, should we trust them to be labor and delivery nurses like Lindsay Clancy was professionally, or teachers left alone with other people's precious children if their hormones could take over at any second? We keep talking about a woman president in America, but how can we possibly reasonably give a woman the nuclear codes if your hormones could make you a homicidal maniac against your own three children? This precedent is really scary, and ironically, in the name of feminism, I think is going to set women back substantially in modern culture.
11: Isabel, I wanted to get to something perhaps lighter in the conversation. I'm not really sure we're going to get there right now, or rather, I don't know if we have the time to get there because of what I'm going to talk to you about right now, which is something else that is on our radar for the week of stories, and that is, of course, the one-year anniversary of the assassination of Charlie Kirk and the ongoing court proceedings, which I know you've been commenting on. My understanding is you knew Charlie well. Charlie was involved in the early stages of helping, as he did with many people, helping build up your career. Could I just ask you to speak to, this is another area where the online commentariat, a lot of these online sleuths, think that Clay and I, because we think that Tyler Robinson is overwhelmingly, obviously, the guilty party in the assassination, people think that we are missing something, including a lot of young people, not just missing something, that we're paid, probably by Israel, that's what they say, to mislead people about Charlie. I knew Charlie. He was a good guy. He was a father. He was an important political force in this country. The notion that you or I or Don Jr. and some of the people who were at the trial would sit idly by while a frame-up job was essentially done is just beyond insane to me. Do you also get that? And how do you respond to that? Like, do you have people that come at you with that?
12: Yeah. Oh, all the time, every single day. And it's been one of the harder things I've had to navigate in my career, certainly. We have said for a long time in my content that really what I do every day kind of originates from what I thought I would be doing professionally every day, and that was to be a doctor. I loved being a scientist, and I loved that science was about the pursuit of truth. So when God threw my life into a totally different direction, i.e. when Charlie Kirk found me on a college campus and said, I don't think you're supposed to be working in a hospital forever. I think you should do something else with your life. I wanted to continue that, the pursuit of objective truth and telling people the truth every day. But we seem to have lost that value, not just as a country. I think we certainly see that out there, but often even within the conservative movement in this last year for a myriad of reasons, down to the fact that people will say that even Charlie's beloved wife, the love of his life, the mother of his children, is somehow complicit in his death and is covering something up with the deep state. I do see a lot of these same conspiracies swirling around the Tyler Robinson trial. And interestingly enough, I've said from the beginning, I don't know, 2-3 weeks after Charlie was killed, that my biggest fear with this trial was not necessarily that an entire jury would fail to convict the defendant, that they would universally say not guilty, but ultimately that in a criminal trial in America, all it takes is one person to create a hung jury and a mistrial, and one person who could lie their way onto the jury and say, I don't listen to podcasts, I'm not involved in any of the conspiracies online during jury selection, but of course is, and no one in our world today is immune to the swirling conspiracy theories surrounding Charlie's death by those who are really seeking their own attention and their own fame online to boost their own podcast numbers instead of that pursuit of justice, in many ways mirroring what we are seeing right now with Lindsey Clancy. Unfortunately, I think the Lindsey Clancy trial really is a litmus test in many ways for what we can expect in terms of the media circus around the Tyler Robinson trial. But I just have to pray that we've been granted with an incredible judge who seems to have his head on straight, and that ultimate justice will prevail, even if it doesn't on this side of heaven, that eventually it will in the next lifetime. And that's where we can hope to be reunited with Charlie in the future. All we can do is continue telling the truth and advocating for the pursuit of real justice.
2: That was very well said, Isabel Brown. I sat with you. I don't know if our podcast is officially scheduled, when it's going to come out. I'll let you tell people where they can hear that, because I had a good time talking with you. And also, Buck said we want to end with something positive. You are pregnant with a baby boy. This is going to be your second child. On a positive side for moms, you're young. You had your first baby at a young age. We've got a lot of people out there that are still in their 20s, early 30s, thinking about having kids. What do you think they should know?
12: You should take a page out of Charlie Kirk's playbook, first and foremost, and have the courage to get married and fall in love for real, not just swiping back and forth on a dating app, and to have that love turn into new life. Have kids young, earlier than you think you're ready to, and more than you think you can afford. There is no blessing on earth quite like looking into your baby's eyes for the first time, and nothing I ever do professionally will be as important as raising my daughter, and now my son on the way as well. Loved our podcast interview a few days ago, Clay. We talked about your potential new budding project within the WNBA, which I'm still gunning for, and I want courtside seats too, by the way, so save some for me for sure with the Nashville Balls. And we dropped that on Friday night. People can go check it out on my YouTube channel or anywhere else you listen to podcasts.
2: Awesome.
11: Fantastic. Isabel, keep up the great work. Come back and hang out with us anytime.
12: Thank you, guys. You're the best.
11: Okay, let's talk about keeping you safe. 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Sabre is the company I need you to know about, because an unfortunate incident, a security situation, a home invasion, a burglary, a robbery can happen anytime, anywhere in this country. 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Delivers 7 impact or pepper projectiles, which is 2 more than the biggest competitors on the market currently. 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
2: Welcome back in, Clay and Buck. 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I am in Washington, D.C., a little bit different backdrop than normal, but you can hang out with us for 3 hours on video. Clay Travis, Buck Sexton, seek us out. You can watch the show live on video every single day. 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Buck, did you see this story? A Portland sports bar, this is kind of a ridiculous way to end, but this story I thought was wild. A Portland sports bar, it is called the Sports Bra. It's designed to be a sports bar for women. They kicked out fans wearing Save Women Sports and XXXY Athletics gear and said, Buck, that it was actually hate speech. Listen to this, cut nine.
3: There are people that are in here that are uncomfortable with those shirts, and so I'm asking y'all to leave. If I have to call authorities to get y'all removed, I will, but I don't want to do that.
4: We don't have to debate this.
5: No, yeah. What I am just asking if you would please consider the depth of...
3: Most of our time and then on the shirts like this.
4: Why did you know those pirates?
3: I didn't realize it until someone... I don't look at people's shirts whenever you come in.
4: There's nothing wrong with these shirts. What is wrong with these shirts?
3: I have had complaints by
4: what
3: customers already.
4: I don't understand what is wrong with these shirts. Why... There's nothing wrong with these shirts.
2: Okay, Buck, you can hear these are very kind people who have a crazy opinion that men and women are different. They're wearing XXXY gear, the only athletic apparel that will actually say this, and they were kicked out of the restaurant in Portland because people complained about the shirts.
6: This is the new frontier, if you will, of free speech and gender identity politics, my friend. If you wear XXXY, if you have, it's like walking around with a shirt that says 2 + 2 = 4 and people being very upset by it. It means 5. It equals 5, they say. And you have to look at them and say, I'm sorry that it offends you, but no, it does not. 2 + 2 = 4.
2: Yes. Yeah. I just look at this and I say, if you live in a blue city, your cities are spiraling out of control with thought policing. 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
2: There's a lot to do this summer. 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
4: ABC News, I'm Chuck Sievertson. Potentially making gasoline more costly, oil prices are going up. The international standard near $100 a barrel. Markets are concerned about a wave of air attacks on Saudi Arabian oil facilities today by Iran-backed Houthi rebels. A mother in Illinois has been ordered detained until trial, accused of murdering her 2-year-old son in a case similar to Lindsey Clancy's. Responding to President Trump's tariffs on Canadian imports, new tariffs by Canada on hundreds of American goods now taking effect. Prime Minister Mark Carney.
5: This is about who we are as Canadians. It's about our livelihoods and the country we leave to our kids.
4: What the New York City government knew and when about the toxic smoke and air pollution near Ground Zero after 9/11 is in hundreds of thousands of pages of documents now released to the public on a city portal free for anyone to access to get info to get the health care they need, says the mayor. This is ABC News. The lawyer for Lindsey Clancy, the Massachusetts mother whose trial in the killing of her 3 children ended in a mistrial, Kevin Reddington, telling ABC News today that he would like it if President Trump were to pardon his client.
6: Mr. President, I would hope that you would consider this young lady, the type of person she is, what she's been through, and consider a pardon.
4: But legal experts say the president can only pardon people for federal crimes, not state crimes. A state governor can pardon for state crimes. Imprisoned former Penn State football coach Jerry Sandusky has withdrawn his appeal in county court to try for a higher court, convicted of 45 counts of child sexual abuse. The TSA introducing new pre-check lanes next week and considering letting pre-check members bring water bottles through security, said TSA Administrator David Cummins to ABC News. According to a museum staff member telling ABC News, Lonnie Bunch is retiring from the Smithsonian. Chuck Sievertson, ABC News.
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2: Good afternoon. I'm Steve Bridge with news. Visitors to Illinois spent a record $50 billion in 2025, according to the Illinois Department of Commerce and Economic Opportunity. The agency reported 115 million domestic and international visitors to the state last year, an increase from 2024. The data from Tourism Economics indicating visitor spending grew 3.5% year over year. Total economic impact was $88 billion, with $4.9 billion in direct state and local tax revenues. Springfield man accused of hiding his wife's body and collecting her welfare benefits has pleaded guilty. Court records indicate 59-year-old Adam Corbin took that plea on Friday to concealment of a death, abuse of a corpse, and possession of a weapon by a felon. Prosecutors say Corbin hid the body of Nancy Corbin in a waste container after she died. The investigation started after police were asked to check on the welfare of the woman in November 2025. For more news, visit WMAY.com.
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6: Here's your updated News Channel 20 Storm Team forecast. Sunshine mixed with clouds at times this afternoon, with daytime highs approaching 93. Winds out of the south, 5 to 10 miles per hour. Lows of aloft around 74. Tonight, mainly clear skies. I'm meteorologist Jennifer Wojcicki on 97.7 and 970 WMAY, Springfield's news and talk. Right now, 88.
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10: Good Tuesday to you, Illinois. 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On the first day of September 2026, on the program, Garrett Toway at Ag Trader Talk. He's doing us a solid. We had him on recently. We had a cancellation today, and Garrett said, yeah, I'll talk today. Well, who wouldn't want to talk when you got prices like this, but it certainly brings up psychology issue because when we got to five, people were saying, are we going to six? Now that we're approaching 5.5, people are starting to say, are we going to 7? So navigating through this, and also soybeans at $13. And Garrett says, when you have this kind of move on the first of the month, that gives you an idea where the money flow is going. How long does that continue? Where do we go from here? Magic questions. So today we had December corn. It got as high as 548. It settled up 8.25, 546. March up 8, 560.25. July up 8.75, 568.5. November soybeans up 29.75, 1317.75. January up 29.5, 1332.75. March up 28.25. 1337.25. Soybean meal for October up 710, 345.70. Soy oil October up 162, 72.45. December wheat up 8.5, 782.5. KC up 7.25, 845.25. 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
10: Welcome back, RFD Profit Watch. I'm DeLos Yonke. Scott Sims, Western Grain Marketing near Adair, joins us on the program. I have a good question for you here, Scott. How are you?
15: I'm doing very well. Very well. Appreciate the opportunity to talk.
10: Absolutely. Well, maybe you won't after I ask you this, because I saw a record sale. I think it was a John Deere 4440, $155,000. And I thought, and it said it went to Adair. And I thought, well, that's probably some auger tractor for those guys at WGM. So
15: I think it was sold at Adair at a sale, but I think it ended up at the state of Virginia, from what I understand.
10: Oh, it wasn't bought in Adair, it was sold from Adair. Okay.
15: Yes.
10: Yep. Okay. All right. Well, that makes a lot more sense. I figured you weren't going to invest your proceeds that way. So we got through the heat, and I assume there was some dry down took place last week.
15: Oh, I think so. I think moistures around here, with just a few of samples have been taken or a few guys running right now, ranging anywhere from about 18 to 25. And some of the 18 stuff was never really checked before the heat. So when So when the producer come in, you know, here actually today and last week when they were checking them, they were kind of surprised it was that low. So it definitely probably dried some down last week, that's for sure.
10: Wow. So some new stuff's coming in?
15: Yes, we're seeing a little bit of new corn. Actually, today's first day we've actually got new corn in.
10: Wow. Is old corn still coming in?
15: Yes, sir, it is.
10: Is there still, is there still quite a bit more to go, or?
15: You know, every year we talk about this, is we all trying to guess on how much old corn's left, and we all say the same thing when all gets said and done. There was more out there than we thought. So, I mean, we've been dumping quite a bit, and actually this whole month, for all in all, for actually we've been probably doing more in the last, or the first, you know, whatever, 8 days or so of September than we dumped the last part of, well, at least the first part of August. And it seemed like that latter part of August, you know, the producer just finally decided to say, well, I'm done. Let's just start going. Of course, hate to say this, but it paid to do it this year, but that doesn't mean it happens every year.
10: I was going to say, it can set you up for a few years worth of bad decisions, because if it works awfully well this time, yeah, it might be something to, well, and you think, okay, if they need it now that badly, then, you know, there's going to be some point during the year over the next 9 months or 12 months where they're going to need it again. So I can see more bushels going unpriced.
15: Yep, I could too. Yep.
10: Yeah. Now, you said you also have a train loading.
15: Yep, we're actually loading one today. So
10: that's good.
15: It's running to the, of course, I think we've talked about this before. Maybe I don't think we have anyway. We're running, normally a BN loader, but, the BN and the CSX has worked out, worked on a scheduling kind of for some of the BN loaders in Illinois to be able to run to the east. So this one that we're loading today is going to the east, going to, a chicken feeder in Talladega.
10: Talladega. We talked about this before. We have talked about this because I had talked to guys, and I'm going to have Total Grain Marketing on soon. You know, they're going one direction, and so there's a need for the southeast, so they can come all the way up to McDonough County, Fulton County area, and send corn down there. That's pretty remarkable to me.
15: Right, right. As the way it stands right now, anyway, that's, like I said, they are – the CSX and the BN worked out an interchange down by St. Louis that they're allowing to happen, or up over top of Chicago. So at this point, the two railroads will work together. Now, how long this will last, I don't know. This isn't a permanent thing by any means. So
10: okay, but you know, I assume Texas. I don't know. Does anything go straight to Mexico anymore?
15: Yeah, we haven't shipped anything to Mexico for a while, but yes, they are still our actually biggest buyer. So the corn crop was so big in those, we'll say Dakotas, Nebraska, Kansas, out in that western part of the Corn Belt, that they have been pretty much supplying all that corn. And so the buyers really haven't had to come into Iowa, Illinois much. To buy that, you know, to buy the corn to go to the southeast or into Mexico. So it's been fortunate for us that the east was short enough that, you know, they worked out something to some of the chicken feeders anyway, that is who they worked it out with, to be able to run corn back over, you know, over the, from the BN over the CSX to up to the east coast or the east.
10: Mm-hmm. Do you wonder at all, or do you spend any time wondering about, you think, this could be another year of some east to west corn movement, not necessarily Garden City, maybe Dakotas, or, you know, maybe even parts of Nebraska that just didn't get enough, especially early, didn't get enough rain? Or is that something where I can't spend my time worrying about that stuff?
15: Well, I hope so, because we are a BN loader, and it definitely is better for us to load on the BN. I mean, this has worked out, but the efficiency isn't quite as good. They're 90 car units versus 115. But I will say, I was at a conference, and you are correct. We were at a conference out in Kansas City, I don't know, about 2 weeks ago. And the concern is the southern part of South Dakota into Nebraska and down through that area that the crop is definitely hurt compared to what they've been seeing. Yeah. The northern part of South Dakota seems pretty good, and North Dakota seems pretty good according to what everybody had said out there.
10: Okay. How much can go on a...
15: So yes, we are hoping that opens that market back up for us, definitely.
10: Oh, yeah. How much can go on a car?
15: About 4,000 bushel, roughly.
10: Oh, okay. 4,000 at 25, that's 103 zeros, that's 100,000 bushels fewer.
15: Right, because when we load these, they're about 340, 350,000 bushel, and if we load a BN shuttle, they're usually around 450. So, yeah, it's about 100,000 less.
10: Yeah, yeah, you want to move it, but, yeah, efficiency certainly has its benefits. Okay. All right, and we have a break coming up. We'll talk about today's price action in a little bit. I mean, corn wasn't awful, but we're down 16 cents off that high we put in last week when we got to 549 and three quarters. Is there still more room to go? We just take it a little breather here. I mean, how much of a move would we make in September after Labor Day? Especially if these funds are already as overdone as they are. This is RFD Profit Watch.

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1: 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We're proud to be able to provide a service for stations all over the state that touch farmers at a very direct level.
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1: Welcome back to RFD Profit Watch. I'm DeLalt Yonke. Time for another Merit Minute. Dale Jones joins us, and we'll talk about a sale coming up, but, you know, also some results from recent machinery sales, Dale.
9: You bet. I had a real nice retirement farm machinery auction a couple weeks ago. It's been a week ago this past Thursday. Had a very nice 2013 John Deere 8235R. That's a pre-def tractor, of course. Only 1,211 hours. Had a power shift as opposed to the IVT, and it had the straight axle as opposed to the ILS, which a lot of people prefer. Still sold for $183,000, so it's a good, strong price on that. According to Greg Peterson, Machinery Pete, that was the highest one so far this year and the second highest in the last 2 years. Also sold a 2018 John Deere 6155R on that same sale. 1,248 hours, one owner. That was a DEF tractor, but a good solid price of $123,000, especially when you consider it was not loader ready. A lot of people want those size tractors to be loader ready, and it was not. Good, strong prices on the harvest equipment. 2013 606C, six-row 30-inch corn head. $28,000, and that sold with the head cart that came with, but that's still a good, strong price on that. That was a one-owner machine. One last price, a 2013 John Deere 1760 XP no-till 12-row 30-inch planter, $25,000. So that hadn't been, you know, this market is remaining steady and strong.
1: Okay, well, yeah, we'll see how another one goes in a couple of days, right?
9: That's right. Thursday, we have a dealer auction. for several dealers. We've got, they're selling for Western Equipment, AgPro John Deere, and Ziegler Ag Equipment. Again, that's Thursday at 10 a.m. Virtual live sale. We've got combines. We've got some tractors. You know, everything's fairly late modeled, some lower hour machines. Got a nice Case IH sprayer. Of course, some corn ahead, the baler. A lot of good stuff on that. But by the same token, there's only about 33 or 34 lot numbers, actually 33 or 4 items. So you want to tune in early because that, that sale should take about an hour to an hour and a half. 2 hours tops, but a nice sale Thursday.
1: All right, sir. Thank you. We'll talk to you next week.
9: Sounds good. If anyone needs to have a sale, call us at 833-273-9300. And, of course, find us online at MerrittAuctions.com. And thank you, DeLoss.
1: Dale Jones with a Merritt Minute. And now back to Scott Sims at Western Grain Marketing. Another day just a little bit lower for corn. Certainly not doing anything to show off anymore.
8: Looks like funds are sitting in to have a record long right now in corn, which is unusual for this time of year. So they definitely have helped this market out. And it's like you say, it seems like we make these runs. And then today it actually, you know, we had a high on the overnight back up to 543. We finished about a dime off of that for the day. But the first couple hours of trading, it kind of traded back and forth between up a penny, down three, back and forth. And then, I don't know, probably the final last couple hours, we just finally dipped down and we finished down four. So.
1: But it doesn't necessarily worry me yet, considering how fast we went up as far as we went, right? Do you think, would wonder if there's still more room to go, at least around this time?
8: I don't know. My fear, I keep telling everybody, is that, you know, this still is possibly the fourth largest corn crop we're going to produce.
1: Mm-hmm.
8: It's just hard for me to believe that, you know, we've got, you know, we've rallied what we have rallied. I'll put it that way. So that's my concern. So I, you know, I'm cautious as far as I keep preaching to the producers, this may be a selling opportunity as far as these prices in this area. So
1: especially when they come up and say, we going to six.
8: Right. Well, yes. Oh, they're skipped over that now. Everybody's talking seven. I can tell you that. So,
1: well, sometimes we get overdone. Sometimes we get underdone. Hopefully, we're not too overdone at this point. We came back today. You know, it had been 50 cents off its highs. So, hopefully, there's still some support there.
8: Well, and crude's rallied back up too. I mean, it's back up almost a buck today. And there for a while, we saw a lot of charts that they threw the crude and the corn over top of each other. And man, they were just running together. And then all of a sudden we saw crude back off when the corn market started rallying and everybody was like, okay, now I guess we've broke apart from crude. But now the crude's rallied back up and now we're, you know, back up above 90 again. And
1: December 27, 534.5. Have you done much of that over the last couple of weeks?
8: Yep, I'd say in the last couple of weeks there has been some interest in that when it got, you know, pretty much above 5.25 as far as probably a cash basis level for next fall. You were, you know, we're looking at around that 30 under area. So when that D27 corn got up into that 25-30 area, you're looking, you know, pretty much $5 coming straight out of the field. So there definitely was some interest in that. We'll put it that way.
1: Well, if we do get more of a rally, though, and we're, you know, we're in the combine, grain cart, what have you, you know, we may not be there to strike, so might want to have that order in place in advance.
8: Yep, that's what we kind of always preach to everybody, too. You know, these markets are pretty much moving 20 to 22 hours a day anymore. So, you know, the offer system, a lot of times, it's amazing how many times we have offers picked up through the night session, and it seems like that's when, you know, the market may be just thin enough that you see a little bit more rallies, and they, you know, you might get some offers filled, whereas during the normal session, it doesn't seem like, you know, it doesn't seem like they get filled as quick. It's kind of odd.
1: Yeah. All right. Well, be safe over there. Thanks a bunch, and we'll talk to you again soon.
8: Yep. Appreciate the call.
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0: Agribusiness Today is on the air. Here we are, just before 2:30 on a warmish September day. Nothing like what we've had over the last, we didn't have it the last 2 days, but the 7 days previous, all over 92 degrees. We peeled back a little bit through the weekend and made 85 feel pleasant, but it wasn't too bad the last couple of days. That's a very seasonal day, the other day that we had, and we could take a little bit more of that. There seems to be kind of generally a little bit more than less than that in the forecast moving forward. We still got some peaks at some 90-degree weather here or there. It does generally look a little warmer than not over the bulk of this 5 to 7 day forecast, with some disagreement starting to peek in between a couple of places the way they look at long-term temperatures. Both kind of agree the next 4 or 5 days, yeah, plus average by a handful of degrees easy. Days 5 through 10 here in this forecast, temperature-wise. Euro model going to pump us even warmer than what some other outlooks are going to do here. And then we finally start to think about a substantial cool down. You know, when it's supposed to be cool, the third week or so of September, temperatures finally start to look like they pull back here in a more significant manner. But it could easily be a lot of upper 80s more often than not all the way through the, well, probably about the 15th or so of September, if not the 18th and 19th, even into September, if some of these forecast models start to play out the way that they are indicating. A little easier to tell you about the weather really just between now and, say, the start of the weekend, and we'll have more days above average temperature-wise than not, and maybe even a couple of days 8 to 10 degrees warmer than normal. That's what everybody was looking forward to, right? After a little bit of a respite last few days, we've got some precipitation and some rain chances to get you caught up to speed on as well as we approach 90 here this afternoon. So there's a pretty big little complex. The jet stream has finally kind of like moved a little bit as opposed to the all of last week where it just was stubbornly stuck into place and we just could not break the grip of the heat in the region, and eventually some pretty kind of balmy days for the tail end for September as well, too. Tail end of summer, is not supposed to kind of be that humid, and yet it was. Dew points where we are today is much more typical for what we have even on into these warm days in what I still like to think about as early fall, even though we still know it's late summer. So we've got this low pressure system that's going to be up and well into the provinces there in Canada, start to drive some rain chances across the region by northern Illinois by Wednesday afternoon. By central Illinois, a better chance Wednesday overnight into Thursday, maybe a little bit left over on into Thursday too. And so the National Weather Service has come up with a outlook here, talking about the chances for more than an inch of rain. So Springfield sits at about 51% chance. We got a coin flip as to whether or not we'll get an inch of rain or more. You contrast that with Lincoln, they say 25% of a chance of an inch of rain or more. So obviously the further south you are right now and in that I-72 corridor, the better opportunity you're going to have at an inch of rain. If you see rain early out of this, which is kind of going to be late tonight, tomorrow morning, we figure that's going to be kind of Lincoln to Bloomington and places to the north, but that might just be a scattering of rain. Then what we think more likely is going to be Wednesday afternoon, maybe much later Wednesday evening in some instances, just see how quickly this moves around, and a good portion of your Thursday morning, 72 and south starts to find the opportunity to catch at least an inch of rain, if not more. Some heavier downpours could be possible in all of this. We'll keep a lid on the temperatures that day, too, as the front kind of rolls through. It might be one day this week that we don't get back into the 90-degree range. High-pressure system backs in after those showers for a good bulk of your Friday, leaving Friday a comfortable day around here. But then that's quickly removed by another low-pressure system and a dominant southerly track to the atmosphere to warm us back up very quickly on Saturday. temperatures again into the low 90s there as we begin the weekend, and they will stubbornly stick around there the rest of the weekend and on into early portions of next week. Maybe Wednesday, Thursday, we could see a slight cool down, but we've got another 5 to 7 days easy of plus temperatures, and there could be at least another 10 days of largely above normal weather here temperature-wise for us in the offing. At least it finally looks like we're going to get our first real decent rain in about, what, 2 or 3 weeks here, which is going to be possible. We still say possible ways away. It looks like Wednesday night on into Thursday for the best part around here.
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0: Agribusiness Day continues here, 97.7 970 WMAY. Two places to look for temperature, they don't agree. We'll give you the airport official. It's 89 right now. Other indications are it's warmer than that. Just being clear about a disagreement broadly in temperatures right now. 83 and 59 would be normal. 8 days on and through the month of September. 97 this date, 1933 and 1922, 39, 1986. Gosh, that sounds cold. 85 and 58, your typical high and low. Or that was what we got to yesterday. So a very seasonal day for us yesterday. 6:33 sunrise, 7:19 sunset. We had 7 days of 90 or better. The last two were 86 and 85. It's been a string. No rain so far in the month. 3/4 inch would be normal. 1/100 inch this time a year ago. Humidity is 38%. Winds are south at 10. The dew point is 59. That would have helped out tremendously with all that 90-plus stuff from a week ago. But we had dew points approaching 70 as opposed to approaching 60. So it is comfortable outside. Still might see some temperatures into the low 90s if possible this afternoon. Low of 75 tonight. High of 94, they say, on Wednesday. Low 70 Wednesday night. Better chance here Wednesday afternoon, evening, overnight Thursday for rain. 50% chance of an inch or more headed to town. 84 Thursday, 61 Thursday night. Friday's 87. Saturday's 91. Sunday's 87. Monday back near 90. Check of weather. How about your markets now? Markets is always brought to you by the Schooler Company. How are things going? Corn moved just a little bit lower today, but that bean business has continued to be good. They've been trading places a little bit. Who's had the better day? This, that, or the other. But corn otherwise fades just a little bit here on a day of trade, back from the Labor Day holiday. Export inspections on the corn side were pretty good. Data right now from the CFTC indicates managed money exploding to their largest reported net long in corn futures and options as of September 1st. Increase of 55,000 contracts. Shorts getting out, longs getting bigger. On the soybean side of things, managed money getting long in the soybean futures now. USDA's export shipments were 15.5 million bushels during the week ending September 3. It was about 50% above the week prior, 10% lower than the same week. There was a decent amount shipped out for new crop, too. September corn down a penny, 5.11. December is down 3.25, 5.33. Beans today, September's up 8.75 at 13.02. November's up 6.5 at 13.16 1/4. October live cattle up 4.07 to 17.02. Feeder cattle up 4.05, 3.28.87. Lean hogs up $1.95, 84.25. Stock market for you today. The Dow slips a bit, down a little bit more than 1%. 52.842. S&P's off skosh. NASDAQ down 0.25%. 26,537. Bitcoin back near 78,000. Gold is lower. Silver is down too. And oil today back better, back into the green, of course. 93.49, up more than 2%. Brent higher today by 1.5%. 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
0: Headlines brought to you by Farm Credit Illinois, that farmer-owned cooperative that's got purpose in mind. Financial credit insurance needs of farmers and agribusiness. A pair of ag economists with the University of Illinois say input costs are likely to continue to limit farmer profitability next season. Gary Schnitke says updated projections show the potential for positive margins in 2027. Optimistic returns will be higher throughout this year and into 27, more than the previous 3 years. He'd still say we're in a period of below-average returns, but Nick Paulson thinks the potential hinges on corn and soybean prices sustaining all of it, right? Yields have helped farmers the last few years, given the prices we've been dealing with. Costs are growing at paces that are matching, if not exceeding, some of those yield increases. He says now the projected break-even price for an average Illinois farm, $4.92 at corn, $11.10 for soybeans. U.S. government is funded through mid-December. An ag lobbyist says the Senate's got now time to work on a farm bill. Randy Russell, Russell Group, says he's optimistic about the vote that's expected to get in the Senate Ag Committee when senators return next week. They get back, they'll report the U.S. Senate version of the Farm Bill out of Ag Committee. That would set up the possibility of their staff trying to work out differences with the post-election session, trying to add that to a must-pass bill. Says it could be an omnibus spending plan out of the lame duck in Congress. The odds of getting a farm bill done, he says, it's a coin flip, maybe a little higher than 50%. Once both chambers of Congress adjourn in September, they're not going to be back until after the elections in mid-November. Calendar's an issue. United Soybean Board member says farmers can help demonstrate the quality of U.S. soy. The industry works to expand global markets. Farmers encouraged to submit soybean samples at harvest through the Chekhov's annual quality survey. Get a kit, got a prepaid label, and a bag. Goes out to a university researcher, tests it all for all kind of grain quality. No cost to the individual farmer. Get the results back in the mail. Says the data from samples are collected in an anonymous fashion, used to promote quality of U.S. soybeans. Need to show those global partners that are importing soy and have choices where to buy it, that the quality and the characteristics of U.S. soy is a better fit. The details of U.S. soybeans also benefit U.S. customers. Need to know protein levels. It's important to the feed industry. Need to know our oil content. Important to the industrial use and fuel segments, cooking segments, sampling part of the U.S. soybean quality survey, tracked crop quality now for several decades. And the president signs a pair of executive orders to address market access competition for farmers and ranchers. On Friday, the president says the goal is to improve the financial viability of producers. The livestock industry, he says, has been ripped off by a meat packing monopoly, which they're going to take care of pretty well today. The EO asks USDA for robust enforcement of the Packers and Stockyards Act, requires several agencies to assess current regulations, evaluate the impact of gray wolves, and review country of origin labeling. Those are headlines brought to you by Farm Credit Illinois.
3: The lower interest rate means higher profits, and any time that we can borrow money at a lower interest rate, it's a big asset to the farm. My name is Ed Buckner. 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
0: Agribusiness Today continues here, 97.7, 970 WMAY on this Tuesday afternoon. Ag economist says he's surprised ongoing market volatility did not have an impact on farmer sentiments in this month's Purdue University CME Group Ag Economy Barometer. Michael Langemeyer, the director of Purdue Center for Commercial Ag, says producers are becoming more optimistic about their current financial situation, and there's some bright spots worth thinking about.
9: If you look at the Ag Economy Barometer Index from July and August, we see that the Ag Economy Barometer Index increased from an index value of 126 in July to 135 in August. The primary force behind the move in the Ag Economy Barometer was in the longer term index, the index of future expectations. That actually increased about 10 points, whereas the index of current conditions really was very similar. August compared to July. If you look at a couple other questions, I think it helps support why the Ag Economy Barometer Index improved. One of those is we ask, as part of the five questions that go in the Ag Economy Barometer, we ask a question whether they think the financial conditions for their operation will be better, worse, or about the same next year. And for the first time in over a year, a higher percent said that they expected better financial performance next year compared to worse. And so that's certainly a signal of increasing improvement in sentiment. And so I would like to point out that fact. The other one is if you look at the short-term land value index, it was a little higher a few months ago, but it currently stands at 127. That's very similar to where it was at in 2023 after, two or three years here of very tough net returns. And so the bottom line is that the sentiment is improved. One of the things I think it's very important to point out, the survey was done from August 10th to August 14th. During that time period, we had the August WASDE report, which is quite often a market mover. And it was again this year, along with declining quality ratings for both corn and soybeans. And so the point I'm trying to make here is corn prices and soybean prices really didn't move very much from the mid-July when we did the July survey to mid-August when we did the August survey. And so this improvement in sentiment was before the recent increase in corn and soybean prices.
0: As pointed out, the questions were asked before a decent run in commodity prices, so future surveys are going to be interesting to watch. Michael says that carries over to expectations about land values, where farmers think net returns will be, how it's going to impact what they plan to spend or invest moving forward.
9: The index currently sits at 127. It was a little higher than that 3 or 4 months ago, but it's quite a bit higher than what it was most of 25. And what that's telling me is the land markets is stable to maybe increasing slightly. I mean, if you read the different surveys that have been that have taken place in the last six to 12 months, you see some slight declines all the way to slight increases in land values. And so I think that I think it's fairly safe to assume that they're thinking that we're going to have stable land values to slight increase in land values. But like I said earlier, that index is about what it was in 2023 before we had these two to three years of very low net returns. And so I think that's really interesting. And one of the things I was doing here in response to the increase in corn and soybean prices, I was calculating net returns for a corn soybean case farm that I have here at Purdue. And one of the things that's very obvious with this increase in corn and soybean returns is the net return is looking similar to what it looked like in 23. Or substantially better in 24 and 25, and so I don't think it's odd that they expect the land values to be similar to what they were back in 2023. We didn't say much about it in the report, but we also asked a question about cash rent for the second month in a row, and most of the people think that cash rents are going to be stable, but there is 20% that think cash rents are going to increase, and we're going to ask that question again next month and see if there's more that think cash rents are going to increase in response to what's happened in markets here in the last 2 to 3 weeks. There could be more upward pressure on cash rent than what we're currently picking up in the July and August surveys.
0: Survey asked a set of questions this month about what skills that farmers have and which ones they could maybe sharpen up would turn out a strong return on investment. The question was designed to think a bit about what AI and other tools might be useful for a farmer if they need a boost in one direction or another.
9: Yeah, Chad Fichter, a colleague of mine here right next door, we decided to add some questions related to skills and then also how those skills might be improved with artificial intelligence or AI. And so that's why we asked this series of three questions. So let me just walk through the questions. They were asked in the order that I'm going to cover them here. The first question is, which of the following five skills do you believe generates the most return on investment? Choices were production, buying inputs, selling products, financial management analysis, and strategic planning. It was no surprise to me that the most common response was production skills. If you talk to crop and livestock producers, they're very good at producing crop, producing livestock. And so it's no surprise that that the skill that they're very good at, and therefore they think that skill is very important in generating the most return on investment. So that was kind of a lead-in question to the other two, really. So I think more interesting is the second and third question. So let me talk a little bit about those. The second question, which of the following skills does your farm need to improve? And it's the same list again, production, buying inputs, selling products, financial management and analysis, and strategic planning. We hadn't asked this question before, and so I wasn't sure what we would find. We found certainly support for all five of those items. In fact, production, the marketing questions, and financial management, 15 to 20% said this is a skill they need to improve. But the skill that they chose as the number one skill they need to improve, chosen by 28%, was strategic planning. That was a little surprising. I actually thought maybe the marketing skills might be the skills they think they need to improve because, you know, quite often, particularly when prices are changing a lot, there's regret that, well, I didn't sell at the right time. And so maybe if I do a better job marketing, maybe I'll get a better price. But it actually wasn't the case. It was actually the strategic planning. The way I've been thinking about that strategic planning after I saw the result, I think it encompasses both business planning, long-run business planning, but I think it also encompasses transition planning. And if you ask farmers, we have a couple times in the last year and a half, what their most important farm goal is, it's to transfer the farm successfully to the next generation. And so I think that's one of the things we're picking up is they realize they need to improve that particular skill to ensure that the farm continually runs smooth when you add a new person to the farm. And so maybe that's not as surprising as it was at first glance, though I did think marketing would be higher on the pecking order there. The last one one was a, was the question we really wanted to figure out. What really was interested in what they were going to say. And so this one was worded as follows: which of the following skills do you believe artificial intelligence has the greatest potential to improve? I was also surprised here that it was the two that were chosen to be the skills that that they think could be improved with artificial intelligence was financial management at 28% of the respondents and strategic planning at 32%. That's one of the things that Chad and I have been talking about. I think there's a lot of discussion about artificial intelligence improving production, and that's certainly the case. You look at all the precision agriculture technologies, the improvement in the sensors, See and Spray, all these things are using artificial intelligence and really improving production. So so that gets a lot of press, but I think artificial intelligence also can help us with some of these other things, improving marketing plans, letting us do a better job of analyzing our business's performance. That's the financial management analysis. And then the strategic planning, there's a lot of information available on business planning, transition planning. And if we can put some of this information with together with AI and put together a tentative plan, that would be fabulous. And so I think that's what people are thinking, that there's just a lot of these skills that may be improved with AI, but they thought in particular that finance and strategy, might be some skills that they can improve with AI. And if you did a skill assessment with farmers, we've done this in workshops, not recently, but we've done this in workshops over the years, and they typically don't rate those skills as something they're really good at necessarily.

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1: That's all for today. Appreciate you being alongside as we get this short week, at least for me, kicked off. Hopefully it's a short one for you, too. PM Springfield and Patrick, after the top of the hour.
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5: ABC News, I'm Chuck Sievertson. Breaking news, the agreement between the Department of Homeland Security and Internal Revenue Service sharing data to go after those who are illegally in the U.S. is illegal, rules a unanimous D.C. Circuit Court of Appeals. Mother in Frankfort, Illinois, outside Chicago, has been ordered detained until trial. Corey Walsh accused of murdering her 2-year-old son in a case similar to Lindsey Clancy's. ABC's Aaron Katursky.
6: Her attorney says she hopes that everybody comes to see this for what it was. In other words, for what Lindsey Clancy's attorney said that she was in the throes of a psychotic episode after the birth there of this woman's fourth child.
5: International Brent crude oil is going up to near $100 a barrel because the markets are concerned about a wave of air attacks on Saudi Arabian oil facilities today by the Iran-backed Houthi rebels. Weaker Hurricane Lowell moves away from Hawaii. This is ABC News. Several Iranian state-run media outlets have published claims today about Iran capturing an American underwater drone, touting it as one of the most modern, unmanned, and intelligent submarines. The Southeastern Conference has filed an amended complaint against Louisiana State University for the school's potential plans to add former NFL players to its roster. The SEC has scheduled a vote of the conference presidents on whether to expel the Tigers from the league. Two thieves sliced through a fence, climbed through a window, and stole four valuable Renoir paintings today from a small museum on the French Riviera, but dropped two of the artworks as they fled, police say. ABC's Tom Sufi Burridge.
7: The robbers broke into the museum. According to the local mayor in that town, used a hacksaw or a knife, possibly an electric one, to basically go through the bolts around the frames of the paintings.
5: ABC's Tom Sufi Burridge. Chuck Sievertson, ABC News.
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1: Good afternoon. I'm Steve Bridge with news. Visitors to Illinois spent a record $50 billion in 2025, according to the Illinois Department of Commerce and Economic Opportunity. The agency reported 115 million domestic and international visitors to the state last year, an increase from 2024. The data from Tourism Economics indicating visitor spending grew 3.5% year over year. Total economic impact was $88 billion, with

0: $4.9 billion in direct state and local tax revenues. Springfield man accused of hiding his wife's body and collecting her welfare benefits has pleaded guilty. Court records indicate 59-year-old Adam Corbin took that plea on Friday to concealment of a death, abuse of a corpse, and possession of a weapon by a felon. Prosecutors say Corbin hid the body of Nancy Corbin in a waste container after she died. The investigation started after police were asked to check on the welfare of the woman in November 2025. For more news, visit WMAY.com.
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6: Here's your News Channel 20 Storm Team forecast with meteorologist Darren Leeds.
7: We're not done with the summer weather just yet here in central Illinois. Many of us reaching 90 degrees and above for our Tuesday afternoon, and we're looking to get there again as we head into Wednesday. However, another cold front should push into the region as we get into the afternoon and evening, and that does look like it will bring us a low-end severe weather threat. Most of the storms look like they will be hit or miss, mainly offering up some damaging wind potential and some hail, but after that, it does look like we're cooling back into the low 80s as we wrap up the work week. With your News Channel 20 Storm Team forecast, I'm meteorologist Darren Leaf.
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6: It's Tuesday afternoon in the capital city on 97.7 and 970 WMAY, Springfield's news and talk. Good afternoon. I'm Patrick Fingston. Glad to have you with us. Exactly 8 weeks from Election Day. Hold on to your underpants, kids. It's going to be an interesting ride. Maybe not so much here, because the state of Illinois looks like it's going to be pretty boring come election night, other than those of us sickos that follow legislative races down to the last precinct. If you had to ask me to prognosticate today, it's not like the governor's race is close. It's not like the U.S. Senate race appears close. It's not like any of the statewide legislative races are even in the same stratosphere. It's not like any of the congressional races in the area are even somewhat competitive. At this point, Doris Turner's already beating up Frank Lesko on TV, and Frank can't respond on TV because they don't have any money. So he goes on Facebook and says, I did something bad 20 years ago. Go look at her TV ad to see what I did bad. It was just, the amateur hour. Just amateur hour. If Lesko wins that race, it will be because he is a political force of nature that I have fully undervalued. Because frankly, He's not running a race at all. So it feels as if those of us who make these elections our living are going to be a little bored between now and November 3rd. But of course, we're still going to talk about them. And of course, the national picture is vastly different. Vastly different. We'll do a little bit of that this afternoon with our friend Pete Seed, who is a former White House spokesman, Republican strategist. He worked in the Bush administration. Old friend from our Indiana days. Love to have him on and hassle him a little bit. We'll also talk about Donald Trump's social media habits, which are getting a little bit unhinged. And if they weren't unhinged anyway, they're really unhinged now. So Pete C. will join us after the news at 4. Our friend Ben Zielinski of Capital News Illinois will join us at 3:38. Some breaking news this afternoon, which we'll get into because it all sort of started to steamroll from what happened on this show. And as the kids would say, TBH, feel pretty guilty about that. So Ben Zielinski will join us after the news at 3:30. Pete Seed after the news at 4. And I still have a feeler out after the news at 5. We'll see if that turns out. We'll see. Hope you enjoyed your Labor Day weekend, or as what any parent of small children calls a long weekend, an extra day of hell. They're a lot, man. They're a lot. My wife basically like had the 4-year-old like just running all morning Saturday or Sunday, I guess. And they get home and it's nap time and he needs to lie down for a little bit. You can see he's got that wide open, like Joe Biden gape. And it's like, dude, you need to lie down for a little bit. I'm not tired. Yeah, sure. You're not, kid. Sure. You're not, kid. And then he slept an hour and a half and then wouldn't go to bed last night. So it's nice to be back at work today. All right, we'll dive into a lot of politics today. Some state news. I'm pretty upset at the silliness of our politics that have run a good guy out of politics or out of state government in Mike McCusky, which we'll get to. I'm going to do my best to not scream and yell. The latest sign from the governor that he's totally definitely running for president. He's dropping $20 million into a new PAC, federal PAC. As he plans to definitely run for president, and he's going to play in some legislative or some congressional races. I saw he's going after Brandon Gill from Texas, who is a toolbox, and Max Miller from Ohio, who beat his wife and child. So no matter what you think of the governor, I'm fine with him going after those jamokes. So all that and more coming up. First, though, your Tuesday headlines. The war with Iran has now cost U.S. consumers $100 billion in higher energy prices, and the bill is rising another $1 million about every 2 minutes, for a real-time estimate from Brown University. Energy inflation shows up across the entire economy, and the recent surge in diesel prices in particular threatens to have a dramatic impact on freight and travel in the weeks and months to come. The Iran War Energy Cost Tracker from Brown's Watson School says higher gasoline and diesel prices have cost the average U.S. household more than $760 since the war began in February. Most of that is gas, though the diesel burden is rising faster of late. On Friday, diesel hit an all-time record high, and it's continued to rise every day since. It's at $5.90 a gallon per AAA, up 60% from a year ago. Texas has borne the biggest share, with consumers paying around $11 billion extra in gas and diesel costs since the war began. California and Florida are next. President Trump insists Americans are willing to pay higher taxes to keep, or higher prices, pardon me, to keep Iran from having a nuclear weapon. Yet voters consistently say inflation is their most important issue, and on that subject, they give the president substantial negative marks. There's still a great deal of uncertainty over how much oil is getting out of the Middle East, which will impact fuel prices in the coming weeks and months. The war in Ukraine is also having a significant effect, as Ukrainian attacks on Russian energy infrastructure move global markets, particularly for diesel. Consumers are in line, are in for a longer period of higher fuel prices than anyone expected when the war began. With less than 2 months until the midterm elections, it'll be hard to temper their anger. Canadian Prime Minister Mark Carney said today his country is over-relied on easy economic ties to the U.S., a take he shared as his retaliatory tariffs on American goods went into effect. Prime Minister said, this is why our plan since I came into office has been development and diversification, not denial. Waiting to go back to some good old days and not continued dependence. Trade tensions between the U.S. and Canada have flared over the past weeks after negotiations between the two countries broke down. A trade war ensued with Washington and Ottawa slapping tariffs on each other's goods. Canada's retaliatory tariffs on $28 billion of American products went into effect today. 15%, 25%, and 50% tariffs were imposed on close to 6% of what the U.S. exported to Canada last year. Carney previously described these new tariffs as dollar-for-dollar matches on taxes the U.S. imposed on Canada. When President Donald Trump takes the stage in Dallas at the Republican midterm convention, he's expected to tout record immigration arrests by immigration agents and a border that's been hardened, all of which he'll say has driven down violent crime. What he almost certainly won't do is reprise a campaign of mass deportations of the sort he rode to a second-term victory. The shift from 2 years ago is likely to infuriate hardline immigration activists already livid over their feeling that the administration hasn't lived up to its campaign promises. But it also is an acknowledgement that the politics of immigration are far thornier for Trump than they were at the 2024 convention when mass deportation now signs filled the room. The change is due in large part to the killings in Minneapolis and Maine, third country removals, and the arrests of thousands of long-term immigrants who have not committed any violent crimes. White House sources, Trump delivers the keynote address, will lean into how his immigration policy has improved public safety, adding that the border security, public safety, and targeting criminals residing in the U.S. illegally remains popular among wide swaths of voters. The competing tensions will be on display in Texas, where some local Republicans have warned that the Trump administration's crackdown is ravaging their business community, especially in construction and agriculture. Members of the American Business Immigration Council, which will also have a presence at the convention, met with White House officials in late August and pointed to polling that shows Hispanics nationally say their view of Trump is shaped primarily by cost of living and immigration enforcement, and that over 80% of Texans want to see long-term trusted immigrants stay in the country on work permits. By the way, that midterm convention, Republican gubernatorial candidate Darren Bailey and his running mate, Lieutenant Governor Aaron Del Mar, are expected to be at the convention, though the campaign won't confirm that. Del Mar said so last week. U.S. Senate candidate Don Tracy will not be in attendance this week. Michael McCuskey, the Illinois legislature's top ethics watchdog, whose tenure has become clouded by recent controversy after his investigation determined a former state lawmaker's sexual harassment of women violated state law, is resigning his post. McCuskey, a former state and federal judge, submitted a letter of resignation on August 31st to the 8-member bipartisan bicameral legislative ethics commission. As the commission was posting a notice of his vacancy, McCuskey said he submitted the end date for his employment of September 30th. It's unclear if the commission, made up of 4 Democrats and 4 Republicans, with 2 members from each of the House and Senate caucuses, would accept McCuskey's end date or act to remove him sooner. The commission has the power to terminate McCuskey for cause, though that's slightly unclear what cause means in statute. But by posting the notice of vacancy and process to fill it, the commission made it clear it was taking steps to remove McCuskey from the position, which the legislature appointed him to in February 2022, in a term ending in mid-2028. While McCuskey found that Benton, former State Representative Harry Benton, had violated state law by committed sexual harassment. One of Benton's victims, a female lobbyist, raised questions about McCuskey's behavior during his investigation. She accused McCuskey of inaccurately characterizing her side of the story, and in a letter she sent to top legislative leaders, said McCuskey violated the confidence of other victims in me, broke standard investigative norms, and made inappropriate comments to her during the interview and in other interactions with her about allegations against Benton. The complaints about McCuskey followed questions about how House Speaker Emanuel Chris Welch handled the Benton situation. Whole issue raises questions about the efficacy of Illinois' ethics laws amid Welch's promises to strengthen them, with the only resulting action so far being a deposed legislative watchdog and no substantive change to state law. The Beacon Project is launched by the City of Springfield and the Springfield Fire Department. Project connects Springfield Fire Department with local behavioral health partners to create a more unified crisis response system throughout the community. The initiative is designed to provide individuals experiencing behavioral health or substance use related crises. Holy jargon. With an appropriate response while helping connect them to resources and services. Project will operate in the field out of the Rescue One vehicle. Portion of South MacArthur Boulevard at South Grand will be closed to traffic later this week while water department crews repair a leaking water valve. Southbound lanes of South MacArthur, as well as both southbound turn lanes at South Grand onto MacArthur, will be impacted. Lanes will remain closed until road surface repairs are complete. Motorists should plan to take alternative routes. The closing happens Thursday. That's what's happening around the country, around our neck of the woods. Here's what's on my mind this afternoon, and we're going to start with the resignation of Mike McCuskey, the legislative inspector general. Now, let me just be clear that I have a bias toward McCuskey. I've known him for 20 years, long time. I think incredibly highly of him. I think he is one of the best people out there, regardless of politics. He is kind and smart and decent and thoughtful and has been an incredible public servant in the courtroom, in other public spaces. He was previously the chairman of the Illinois State University Board of Trustees. And I was surprised when he was nominated to become the legislative inspector general. It kind of came out of nowhere. It seemed as if, I think what we've later learned was that the ethics commission was deadlocked on who to appoint. So Don Harmon, the Senate president, went out of his way to find someone that could get the votes, and he landed on McCuskey, a longtime state and federal judge, to take that job. And it's been pretty quiet since McCuskey took the job. I believe it was 2023 or 2022. I should know that by memory by now. 2022. And it all kind of hit this weird roadblock this summer after the Harry Benton scandal. Benton, of course, was the state representative that was harassing his former employee and a lobbyist and another staffer at events. And it turned into a real mess with how the speaker handled things and some questions about how McCuskey conducted his interviews, what he didn't do. We had him on this show. It was during the state fair. I want to say it was the 18th. So really, it's just been in the last 3 weeks that this has snowballed. And there are some people who either they're protecting the speaker or there are some bloggers with agendas that don't like that McCuskey hasn't called them back. So they've gotten a little pissy with him, to be fair. And at a time when in the office, you may not like the guy that has the job, if you are legislative Democrats, but whether you don't like his style, whether you don't like his affinity to open his mouth at times, which admittedly he, especially in our interview last month, said some things he probably shouldn't have. But this turned into exactly how Springfield screws everything up. This turned into, hey, we have this issue with sexual harassment. We have this issue with crappy state ethics laws. We have this issue with zero accountability of our fellow members in the legislature. So instead of actually changing the problem, fixing the problem, let's throw out the inspector general, the watchdog, because we didn't like a couple of things that he said. Bull. This is politicians protecting politicians. And now whoever becomes LIG is going to be someone that is going to be appointed by the speaker, who's going to be in the job, or partially by the speaker, because the speaker is going to be involved in it. All at the same time, while the speaker's got a giant ethical spotlight on him. We're out of eggs. Let's get rid of all the chickens. To paraphrase something my grandma used to say. I'm pretty grumpy about this, because I don't like when good people get railroaded, and I believe that's what happened to McCuskey here. We'll talk more about it. 97.7 and 970 WMAY, Springfield's News and Talk.
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5: Good afternoon, I'm Steve Bridge with news. The state's top ethics watchdog is stepping down. WMAY's Patrick Fingston reports in his The Illinois newsletter that Mike McCuskey, the legislative inspector general, has resigned his position. Will be out effective September 30th. In an email, the Legislative Ethics Commission announces the position of the Inspector General is now vacant. McCuskey had been embroiled in accusations that he had behaved unprofessionally and was not helpful towards women complaining of sexual harassment. He was accused of breaching confidentiality with complainants and inaccuracy in reporting. Springfield man accused of hiding his wife's body and collecting welfare benefits has pleaded guilty. Court records show 59-year-old Adam Corbin took that guilty plea on Friday to a concealment of death, abuse of a corpse, and possession of a weapon by a felon. Prosecutors say Corbin hid the body of Nancy Corbin in a waste container after she died. The investigation started after police were asked to check on the welfare of the woman in November of 2025. Visitors to Illinois spent a record $50 billion in 2025, according to the Illinois Department of Commerce and Economic Opportunity. The agency reported 115 million domestic and international visitors to the state last year. It was an increase from 2024. Data from Tourism Economics indicates visitor spending grew 3.5% over the year, and total economic impact was $88 billion, with nearly $5 billion in direct state and local tax revenue. For more news, visit WMAY.com.
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6: Here's your News Channel 20 Storm Team forecast with meteorologist Darren Leeds.
7: We're not done with the summer weather just yet here in central Illinois. Many of us reaching 90 degrees and above for our Tuesday afternoon, and we're looking to get there again as we head into Wednesday. However, another cold front should push into the region as we get into the afternoon and evening, and that does look like it will bring us a low-end severe weather threat. Most of the storms look like they will be hit or miss, mainly offering up some damaging wind potential and some hail. But after that, it does look like we're cooling back into the low 80s as we wrap up the work week. With your News Channel 20 Storm Team forecast, I'm meteorologist Darren Lee.
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6: .342 97.7 970 WMAY, Springfield's news and talk. Big political news today is that Legislative Inspector General Mike McCuskey, who's kind of been caught in the middle of the Chris Welch drama, has resigned. as LIG effective September 30th. Some people were unhappy with the way he conducted some investigations and interviews and maybe opened his mouth a little too much on this show. Full disclosure here, I've known the guy 20 years. I love him. I hate this, but we do have to talk about the news in an objective way, and that's what we're going to do with our friend Ben Zielinski of Capital News Illinois. Ben, good afternoon. How are you?
2: Good afternoon, Patrick.
6: All right. What happened?
2: Well, a lot of things that really seem to snowball out of the Harry Benton investigation. And basically, a lot of lawmakers were pretty alarmed with, I think, the way that the legislative inspector general, Mike McCuskey, conducted his investigation into Benton. Just kind of, some of the folks, the lobbyists who were involved in filing complaints or complaining about Benton's behavior, essentially what they're saying is the way that McCuskey conducted the investigations was often unprofessional. He would make some of his own comments about women's appearance, disclosing, private information about others involved in cases, stuff like that. A lot of that came out when Benton's report was released, and it kind of set off two alarm bells about both House ethics issues and how the LIG conducts his business. And more of that has come out lately in Tribune reporting. His interview on the show, I know, with you really alarmed a lot of folks in the last couple of weeks. I heard a lot about that. A lot of people were really upset about it. And it kind of came to that. A lot of the controversies piled up, and it seems the LIG has decided it is better to tender his resignation to the Legislative Ethics Commission rather than be outright fired by the commission.
6: I think there's been there seems to be a belief out there that the LEC can fire him whenever they want, but it's for cause, and cause isn't explained in statute at all. So I think there's a kind of a different interpretation there. Were we headed down a path that the LEC was going to fire him?
2: It's really hard to say, I think, because of what you just said there, because it was kind of ambiguous as to what the commission could even do. I mean, McCuskey, I think, had previously said, maybe it was on your show as well, that he couldn't be fired, that he was there until he either quit or his term ended. But I think the pressure was mounting, at least from lawmakers, that they wanted to be able to do something. We heard plenty of bipartisan concerns about the way that investigations were handled. So there was certainly a desire to do something there. It's hard to say if they would have been able to fire him, but they were looking at something, it seems.
6: This seems to me, Ben, like a typical Springfield way of doing things is, instead of being focused on the issues involving sexual harassment at the State House, instead of fixing ethics laws, instead of, pointing concern or whatever word you want to use, real discussion about what the speaker did and didn't do and what the speaker's role should be. Instead of having a conversation about are young women safe to work at the State House, it seems as if everybody decided to pile in on the guy who did the investigation because they didn't like that he didn't take notes or some of the questions that he asked or that he opened his mouth in a radio interview. And it just feels like, and this is probably stepping into, Patrick, who knows this guy very well, lane, but it seems like it seems very circular firing squad. That's just like the most Springfield thing ever.
2: Yeah, and one of the things I kind of wonder, is this might, spark some of that change, though, that a lot of lawmakers, especially Republicans, have asked for be done to the LIG's office, to give the LIG more power, to take this role much more seriously as an independent investigating person who can meaningfully address these ethics issues that we continue to see piling up in Springfield over the last decade. In a way, I wonder, in addition to some reforms that are probably going to be made regarding how, the process that happens internally in the House and how like the Speaker should be handling cases that are brought to him. I wonder if this is going to spark some of those reforms that Republicans have really been asking for a long time, that we saw other legislative inspector generals like Carol Pope a number of years ago. She quit over it because the legislature refused to do anything to make her job easier and make her job actually effective and mean something. So I do wonder if this is, you know, these discussions are going to lead to something like that.
6: What happens next with the job, whether the LEC fires him or not before September 30th? Again, I don't see why they would, but dumb things happen in politics every day. What happens on September 30th? Because we're midterm now. So do we just go without an LIG for a while, or what's the plan? Because the legislature is not going to be here until November.
2: Yeah, it seems at least for a minimum of a month, they're going to probably be without somebody, assuming everything continues to flow with this process. They're, you know, starting this process to find his replacement. I'm looking here at the thing that says applications for the position are going to close on October 31st. So that at a minimum is going to leave you through October without somebody in place there. I believe the legislative leaders have to appoint somebody or in some way are involved in trying to find McCuskey's replacement. Mm-hmm. But I believe it was about a decade ago, like 2015, 16, 17 or so, that state went years without somebody in this job and complaints just sat there. And we've seen other complaints against other representatives come in, some unfounded, but you know, Springfield has a long history of ethics issues. And I think a lot of folks would be troubled if these things start piling up and nobody's replacing McCuskey, you know, within the next few months.
6: And the way McCuskey was chosen in the first place was a little out of the ordinary, because, and I know you remember this, that the Ethics Commission was essentially deadlocked, and it was Don Harmon who came in and said, all right, well, let's propose an alternative person who didn't apply for the job. I know Judge McCuskey, let's give it to him. And everybody said, sure, okay. And he got a nearly unanimous vote in the House and Senate. I mean, the legislative leaders can have a very significant role in who gets this job. And is, I mean, you've got the Speaker who's got a giant ethics, you know, spotlight on him right now, who could have a serious role in picking who's investigating him.
2: Yeah, and it's all going to go back to, I think, that central question that we're going to be talking about a lot going forward here as we get towards January, is how much do people trust Chris Welch's judgment as the Speaker? You know, what is the appetite in his caucus for supporting something that he supports, whether it's an issue like school funding, or, you know, something more serious like this, judging somebody's ability to unbiasedly handle situations like this. So, you know, we'll see. I think, you know, a lot of it, we'll be taking a look at who the Speaker is potentially picking to, you know, oversee this for his caucus. That may tell us something too there.
6: Ben Zielinski of Capital News Illinois joins us on 97.7 and 970 WMAY. Is anybody serious? And maybe you've seen something out there. Maybe you haven't. I don't know. I haven't seen anything on paper or heard of anything on paper at this point. Is anybody going to seriously address ethics reform during veto session or lame duck session or somewhere in between? Is this actually going to happen, or is this just going to be more talk?
2: It's a good question. I mean, it's an election year after all, and, you know, talking about it now is certainly probably helpful to anybody on the campaign trail. But you know, I do think there is sufficient frustration from a number of House Democrats, specifically a number of the women in the caucus, and especially those like Kelly Cassidy, who were here under the previous Speaker, and have seen, you know, issues pile up over the years. I think there is a desire to get something done. I think, you know, the governor today, broadly speaking to this issue, said reforming this complaint process needs to be top of mind over the next 2 months here. So I think there is pressure from him and from others within the caucus that I do think it'll be a top issue in the veto session when they return for November, but you know, getting things actually over the finish line is always easier said than done. I'm sure we'll see proposals, whether they get a vote or not, you know, and how strong they are. That's another story.
6: Ben, it is 8 weeks from Election Day. Hard to believe because we're hardly paying attention, it seems, to elections around the state. What's the state of the race? And maybe the public's going to finally come around and realize, hey, there's an election. We should pay attention. But it feels like the public's been very tuned out outside of your crazy weirdos on social media these days. Where do the campaigns see things moving? It feels like the Pritzker campaign is sort of just, I don't want to say going through the motions, but doing the things that they have to do and not with any real fear or concern about Bailey. It seems like the Bailey folks are concerned about obviously not having any money, but feels like there's an anti-Pritzker mood out there somewhere. And I mean, but they continue to talk like they can boost turnout downstate and win without winning in the suburbs, which is boneheaded. What's the outlook over the next 8 weeks?
2: Yeah, I think Bailey is struggling to tap into voters who are tired of J.B. Pritzker or who might be like tired of running, you know, Pritzker running for president. You know, Bailey talks about that stuff, but I think he's really still struggling to resonate with new voters and change people's mind this time around. He continues to make occasional downstate appearances here, even though, you know, he has said the focus is going to be heavily on Chicago. And I mean, overall, though, this campaign is kind of, you know, sometimes what we call silly season towards the end of an election cycle. I feel like we've entered that already. You know,
6: we're talking so much about
2: dinosaurs. Exactly. But I mean, I think it really shows you where Pritzker's campaign is at right now. They'll throw anything out there. And it gets a ton of attention and, you know, they're willing to take maybe some risks on, you know, campaign messaging and, you know, focus on these kind of littler things like dinosaurs. You know, we've seen a lot from Pritzker lately that is really indicating his primary opponent is Donald Trump and Darren Daley is his second opponent. He talks so much about fighting Trump on the campaign trail. He announced a new political action committee today that's, you know, dedicated to helping Democrats in congressional districts throughout the country. Certainly a sign of somebody who wants to, you know, boost their national recognition and get some accolades for winning campaigns. He's going to be in Texas tomorrow trying to counter message the midterm Republican National Convention that the president is hosting. So, you know, it does seem like Pritzker's campaign is kind of working both sides, at least this week.
6: Yeah. $20 million pack on federal races, going to New Mexico last week, going to Texas mm-hmm. this week, where every national TV camera is going to be. No way he's thinking about running for president or anything, right?
2: Yeah, I mean, that's the thing, you know, the governor told me he's not focused on that right now, of course, is flattered by it. And the Texas thing,
6: it just
2: thing,
6: feels I mean, like such a lie, doesn't it? I mean, you don't need to use that word, but like anybody with eyes sees what he's doing.
2: Yeah, the Texas thing, you know, on one hand, you know, he made a lot of friends among that group last year with the redistricting fight. They came up here and, you know, that really gave Pritzker a big national profile because the Texas Democrats chose him. In a way, you know, maybe he's repaying the favor here or something. He's quite popular in that state, but it really shows just how much his profile is growing, not just in Texas, but in the fourth primary state, New Mexico. And, you know, it's other congressional districts around the country are about to find out who J.B. Pritzker is and, you know, how much his money can tilt an election.
6: Ben Zielinski of Capital News, Illinois. Ben, appreciate the time as always. We will talk to you again soon.
2: Thank you, Patrick.
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15: A Mikey Young touchdown pass to Zach Clark was part of a dominating win as Glenwood blasted U-High 41-0 in Normal.
16: So here's the Glenwood offense of 8:20 to play in the third quarter. Shotgun snap to Young. Throws as a wide open man. Zach Clark, touchdown Glenwood. Clark on the slant was wide open, caught it at the 2, and raced into the end zone.
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2: ABC News, I'm Chuck Sievertson. Ordered detained until trial in Frankfort, Illinois, Corey Walsh, accused of murdering her 2-year-old son in a case similar to Lindsey Clancy's. ABC's Aaron Katursky.
3: Witnesses also said that she had been texting as recently as 3-4 hours before she allegedly killed her own toddler about the Lindsey Clancy case.
2: Clancy's lawyer, Kevin Reddington, during an ABC News interview today.
4: Mr. President, I would hope that you would consider this young lady, the type of person she is, what she's been through, and consider a pardon.
2: Legal experts and now White House officials say the president can only pardon for federal crimes. Oil prices are rising to near $100 a barrel amid a wave of air attacks on Saudi Arabian oil facilities by Iran-backed Houthi rebels. The British government announces sanctions against businesses and those who do business with Israeli settlements in the West Bank. This is ABC News. New York City is releasing thousands of pages of documents about what city government knew and when about the toxic smoke and air pollution near Ground Zero after 9/11. Mayor Zoran Mondani says the city is opening up a free portal for anyone to access, so those with 9/11-related illnesses can use the info to get the health care they need. At that news conference, John Stewart, the comedian and 9/11 first responders advocate.
5: It's not just about the past. It's not just about going into the files and relitigating how we all knew what we knew was there. It's about the future.
2: A member of the National Guard was arrested for allegedly pulling a gun on a fellow guardsman after the two got into an argument over whether their hairstyles were following Army regulations, according to court documents in D.C. Superior Court. During the argument, the guardsman who allegedly pulled the gun said something to the effect of, "I would slap the Jackson 5 out of you." Chuck Sievertson, ABC News.
6: Man, I love this place. I've been surfing here since I was a kid. Now, seeing my grandson out on the water, it means everything to me. Watching him and taking in the blue waves, the sea breeze, the blurry horizon.
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8: From the WMAY Newsroom, I'm Mike Windmacher. The Legislative Ethics Commission has sent out an email announcing that the position of Legislative Inspector General is now vacant. There was no word in the email on whether the current LIG, Mike McCuskey, stepped down or was forced out. McCuskey has been embroiled in accusations that he had behaved unprofessionally and was not helpful toward women complaining of sexual harassment. Among other things, McCuskey is accused of breaching confidentiality with complainants and inaccuracy in reporting, all while stressing that as a retired state and federal judge, nobody has questioned his integrity. Starting on Thursday, September 10th, a portion of South MacArthur Boulevard at South Grand Avenue will be closed to traffic while water department crews repair a leaking water valve. This will affect southbound lanes on South MacArthur, as well as both southbound turn lanes on South Grand Avenue on MacArthur Boulevard. Lanes will remain closed until road surface repairs are complete. Motorists should plan to take alternative routes to avoid delays and should slow down and drive with caution around the work zone. For more news, visit WMAY.com.
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5: Here's your News Channel 20 Storm Team Forecast with meteorologist Darren Leeds.
6: We're not done with the summer weather just yet here in central Illinois. Many of us reaching 90 degrees and above for our Tuesday afternoon, and we're looking to get there again as we head into Wednesday. However, another cold front should push into the region as we get into the afternoon and evening, and that does look like it will bring us a low-end severe weather threat. Most of the storms look like they will be hit or miss, mainly offering up some damaging wind potential and some hail, but after that, it does look like we're cooling back into the low 80s as we wrap up the work week. With your News Channel 20 Storm Team Forecast, I'm meteorologist Darren Lee.
5: 93 our current temperature in the capital city, not humid or anything. The humidity's low, dew point's only 60, so it's dry heat at 406 on 97.7 and 970 WMAY Springfield News.
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5: Degrees in the capital city, 97.7, 970 WMAY, Springfield's news and talk. Patrick here on a Tuesday that feels like a Monday, but it's still a Tuesday. So at least we have that going for us. Illinois football on these airwaves on Saturday, 2:30 kick. Illinois and Duke. I got to find out who the governor's rooting for, since he's a Duke guy with a kid who currently goes to Duke. I got to find that out. Let me make a note. Ask Pritzker Duke game. I don't know that we'll see him, but if he does an availability that I'm able to go to, I'll go ask. Because these are the important matters, people. 2:30 kick for Illinois and Duke on Saturday. We'll talk about high school football coming up later on. But Illinois with a win on Thursday night. Duke certainly going to be better than, whatever Southwest directional state they played on Tuesday that I have totally forgotten the name of already. But sold-out game at Memorial Stadium on Saturday afternoon. But let's turn our attention to politics. Pleased to welcome our friend Pete Seat, former White House spokesman in the Bush administration, now a talking head and all-around good guy sometimes. All-around good guy sometimes. Can I say that?
15: You know, it's funny that you say that, Patrick, because I literally asked CNN this afternoon. They were like, hey, are these your correct titles? And I said, well, can you add all around good guy to the rotation? They didn't do it. I thought it was a good title for me.
5: I know what they don't, apparently. So that's was a spokesman for former Governor Eric Holcomb and state party over there and does some CNN stuff, as we mentioned. All right. I want to talk about Trump first. You're still a Republican. I'm not. Dude does not look well. I mean, the hand bruises, the shuffling, the sweatiness, the hair. It kind of looks like his face is melting a little bit. Do Republicans not see or care about this, or is it something that they're looking at that they're like, dude, this isn't good?
15: We've talked about this before. He's 80 years old. There's that. I think they also see him holding court with the media for an hour at a time, answering questions that he's
5: falling asleep most of the time.
15: You may not love his answers, but he's answering the questions. And yeah, there's no doubt that he's getting older, and with age comes some slowing down and other issues. Doctors have said
5: that's the exact same thing I said about Joe Biden.
15: Yeah, but
5: is that he's slowing down?
15: Hold on.
5: Until September of 2020 or June of 2024, whatever the hell that debate was.
15: Yeah, well, but Joe Biden, I think, was more than just slowing down. There were legitimate cognitive issues and questions about whether or not he was fully there. With Trump, I've said it before. I just don't see it. I don't see, like, he misspeaks every now and then. We all misspeak. I misspeak. You misspeak. Well, maybe you don't.
5: You're speak perfect, for yourself.
15: Yeah, but the reality is, like, Trump, there's no difference in how Trump speaks today than how he spoke 10 years ago or 20 years ago. Joe Biden was falling fast. And it was something that was, well, even inside the White House, they were concerned about, but they were unwilling to tell the public about.
5: 2026 Trump feels a hell of a lot worse than 2024 Trump. I mean, I'm starting to wonder if the decline isn't similar or even worse, because Biden wasn't posting crazy, you know what, on his fake social media site all night.
15: Well, the Truth Social posts are something else, but you also have to wonder, after the Natalie Harp stories, is it really Trump doing it, Or is it Natalie Harp? Or is it somebody else? I don't know the answer to that.
5: Yeah, I don't know. I mean, is this something Democrats should be using, right? I mean, in 2024, even 2023, right? All Republicans talked about and all the public talked about was is Joe Biden fit for this? Is Joe Biden's brain melting? Is he up to this? And you know, it permeated the political discourse in the United States. Instead of focusing on the my least favorite political terminology right now, which is kitchen table issues, should Democrats be doing this to Trump?
15: Well, whether they should or shouldn't, they are. And it's the same playbook with a different cover. To your point, this is what Republicans did to Biden. The affordability argument, it's now in reverse. The way that politicians speak, you know, Republicans from the president on down were cursing and using corrosive language. Now Democrats are leaning into it all the time. It's when it comes to political strategy, if you want to call it that, there is a very thin line between the two parties. They see it work for one, and so they try to employ the same tactics and messaging to see if it works for them. And that's exactly what I think Democrats are they're doing, but not as effectively as Republicans did when it came to Biden.
5: I don't think, and my Democratic friends get mad at me when I say this, but I don't think Democrats are running on anything at this point.
15: Right? I agree.
5: It is fully, and it goes all the way down to J.B. Pritzker running for reelection as governor in Illinois when his entire campaign is about, I'm going to fight Trump, you know, and barely even mentioning the name of his opponent, who's not giving him much of a challenge anyway. But I mean, other than investigate Trump and his friends, what are Democrats going to do if and when they take over the House and or Senate in 2027?
15: Well, the caucus is going to implode is what's going to happen, because right now the only message they're running on, and frankly, it's the only message they need politically speaking, is that they are not Donald Trump and they're going to fight Donald Trump. Now, what's going to happen is, one, who knows who the leadership is going to be and whether Hakeem Jeffries will actually be the Democratic leader when you have a group of Democratic socialist candidates that are elected and are in the Democratic caucus. They may not want him to be their leader. Even if he is, no matter who it is, and if they're in the majority or the minority, there's going to be a lot of argument and disagreement and bashing of heads about what it is they stand for, largely because these DSA candidates believe that they have a mandate to enact their extreme agenda. Because they have knocked off incumbents or they won in open seats, they're going to say, no, we're here to abolish the Senate. We are here to appoint the president and the Supreme Court. These are the things we want to do, and these are the things we were elected to do, which I think is very far from the reality. Most of them were chosen because they weren't the incumbents, and people wanted change and probably had no idea what was actually being proposed. And those proposals aren't being discussed on the campaign trail. So if they win, it's going to be because they have a D next to their name.
5: I've wondered if Jeffries could survive. I mean, wouldn't that be a heck of a thing to win the majority, think you're going to be speaker and then not be able to get enough votes in your own caucus? If not Jeffries, then who? Because, I mean, like, his leadership is not impressive, like, or his leadership team, right? It's like Catherine Clark and Pete Aguilar and the other guy from California, the Asian guy whose name I don't remember, Ted Lieu, right? I mean, these aren't people who are in line to be speaker. So, like, are we talking about Speaker AOC if this happens?
15: I don't know if she would necessarily want that. Now, keep in mind, the speaker doesn't have to be a member of the House. There's no requirement. If you remember back when Republicans were floating the idea of making Trump speaker.
5: Mom Donnie for speaker.
15: Yeah, there you go. Mom Donnie for speaker. Why not? Let's get crazy. I really don't know what would happen in that case. It all depends on the margin, and it depends on the people, the members that are selected. And, you know, it could very well come down to a handful of votes, a handful of new members who decide the next leader of the Democratic caucus.
5: Ro Khanna's name comes to mind as someone
15: yeah,
5: that well, could be a could be a progressive candidate everyone consolidates around. But
15: somebody like a Rokana, someone like an AOC, they're going to have to decide, does that position them for success in a presidential campaign? And I would say that history would show no. Sure.
5: Former White House spokesman, political operative, and talking head Pete C joins us here at 97.7 and 970 WMAY. All right, let's handicap some of these races specifically. Do Democrats win the House majority?
15: I think the answer is yes. I mean, look, it's a midterm election cycle with a Republican president and Republicans in the majority in both the House and the Senate. History tells us that it's not going to be a good year for Republicans.
5: It seems that the Republicans have sort of tripped over themselves to protect some bad dudes who could win re-election, right? You've got the Max Miller seat, the Corey Mills seat, that specifically, it's like, it seems as if there's been some own goals on the Republican side here that's just going to make it even harder to win.
15: Well, Mills is out of the picture, right? I mean, there's another nominee.
5: He did lose his primary, didn't he? I guess.
15: Yeah, he lost his primary. The Max Miller situation is different, and I wish they would cut him loose. I don't think that's gonna be a winning campaign for Max Miller, but the way the House Republicans are going to look at it is, hey, we need every single seat that we need or that we can get in order to try and keep the majority. Redistricting probably is not going to yield as many seats as they thought it would. It's probably going to be about half. I think they were expecting 12. They're probably going to get 6 out of it. But, you know, going back to Trump, what I think you're going to end up seeing in this campaign in the next less than 2 months between now and election day is, you know, Democrats want to run up the score. And the way they do that is one, by distancing themselves from democratic socialism, and two, by making the campaign about Donald Trump. Republicans want to mitigate losses. And while it may seem counterintuitive, they do that by making it about Trump because they need to get out those voters who only care about Donald Trump and showed up in 16 and 20 and 24, but did not show up in 18 and 22 and likely won't show up in 26. That's where the money needs to be targeted. That's what this midterm convention is all about this week, is making sure those folks realize that if you want the Trump agenda to succeed, you have to vote for your Republican member of Congress or your Republican challenger for Congress.
5: Let's talk about the Senate for a few minutes, because I mean, it's even as the map has, you know, expanded a little in places, it's still a really hard environment for Democrats to likely win the Senate, right? I mean, it's what is it right now? It's 52-48, 53-47. So, I mean, you're going to have to flip multiple Republican held seats, and that's Texas, that's Ohio, that's Maine, that's Iowa, that's Alaska. Obviously, North Carolina appears to be the most likely to flip from Republican to Democrat because you've got a pretty popular former two-term governor there running against a guy that hasn't gotten a lot of traction in Michael Whatley. Where's the path for Democrats to win the Senate?
15: Well, you just named some of those states, and I think Democrats are cautiously optimistic. Having spoken to some about those prospects, they feel good about Texas right now, which what they have going for them there is, you know, a pretty well-spoken, telegenic candidate in Tallarico and a lackluster Republican candidate.
5: No, let's be real. Ken Paxton sucks. Ken Paxton's a terrible guy. And it seems like nobody's excited for him other than Donald Trump.
15: No, and very few people are. It's going to take a lot of money if he's going to be successful. And that is a burden that Republicans are going to shoulder. But then you have some places like New Hampshire is on the radar today because they have their primary today. They're likely going to nominate on the Republican side John Sununu, a former U.S. senator, former congressman, the brother and son of former governors in that state. And that was a recruitment coup for the National Republican Senatorial Committee to get him in that race. You know, if you don't know a lot about New Hampshire, they're good at political musical chairs. People tend to go from governor to senator a lot. And, you know, Kelly Ayotte is a great example. Former senator lost re-election in 2016 by about 1,000 votes and then came back to become governor in 2024. She's running for re-election now in 2026, which I think is going to be a huge boost. She won in 24 by almost 10 points, whereas Donald Trump lost the state by 3. So clearly she's got a great base of support there that's going to help, I think, Sununu. And that would be a flip for the Republicans because that's currently a Democrat Senate seat. So it's an uphill climb for Democrats. Again, I hear that they're cautiously optimistic. They think that things are going to break their way when the time comes. But when you got a seat like that, and you got a seat like in Michigan, where it looks like Democrats may have just given it away to Mike Rogers by nominating El Sayed, those things are going to hurt Democrats if they have any chance of getting the Senate.
5: Yeah, that certainly feels like the biggest problem for Democrats is if they lose Michigan, which is, you know, currently a seat they have. And, you know, the national media is not talking about New Hampshire nearly as much as it should be, I think. I mean, but if you lose either of those and if they lose both, it's probably a 0% chance they win the Senate. But if you lose one of those, and I think the El Sayed issue is going to be a big one in the big scheme of things. But I mean, to have those two Democratic seats that they're trying to save, I mean, I think you would agree that Ossoff is probably safe in Georgia. If they lose either of those, essentially they have to run the table, and that gets really, really hard.
15: Yeah, no, I agree. I agree with John Ossoff in Georgia. I think that's right. I agree with your assessment in North Carolina. You know, I think Roy Cooper's in a pretty good position there. And, you know, both sides are going to have to make tough decisions here in the next coming weeks about where their resources go, where the money goes, where the grassroots volunteer power goes. And we're going to have, a much clearer picture about what is possible for both Republicans and Democrats. Probably around October 1st, you're going to see those, you know, ironclad decisions being made and spends happen, and we'll know where the real true battlegrounds are.
5: Pete, what would you rate the main seat with Susan Collins right now? Obviously they had the Plattner issue. That guy, speaking of disasters, he was kind of he was the charismatic Ken Paxton, right? This terrible candidate, but could give a good speech. He's out of the race. They've replaced him. Collins has kind of been a little weird in a couple of the interviews that I've seen recently. You've got a lot of media attention on that one. What is that shaping up to look like?
15: Look, I think it's a lot like Michigan. I think Democrats botched what was not a gimme, was not a guarantee, but could have been a possible win for them and gotten them closer to that Senate majority. It feels like it's Troy Jackson, right, in Maine now.
5: Yeah, he's the former House Speaker there.
15: Yeah, the fact that I don't even know his name says something. Like he seems like a dud. But that could just be because of the lack of attention compared to Graham Plattner, right? I mean, Plattner was sucking all the oxygen out of the political conversation there for quite some time until he finally, saw the light and got out of that race. But I think that did the party a lot of damage and, you know, made Democrats look like amateurs.
5: Pete, I want to get you out of here on this. The Republican midterm convention tomorrow and and Thursday in Dallas, other than being a grift for MAGA Inc. because they're charging $25,000 for members of Congress to attend, which just seems ridiculous. It doesn't actually seem as if it's going to do a lot for down ballot members and candidates. It seems like it's just more, hey, TV cameras, come look at Trump, talk about Trump. Is there a risk that this blows up in their face?
15: Yeah, I think the risk is minimal. It goes back to what I said earlier. You know, in order to mitigate losses and to put Republicans in the best chance to succeed in this midterm election, part of it's got to be about Trump. It's got to be about getting those Trump-only voters, of which there are a lot out there, who absolutely love him and will only show up when he's on the ballot. So when he said in South Carolina at that Darlene Graham rally, you know, pretend that my name is on the ballot, that's part of the message. And reminding voters what this administration has accomplished thus far, but not just what they've done, what they're doing, and what they plan to do. I think that's where Republicans are really missing the boat right now, is they just want to rest on their laurels and say, hey, we did great things. Give us another 2 years of the majority or of leadership. We've got to talk about what comes next as well. And I hope they do that this week.
5: This seems to be what Republicans are doing, right? It's the way Darren Bailey's doing things in Illinois, is if all the Trump voters in 2024 come out, we're going to get more votes than J.B. Pritzker. Well, Trump voters aren't Republican voters. I mean, maybe more than in any time, in at least in modern times, right? That Republicans, at least in this state, the midterm was always better because they were organized. They were, you know, the Democrats were always considered the only presidential year voters. But Trump's never been able to activate those Trump only voters to come out in midterms or special elections. Why do they think it's going to work now?
15: Third time's the charm, Patrick. Third time's a charm.
5: If you fail, try and try again. All right, Pete C., former White House spokesman in the Bush administration, political operative, CNN talking head. When do we see you there next?
15: CNN, I'm not sure, but I'll be on Cuomo News Nation tonight at 7 o'clock Central.
5: Should be fun. All right, Pete C., buddy, awesome. Appreciate the time as always. We'll talk to you again soon.
15: Thanks, bye.
5: All right, that's our friend Pete C., former White House spokesman. All around good guy. If CNN won't say it, I still will. Gosh darn it. Good friend from our days over in Indiana. More coming up, 97.7 and 970 WMAY, Springfield's News and Talk.
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5: .434, thanks to our friend Pete Seat, former White House spokesman, political operative, PR guy. 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
19: From the WMAY newsroom, I'm Mike Widmacher. Starting on Thursday, September 10th, a portion of South MacArthur Boulevard at South Grant Avenue will be closed to traffic while water department crews repair a leaking water valve. This will affect southbound lanes on South MacArthur as well as both southbound turn lanes on South Grant Avenue onto MacArthur Boulevard. Lanes remain closed until road surface repairs are complete. Motorists should plan to take alternative routes to avoid delays and should slow down and drive with caution around this work zone. The city of Decatur has a new director of finance and city treasurer, and it's the same person. The city hired Michelle Anderson for both roles. Anderson, a Macon County resident, began the job Tuesday, September 8th. She previously served as chief financial officer for Clarkson Grain Company in Cerro Gordo, where she oversaw financial operations and helped guide long-term planning. Anderson has a master's of business administration from Baker University and a bachelor's degree in business from Eastern Illinois University with concentrations in accounting and finance. The state's top ethics watchdog is stepping down. WMAY's Patrick Finkston reports in his The Illinois newsletter that Mike McCuskey, the legislative inspector general, resigned his position effective September 30th. The Legislative Ethics Commission sent out an email announcing that the position of legislative inspector general is now vacant. McCuskey has been embroiled in accusations that he had behaved unprofessionally and was not helpful toward women complaining of sexual harassment. McCuskey was accused of breaching confidentiality with complainants and inaccuracy in reporting. For more news, visit WMAY.com.

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3: Here's your News Channel 20 Storm Team forecast with meteorologist Darren Lee.
4: We're not done with the summer weather just yet here in central Illinois. Many of us reaching 90 degrees and above for our Tuesday afternoon, and we're looking to get there again as we head into Wednesday. However, another cold front should push into the region as we get into the afternoon and evening, and that does look like it will bring us a low-end severe weather threat. Most of the storms look like they will be hit or miss, mainly offering up some damaging wind potential and some hail, but after that, it does look like we're cooling back into the low 80s as we wrap up the work week. With your News Channel 20 Storm Team forecast, I'm meteorologist Darren Lee.
3: 93 hour current temperature, no heat index to go along with it, so at least there's that. 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

441-977-970-WMAY, Springfield's News and Talk. Patrick here, glad to have you with us. On a Tuesday that feels like a Monday, which is always kind of a weird feeling. Oh, I've got all these beginning of the week things I need to do, and then, oh wait, it's Tuesday too. So it kind of doubles your what's on your plate on a back to work weekday, though it is still better than chasing children for three straight days. Oh, my wife and I sat down last night. It was just like, oh my goodness. They are feral, completely feral. The littlest one, who's not quite two, she'll be two in December, decided she wanted to jump off the couch yesterday. And if it weren't for Dad walking into the room just at the right time, I have often blamed my white hair on my wife because it was fully brown 10 plus years ago. Mostly brown 10 plus years ago. No, it's kids. It's kids. It's made it worse. It's totally made it worse. All right. The president's Truth Social fake social media page has been positively bonkers the last week or two. I mean, like, detached from reality sort of stuff. AI crackpot stuff. Just, you know, it's way out there. Including some like weird AI stuff. Just full on lies. Reposting videos of himself on 9/11. Yesterday posting an image, like a infographic, if you want to call it that, of all the presidents under the headlines failures, below average, average, near great, great, and the greatest. Failures include Biden, Obama, George Herbert or George W. Bush, Jimmy Carter. Below average include LBJ and George Herbert Walker Bush. Average includes Kennedy and Clinton. And Nixon, by the way, who resigned in disgrace. Great, Lincoln, Washington, FDR, Jefferson, and Andrew Jackson. Okay, but who in this infographic is the one single totally listed the greatest? Of course it's Donald Trump. Of course there's an AI weirdo image of Trump observing the Navy shooting at Iranian ships from an aircraft carrier, which is BS. Or a photo of Trump fake beating Hulk Hogan in an arm wrestling match. It's just the weirdest. Also another one where the U.S. Has apparently taken over Greenland, Canada, and Mexico. So all of North America is the United States of America. Oh, and I forgot about this one where he has decided to rename New Mexico, New America, which he can't do, by the way. One, two, three, four different posts, five, six different posts about that. It's just bonkers, off the wall, weirdo stuff.
Like, if this is your guy, okay. But late last week, he posted this, and I don't know if this is just the absurdity of what we're dealing with or if this is something we should legitimately be concerned about. Like, maybe call in the old folks home. He wrote last, what is the fourth? Friday? Friday was the fourth. On the fourth, people, especially patriots, proper noun, by the way, patriots, like he's talking about the New England Patriots, from the United States of America, love the name change of Lake Ontario to Lake America. The support has been overwhelming, including affirmation, baby, from Google Maps, Apple Maps, and Microsoft's Bing Maps. Since the name change, business on the United States side of the lake has been absolutely, all caps, booming. Signed, President, all caps, Donald J. Trump. Now, no one in particular noticed this last week, and no one's going to remember it because it's lost in this typhoon of weirdness in that awful social media space. But I think we need to take a moment, at least, to understand just how far we've fallen here. Trump makes four claims in this 1, 2, 3, 4, 5, 6 line post. One is rhetorical, one is misleading, one is false, and one is simply a lie. He says, patriots. Proper noun, patriots. So I assume it's only members of the New England Patriots. Love the new name of Lake America. Now, it's a classical rhetoric and can't be definitively proven or disproven. But it is worth noting that the Ipsos Reuters poll last week found that a majority of Americans disapprove renaming Lake Ontario, including a 43% of Republicans who think it's stupid. But listen, political rhetoric is political rhetoric, whatever. He says the three big tech map systems, Google Maps, Apple Maps, and Microsoft's Bing Maps, have changed the name of the lake in their system. That's false. Google did change the name. Apple did shortly thereafter, but Microsoft hasn't yet. Although, given its reported process for updating Bing Maps, it probably will. MapQuest, meanwhile, hasn't. Reason enough to go download the MapQuest app. Three, Trump describes the name changes from the three, really two, big tech companies as an affirmation when they're actually just capitulation from businesses who are afraid that the president of the United States will harm them if they displease him. And then there's this. Since the name change, business on the United States side of the lake has been absolutely, all caps, booming. That final claim, by the way, is factual. Trump says that in the 8-day period following the renaming of Lake Ontario, there was an economic uptick for businesses in the surrounding area of the lake. And there would be ways to prove this claim. For instance, Sea Breeze Amusement Park is on the American side of the lake, just north of Rochester, New York. Did admissions numbers increase week to week over your year to year for the period following the name change? Niagara Falls, important tourism hub in Lake Ontario. Did Destination Niagara USA report an increase in sales, revenues, or visitors for the week? And there's even a place called Dan's Chicken Shack near the inconveniently named Mexico Point State Park. And I realize it's a state park, but can't the president do something about this national disgrace? Did Dan put out a press release with data claiming that revenues were up for the week? No. No one reported anything like this because no one would have the real-time data.
I know it's silly to point this out, and there are bigger issues in the world, but the president of the United States is making a factual claim based on nothing. He's just making blank up. And it's like no one gets upset about it anymore. No one even notices anymore. There was one story about a business booming because of Trump's Lake America idiocy. That is the aforementioned MapQuest, which I didn't know that anyone has used since 2002. MapQuest had 50 times the normal level of use last week because MapQuest refused to change the name of Lake Ontario. MapQuest became the number one navigation app in the Apple App Store because they refused to bow to Trump. Good on you, kids. By the way, even some of those local patriots don't like the name change. The mayor of Oswego, New York, Robert Corradino, made guy maybe, said even a conservative estimate suggests that updating signage maps, tourism materials, and other public references would cost several thousand dollars. He added that for a small city of only 17,000 people, such an expense would represent a significant and unnecessary financial burden at a time when we are focused on maintaining essential services and keeping taxes stable. He's a Republican, by the way. Saying city government does not back Trump's executive order and sees no reason to alter the lake's name. But whatever. Their feelings don't care about your facts, right? I feel like I'm forever talking about the asymmetries in our system. And this one's just kind of the biggest. We now inhabit a world where one party is permitted by the public and the media to make factual assertions without any basis in reality. And they're just regarded as the plain spoken way these guys communicate directly with their people. What you gonna do now? So we've been dealing with this bullshit, you know what, for over a decade now. Oh, it's just the way it's just the grandiose way that Trump talks. He's a very flamboyant speaker. And the public and the media have released one of our major political parties from any obligation to be truthful about real facts. Look, it's one thing to spin facts. J.B. Pritzker spins the hell out of facts every day. Every day. But one of our political parties is permitted to live in an alternate reality where not only are they not punished politically for lying, but the system like no longer even notices when they lie about specific factual claims. I don't know how this ever gets fixed. And maybe Democrats start doing it too. Because the truth needs to matter just a little bit, doesn't it? Look, if you honestly believe, if you honestly have, and if the Pritzker administration came to me or put out a press release and said, we believe that Governor Pritzker's CEJA has created 500,000 new jobs and has caused energy prices to go down, I would say, show me your numbers. Because all economic indicators tell you that's BS. And if they gave us the numbers, great. We could analyze those numbers and report on it specifically. Otherwise, what's happening is Trump's putting stuff like that out into the ether and nobody's even bothering to check it. Nobody's even doing their homework anymore. Now, I certainly don't have time to sit around and look at Donald Trump's Truth Social fake social media site all day. But you know there are people who literally do this for a living. Aaron Rupar and the Media Matters folks.
can somebody start calling out the BS, please? 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
2: ABC News, I'm Chuck Sievertson. U.S. officials confirm another air attack on Iranian oil tankers today. ABC News senior Pentagon reporter Louis Martinez.
3: This would follow a pattern that began over the last week or so. And this past weekend, we saw that the United States attacked three tankers owned by, they said, the Islamic Revolutionary Guard Corps.
2: The Pentagon's casualty database has been updated to show an additional 30 troops wounded in the Iran war recently. That makes 820 U.S. troops wounded, 18 others killed. A U.S. official confirms the claim by Iranian state-run media that Iran captured an American underwater drone. The price of Brent crude oil, the international standard, briefly rose to $99 a barrel today before closing around $97. Investors concerned about a wave of air attacks on Saudi Arabian oil facilities by Iran-backed Houthi rebels. Ordered detained until trial in Frankfort, Illinois, Corey Walsh accused of murdering her 2-year-old son. This is ABC News. The TSA is launching new pre-check lanes at some airports across the country starting next week.
4: These new lanes will be equipped with the latest tech, according to TSA Administrator David Cummins.
5: It's going to have e-gates with facial comparison technology, so you can leave your boarding pass and your IDs in your pockets or purse. Put your luggage on a 3D scanner, and then you're going to be able to walk through a body scanner that's a 3D scanner.
4: Some airports will see this next week, but TSA says it'll be about a year to roll it out to all pre-check lanes. Claire McMichael, ABC News.
2: The TSA is considering letting pre-check members take water bottles through security. This is also due to the agency's 3D bag screening technology. Police in Albania blocked protesters from reaching parliament today during the latest rally that became violent against a luxury development linked to President Trump's son-in-law, Jared Kushner. Chuck Sievertson, ABC News.
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7: From the WMAY newsroom, I'm Mike Windmacher. The state's top ethics watchdog is stepping down. WMAY's Patrick Fingston reports in his The Illinois newsletter that Mike McCuskey, the legislative inspector general, will resign his position effective September 30th. Legislative Ethics Commission sent out an email announcing that the position of legislative inspector general is now vacant. McCuskey has been embroiled in accusations that he had behaved unprofessionally and was not helpful toward women complaining of sexual harassment. McCuskey was accused of breaching confidentiality with complainants and inaccuracy in reporting. Starting on Thursday, September 10th, a portion of South MacArthur Boulevard at South Grand Avenue will be closed to traffic while water department crews repair a leaking water valve. This will affect southbound lanes on South MacArthur, as well as both southbound turn lanes on South Grand Avenue onto MacArthur Boulevard. Lanes remain closed until road surface repairs are complete. Motorists should plan to take alternative routes to avoid delays and should slow down and drive with caution around this work zone. For more news, visit WMAY.com.
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0: history came to Springfield this summer, and the Women's Pro Baseball League has delivered. 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Now everything is on the line. The inaugural WPBL postseason begins September 9th, followed by the championship beginning September 16th at Robin Roberts Stadium. The first season can only happen once. 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
1: Here's your News Channel 20 Storm Team forecast with meteorologist Darren Leeds.
2: We're not done with the summer weather just yet here in central Illinois. Many of us reaching 90 degrees and above for our Tuesday afternoon, and we're looking to get there again as we head into Wednesday. However, another cold front should push into the region as we get into the afternoon and evening, and that does look like it will bring us a low-end severe weather threat. Most of the storms look like they will be hit or miss, mainly offering up some damaging wind potential and some hail. But after that, it does look like we're cooling back into the low 80s as we wrap up the work week. With your News Channel 20 Storm Team forecast, I'm meteorologist Darren Lee.
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0: 60 days today to Election Day. Rick Pearson from the Chicago Tribune. We'll talk politics, but let's talk something more important, guacamole. People ask, sure. What do you talk about with political reporters like Rick Pearson? It's not politics. We talk about guacamole. So I've got a good guac recipe, right? I do red onion. I do jalapeno instead of serrano because my wife's a sissy. Peeled and cored Roma tomatoes and plenty of lime and plenty of cilantro. Very nice, basic, fresh guacamole. Everybody likes it when I bring it to parties. You blew my mind. You blew my mind today. What do you do with your guacamole?
1: I smoke it. I put it all out on the smoker and cook it on low heat, low smoke for 2 hours, and then mash it all together. So I put the onion out there. I put the core the jalapenos and have some have the tomatoes and some hatch peppers in a little tray, and the avocados are skinned and sitting up in the smoker for a couple hours.
0: That's delicious. That sounds delicious. We were at there's a Mexican restaurant in Chicago. We were there, I don't know, years ago now, where they had like a bacon and pear, I think, guacamole. Mm-hmm. I bet some bacon in that would really accentuate the smokiness. So there's a future idea for you. So
1: you are I've thought about the bacon. I'm just not sure at this point because I don't want too smoky either. And I don't want to get too greasy either.
0: Yeah, that's you know. Yeah, you gotta really have to cook it down.
1: I do have some bacon hot sauce though that I thought about putting in.
0: Ooh. All right, now we're talking. Now I'm staring at these turkey bites and thinking to myself, why am I trying to lose weight? All right, so Rick, you're following the mail-in ballot case. That's permeating its way through the courts and coming back and forth like a bad pickleball game. Where does that stand at the moment?
1: This has just been this whole past week or so has just been crazy with this. So you have the president issued in his executive order that would basically require this very heavy duty involvement by the U.S. Postal Service. It would require that each state provide the Postal Service with a list of voters who are eligible to receive mail-in ballots. And they would also have to have these ballot envelopes conform to rules set by the Postal Service with a unique barcode for each voter. And basically, if anything is wrong, the Postal Service could say, well, you got to go back to the drawing board. And, I mean, there's a real threat here, especially so close to the midterms, of having this basically delivery service becoming the arbiter of who gets to vote by mail. So this has been challenged by 25 states. Illinois is one of them. And a judge in Boston had issued a temporary restraining order to prevent the administration from moving forward with it. The U.S. Supreme Court said, well, the rules aren't final, so they can still work on the rules. But that's not to say that what they're going to come up with is going to be legal. So then, of course, the Postal Service comes up with the rules and the states go back to the federal court in Boston. There's another restraining order that's issued there. The Trump White House has gone to the U.S. Supreme Court to try to lift this temporary restraining order. The states are also went to the same judge to seek a permanent restraining order. You've got these parallel kind of cases going on. And on Tuesday, it's supposed to be kind of the filing of briefs for whether the U.S. Supreme Court should even hear this, because it's kind of bypassing the U.S. appellate court and it making a ruling. Meanwhile, the clock keeps ticking, and there's concerns on a lot of these states that, I mean, Illinois does a substantial number of mail-in ballots, of course, but you have states like Oregon that are almost 100% mail-in ballots. And there's just concern that the government is using the court system to just kind of wind down the clock so that it's too late to do anything and that these rules will go into effect.
0: I think we can all stipulate that I'm a dope, but I also know that states are guaranteed the right to administer elections under Article 2, Section 4, if I remember right, or Article 1, Section 4. And why is this not cut and dry?
1: Well, and frankly, that's I'm shocked that it isn't, because the mere fact of the Constitution saying that the states will operate in the manner absent any congressional law. Congress did not authorize the Postal Service to do this. This is the President of the United States that authorized him to do it. It's executive orders are not laws. They're directives. And why we're still, I mean, when the executive order first came out, I just thought, oh, this is nothing, because it's automatically, you know, disqualified by the Constitution. But these days, and it's to the point that, like, as I said, the states are supposed to provide the Postal Service with a voting list, and the Postal Service is supposed to create a portal for states to import who's eligible for mail-in ballots. They haven't even developed that yet. And meanwhile, North Carolina, I believe, today or tomorrow starts mail-in voting.
0: That's the thing, right? I mean, we had Christmas cards that didn't get delivered for 6 weeks. I mean, and that's not a particularly hard job. And listen, I haven't voted in person since 2016. I rely on mail-in ballots because, as you know, we are busy boys during election season and all over the state and all over the place. And I don't know where I'm going to be on election day, election afternoon, election night, the next morning most of the time. So I never vote in person, and I've never had any concern, especially when you're getting text messages. Updates. Your ballot is en route. Your ballot has been received. Your ballot has been tabulated. Right. They have made this so easy and so reliable. Even the Postal Service can't screw it up. And now you're just asking the Postal Service to take on something new when they can't deliver your cable bill on time.
1: Well, again, it's the idea of trying to address a problem that doesn't exist. And if there is one cautionary note, though, is and obviously, and I think even, you know, the Central Illinois listeners know this very evidently because of the shutting down of some of these mail centers and the delays that is taking in the delivery of mail, which has encouraged everybody, and even going back to the primary, that if you're going to vote by mail, do it early. Don't wait because of some of these delays in mail processing by consolidating mail processing centers. So right there, that's number one, a concern. And people did view that in through a political light when that happened. And now you've got this next step by the Postal Service, which, as I said, why would the Postal Service be the arbiter of deciding who gets to vote?
0: Rick Pearson from the Chicago Tribune joins us here on 97.7 and 970 WMAY. Rick, it's 60 days from Election Day. How bad is the Bailey campaign?
1: It just seems like it's just a constant trying to throw something against the wall and see if anything sticks. And so far, it nothing does. I mean, it's a lot of self-enforced errors and mistakes. It's a campaign that can't seem to get out of its own way. I just kind of liken it to Bailey. Well, and the fact that, you know, this was supposed to be the new Darren Bailey and whatever. And of course, the problem is everybody remembers the old Darren Bailey. And you can't just snap your finger and say, well, I'm just going to focus my message on what brings Illinois together. But you didn't have a message that brought anybody together 4 years ago, and you're still the same candidate. You still have the same issues that people were concerned about 4 years ago. And it's not just a matter of being able to snap your finger and, you know, call central casting and remake yourself into some kind of a magnanimous candidate. And it's just easy fodder for Pritzker to basically, you know, one, at the bare minimum, rerun the campaign he ran 4 years ago and labeling Bailey an extremist. But number two, Bailey's almost an afterthought because Pritzker's running a campaign against Donald Trump. Mm-hmm. And this is the Trump-Bailey association. And as try as Darren Bailey might, he can't escape it.
0: I'll give Bailey a little bit of credit here, you know, and I came up and went to one of his events in the suburbs a couple of weeks ago, or last week, I guess it was, and, you know, had a minute with him before it started, and, you know, saw him at State Fair, and you know, he came and sat with us at the State Fair, and the 2026 Darren Bailey, if you talk to him, is significantly more likable than 2022 Darren Bailey. Like I think there's some truth to like the softer, gentler, kinder Darren Bailey, but he just seems completely incapable of reshaping the narrative in the ways that they need to, right? They're trying to say the right things in terms of energy bills and property taxes. And I know they're trying to talk about affordability and education and crime. And I don't know that education and crime are really issues that he and Aaron Del Mar are experts enough on. I mean, they should have just made this a complete affordability election, blamed Pritzker for gas taxes, for property taxes, for energy bills, for toll increases, which is all through the new tollway bill. Instead, they just, like, I don't know what they were doing. And in the meantime, allowed Democrats to just make this all about Trump and Iran and tariffs and the mess that Washington has made. And they've stolen the issue away from Democrats or from Republicans that the GOP could have used.
1: Well, I don't disagree with you about Bailey himself coming off better personality wise. There's no disagreement there. And yes, you know, try to make this totally on affordability, but you can't just attack things for the way they are. It's how are you going to fix it?
0: And there's no plan, none.
1: And I mean, you take, for example, the property taxes. We all know, you know, 2/3 of the property tax school funding comes from property taxes. They're going to get more money from the state to reduce that. Where is that money going to come from? You know, you tell me. Okay, I haven't heard it from the candidate. He's not going to be for a tax increase or a tax swap or anything. You tell me where that's going to come from. Those are his words. There's going to be more money coming from the state to lower property taxes. They're going to take care of the
0: we're talking local billions to make it real. We're talking a billion, 2 billion that's either going to have to come from GRF or from a tax increase, right?
1: It's more than 2 billion. If the evidence-based funding mechanism right now that we have, if you look at it, is technically $3 billion short. You're talking $10 billion, $12 billion, okay? So that's just that on property taxes and school funding. The tollway. The tolls were supposed to be free by 73. We're going to make them free. Good luck with that one, okay? There's $8 billion of outstanding bond debt that has to be paid off. Where is that going to come from? Then, as Bailey pitches to downstaters about how money was shifted from downstate roads to the Chicago transit system,
0: which is true.
1: Understood. But we would also have to make the tollways free, we'd have to shift $460 million in annual operating costs over to IDOT, which is and what takes care of Bailey's roads, to pay for that. Plus, you have $25 billion worth of construction capital projects in the pipeline right now that you'd have to decide whether to continue or just cancel. I mean, come on. We're talking billions and billions and billions and billions of dollars here. And yeah, do we like property taxes? No, they're the most hated form of taxes in the world. But give me a solution, not just I'm going to cut them. You hate, everybody hates the toll roads, right? I mean, at least they're easier now that you can pay it by mail. But nevertheless, everybody in Chicago that hates the toll roads, where is the money going to come from? And you're not just going to shift that on the back of all the other taxpayers in the state of Illinois. Most of us who are downstate and say, good luck with your toll roads. We don't have them down here and we don't want them. I mean, come on. What's the consistency and what's the messaging here?
0: Pritzker is essentially already running his presidential campaign. I mean, yes. they're doing the federal campaign gimmicks with the dinosaurs at the state fair, which we talked about, and the bus tour looked like a presidential campaign. He was in New Mexico this week, which just so happens to be the fourth state in the Democratic primary calendar.
1: Right.
0: And obviously it's a way for his staff, his campaign staff, to, you know, kind of do a dry run before they announce sometime in 2027. But, you know, I'm sure you've seen the polling, or at least you've heard about the polling that I've seen and heard about, that he's doing fine here, but like the public doesn't clamor for J.B. Pritzker. He's not right. Beloved here, which I do think bothers him a little bit. If you really were to like maybe get some bourbon in him and get him talking, you know, truthfully, which I'd love to do sometime. I wonder how that translates. Like, he's going to do fine here. And that had to do with his money, with the 2018 cycle being so bad for Republicans, with Bruce Rauner being an absolute blank show, 2022 being such a bad year for Republicans in the state, with Bailey at the top of the ticket, with the Dobbs decision. And now he's just getting a repeat in 2026 of 2018. It's not like he's really been super tested. And I wonder if his numbers here and you know, they may put on a good show, but I wonder if he just doesn't get into a presidential race and fall completely flat.
1: Well, I mean, you know, when you start looking this far ahead, when you look at candidates this far ahead of 2028, mm-hmm. The percentages don't really mean anything, you know, of people, of likely Democrats, and who do they want to see president. Those, they really don't mean anything. And you know, so many times, and it's such a strenuous process going through the presidential primaries that, you know, you can't, nobody can prepare for that. Okay. I mean, you can do your kind of dry run stuff. I mean, he did a speech down in Belleville the other day as part of the bus tour that anybody who looks at that will tell you right, should tell you right from the start, that's not a governor running for re-election speech. It is a presidential introductory speech. I mean, it's of all the things that I've seen and heard, this one just had the whole kind of, I don't want to say gimmickry, but it had this structure and approach to what would constitute someone introducing themselves on the presidential campaign stage. I don't know, you know, what the election outcome here, as far as like, you know, what percentage or whatever really matters. It's really more about winning. And
0: he really wants to put his boot on Bailey's throat, though.
1: Of course. And you know, that's, I mean, you want to win, you want to win big, you want to run up the numbers if you can. But the bottom line is all that matters is just to win. And every governor who has run for a national presidential stage has had several issues back at home that have caused them grief. And I mean, Lord knows when George W. Bush, and I was covering him, and we would go back to Austin every weekend, mm-hmm. and there was always something there for him to face. And, you know, that it is part of how things happen in campaigns. And like I said, I'm not sure, you know, being, you know, not even a blip on a map right now really, really matters until the process actually begins.
0: Have you gotten any sense of what a rollout might look like, what a campaign might look like? They're all very, you know, very coy with me. And you're definitely better tied in than I am. But I mean, any sense of when in 27 he launches a campaign, what it looks like? Is he just, does he, buy a house in Charleston and live in South Carolina for the year? Does he can afford it? And I mean,
1: buy an island.
0: Yeah, here's your new island, Governor. Does Christian Mitchell start running the state government like a Christian Mitchell and Caprera Andy Menar team runs the legislative agenda at the state house in 2027? I mean, do we have any sense of what this would actually look like?
1: No, and frankly, I wouldn't expect any kind of major movement until after the legislative session in 27.
0: They also don't leak at summer. All. They don't leak at all.
1: Well, but I'll also tell you this, and this was a very unique thing, that when W ran mm-hmm. from Texas, the Texas Press Corps was constantly with him and obviously knew every in and out and whatever, and he would have a press conference every day, including them. Contrast that to Barack Obama. When he was president, nobody got an interview mm-hmm. until he was done. I mean, until he did a farewell kind of series of interviews. Nothing special for during the campaign, nothing. And I think that reflects more the modern style of campaigning, is that these reporters who know more about anything than normal with me, let the national questions go national. I don't want to revisit things that happened in Illinois that could be viewed as damaging.
0: Yeah. And to his credit, I mean, he takes a lot of questions in state, and yes. We'll see what it would look like on the national stage. But yeah, you're right. He probably doesn't want Olivia Olander following him around on a campaign bus, asking questions about what's happening back home with the state's financial situation and everything else going on. So it's going to be really interesting to see what that campaign looks like visually, policy-wise, et cetera, fundraising-wise, because it doesn't sound like he's going to fully fund it himself. So it's
1: it doesn't.
0: That's also a question for 61 days from now after the election, because there's a lot more to talk about between now and November. Rick Pearson from the Chicago Tribune. Rick, a pleasure as always. Good to see you. Stay fair. Thanks for taking some time with us this afternoon.
1: Have a great holiday and a great holiday for your listener.
0: It's our guy Rick Pearson from the Chicago Tribune. There were a bunch of really great nuggets in there Friday. We wanted to share that with you this afternoon. More coming up, 97.7 and 970 WMAY Springfield's News and Talk.
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13: From the WMAY newsroom, I'm Mike Windmacher. Starting on Thursday, September 10th, a portion of South MacArthur Boulevard at South Grand Avenue will be closed to traffic while water department crews repair a leaking water valve. This will affect southbound lanes on South MacArthur as well as both southbound turn lanes on South Grand Avenue onto MacArthur Boulevard. Lanes remain closed until road surface repairs are complete. Motorists should plan to take alternative routes to avoid delays and should slow down and drive with caution around this work zone. The city of Decatur has a new director of finance and city treasurer, and it's the same person. The city hired Michelle Anderson for both roles. Anderson, a Macon County resident, began the job Tuesday, September 8th. She previously served as chief financial officer for Clarkson Grain Company in Cerro Gordo, where she oversaw financial operations and helped guide long-term planning. Anderson has a master's of business administration from Baker University and a bachelor's degree in business from Eastern Illinois University with concentrations in accounting and finance. The state's top ethics watchdog is stepping down. WMAY's Patrick Finkston reports in his The Illinois newsletter that Mike McCuskey, the legislative inspector general, resigned his position effective September 30th. The Legislative Ethics Commission sent out an email announcing that the position of legislative inspector general is now vacant. McCuskey has been embroiled in accusations that he had behaved unprofessionally and was not helpful toward women complaining of sexual harassment. McCuskey was accused of breaching confidentiality with complainants and inaccuracy in reporting. For more news, visit WMAY.com.
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1: We're not done with the summer weather just yet here in central Illinois. Many of us reaching 90 degrees and above for our Tuesday afternoon, and we're looking to get there again as we head into Wednesday. However, another cold front should push into the region as we get into the afternoon and evening, and that does look like it will bring us a low-end severe weather threat. Most of the storms look like they will be hit or miss, mainly offering up some damaging wind potential and some hail, but after that, it does look like we're cooling back into the low 80s as we wrap up the work week. With your News Channel 20 Storm Team forecast, I'm meteorologist Darren Leeds.
0: It's been a pretty consistent 93 degrees all afternoon. Same temperature right now at 540 on 97.7 and 970 WMAY Springfield's News and Talk.
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0: All right, before we get out of here this afternoon, excuse me, coffee. Thank you. I wanted to talk for a few minutes about the resignation today of Legislative Inspector General Mike McCuskey, which has been in the headlines this afternoon. You've been hearing, we had it in the, sent out a newsletter this morning with it. I have two very distinct jobs. One where my newsletter involves a lot of reporting, a lot of journalistic process. But I also write a lot of opinion things in there. And if you listen to this show, you know that I do a lot of opinion. But I also, you know, approach my interviews with fairness. I try to disclose when I have personal relationships with people, friendships that have spanned a long time, outside of being on this radio station, on this show, et cetera. I don't know that the specific one that comes to mind, Corbett, who's running for governor as an independent, I disclose that relationship so that make your decision, you know, whether I'm biased or not when I talk about the governor's race. I think when you've heard me interview him, when you see me report about him, I think you see that I'm fair when I talk about the governor's race. I don't know that I would call Mike McCuskey, the LIG, my friend. He's 78 and I'm 42. So it's not like we come from the same generation, but he is a man that I respect deeply. A man that I've known for a long time, dating back to 2005. I think anyone who knows him giggles at him sometimes because he's a little bit of a talker. And I think privately we've wondered at times if being a talker would get him in trouble sometimes. And it did a little bit when he did our show last month. You'll recall he did the investigation into then Representative Harry Benton. And there was this mishmash of Chicago Tribune stories that our friends Rick Pearson and Jeremy Gorner did that went all the way back to 2023, where Benton had sexually harassed an employee in his office. And in a separate issue, the speaker had interacted with this young woman inappropriately on social media. And it caused a lot of consternation, and there was an active investigation into Benton. We all seemed to know it because we found out in February that the speaker had removed Benton from his caucus, essentially all of his committee assignments, removed staff support. I reported at the time, I think I was the first one to report that Benton was accused of sexual harassment. So we waited for McCuskey's report into Benton, which was pretty clear, right? The 2023 incident did not fall under McCuskey's jurisdiction because the statute of limitations had expired. There's a one-year statute on these sort of things. And even though McCuskey did speak to the young woman involved and mentioned that in the report, it was not the key focus. It was a February report made to his office about the way Benton acted to a lobbyist at an event at a fundraiser in Chicago. And when we had McCuskey here during the state fair, I think it was the 18th, I asked him specifically about that report.
5: You got the report, the complaint.
6: Yes.
5: About the February incident at a bar with a lobbyyist in Chicago.
6: My interview did not come up with Chicago.
5: Okay.
6: That was later.
5: All right.
6: Well, Tribune had...
5: We eventually learned it was at a New Dem fundraiser in Chicago. The complaint you received was about the lobbyist incident. And then obviously there was the Tribune reporting on the young staffer who we don't name, back in 2023. And you also found this incident with another staffer at a legislative or a Latino fundraiser here in town. Which the Tribune didn't get. So, I guess one, and this is going to allow you a long-winded answer here, but, what was the investigation like into the incident with the lobbyist? And two, how did the other two issues come up? Was one just solely on the Tribune reporting with the 2023 incident? And how did the other staffer incident come up?
6: No, this is the way it came down. So I called Tiffany Moy, who was the chief of staff then, and I said, "What do you have for me?" She said, "I have the emails, but I'm not sure that you're going to be able to talk to her," which my investigator did get her home address and phone number, but she would not respond to messages, and I decided it wasn't really appropriate to try to bang on the door with an investigator and maybe a camera. That's what they do in journalism, but I don't do it in my business.
5: What are you saying about me?
6: I did not invade her privacy. She did not want to file a complaint, which she didn't, and didn't want to talk. But the interesting thing is, after the report came out, she called me in my office out of nowhere. The report's done, and she said, did you miss any of the emails? And I said, have you seen the report? Yes. I said, did I miss any? She said, no, you have all of them, and I am not going to talk to you, but I want to thank you for going into the emails and using them in your report and maintaining my confidentiality. And then she even called me later after it was published and thanked me for maintaining her confidentiality. That was very interesting. That is not in the report.
5: How did the investigation into the lobbyist incident go?
6: I had the name of the lobbyist, but I've got to hear on my own in an investigation, not hearsay. I've got to have somebody tell me straight up. Now, I'm going to say something now that'll probably tick somebody off, because I was accused of not having a transcript or a recording. So I talked to the Legislative Inspector General's office, the committee, the eight, and said, if you want
5: the Legislative Ethics Commission.
6: Yeah, if you want me in the future, when I'm talking to a victim, to start out with putting them under oath, recording them with a transcript, I don't think after that gets out, any victim's ever going to want to come in my office, and they all agreed. So that did tick me off that somebody said, well, that's what he should have done. Well, that's a good way to run people off when the first thing they come in, and I did have some people say this, do I need a lawyer? I said, well, I don't think so, but you can get one if you want. So that's not one of the things we do with victims. Oh, do you have a lawyer? Bring your lawyer in. We're going to put you under oath. We're going to record it, and then we're going to take a transcript that who knows where that transcript's going.
5: But so that's the thing. The lobbyist who was questioned of that, the initial complaint,
6: yes,
5: in March, sent a letter after the report came out, or about the time that the report was coming out, said that there are inaccuracies in the Legislative Inspector General's report that must be addressed. It's likely that these errors stem from the fact that LIG McCuskey did not record our one-on-one interview or take contemporaneous notes. Why would you not take notes when you're interviewing a potential victim?
6: I like to do eye contact. I like to look the victim in the eye to get the feeling of anger, to get the feeling of being distraught. And sometimes they cry. And I'll be sympathetic. I don't want my head down writing, which to me is, he's just taking notes. He doesn't really care about what I'm saying. You have to understand, when you've done as many trials as I have, you watch people's eyes when they're testifying.
5: You also had a court reporter doing a transcript for you, though.
6: This is true. But most of the time, that transcript knows nowhere. And the person testifying doesn't really think about the court reporter, because the court reporter in federal court has headphones on. Mm-hmm. And they're not in the way so this is just my style after 51 years of being a lawyer and 32 as a judge. And I'm not going to do that to people who have been victims. And these people were all victims. Even if you say, well, Harry didn't grab them, Harry didn't really have any sexual advance. No, he had a potty mouth, and potty mouth makes you creepy, and people don't like it today. And I've got a young...
5: You can still harass a woman with words, right?
6: Obviously. What the training is. That's the amazing thing, is the training is something that you and I in a small town cafe might have somebody say, hey, dear, come over here. Mm-hmm. Hey, honey. If it's not unwelcomed, that's not bad. But if it's somebody that thinks you're creepy, that may be part of sexual harassment, of just saying the wrong things to people to make them feel uncomfortable.
0: So that's a portion of our interview with Legislative Inspector General Mike McCuskey, who was here in studio with us on August 18th. And he addressed probably more than he should have in a couple of instances, like whether there was an investigation into the speaker, which he said no, and whether there was an investigation into indicted Representative Carol Ammons, which caused some confusion because he said, talk to Tony McCombie. McCombie's people say, well, we didn't do anything. Turns out that another member kind of acting on McCombie's behalf filed a report against Ammons at that point. So that's a little complicated. I hope we take this opportunity to remember that the state's legislative ethics laws are crap. They are a mess. They are desperately in need of reform. And that we all, as the voting public, should demand real reform and a real independent, powerful legislative inspector general with the resources and staff that they need to conduct the interviews and investigations they need to get it right. I'm just sad that McCuskey won't be here to do it. More coming up, 97.7 and 970
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0: You know, I was planning to take the week off from the newsletter. Didn't write anything for this morning. Wasn't going to write anything the rest of the week because I've been plowing through all summer. Just took our, I didn't even get to take our week off when we were on vacation, because that's when the Benton stuff hit and the Ammon stuff hit. But alas, the summer of work continues. Thanks to our guest today, Ben Zielinski of Capital News, Illinois, and former White House spokesman Pete Seat. 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We'll try and do better tomorrow. Talk to you then.

0: oil facilities by Iran-backed Houthi rebels, and for the fuel which powers trucks.
1: We are seeing wholesale prices increase again for the price of diesel, which just over the weekend hit new all-time records.
0: GasBuddy senior analyst Patrick DeHaan. Breaking news, U.S. officials confirm air attacks on 5 Iranian oil tankers today in the Persian Gulf. This after attacks on 3 Iranian tankers last weekend in response to Iranian airstrike. A U.S. official confirms what Iranian media have claimed today, that Iran captured a large underwater American drone. This is ABC News. Ordered detained until trial in Frankfort, Illinois, Corey Walsh accused of murdering her 2-year-old son in a case similar to Lindsey Clancy's. ABC's Aaron Katursky.
2: It is chillingly similar to what happened with Lindsey Clancy, and her attorney says she hopes that everybody comes to see this for what it was. In other words, for what Lindsey Clancy's attorney said that she was in the throes of a psychotic episode after the birth there of this woman's 4th child.
0: Responding to President Trump's tariffs on Canadian imports, new tariffs by Canada on hundreds of American goods now taking effect. Prime Minister Mark Carney.
3: I don't believe in escalating the conflict. That's not constructive. But our tariffs are necessary to protect our workers, protect our companies, and our communities.
0: Wall Street major indexes closed lower on worries about rising oil prices. The Dow dropped 628 points. Chuck Sievertson, ABC News.
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5: From the WMAY newsroom, I'm Mike Windmacher. The Beacon Project has been launched by the City of Springfield and the Springfield Fire Department. The project connects the Springfield Fire Department with local behavioral health partners to create a more unified crisis response system throughout the community. The initiative is designed to provide individuals experiencing behavioral health or substance use related crises with an appropriate response while helping connect them to resources and services. The project will operate in the field out of the Rescue One vehicle. A Springfield woman who was being tried for fatal stabbing back in June of 2024 has changed her plea. Julie Marshall, 41, of Springfield, withdrew her not guilty plea to a plea of guilty. Marshall has been sentenced to 5 years with a 2-year mandatory supervised release. She's been credited with 826 days of time served in the Sangamon County Jail. The village of Sherman has a new police chief. Aaron Entringer was officially appointed to lead the Sherman Police Department last week. Entringer served as interim chief following the retirement of longtime police chief Craig Bangert at the end of June. For more news, visit WMAY.com.
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8: Here is your updated News Channel 20 Storm Team forecast. Lows dip down to about 75 tonight under mainly clear skies, southerly winds 5 to 10 miles per hour. Slight chance of thunderstorms tomorrow, daytime highs approaching 94, sunshine mixed with clouds at times. Mainly cloudy skies expected tomorrow night, chance of thunderstorms, lows dip down to about 70. I'm meteorologist Carol Foster on 97.7 and 9.

0: 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Right now, it's 93 degrees.
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0: Welcome back to the Ramsey Show in the Fair Winds Credit Union studio. Jade Washaw, Ramsey Personality, is my co-host today. Noah's in Charleston, South Carolina. Hi, Noah. How are you?
1: Hey, Dave. I'm good.
0: What's up?
1: Hey, so me and my wife both work full-time and are in ministry full-time. We just had our first kid a year ago, and we bought a new house whenever we had him, just to fit our family better. And now we're in way over our heads, and I'm kind of stuck at what to do next.
2: You're in way over your head with your mortgage?
1: Yeah. It's our only debt. We don't have car payments. We don't have student loans.
2: Did something change that caused you to be in over your head, or it was kind of like that from the beginning?
1: No, it wasn't always like that. We had a home that we purchased for a good price, and we were able to sell it and make a good bit of money on. And the next barrier to entry cost-wise for the housing market that we're in was pretty substantial, and we thought we could make it work, and it is just not working.
2: Okay,
0: so from the day you signed up for this current home, you've been over your head.
1: Yeah, pretty much.
0: Yeah. You bought a house you can't afford, so what are you going to do?
1: Yeah.
2: How much is it?
0: You're either going to make more money or you're going to sell the house. Which is it?
1: We're both like in top kind of pay for the jobs that we're in for the ministries that we work for.
2: What do you make a month?
1: Our monthly income is $6,630.
2: And how much is the mortgage?
1: Our mortgage is $2,962.
2: Yeah. Okay.
0: 50%.
2: Yep.
1: Yeah.
0: Noah.
1: But we luckily put...
0: Noah.
1: Yeah.
0: The education you got to go in the ministry didn't include math.
1: Most of the time it doesn't. Unfortunately.
0: I'm messing with you, man. Because you already knew the answer before you called. You bought a house you can't afford. You can't keep it. It's killing you.
1: We're trying to figure out.
0: It's taking all of your fun. The psalmist says the blessings of the Lord have no sorrow added to them. This is not from God. It has sorrow.
1: Yeah. Would the Charleston just has such a high housing market? Like, we're in, like, the lower entry-level housing market.
0: You don't get a pass on math.
1: Yeah.
0: With that phrase.
1: Where I was going with it was would it be smart to relocate and find new jobs?
0: Be smart to go back to the neighborhood and the house you sold.
2: Yeah, what was wrong with the one you sold?
1: So it was built in the 1940s. Mm-hmm. We had put $30,000 into it before we moved in. Mm-hmm. And then... it needed about another $115,000 if we were going to live there, because it had really bad mold and plumbing line needed to be redone.
2: I mean, that price point of home, that square footage, couldn't that fit a family of three?
0: Yes. Yes.
1: Yeah. But in the market here, that is
0: Noah,
1: like $480,000.
0: That is absolute hogwash. Okay, Charleston, South Carolina is not the most expensive market in the United States to where you cannot live on $6,000 a month and buy a home that you can afford. You simply have justified and rationalized buying a house you cannot afford, and honey, you're going to have to sell it. It's killing you. You do what you want to do, but you called us. And I think you move out a little bit further and have a little bit more of a commute and get out in the country, so to speak, the suburbs. One county over, and you find a home that you can afford that doesn't have mold, and you put that, and you put yourself into that home. Good news is the market in Charleston is strong, and so you'll probably be able to sell this and get out of it whole. You're probably not going to lose money, and you can probably hang on a little while. You don't have to panic, so you don't have to fire sale the thing. But you need to get a sign in the yard this week, and it needs to be gone by Thanksgiving. Bye. We bought something we couldn't afford. Everybody listening to this just about has done that one time or another.
2: Absolutely. It's just harder to go backwards when it's a house. You feel it's easier to take something back to the store, but when it's a house, you feel a type of way about it.
0: So. Yeah, well, it's harder. It's even hard to go and look at houses in the neighborhood that you can afford after you looked at houses in the neighborhood.
2: You've set the bar higher, and now you've got to.
0: Yeah, if you go if you go drive a Lamborghini, it's hard to settle on an Audi.
2: Oh man,
0: it's just hard.
2: Yeah,
0: I mean, and if you actually owned a Lamborghini that you couldn't afford, and you have to sell it to get a used Audi, I don't know why I'm picking on Audis today, but a Volkswagen, a used Jetta. How's that? Yeah, go get you a Jetta. No,
2: The secret to happiness, lowered expectations.
0: Exactly, exactly. And so, yeah, well, the thing is, in an effort to create a good situation for your family, the two of you made a bad math decision that the irony is it has caused your family to be in a bad situation.
2: Yeah.
0: And so while the actual environment is nicer, everything about it reminds you that you've made a mistake.
2: Yeah, and
0: when you drive up in front every day.
2: It was an emotional thing because they knew going in.
0: They couldn't do it.
2: That they couldn't do it, but they told themselves, oh, we'll just eat peanut butter and jelly.
0: God will work it out.
2: Yeah.
0: No, he won't. Yeah. God can do math. He doesn't work it out. He says you have to sell your house.
2: That's brutal.
0: He brings misery to you until you sell it. Yeah. It's hard. I'm sorry, Noah.
2: Yeah, that's tough.
0: Yeah, there's no question, honey. You just did something and you got to undo it. You got to go back to the last time you had a good life. And it was before you bought this house. That's the last time. And then, yeah, you're going to move out. But no, Charles, don't believe this line. Charleston, South freaking Carolina, is so expensive you can't afford to live there. It is expensive.
2: They have expensive houses, 100%.
0: They do in every town.
2: Yeah, I'm just saying you don't have to pick
0: freaking
2: one of those.
0: Amarillo has expensive houses, mm-hmm. but, you know, that you can't afford to live in. But every town has a house that you can't afford to live in, or 7, or 16, or 17,000. I don't know. But and some counties you can't even afford to live in. The county we live in is the 11th wealthiest county in the United States, Williamson County, Tennessee, just south of Nashville. And it's full of big, old, stinking houses.
2: It sure is.
0: That are hard to buy a house in this county. But you probably don't live in this county if you make $5,000 a month. You probably don't, unless your grandmother gave you a house. You know, I mean, that's it. So, but that's okay. You can live one county over, and there's lots of houses.
2: That's right.
0: As a matter of fact, my wife and I were kind of doing our drive around yesterday, and we drove down into one of the counties. And we went, look, nice, affordable homes, and they're not that far out of town. You can actually do it. You just have to drive in that direction instead of the other direction.

0: 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Kids are growing up with more access to information than ever before in history. But most of the content is calculated to keep them distracted, make them mad, and keep them scrolling. 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And I love that WorldWatch doesn't talk at kids. It gives families something to talk about. 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

0: 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How are you?
1: Hi, I'm good. How are you?
0: Better than I deserve. What's up?
1: So I just wanted to call in and see what your opinion is on this. So I have an opportunity to buy my cousin's company. He has been running it for a very long time, like about 36 years. And he's, you know, he's getting a little older, so he's wanting to sell his company but keep it in the family. And he's wanting to sell it for $4.2 million. It is, like, quoted at, like, 6.6. So I guess my question is...
0: Quoted? Who quoted it at 6.6?
1: Well, he said it was estimated because he was going to sell it. So I'm not sure what revenues he went down to get, like, how much it's...
0: What does the company do?
1: So it is a blind company. It's a wooden blind company and shade.
0: Do you work there?
1: So with window covering. No, it's my mom's cousin. So
0: yeah,
1: like,
0: I know. Okay, so have you ever run a business or a window blind company or anything like that?
1: So I run a program where I work now, but it's not like a company or a business.
0: You run
2: what kind of program? What does that mean? When you said you run a program.
1: So, I run an emergency housing program out of Vermont for the state of Vermont.
2: Okay.
0: So you've never run a business. You don't know anything about business. You work for the government. And, what makes you want to do this?
1: So he has made himself like it. I mean, he makes really good money doing it. He's very successful. It's something that, you know, I've always had like a desire to, and I've always told him like, hey, you know, I really want to take over that company when you're ready. So
0: how many employees does he have?
1: He has 12.
0: Okay, and do you have any idea what the gross revenues or profits are on this business?
1: He said, I think like after like taxes and everything, the gross was $800,000 a year.
0: Okay, if that you think that's the net profit?
1: Yes. Well, he said it was $4 million, but like after everything, it's $800,000.
0: Okay. All right. I love the idea of you making a lot of money and winning. I love the idea of you owning a business and having a desire to run a business. I'm really scared that you've got a gap that you've got to close in your knowledge level of what a business is, how it runs, and how to run one, because you're going from 0 to 100 in 20 seconds here, and you've never done anything like this. And there's a lot more to it than it looks like from the outside. And I don't want your dream to turn into a nightmare. And I'll give you one indicator, okay? When I ask you what the gross revenues or the net profit was, you didn't even know what I meant. And that's accounting 101, which you have to understand to be able to run a business. Okay?
1: Right.
0: And I'm not picking on you. I'm just saying you've got a gap of knowledge that you've got to fill, or you're going to get your head taken off in this deal.
2: I also think you have to be bought into... maybe you're not in love with wooden blinds, but at least the mission of what they're doing to be the owner of this company.
0: Yeah.
2: I feel like you're very interested in the money you might make and maybe less interested in what it is that the company does.
0: Running a business is very hard, to Jade's point. She and Sam own one, I own one, and it's a lot of work. And it's going to be, when you work for yourself, you got the meanest boss in the world. That we, you know, you'll drive yourself harder than anybody. So, so goal number one for Brandy before you go forward is you're going to have to go on a crash course on basic business and basic business terms. And if you could get your uncle to, your cousin, I mean, to hire you for a year and mentor you in how to operate the business, that would increase your probability of success light years.
1: Yeah, he had mentioned doing like a business class with him. They have 3 a year here in Indiana, and then also working with them like
0: mentoring
1: for 6 months.
0: Yeah, I want him to mentor you on how business works and what the problems are that he's facing, and be truthful in everything. Now, I'll take you the first step in, okay, to help you with this, because I think. Well, I can't tell from the numbers you've given me because of the definition of terms. But I'm afraid this business might be overpriced even at 4.2. And I assume he's going to finance it for you and you're going to pay him out of the profits, correct?
1: Yes.
0: Okay.
1: It would be like a 10-year like payback. That's how he's
0: it needs to be. What do you make today? What's your income today?
1: Like $120,000.
0: Okay, I want you to pay yourself $120,000, and I want you to give him all the other profits until you reach the agreed number. If the agreed number is 4.2, and you can do that in 3 or 4 years, that's the thing to do, and get it done, get it over with. Don't stretch it out 10 years, and don't make it fixed payments. Make it a percentage of profits. Profits, okay. Percentage of profit after all expenses are paid. That's profit.
2: Yeah, that's going to save your butt too.
0: Okay.
1: Mm-hmm.
0: Now, gross revenue is the total dollars that come in. That's at the top line, they call it, of the profit and loss statement, the P&L. Every other expense that comes out down the page, what's left at the bottom before you pay income tax, not before you pay other tax, but before you pay income tax, is your taxable profit on the business. This business is worth a maximum of 4 times that number. I'm a little bit afraid that number's 800,000, which means that this business is worth 3.2, not 4.2 or 6.6.
1: Mm-hmm.
0: Okay, so you need to get a good valuation on it, and I recommend an outside party give you an evaluation, like an accounting firm, and you're going to pay them $1,000 or more out of your pocket to give you an evaluation, place a value on the company. Okay. And obviously we're not going to pay more than that, but your success is going to be based on 2 things. One is that you pay a reasonable price, and 2 is that you get a crash course in running a business from your cousin and from everything you can read between now and the time he walks out the door for the last time. You become a maniac in personal growth on running a business because it is a different pace. Whatever pace you're used to working for the state of Vermont, the pace of running your own business is 2 or 3X. You're about to go from wandering along to full-on freaking sprint. And you're going to stay in sprint until you collapse. That's what it takes to run a business. It's not for everybody. And you need to do some soul searching and go, do I want to bust it at that level? Because 60-hour weeks are normal for the self-employed. And guess what? You own the business. You don't get sick time. You take a Tylenol and you go to work when you own the business. You don't get time off for anxiety. You go to work and increase your anxiety

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1: From the WMAY newsroom, I'm Mike Windmacher. A Springfield woman who was being tried for a fatal stabbing back in June of 2024 has changed her plea. Julie Marshall, 41 of Springfield, withdrew her not guilty plea to a plea of guilty. Marshall has been sentenced to 5 years with a 2-year mandatory supervised release. She's been credited with 826 days of time served in the Sangamon County Jail. An incident late Monday night on the campus of University of Illinois led to the arrest of two individuals. Campus police got a call around 11:15 p.m. about two individuals making vague threats about possessing firearms inside of Bosfield Hall. The suspects are quickly found and their locations were relayed to officers who detained both of them shortly thereafter. 20-year-old Devontae Trash of Urbana was booked into the Champaign County Jail on preliminary charges of making a terrorist threat and criminal trespass to state-supported land. The other suspect, a juvenile, was preliminary charged with making a terrorist threat, criminal trespass to state-supported land, and obstructing identification. The Beacon Project has been launched by the City of Springfield and the Springfield Fire Department. The project connects the Springfield Fire Department with local behavioral health partners to create a more unified crisis response system throughout the community. The initiative is designed to provide individuals experiencing behavioral health or substance use related crises with an appropriate response while helping connect them to resources and services. The project will operate in the field out of the Rescue One vehicle. The Village of Sherman has a new police chief. Aaron Entringer was officially appointed to lead the Sherman Police Department last week. For more news, visit WMAY.com.
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5: So here's the Glenwood offense of 8:20 to play in the third quarter. Shotgun snap to Young. Throws as a wide open man. Zach Clark, touchdown Glenwood. Clark on the slant was wide open, caught it at the 2, and raced into the end zone.
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8: Here is your updated News Channel 20 Storm Team forecast. Lows level off around 75. Tonight, under clear skies. Winds out of the south, 5 to 10 miles per hour. Sunshine mixed with clouds at times. Tomorrow, slight chance of thunderstorms. Daytime highs approaching 94. Mainly cloudy skies. Tomorrow night, chance for storms. Lows around 70. I'm meteorologist Kara Foster on 97.7 and 970 WMAY, Springfield's News and Talk. 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

0: Cheryl is in Hartford, Connecticut. Hi, Cheryl. How are you?
1: Hi, Dave. I'm well, thank you. How are you?
0: Better than I deserve. What's up?
1: I found you guys about 5 years ago, but that was like 2 months after I opened a Robinhood account, which I've basically done nothing with because I don't know anything about the stock market. And it has a small balance in it of roughly $3,000. And I'm just trying to figure out, should I close this account and apply it to one of the other steps that I'm following, or do I just leave it alone?
2: How's it invested?
1: In random stocks that I know nothing
2: okay.
1: about. I basically just picked some stocks that I knew, Apple, Amazon.
2: Are you are you on baby step two?
1: I'm on baby step four.
2: Baby step four. Okay. You know, are you investing with your 401k at work?
1: Yes, I do 15% at work.
2: I would take the money out of Robinhood and I would just invest it in a Roth IRA, and I would do it through, I'm going to call, a more reputable brokerage is what I would choose.
0: Yeah, like a SmartVestor Pro. Sit down with them. Or take it out and go on a cruise. I don't care.
2: Yeah.
0: But everything you said, everything you said about it says you've already made up your mind, okay? Since you opened the account, you've spent some time with us and others somewhere that made you realize I should not be putting money in things I don't understand. You phrased your sentence that way, correct?
1: Yes, that's true.
0: Okay, and so that you've got money in things you don't understand, so we should do away with that. Okay, we got money in single stocks, which I don't own a single stock, not one.
1: Okay.
0: So I'll do away with that. And lastly, I'm engaged in paying monthly for a service that I'm not using.
1: I have a Roth IRA that I had from an old 401k from another job that I just rolled into a Roth. Should I just roll it into that one?
0: You technically can't. Because it's not a Roth. You just have to open a Roth separate. It could all be in the same mutual fund. It could all be with a SmartVestor Pro. It could all end up on one statement, but it'll be two lines and two account numbers.
1: Okay.
0: Because you can't technically combine separate accounts like that. If you had a Roth 401k with a SmartVestor already, and you rolled over a 401k from an old job, and you put it over there with the SmartVestor, it'll still be there, and it could still be in the same mutual funds, but it'll be a separate account number because each account rollover is a separate account number. They technically don't combine. But other than that, yeah, you could roll. Put it all in a way that you are comfortable with the way it works, you understand it, and you're not paying a monthly fee for a service you're not using.
1: Okay.
0: Now, the purpose of Robinhood, the app, their stated purpose is to democratize, meaning make available to everyone, the ability to buy and sell single stocks. Okay? And they do that.
1: Uh-huh.
0: They do that very well. They most famously got in the news during the GameStop debacle when there was some people playing margin and just about broke them screwing around with the GameStop stock. But if you want to buy and sell single stocks as a hobby, or, you know, gradually, not day trading, you know, it's not a day trading platform, but you want to screw around with buying and selling single stocks and owning single stocks, that's what Robinhood is for. That's what it does. And we don't teach people to do that, so obviously we're not mad at Robinhood, but I just don't, the people that buy and sell single stocks on average make about 7%, and the market makes about 12%. So you can throw it in an S&P 500 or better mutual fund, either one, and end up with almost double what you would end up buying and selling single stocks on your own account anywhere, including Robinhood. Take from the rich and give to the poor, right?
2: Mm-hmm.
0: Yeah, that's democratize. Yeah, that's the idea. However, you're not. You're taking from the poor because that's who's playing single stocks on Robinhood. Rich people aren't on there doing that. This is people that they read that they wanted to buy stocks, and this was a way to do it. And like her, she's got $3,000. Okay, it's not rich. So there you go. It's interesting, very interesting. The only other time I've heard a corporate entity say democratize, they did it, was at the formation of Southwest Air. The founder of Southwest Air said, I want to democratize air travel. I want to make it available to the regular people, common man.
2: Mm-hmm.
0: That's democratize. And they did. They changed up the no seating, and yep. they lowered prices, and they limited their destinations. They didn't have just one or two destinations at the start, and they were very efficient. They run one type of airplane,
2: mm-hmm.
0: so the parts are all interchangeable. They did a lot of things to keep prices down to make air travel available to the regular guy. That's the only other time I remember hearing democratize in a corporate statement. In both cases, they did do it. Robinhood, we don't teach to do it. They mm-hmm. do, but they did make the trading of stocks with an app very easy for someone that wants to screw around with it. We don't recommend it, but they did. They did follow through on their mission. Yeah. All right, Mason is in Nashville. Mason, how are you?
3: Doing pretty good, Dave. How are you?
0: Better than I deserve. What's up?
3: I had a feeling you'd say that. So, long story short, I've been at my current job for about 8-9 months now, and frankly, I am miserable. I left it was kind of a dream job for me to do what I'm doing now, better stability for the family. I'm married. I got 2 kids, 3 and 1 month old. And it's mind-numbing, if I'm being completely honest. And for the last 5 or 6 years, I've been flipping four-wheelers and motorcycles and that kind of stuff. And hour for hour, that is starting to surpass by no small margin what I'm making at my current job. And it's kind of got me thinking, when does the side job become the main thing?
0: I don't care what you're making per hour. I care what you're making.
2: Yeah. How often do you make more doing the flips than you do at your real job?
3: I flip. It's
0: in a month, what are you making on flips?
3: On flips?
0: Profit.
3: Probably about $2,000.
0: And what do you make at your job?
2: Mm-hmm.
3: 27 an hour there. I just don't have the time to put into the four-wheelers and side-by-sides and that kind of stuff.
0: How many hours are you working?
3: 40-plus, and it's an hour commute each way.
0: 40-plus?
3: Just
0: plus
3: like,
0: one?
3: Yeah, 42, 43, something like that.
0: Whoopee. You got plenty of time to do flips.
3: Well,
0: you got a phone in your car for your hour commute. You're doing flips.
3: Yes, sir. It's a lot of time and labor and stuff. I'm doing restorations more or less, not just picking up stuff that's already running and driving and stuff.
0: So you're not doing flips. You're buying and doing restros.
3: Correct. Yes, sir.
0: Yeah, so, that's different. And so hour by hour, you're not making anything when you're doing $2,000 on that.
3: My record is 61, almost 62 an hour, all the way down to, there's some I've made 25, but that's on the low side. I'm making 27 at my job currently.
0: If you're going to run your own business, you're going to quit working by the hour. You need to start working by the month.
3: Correct. Yes.
0: And you're making $2,000 a month. You're not making spit. So you're not making enough at the flips to get away from your miserable day job.
2: And you're bringing home $4,000 a month from your day job?
3: We're at 110 a year, call it 7.
0: I'm sorry, you broke up. Say it again.
3: My wife and I were making 110 a year combined, so call it 7 a month between the two of us.
0: No,
3: so
0: honey, what do you make?
3: Me? Yeah, probably 35 to 4.
2: 4.
0: Okay. So when you make $4,000 a month, 3 months in a row from your flips, you can quit your day job.
3: Okay.
0: Profit.
3: Yeah. Profit. Yes, absolutely.
0: Not $61 an hour for 1 hour.
3: Right. No.
0: Monthly profit. So, in other words, when you make the leap from the day job to the business, don't make it a leap. Make it a step. The boat should be right beside the dock. Just step in it. Don't jump and hope you get there. Otherwise, you'll be in the lake, wet. So, if I could just work more, I could make more. Now, you got plenty of time. You're only working 40 hours. You go in business for yourself, you're going to find out 80 is pretty standard.

0: 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It's the government. 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It's where I live. 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
0: Our scripture of the day, Proverbs 25 and 4, remove the dross from silver, and a silversmith can produce a vessel. Thomas Sowell said, those who complain that the government is not supporting the creative arts have just never looked at federal bookkeeping. That's pretty good. I have not heard that one. Joe's in Anchorage. Hi, Joe. How are you?
8: Sir, I'm good. Thank you for taking my call.
0: My pleasure. How can we help?
8: Hey, so my question is, should I sell a rental property that I bought back in 2023? And I'm happy to give you details in the backstory, or you can go ahead and ask me questions that you think are relevant.
0: Why would you sell it?
8: So I don't live in it, and it's costing me about $800 a month with a property manager that I'm bleeding between an HOA payment and a mortgage.
0: So you have a rental property that's losing $800 a month.
8: That's correct.
0: I would sell that.
8: Okay.
9: What's keeping you from wanting to sell it? You sounded hesitant.
8: So I bought it for $365. There's about $358 left on the mortgage, and CMAs are telling me right now that it costs about $300, or the value is about $330. So I think it would cost me about
0: $40,000
8: to sell. Correct.
0: Why?
8: I'm not sure, but it's not unique to the house. It's a townhouse, so there's a lot of similar properties in the neighborhood, and they're all just going down. So there's been sales as low as 300.
0: So it's going down in value, and you're paying every month to own it.
8: That's correct.
0: Wow. So how are you going to get out of it if you're upside down?
8: Well, I can just continue to pay the
0: No, I mean, if you sold it, do you have the $30,000 that you're in the hole on?
8: Yes, I do. So I've got my wife and I, so we're in the Army. We bought this house because we thought we were going to get out down in Colorado Springs where I bought it. But ultimately, I did not end up getting out of the Army. I'm now up in Alaska. And we're planning on getting out again here in about 2 years.
0: I'm sorry. So it's not in Anchorage. It's in Colorado
9: Springs.
8: Yes, sure. Yeah.
0: Colorado Springs.
8: Correct.
0: Which is not, that market is not struggling. It's going up.
9: Is there something wrong with the property? Anything?
8: No, there's not. I think I just overpaid for it, if I'm going to be completely honest.
9: Okay. Well, there's three strikes. It's gone down in value, it's out of town, and you're losing money on it month over month.
0: Reason. This sounds like a nightmare. There's nothing here that's positive. So, yeah, I'm definitely getting out if you can get out. 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You've owned it since 23. This is 26. It should have gone up in value, not down, in Colorado Springs, unless you got some kind of a unique problem to that neighborhood. And maybe that neighborhood's got a micro problem. But macro-wise, Colorado Springs is a healthy market.
9: Unless he really overbought, which I don't know.
0: He may have overpaid. Huge Army base in Colorado Springs. I've spoken there. It's a wonderful, wonderful place. And there's a lot of military there, so it's possible that a young military guy got taken advantage of. It's possible. Hope not. I hope somebody wouldn't do that to our military, but somebody does every day, so... I'm sorry. Wow. Chris is in Detroit. Chris, how are you?
10: I'm doing great, and I hope you both are doing great, too, today.
0: Better than I deserve. How can we help?
10: Right. Okay, here it is. Last week, I lost my cousin. I was in charge of loss, meaning she died. Mm. I was in charge of money that she left behind and also funeral expenses. So after funeral expenses, I'm left with about $23,000. She was raising her 8-year-old granddaughter due to mom and dad both being addicts. The little girl now, she's going to a good living situation, but now I have the $23,000. I would like to invest that money. However, I hesitate to put it into her name because what happens at age 25 or 30 if for some reason she was to fall into that same
0: line. Was there a will?
10: There was no will, and I was
0: whose name is on the account with the $23,000?
10: Mine.
0: It's in your name. It's not in your cousin's name.
10: It's in my name, right. My cousin, who passed away, I was a joint holder on that account with her. We were the only two names on that account.
0: Okay. Well, I appreciate what you're trying to do. What I would do is get with a SmartVestor Pro, and you can just open an account on behalf of the child and manage it and just keep up with the whereabouts of the child so that at some point you'll be able to turn it over to her. As it makes money, you're going to be taxed if it's in your name.
10: Okay.
0: And,
10: gotcha.
0: And I'm not positive that you're operating on. I'm not positive you're operating on correct assumptions. So I want you to have the SmartVestor Pro look at the way the account was titled. Did she have on the account a POD paid on death to you?
10: Yes.
0: Okay. Then it is your money now. And you can do with your money what you want to do with your money. I would not put it in the name of this child. I agree with you. And if you want to use it on the, the memory of your cousin, if you want to use it for the good of the child, just open a mutual fund and just watch that mutual fund and just keep a label on the file in the file drawer that I've earmarked this for this kid, and let your family know that this is actually not your money, but you're managing it in your name.
10: I've already done that. So mutual funds, in other words, is that the same as a high-yield savings account?
0: No, it's much more. It'll do a lot better than high-yield savings. Yeah, because you got a long term. I mean, you got 10, 15, 20 years before the child's going to need this money.
10: Yeah, she's only 8. Yeah, she's 8 years old.
0: And
10: all right, well, I appreciate that. Appreciate what you guys do, and thank you so much for taking my call today.
0: Thank you for being there for that baby.
9: Yeah, high-yield savings account is very different from a mutual fund in that way. If you have it in a high-yield savings account, it's sitting at a bank and making 3.5%. If you invested in mutual funds, hopefully you're upwards between 10 to 12%, and it's invested money, which is what you're looking for, which is why we suggested a SmartVestor Pro.
0: To help teach you about that. You learn about it, and you do a good job investing. That's exactly right. And guys, the situation that Chris found herself in there, that one went well. That can go sideways in a heartbeat. If you don't properly do the documentation. And so her cousin who was ill needed to have left a will with Mama Bear Legal Forms or somebody to dictate how all this was to go down and to clarify that the money was left not to her daughter but to Chris. If that had not had a paid on death on that account, probably half of the $23,000 had to go to the 8-year-old today.
9: Mm-hmm. Oh, and that's scary.
0: Because there's no will. And that money was her mom's money, and it goes to her blood relative in most states. And so, but if it had paid on death to Chris, which is what Chris said, then none of it went to the child. It all went to Chris. Chris's half and her cousin's half now goes to her on death. Then there's nothing. But I mean, that's that one little change on that account, and that 8-year-old will be sitting on $11,500 and in this better situation, whoever knows how that money will go.
9: Well, gosh, because without a will, the state is now even deciding where the 8-year-old goes guardianship-wise, which is tough.
0: Well, sounds like they've gotten something lined up and that was approved by the state, but the same exact thing. Your child is left at the behest of the state, and the last thing you want is the same people that run the DMV deciding anything for your kid. So, no.
9: It's very tough.
0: So this is why you need detailed power of attorney prior to death, health care power of attorney. You need a will, and it's really not that expensive or that hard to do at Mama Bear, and that's why we have endorsed them. Chris pulled this one off. They pulled this off. They got out. But truthfully, one little stroke of the pen, and this could have been a nightmare.
9: That's right.
0: That puts this hour of the Ramsey Show in the books. We'll be back with you before you know it. In the meantime, remember, there's ultimately only one way to financial peace, and that's to walk daily with the Prince of Peace, Christ Jesus.

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2: ABC News, I'm Dave Packer. Canada striking back, a long list of tariffs on U.S. imports kicking in today in response to tariffs on billions of dollars of Canadian goods imposed by President Trump. ABC's Karen Travers.
3: At this point, there are no indications of negotiations, no indications of off-ramps. The Canadians had announced these retaliatory tariffs a couple of weeks ago, but weren't putting them into